0: of over a decade, really, to me, represented a much more interesting portrait of, especially if they were moved first, of who the Democratic voters would find most interesting, because we would have a strong cross-section of Black, white, Latino, and Asian Democrats. Obviously, people don't always listen to Professor Greer. So South Carolina is moving. And so, yes, Black people, as opposed to, you know, Iowa's over 90% white, right? So obviously Black people will have an outstretched say in the beginning conversation, but definitely they lose their position as a deciding population. So I do agree with that article in that sense.
1: Well, for the record, I always listen to Professor Greer, and I'm always honored to have her on this program in the first hour. Usually we put our best in the poll position, right? We lead off with our best every single day, as often as we can, at least. And so Christina Greer is never in hour two or three. She's always in hour one. I know if she comes out the blocks first and passes the baton to me, I'll be all right the next 2 hours. And what a great show we have lined up today following Christina Greer in this first hour. She is author, political scientist, and professor at Fordham University, Christina Greer. Professor, good to have you on. Enjoy the rest of your day. I'll talk to you soon.
0: Okay, anytime, Tavis. Have a wonderful one.
1: You do the same thing. More of Tavis Smiley when we come forward.
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3: Now. A New York City family of a 93-year-old woman wants answers from a Queens funeral home after their loved one was allegedly cremated without their consent. Civil rights leader Reverend Kevin McCall is asking for an investigation. A new study shows eating an avocado every day reduces the risk of heart disease in obese adults.
4: So this means that one small dietary modification every day can improve your long-term heart disease risk.
3: An author of the study at a Penn State University shows eating avocados regularly reduces low-density lipoprotein particles. These are proteins that transport bad cholesterol in the blood. And a temporary installation on the National Mall is paying tribute to more than 41 million Americans who have served in the U.S. military. The National Military Monument has been set up near the Lincoln Memorial. The monument will remain on the National Mall through August 23rd. I'm Misty Jordan with BIN News. Now, back to you, Terry.
5: Two Democrats are advancing to a runoff in Georgia's special election to fill a U.S. House seat. The runoff will decide who will serve out the remaining term of late Black Democratic Congressman David Scott, who died back in April. His daughter, Marcy Scott, and Everton Blair are moving on to the next round. 80-year-old Scott was the first African-American to chair the House Agriculture Committee. Kentucky Governor Andy Beshear calling for Senator Mitch McConnell to disclose more details about his health or resign from office.
6: If he doesn't have the capacity to serve, then yes, he and or every other member of Congress should resign if they don't have the capacity.
5: The Democratic governor issuing the ultimatum in a letter sent to McConnell and to Senate leader John Thune. The Republican senator has not been seen in public since his hospitalization after suffering a fall at his home in June. McConnell's office has released statements and a couple of photos of the senator saying he remains in a rehab facility. Beshear says that's not enough. He wants more evidence that McConnell can carry out his duties in the Senate. U.S. Central Command says Iran has launched ballistic missiles at U.S. forces in the Middle East.
7: They do want to make a deal. Sometimes they don't want to say they want to make a deal. They want to be the tough guys.
5: Trump just days ago saying Iran wanted to make an agreement. In a post on X, CENTCOM said all of the missiles were successfully intercepted. CENTCOM describing the assault as an attempted surprise attack. Yesterday, Trump expressed some hope about recent diplomatic efforts in the Iran war. This comes as the president met with Israeli Prime Minister Benjamin Netanyahu and Ukrainian President Volodymyr Zelensky at the White House. Corporate boardroom diversity among S&P 500 companies has plummeted to its lowest level in more than a decade. Global advisory search firm Spencer Stuart found that diverse board appointments from top corporations have been on the decline since 2021, when it peaked at 72%. It also found that fewer new directors are currently joining boardrooms. Today, diverse directors are fewer than 50% of the seats, a landmark 2023 Supreme Court case ruling it was illegal to consider race in college admissions, and the Trump administration's opposition to diversity, equity, and inclusion policies forced many companies to reject those initiatives. Trump's executive order said they violate the text and spirit of longstanding federal civil rights laws. More opposition to the International Criminal Court. Now Chad is joining Burkina Faso, Mali, Niger, and Venezuela in starting the process of quitting the tribunal. In a statement this week, the government said the ICC's effectiveness is limited and uneven and accused the Hague-based institution of focusing on African countries. The announcement comes as Chad faces allegations of suspected involvement in the war in Sudan between the army and paramilitaries. Last week, the Chadian foreign minister's Facebook page said the U.S. had pressured the country to reconsider its ICC membership. I'm Terry McCready for the Black Information Network.
8: 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WVON, Berlin, Chicago. It's Tavis Smiley on Chicago's Essential Storyteller, WVON.

0: Tappy Smiley. That, of course, is Marvin Gaye. I've been looking forward to this second hour, and I'm glad that our guests are here. Let That Ride, Miles. I'm going to let George tell us why he chose that as his walk-on song today. We are pleased to have back in studio civil rights attorney and social impact entrepreneur, the brilliant George Fotheby III, and Yaba Baker, award-winning writer and the fourth great-grandson of David Drake, historically known as Dave the Potter. They're live in studio to discuss their restitution campaign to retrieve David Drake's nearly 250 identifiable pieces from museums and private collectors. I'll let George explain all this in just a second after he tells me first why you chose this as your walk-on song today, sir.
1: It's good to be back. Thanks for having us. I'm excited to be here with my newfound and adopted brother, Yaba Baker. You know, look, once we get into this and you see what we're doing and what we're trying to do and some of the barriers that are getting in the way, Brother Marvin Gaye sums it up. It's going to make you want to holler, right? It's ridiculous what we're dealing with. It's an important movement. It's an important mission. And we're excited to share what we're up to with your listeners.
0: I'm glad you're here. Yaba, nice to see you. How are you today, sir?
2: I'm doing great, sir. Glad to be here. Thanks for the invitation.
0: It's a blessing to have you. So let me just pass the mic to George. You'll see how this works, Yaba. This ain't George's first rodeo, not his first time on this program, and it's always easy for me to just pass the mic to him. So here's how this works, George. I got 3 minutes now. We got you for the full hour. So just take 3 minutes to start with this. I want to make sure that everybody's on the same page, as we always do. Let's talk first about who David Drake was. Let's just start that. Let's lay that foundation first, and we will build upon that as we always do. So talk to me first and foremost about David Drake, so the audience knows what we're talking about, who we're talking about, and then we'll, as I said, we'll jump from there.
1: All right, awesome. And look, I gotta start by thanking Yaba and his family, because they introduced me to David Drake. Mm-hmm. It was someone who I did not know about. Maybe some of the listeners haven't heard of him. David Drake Tavis was born in 1800 or 1801, South Carolina, part of the state called Edgefield. He was enslaved, worked on a plantation that made ceramic jars, ceramic pots. Mm-hmm. It was a pottery manufactory is what they called it. We think about the slavery economy. We think about tobacco. We think about cotton, sugar cane, ceramic. This was pre-refrigeration. You had plantations with a bunch of slaves, mouths to feed. Ceramic pots were an important utilitarian part of the slave economy. This is where they stored food, stored drink. So David Drake, became a master potter. He created these jars, these ceramic pots that would go on to store food and feed people. They were massive. They were strong. They were durable. They were beautiful. The reason we're talking about them is because Mr. Drake did something special. And that is, when he fired these pots, he wrote his name on the lip of the jar. Mm. He signed the jar. He put the date in Dave. That's significant because at this time in South Carolina, there was legislation. It was illegal to teach slaves to read or write. This was after the Stono Rebellion, after the Denmark Vesey Uprising. Mm-hmm. And so it was illegal to teach slaves to read or write. Yet David Drake, in defiance of those laws, he's writing his name on the jars. After a few years, he's not just writing his name, but he's starting to write on the lips of these jars these beautiful, insightful, two-line poems, these like little couplets. Drake passed probably in the 1870s. He was emancipated at emancipation, died probably in the 1870s. His jars have survived, and not only have they survived, but they are recognized as vessels and artworks of incredible value. Mm-hmm. The top museums around the country pay tens, if not hundreds of thousands of dollars to hold his jars in their collection. And a few years ago, one of David Drake's jars set the U.S. auction record, art auction record, for any American creating ceramics. One of his jars sold for $1.56 million. So that's who he was. The reason we're here is because we've got museums, auction houses, private collectors, book publishers all profiting from this, the results of this slave labor, to the exclusion of Drake and his family. So that's why we're here.
0: We're talking major museums like the Met.
1: The Met's got a jar.
0: No less. Yeah. My Prince guitar is at the Met right now on display in an exhibit there. But these museums who have the property of the Drake family are in the wrong, and we'll talk about that for the rest of this hour. Fascinating how the dots connect around here. We just finished the first hour talking to Christina Greer about South Carolina. this time around in the Democratic primary. We're right back to South Carolina in this hour talking about the Drake family. I'm honored to have his offspring, Yaba Baker, in studio. We'll talk to him and come forward. George Fowler III. If George's name sounds familiar and if the voice sounds familiar, it's because George is the guy who also represented the Bruce family in the Bruce's Beach case. We thank Steve Bradford, former state senator, who was in Sacramento at the time, who helped make all this possible. Janice Hahn on the board of supervisors here in L.A. So everybody got involved in the act to help George get this across the finish line. But that's why you know George Fowler III. He's the guy that represented the Bruce family in that Bruce's Beach case, and now he's working with the Baker family. So glad I've got him for the hour. 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
2: 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So let's get back to it with Tavis Smiley.
3: Tavis Smiley and George Fathery III and Yaba Baker, who was the fourth generation great-grandson of David Drake. You now know who David Drake is. Let's talk to Yaba Baker. Yaba, tell me when, where, and how you learned that you were part of this grand lineage, sir.
4: It actually was a very interesting story because we had no knowledge of who Dave was. Mm-hmm. Like most African-American families, we have no contact past two or three generations because of how slavery was operated.
3: Like most, you're being charitable there and generous.
4: Yes, I am.
3: Some of us can't go back two or three, but right. I take your point there.
5: Yeah, I just met my dad.
3: This is my point.
4: Exactly.
3: I'm sorry,
4: I was being generous. You're right.
3: Yeah.
4: We had a genealogist named April Hines, mm-hmm. who called my, actually my cousin's wife, because all the family members had very similar names, like mm-hmm. Williams, Daisy, Arthur. So she had a hard time narrowing down who they were. Mm-hmm. My cousin's name is Fortune Carolina, so that's the one she zeroed in on. Mm-hmm. She called his wife. He referred to my Aunt Daisy. My Aunt Daisy was on the phone with April Hines, and she started going down her lineage and naming all her grandmothers. And she's like, "How do you know all my people?" She said, "I'm doing this research for a guy named David Drake." My uncle's in the background saying, hang up, it's a scam. And to his credit, it was a lot of scams going on in D.C. for elderly, so sure. He was trying to protect her.
3: Sure.
4: But yes, thankfully she didn't hang up. And so once she introduced us to her, there was an event going on in South Carolina because Dave was being inducted into the South Carolina Hall of Fame.
3: Right.
4: And they write it down to Dave's Day. That was in 2016. Now, for us, we weren't really art people, so we had to kind of investigate and learn about this, about Dave, an amazing man, not just from the ceramics part of it, but we mentioned earlier off air about that poem, "Where Is All My Relations?"
3: Mm-hmm.
4: The second part of that is friendship to all.
3: Mm.
4: And I was like, what kind of man has his family sold from under him, enslaved, and still able to write "Friendship to All" as a poem?
3: While you're on there, tell the story of his family being sold from underneath.
4: Yes. He was on plantation, and I think his second owner ran into financial problems. So he sold his family out from under him. Mm. So he never got to see his children get older. And me as a dad, my daughter's 17, my son is 13. Me and my son talk every day.
3: Yeah.
4: I couldn't imagine what it'd be like to not know where he is, if he needed help, if he needed my advice.

0: protection, or pass someone on the street thinking that's, that maybe is my son, and not knowing how to connect.
1: I want to connect these dots, speaking of connecting.
0: Yes.
1: So what Yaba is saying, what George is saying here, is that when David Drake learned to read and write and started writing inscriptions on these jars, he wrote these sometimes one or two line phrases or thoughts. And on one of these jars, he writes essentially, I wonder where my relations are. Mm-hmm. I wonder where my relations are. He writes that on the top of one of these jars, right? And so to George's point earlier, this is a rare example of a black artisan who we can, in fact, identify because he was writing and inscribing his name and these thoughts on these jars. I'm sorry, y'all. I just wanted to connect that.
0: Oh, no.
1: Now, please continue.
0: Not a problem.
1: Yeah, yeah.
0: So we began to research Dave and get to know Dave. And it's very different when you hear about slavery and they have a personal connection to slavery. Mm-hmm. And thinking about him being in South Carolina, temperatures for these pots sometimes reaches 2,000 degrees in those in the place where they make these spots.
1: Mm-hmm.
0: And how to do that every single day of your life but no hope of anything different.
1: Yeah.
0: So very personal connection from that standpoint. Fast forward to the Met when they start doing the Hear Me Now, and that's when my family started realizing how many people were benefiting from Dave.
1: Hear Me Now was a big exhibit.
0: Yeah,
1: it was hosted at the Met.
0: Yeah, yeah. Actually it was a tour from, yeah, from the Met to the Boston Museum to the High. Mm-hmm. And also to the Michigan University of Michigan.
1: Mm-hmm.
0: And so as we began to travel, they invited us on this tour.
1: That was mighty white of them to invite you on the tour where they have your family's stolen stuff. Don't get me started. I'm sorry, Yaba. I keep interrupting.
0: No, I appreciate keep on going, it. No, I appreciate Yaba. It. Yeah. You're saying the things that I had to tread lightly on sometimes.
1: I understand. That ain't my problem.
0: Right.
1: Go ahead.
0: So to your point,
1: yes,
0: we were on the tour. We went to every tour, took photographs. They promoted us on the tour. And mm-hmm. we began to realize that everybody's benefiting from Dave's existence except for the people that mm-hmm. Are his descendants. And we didn't think, at that point in time, we didn't have George. We didn't know where this was going to go. We were just going to start a process.
1: Yeah.
0: My thought process and my cousin's thought process was, look, even if this happened in our lifetime, we're going to start this process.
1: Yeah.
0: Because at some point in time, it will get changed over to our family. And these assets are used to, get loans for businesses and send people to college. And while our kids are applying for student loans,
1: yeah,
0: trying to go to college, and
1: sure,
0: it just didn't seem right.
1: Yeah. What do we know about, I'm going to go back to the very beginning of your answer, what do we know about why April Hines, it may be because they were going to have Dave's Day in South Carolina and they were going to induct him into this Hall of Fame, that may be the answer, you tell me more expressly, what do we know about why April was researching Dave in the first place?
0: I think it was for Dave's
1: for that,
0: Day,
1: for that reason,
0: but she
1: yeah.
0: felt a personal calling for it.
1: Mm-hmm.
0: She felt God. She said, I think she told my aunt, she felt God was leading her to do that.
1: Yeah.
0: She had made so many calls. She said she thought that call to my cousin was going to be one of her last calls because mm-hmm. she was getting frustrated. And so it's just a blessing
1: yeah.
0: that it happened that way. And we always ask people to look at it from our perspective. Imagine if it's your family member and if they had done all this toiling and everybody else is benefiting from it, how would you feel with somebody yeah. sitting in museums and telling you they're champion Dave,
1: yeah,
0: but they won't have discussions with you either?
1: Let me put a finer point on that, George Fabi III. As Yaba is talking, my mind went to Ben Crump, who was here not long ago, sat in the same chair you're sitting in right now. And every time I see Ben, I ask him how the Henrietta Lacks case is coming along. He's going after pharmaceuticals, as you know, one at a time, and getting major settlements from these pharmaceuticals one at a time for using these HeLa cells for all these years and making millions and billions of dollars over years. There's Henrietta Lacks. I mentioned your work earlier on the Bruce's Beach case. I sit here and I think, every time I see you, George, I think about all of the cases like this, whether it's in medicine and science or art or music. In any field, yeah, the Black Land Loss Project that George is a part of, in every field of human endeavor, there is obviously a litany of stories where black people have been maltreated. We know nothing about it. And we have these conversations. Everybody goes, wow, like who knew that? But I guess what I'm driving here toward is the range of disrespect that's been afforded to black people that we don't even have a clue about, George.
2: Yeah, it's not only do we not have a clue about it, but if we did understand it, a lot of this was anonymous,
1: mm-hmm.
2: right? We don't know who the people were. We don't know their name. We don't know the names of the people who built, you know, who built the White House or who, I mean, and credit to Georgetown University, right? Because mm-hmm. they're actually doing the work and they're doing the research and they're starting to identify. But that's what makes the David Drake case so singular. This is someone who put his stamp on it, right? Who exercised his agency at a time where it was illegal, at a time that he was breaking the law. He could face punishment, corporal. You know, he exercised his agency. He wrote his name on it. He dated it. He sent us messages. And so that's the reason that when Yaba and his family reached out to me and they explained to me who Dave was, I said, man, this is something that I got to be involved with. I want to help this family and see what we can do.
1: Mm-hmm. Tell me a bit more about him. We know, obviously, that he could read and write. Tell me about that process of learning to do so when it was illegal at that time to read and write for black people.
2: Yeah, so we don't know a lot about that, or what they say is, you know, we don't know how he learned to read or write. I mean, you know, Yaba and I were talking, we got some ideas. If you look at some of the messages he writes on the jars, mm-hmm. It's clear that this brother was intimately familiar with the Bible, mm-hmm. right? He's quoting scripture. He's mm-hmm. talking about, you know, the lion's jaw. He's talking mm-hmm. about the sheet with the provisions coming down from heaven. So, he had access to a Bible somewhere, mm-hmm. and I think he learned how to read and write from a Bible. We know that he was prolific. Right, he created thousands of these jars. You know, he was. Here's one thing I'll share. So, one of his owners was a medical doctor, and at the time, they observed that a bunch of people were getting really sick. They used to glaze these ceramic jars, Tavis, with lead, a lead glaze. Lead's poison, uh-huh. right? So people would be eating stuff out of these jars and getting sick and dying. And what the history is that it was Dave's enslaver who invented this new glaze, the alkaline glaze, which is, you know, kind of better for you, doesn't make you sick. Like, we got to question that. Mm-hmm. We got to question who invented that.
1: Yeah.
2: Was it Dave's enslaver who invented that? Or was it Dave who's, you know, kind of working in the mm-hmm. shop and it's his people that are getting sick? And so, like a lot of anonymous, you know, enslaved African Americans, there's a lot that we don't know. But thanks to Dave and his, you know, courageousness and his mastery at his craft, he's left us evidence of who he was.
1: Yeah. So, Yaba, I want to ask, when you do in fact discover that you are a part of this lineage, how have you and your family actually processed that this is your family?
0: It's been an ongoing process. I think there's levels to it.
1: Yeah.
0: I think the first was discovery. Mm-hmm. The second part was investigating and connecting. And now we're looking for justice. Mm-hmm. And our family, I give a lot of credit to my family because a lot of families, sometimes when money is involved, mm-hmm. they start clamoring. My family hasn't been like that.
1: Yeah.
0: We've created like our own little senate, and we have a representative from each line of the family.
1: Right.
0: And we make decisions as a group. And so, therefore, for us, it's about moving forward and connecting Dave's legacy to the future generations that are coming down the pike, because there is greatness all through that. And I just found it interesting that Dave was so spiritual. Mm-hmm. My grandmother is very spiritual, mm-hmm. very Bible-oriented. She tells us all the time, get into your Bible. Mm-hmm. One of the reasons why I actually even believe in Christ is because of my grandmother, mm-hmm. because she lived the Bible so well. And it's amazing that Dave was so spiritual. My grandmother's so spiritual. Genetics are a powerful thing.
1: Yaba used the word, George, I want to get you to unpack for me. And who better than George Fathery III to ask this question of, in a case like this, what does justice look like? It's a loaded term these days, and that term, to my mind, is becoming more and more amorphous, particularly in Trump 2.0. Don't get me started on that.
0: Wow.
1: But in a case like this, George, what does justice look like?
2: Yeah, Tavis, look, I think it's a lot simpler than a lot of folks want to make it.
1: Mm-hmm.
2: Give the jars back.
1: Mm.
2: Period. Full stop.
1: Mm-hmm.
2: Give the jars back. And what I want to emphasize is we're not asking, or the family is not asking, for special treatment or anything that's new or different. In this country, for the past three decades, there's been this movement towards ethical restitution. Mm-hmm. Ethical restitution, it's a fancy way of saying give the stuff back to who it rightfully belongs to.
1: Yeah.
2: And where you see museums mostly applying principles of ethical restitution is to Holocaust-looted art.
1: I was about to go there.
2: Right?
1: I was about to go there.
2: Artwork that the Nazis came in and they took from Jewish families during the Holocaust, or a Jewish family had to flee, and so they sold the artwork. and then fast forward 20, 30 years, come forward, and that family wants to recover that work. And U.S. museums across this country and across the world, but throughout the United States, including the Met, including some of the other institutions we're working with, have engaged in practices of ethical restitution for Holocaust-looted art, to artwork created and cultural artworks created by Native American Indian tribes, to artwork that was taken from foreign countries, returning stuff to Syria and Lebanon and Turkey. But until last October, Tavis, no museum in this country had ever applied those same principles of ethical restitution to artwork created by enslaved African Americans, to artwork created on this continent, in this country.
1: Until who did it first?
2: It was the Museum of Fine Arts Boston, mm-hmm. was the first museum in our country's history to apply these same principles. We send stuff back to Turkey. We send it to, you know, to Jewish families here in the country and in France and in Europe. We returned stuff to Native American tribes, but they had never done it to the descendants of African Americans, enslaved Americans, until last October. The exciting news is, as of last October, 8 months ago, this had never happened. Since last October, we've recovered 7 jars.
1: And in October, just to be clear, when Boston did it first, it was a David Drake jar.
2: It was 2 David Drake jars.
1: There you go. Hold that thought. This is getting good, as we say. George Father is cooking around here, as is Yaba Baker. I'm Tabby Smiley. More when we come forward.
3: This is getting good.
4: Yeah, man.
3: Tabby Smiley. Smiley continues when we come forward. Forward.
5: Good evening, Chicago. I'm Logan Page, and here is what's happening in your local and national news. Congressman Mike Quigley joined WVON's Matt McGill to discuss his upcoming run for Chicago mayor. Quigley says the first major issue he wants to tackle is affordable housing, while also focusing on public safety, city finances, and restoring trust in government.
6: I want the community to know that as mayor, I'm not just going to listen, I'm going to be there. Mm-hmm. And their issues will be my platform. You know, we can begin with housing, which to me is the fundamental problem financially for the whole city. Mm-hmm. We're not going to tax our way out of this problem because there's not enough revenues. We can grow our way out, which has the unique qualities of being able to help in every neighborhood. Mm-hmm. The fact that we have empty schools is because we have empty lots.
7: A lot of them.
6: The empty schools are surrounded by empty lots.
7: A lot of them.
6: And we're not making at least 4 tough choices to build a hell of a lot more housing. Mm-hmm. If people take just one thing of the way, what Quigley would do as mayor is it's going to be about affordability, and affordability starts with housing.
5: He outlines his vision for addressing Chicago's challenges as he campaigns for the 2027 election.
6: I think the next mayor is going to be willing to make really tough choices. So if you look at who's viable, who gets where our city is, I was with President Obama on his 5 toughest votes, the ones you took the most mm-hmm. heat for. And I was the first one to say that Biden needs to step aside. So the fact that it's tough actually makes it more appealing to me. For someone who loves the city like I do, and you see the challenges it faces, in my mind, we've got to make those tough choices. This is the last job I'm ever going to have, that spot. Mm-hmm. The next mayor has to be willing to risk any future terms or future jobs just because we're in that mm-hmm. those dire straits.
5: Quigley says he loves Chicago and is committed to fighting for the city he calls home. In other news, WVON's monthly roundtable featured all hosts discussing major issues and events happening throughout the month. One key discussion focused on the topic of reparations, with each host offering their thoughts and opinions.
8: The impact of slavery, it destroyed who we were as human beings, right? And I don't think we understand that that's what happened to us, and that's why we act the way we do sometimes today. So I don't know that never again, as much as did we learn what was really diabolical of what, because it was, slavery was more than just getting free labor and putting us in chains. It was about destroying who we were.
9: I want to piggyback. Let me piggyback real quick, because when you said it took away who we were, we don't even know who we were.
8: Good point.
9: And that heritage was not passed down, because what you do is we were taught to unlearn that, and then the next generation learned the new generation's thing. And it kept going. Let me just keep this one more thing, because when that heritage doesn't get passed down from where we came from, then we know how to be a family. We know how to be a community. We know how to work together. Everybody keeps saying, you need to work together and be a family and focus on the family. But we don't know how to do that, because we don't have anybody that had passed that down to us, because it was stripped, and then we had to go from there.
5: Rufus Williams, Matt McGill, Cleopatra Draper, Ken Duncan, and LaDonna Ray share their perspectives on this topic and much more. In other news, former Northern Illinois football coach Joe Novak is dead at 81. He led the Huskies to 4 MAC West titles and was named MAC Coach of the Year in 2002. Novak retired in 2007. In other news, major record labels are proposing new guidelines for how AI-generated music should qualify for music charts. Companies including Universal, Warner, and Sony Music say charting tracks should be substantially human-made and clearly disclose AI use. The proposal also addresses concerns about artificial streaming manipulation by AI-generated songs. The move comes as record labels challenge AI music platforms in court and as AI-created artists begin appearing on Billboard charts.
7: Imagine big house, I can really be bragging. 100,000 in my mouth like what's happening. Not the big cheap, see that's embarrassing. He ain't me, you can keep the comparison. My chip, probably one of the baddest.
5: And Lil Baby is continuing to help children from his hometown. On Saturday, the rapper and the Jones Project hosted the 6th annual Back to School Fest in Atlanta. 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In a statement, the rapper said, "Giving back to my city is everything." I'm Logan Page, and that's what's happening in your news now on WVON 1690 AM.
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20: 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Tavis Smiley continues right now.
1: It does indeed with Yaba Baker, who is a fourth great-grandson of the iconic artist. Is it ceramicist? Is that the right word?
2: Sure.
1: That, I've been working on that for 2 days to pronounce that correctly. Ceramicist, David Drake, and the attorney for the Drake family, George Favier III. In case you've just tuned in, you've missed a foundational conversation about the ways in which black artisans and others are so maltreated in this country historically. Check out the podcast of this conversation when it's posted later tonight. You're listening now to the live broadcast, of course. Podcast later tonight, in case you've missed the first part of this. It's been a rich dialogue that you want to retrace once you download the podcast later this evening. But I'll push forward here now for the rest of the hour. So there are a couple of things that are on my mind. I say oftentimes, George and Yaba, that sometimes the best part of this show happens during the commercial breaks, which I tell people, shut up, don't say that, because it's going to be hard to reprise it on the air. But let me just ask two questions now that we were sort of talking about off air a moment ago with regard to race. One, I am curious as to whether or not at any of these museums that now control, own, house, have in their possession David Drake pottery, have you dealt with any African Americans in these museum spaces? My guess is probably not, because we don't inhabit a lot of these spaces, number one. And number two, when Boston specifically stepped up first to return this piece of pottery, these two pieces of pottery, were any black folk involved in that decision? And I'm asking that because so often when we know this, when there are no black folk in the room, the conversation is different. I said during the break, we all recall the darkening of OJ's photo on the cover of Time magazine. And every Negro I know had the same response. Who black was in that room when that decision was made to darken OJ's photo? And I can give you a long list of examples of decisions I see being made all the time. And I say nobody black was in that room because they would have been advised that is not the way you want to do this. As we say, that ain't the answer to the prayer. So I'm asking a question about race, George. Let me just throw another one in right quick. You can handle it. To what extent does the fact that this is a black man make your work that much more difficult? As you said earlier, they're doing it for items stolen during the Holocaust era. They're doing it for Native Americans. So just talk to me about race writ large. I'm done, George.
2: Yeah, thanks for that, Tavis. So to your first question, to date, there's three museums who've engaged with the family to either return the work or to create a path for the museum to own the work ethically. Mm-hmm. In other words, own the work by transacting with the family and making sure that the family can be included among the beneficiaries of David Drake's work. Mm-hmm. Those three museums, we've not dealt with black leadership at those museums. Some of those museums have African-American board members, and I can't state enough how important that is, because to your point, like at some point this needs to go to the board. And if you don't have black voices, black faces represented those board meetings, I think the conversation plays out very differently. Mm-hmm. Look, let's face it. There's a lot of areas in our society and economy and community where there's underrepresentation of black faces and voices. U.S. museums are kind of leading on that front. And
1: yeah,
2: so,
1: I think so.
2: So that's a message for all of us. In terms of, you know, how does that impact the work we're doing? You had asked, you know, what does justice look like? And I think it's a simple answer. You know, return the jars to the family. We haven't made this about race, Tavis. Mm-hmm. We've made this around doing what's right and applying museum principles consistently. Mm-hmm. So in other words, when Jewish families go and they make a claim and they say, hey, that artwork was taken unfairly from my grandmother, museums give it back. When Native American tribes make those claims, you know, Congress passed a law. When other foreign governments, and so we're saying, look, this is not about special treatment. This is not about DEI. It's not about diversity or inclusion. It's about doing what's right and applying the museum's policies in a consistent basis. I'll tell you, some of the stuff that we've heard in response to that makes your head spin a little bit. So in some of the conversations, so look, let me actually start with, like, I want to give credit where credit is due, and that is a lot of museums have shown and are showing exceptional leadership by doing the right thing. Mm-hmm. We talked about Museum of Fine Art Boston. We haven't mentioned the Telfair's Museum in Savannah, Georgia. And let me point this out. These are two very different museums, right? Museum of Fine Art Boston, billion-dollar institution, encyclopedic, Northeast, Blue State. Savannah, Georgia is the oldest museum in the southern United States. Mm. Like, you can't go further south than Savannah, Georgia. Small community museum. They had a Drake jar. Yaba and his family and I, we went down there, and they explained. They said, every eighth grader in this county has to come and study this jar. We use it to teach about identity and literacy and art. And we said, and now you can use it to teach about justice, because the Telfair's Museum returned that jar. And so this is not something that's like a blue state or a red state or a political issue. This comes down to, like, what's the right thing to do? And we all know what the right thing to do is. So mm-hmm. so those are the museums that are showing good leadership. I'll tell you, some of the conversations we've had, though, is when we draw the analogy and say, look, this is what you've done in other situations, people question. They say, well, we really don't know. Is this stolen art or is this really more stolen labor? And the first time I heard that, my head spun and I said, wait a minute.
18: Wow.
2: We're in a museum.
18: Wow.
2: You've got the jar in a glass case in a museum. Mm-hmm. That's art. Mm-hmm. You've got it on display. Mm. And so, but people are bending over and doing all these mind tricks to try to distinguish what's going on here. But you can't distinguish it.
18: And
0: can I add to that real quick?
18: Sure, please.
0: The distinction to me also is the labor is the pot. The poems is the artistry. If you look at the jars, they're rated with markings, his signature, and poems. Mm-hmm. The poems are the most expensive jars. So this can't be about labor because the thing that he put on mm-hmm. it is the thing that makes it valuable. Mm-hmm. So and they recognize that because they pay more for poem jars. Mm-hmm. So to come to us and say, well, is this labor or is this art? You recognize that when you pay more for a poem jar versus a sign jar versus a markings jar.
18: Yeah.
0: So let's not play these semantic games that you're trying to play.
18: Bunch of tomfoolery. When you hear that kind of nonsense, George, as the attorney representing the family, how do you? I'm going to get inside your legal mind now. How do you respond to that kind of conundrum, for lack of a better word?
2: Yeah. So Tavis, look. One thing I'll say is, I have the privilege of representing Yaba and his family. I serve at their, at their discretion, and I follow their lead. Mm-hmm. And one thing that's been astonishing to me in this process is really the grace and the dignity that the Baker family, the Williams family, David Drake's descendants, in terms of how they're approaching this work. And let me give a couple specific examples. Ethical restitution is not new. This has been happening for decades here. And in most cases of ethical restitution, you've got a family, they go, they make a claim against the museum. The museum will return the work. And that's the last time the public ever gets to see that work. It's actually not true. The public will see that work one more time, and that's when it's up for auction. Mm-hmm. But the artwork will be sold at auction. It goes to a private collection. Public never sees that again. Yaba and his family have done a 180 on that. They said, no, we want this work seen by the public. We want this work in institutions and museums. And so each museum so far that's agreed to do the right thing and return the work, Yaba's family has said, if you'd like, we can make an arrangement for the museum to acquire the work.
18: Yeah.
2: But acquire ethically, right? So now you own it legitimately,
18: right.
2: Or we'll lend it to you,
18: right?
2: Right? They're not taking off. So that's
18: sure.
2: So I'm following the family's guidance, and we're really trying to do this. Look, you mentioned earlier in the hour, you mentioned Ben Crump, mm-hmm. family. Family could go out and hire a litigator, and there's tons of attorneys, aggressive litigators, attorneys, very effective, who would be thrilled to work on these cases. The family is approaching this process in the spirit of collaboration and grace and partnership. They're approaching museums not with a demand letter, with an invitation to engage and do the right thing.
18: I'm glad you went there. So when we come forward, I'm going to put you on the spot here, George. And I'll let Yaba, of course, get some of this as well. So what you've just said now makes some black folks' skin crawl. And it makes their skin crawl because only Negroes want to do stuff collaboratively. We are the most forgiving people, for better or worse, in the history of the world. My mind goes to Mother Emanuel when that white boy came in and shot up, killed all those black people. And a lot of those black families were forgiving him. He hadn't even asked for forgiveness yet. But some of these black families were offering their forgiveness. I can go from down south, well, I'm still down south. Let me go over to Texas. You recall the case where the white cop walked in the wrong apartment and shot and killed the brother? Mm-hmm. And the judge, the black female judge, got up off the bench, went down into the courtroom and hugged the white woman officer who had killed the brother. Ain't no white judge getting off the bench, come hug no Negro. You take my point here.
2: Yeah.
18: I'm not suggesting it's the wrong approach.
2: Yeah.
18: I'm just suggesting, if you want your stuff back, go get your stuff.
2: Yeah.
18: And doing it collaboratively and trying to play nice and, oh, come on, George. You see where I'm going, don't you? He's an attorney, so I know he can handle it. You're listening to George Farley III and Yaba Baker on Tavis Smiley.
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18: All right, counselor. Mr. George Favre III, you got my question right.
2: Yeah.
18: Why be collaborative? Then just go, Negro, go get your stuff back.
2: Yeah, it's the approach and the strategy. So, fair question. So here's what I'll say without giving away kind of the playbook.
18: Sure.
2: There's about 24 museums in this country who hold these works. I use that term intentionally. They hold the works.
18: These works.
2: They do not own the works.
18: I like it.
2: Right?
18: I like it.
2: I'm a lawyer. I'm going to use the language precisely.
18: There you go.
2: They hold the works. Museums move slowly. We've got a multi-year strategy, and we're in phase one of that multi-year strategy.
18: Okay.
2: And that phase involves the opportunity for more collaboration. In terms of the opportunity for, you know, why extend this opportunity for museums to require, look, the family, and again, to their credit, what they've said is it's important to us that this work be accessible to the public.
18: Mm-hmm.
2: So we don't want to, I mean, these jars, Tavis, they're amazing. They're beautiful. The glaze and the inscriptions and the signatures. But the family said, like, we don't want to own these privately in our homes. We want these seen, like the example we gave in Savannah. We want eighth grade classes to go and learn and learn about Dave. So I think, you know, I think it's wanting the public to see it. And then it's also, you know, phase one of the strategy, which is let's figure out the museums that want to lead and do the right thing. And my sense is pretty soon, I mentioned in the last 8 months, we've had 7 jars returned.
18: Mm-hmm.
2: My guess is by the end of the year that number doubles, so keep your eye out. Maybe you'll have us back.
18: But George, but the number's 250, George.
2: Yeah. Oh,
18: that's a lot. At that pace, George, you'll be dead.
2: Well, no,
18: by the time you get all 250,
2: they're 250. There's 60 in museums.
18: Yeah.
2: We got about 60 in museums.
18: Right.
2: So, but at some point, Tavis, look, we're going to hit this. Remember, in the history of this country, this had never been done. At some point, we're going to hit a tipping point, and then the question is going to be, why haven't you done it yet? And look, that's what we need. We need the community's help on that, right?
18: Yeah.
2: We want the community. We want folks, if you haven't seen this jar, we want you to go see them. Find a museum that's got it. Go. You got to look at this thing. If you're not by a museum, go on the internet, find pictures. You got to see them. But then, you know, reach out to the museums. Let them know what you think they should do with the work.
18: So that's George's answer. When we come forward, I'll give Yaba Baker the final word from the family's perspective on collaboration versus collision. If I can do some alliteration here, you're listening to Tavis Smiley.
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3: 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Forward ever, backward never. More of Tavis Smiley when we come forward. Forward, forward.
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2: Little less than 5 minutes left with George Fowler III and Yaba Baker. We were talking during the break there about Ben Crump. Ben Crump's strategy, Yaba, with Henrietta Lacks, is to go after each pharmaceutical one at a time. So Ben basically sends a demand. I'm not an attorney. I don't even play one on radio. I'm glad George is here. What Ben basically does is send a demand letter and says, run us our coins. And one by one, these pharmaceuticals are settling. That's not the case of the Baker-Williams family. Tell me why not.
9: Well, basically, we were trying to figure out the best way to go to move forward. Mm-hmm. And you could go a litigation route like a lot of people do. But we want to give the museums an opportunity. And the reason being is because, as George said earlier, we wanted Dave's legacy to be on display. Mm-hmm. Not for the museum's sake.
2: Sure.
9: But for black children, black families.
2: Oh, yeah.
9: Families of all races to understand who this man was and what he represented. Mm-hmm. So the best way to do that is to work with the museums. Now, at some point, if that becomes untenable, maybe we'll do a different strategy in that space. But we haven't reached that point yet.
2: Yeah.
9: And so right now, we're still inviting museums to come work with us. Trust me, I understand the desire to go get your stuff. Mm-hmm. I get it. And that's something that, you know, we have a big family. There have been some voices that says, go get your stuff.
2: You got some Malcolm X's and some Dr. King's in the same family.
9: Yeah,
2: huh?
9: same family. So both, all things have been on the table, but we've been following George's guidance on this. And to his point, this has never been done before.
2: Yeah.
9: And he succeeded at it.
2: Yeah.
9: So we want to keep following his lead on this process. And then if he says flip the switch, we flip the switch.
2: Well, I follow George Fowler III's guidance as well. And that ain't bad advice. George knows what he's talking about. I got 90 seconds left, George. I'll give it to you for the last word, whatever that last word is, sir.
10: Yeah. No, you know, look, this was a special opportunity to come on and share what we're working on. I just want to repeat the point again. If listeners have not heard about David Drake until now, if you're not familiar with his work, you look at this and you think about the conditions he was living and working in to create this work, and then to be able to sign his name on it in defiance of the laws, to be able to write these beautiful two-line religious poems on these jars. I mean, this is someone that every school should be teaching about. We should all be inspired and learn from his work. So if you haven't seen it, check it out. Museums in LA, New York, Boston, St. Louis. the Carolinas, Georgia. Go see the work. If you're not near a museum, check it out online. And once you've seen the work, reach out to the museums. Let them know what you think they should do. And the families also set up a website and some social media. Maybe if Yaba can mention that, if folks want to go and follow what the family's doing.
9: So you can follow us on social media at DaveThePotterFamily. .org is the website, and Dave the Potter Family on all social media, from IG, TikTok, to Facebook.
2: Dave the Potter Family is where you find all the information about Dave the Potter. I love these conversations, one, because we most importantly learn about our history. This has just been a master class in Black history, which I never get tired of, number one. But number two, it leads to a call to action, and that's what this program is about. If it's about anything, it's about educating you, inspiring you, empowering you, and giving you some advice, some counsel on what the next steps are in terms of our journey to justice. And so I thank George Fathery III for being on point, as he always is, on matters like this, whether it's land loss or Bruce's Beach or now Dave the Potter. George is always on point. George, I thank you for your work and your witness. Good to see you again. And Yaba Baker, nothing but the best to you and the family. We're going to keep tracking this to see how long it takes George to get these pots back. And if we need to encourage him to take another strategy, we will do so. Love you both. Thank you for coming in. More of Tavi Smiley when we come forward.
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12: Now. A New York City family of a 93-year-old woman wants answers from a Queens funeral home after their loved one was allegedly cremated without their consent. Civil rights leader Reverend Kevin McCall is asking for an investigation. A new study shows eating an avocado every day reduces the risk of heart disease in obese adults.
13: So this means that one small dietary modification every day can improve your long-term heart disease risk.
12: An author of the study at a Penn State University shows eating avocados regularly reduces low-density lipoprotein particles. These are proteins that transport bad cholesterol in the blood. And a temporary installation on the National Mall is paying tribute to more than 41 million Americans who have served in the U.S. military. The National Military Monument has been set up near the Lincoln Memorial. The monument will remain on the National Mall through August 23rd. I'm Misty Jordan with BIN News. Now, back to you, Terry.
14: Two Democrats are advancing to a runoff in Georgia's special election to fill a U.S. House seat. The runoff will decide who will serve out the remaining term of late Black Democratic Congressman David Scott, who died back in April. His daughter, Marcy Scott, and Everton Blair are moving on to the next round. 80-year-old Scott was the first African-American to chair the House Agriculture Committee. Kentucky Governor Andy Beshear calling for Senator Mitch McConnell to disclose more details about his health or resign from office.
15: If he doesn't have the capacity to serve, then yes, he and or every other member of Congress should resign if they don't have the capacity.
14: The Democratic governor issuing the ultimatum in a letter sent to McConnell and to Senate leader John Thune. The Republican senator has not been seen in public since his hospitalization after suffering a fall at his home in June. McConnell's office has released statements and a couple of photos of the senator saying he remains in a rehab facility. Beshear says that's not enough. He wants more evidence that McConnell can carry out his duties in the Senate. U.S. Central Command says Iran has launched ballistic missiles at U.S. forces in the Middle East.
16: They do want to make a deal. Sometimes they don't want to say they want to make a deal. They want to be the tough guys.
14: Trump just days ago saying Iran wanted to make an agreement. In a post on X, CENTCOM said all of the missiles were successfully intercepted. CENTCOM describing the assault as an attempted surprise attack. Yesterday, Trump expressed some hope about recent diplomatic efforts in the Iran war. This comes as the president met with Israeli Prime Minister Benjamin Netanyahu and Ukrainian President Volodymyr Zelensky at the White House. Corporate boardroom diversity among S&P 500 companies has plummeted to its lowest level in more than a decade. Global advisory search firm Spencer Stuart found that diverse board appointments from top corporations have been on the decline since 2021, when it peaked at 72%. It also found that fewer new directors are currently joining boardrooms. Today, diverse directors are fewer than 50% of the seats, a landmark 2023 Supreme Court case ruling it was illegal to consider race in college admissions, and the Trump administration's opposition to diversity, equity, and inclusion policies forced many companies to reject those initiatives. Trump's executive order said they violate the text and spirit of longstanding federal civil rights laws. More opposition to the International Criminal Court. Now Chad is joining Burkina Faso, Mali, Niger, and Venezuela in starting the process of quitting the tribunal. In a statement this week, the government said the ICC's effectiveness is limited and uneven and accused the Hague-based institution of focusing on African countries. The announcement comes as Chad faces allegations of suspected involvement in the war in Sudan between the army and paramilitaries. Last week, the Chadian foreign minister's Facebook page said the U.S. had pressured the country to reconsider its ICC membership. I'm Terry McCready for the Black Information Network.
17: 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WBON, Berlin, Chicago. It's Tavis Smiley on Chicago's Essential Storyteller, WBON.

0: That's Theodore Pendergrass, Teddy Bear, of course, Harold Melvin and the Blue Notes, to be Harold Melvin to be exact. Sounding good, sounding good. This is our third and final hour of today's program. What a great show it's been. Christina Greer in the first hour, Yaba Baker, George Father the third in our second hour. Just an amazing show today, and I hope you're enjoying it. So we're in the final hour. We have two conversations to go. I'm looking forward to both. On the B side of this hour, Michigan Progressive congressional candidate William Lawrence on his campaign being supported by local African Americans but condemned by the Congressional Black Caucus. We'll let Mr. Lawrence describe and share this strange story on the backside of this hour. But we commence this hour in conversation with Washington University professor, bestselling author, and Pastor Ryan Burge on Donald Trump's negative impact on potential Gen Z churchgoers. Let me sort of frame this for you, and I'll let Ryan Burge take it the rest of the way. So half of Gen Z say that Donald Trump's support keeps them out of the church. Let me put a finer point on it. So a new study finds that even among Gen Z Christians, the strong alliance between Trump and Christianity has had a negative impact on church going for many of them. No matter how many Americans say they don't want to see politics and religion mix, it is inevitable these days, especially, that these two forces will collide in one way or another. But now we're getting research about the way in which Trump's relationship to the Christian right, if I can put it that way, is impacting decisions by young people about whether or not they become churchgoers. With that, Ryan Burge, I'm glad to have you on this program. How are you today, sir?
1: I'm doing well. How are you, Tavis?
0: Man, if I complained, I'd be an ingrate. Thank you for asking, and I'm glad to, glad to have you on the program. All right, so I try to set this up. Take a few minutes here to go a little bit deeper, and we'll push forward from there.
1: Yeah, so I partnered with Wheaton College Billy Graham Center to do this really great survey of Generation Z, and we asked all, you know, Wheaton College is an evangelical school, so interested in things that make, you know, young people more or less likely to be church attenders. So we had this big battery of questions, you know, what if the church did more of this? What if the church did more less of that? You know, if they had drums and guitars, they had hymn, you know, everything you can imagine. And then we threw in a couple of political questions, you know, what about if you knew the Trump, the church supported Trump or the church supported Biden? And what we found really clearly was that a whole bunch of Gen Z, especially the non-churchgoers, if they found out a church was, you know, very supportive of Donald Trump, they were significantly less likely to go. We asked a question about Biden as well. We got not nearly as much pushback on that, because let's be honest, a lot of Gen Z are A, non-religious, and B, left of center politically, and they see this alliance between Christianity and Donald Trump as being, why would they voluntarily associate themselves with those two things when they want nothing to do with either Christianity or Donald Trump, and especially those two things together?
0: How would you then, Ryan Burge, Pastor Burge, how would you define, or probably better said, describe, how would you frame this alliance, to use your word, between Trump and Christianity?
1: Yeah, well, let's be clear, though. This has been going on between the Republican Party and Christianity, white Christianity particularly, for at least 30 years now. We call it the God gap or the Pew gap. It's just the idea that, you know, in the 1990s, you look back at the data, a Christian was just as likely to be a Democrat as to be a Republican, especially a white Christian. But now, in the last 30 years, what's happened is the Republican Party has basically courted Christianity, conservative people, white Christian people. You know, for instance, now 2/3 of the white Catholic vote is a Trump vote. So it's not just evangelicals, by the way. It's United Methodists. It's, you know, Lutherans. It's Presbyterians. So really across the board. And the Democratic Party at the same time has really begun to court people who have no religious affiliation. For instance, among Kamala Harris voters in 2024, 45% of them said they were atheist, agnostic, or claimed no religion in particular. You know, so 45% were nuns of Harris voters. It was only 12% of Trump's voters. So it seems like we've sort of sorted ourselves out, politically speaking. And to be a Christian is to be a Republican. And to be a non-religious person is to be a Democrat.
0: Powerful point. We'll pick up on that when we come forward. My question for Ryan Burge is, why are these Christians so attracted? What's behind this alliance between these Christians and Donald Trump? You're listening to Ryan Burge on Tavis Smiley.

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2: right.
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2: Yeah, but as you read in the Constitution, they are moving the goalposts. Bianca, you too old for this.
3: Nobody's moving the goalposts.
2: 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Oh, yeah, they are. Yeah, they are. They definitely are. And you that big black hope on the 50-yard line saying, let me play.
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0: transferred in someone else's soul, you sure. know, but he's not a practicing Christian in the way that I would understand it growing up as a Southern Baptist and being an American Baptist pastor for 20 years. But, you know, a lot of evangelicals, I'm friends with a lot of evangelicals, and they would say to me, we don't vote for a pastor in chief. We vote for a commander in chief. And mm-hmm. if you think about Donald Trump, he's sort of an empty vessel. He's very transactional. You know, you sort of, if you give him votes, he gives you what you want. Mm-hmm. And if you think about it, like George W. Bush was an evangelical, and evangelicals voted for him to end abortion. He didn't do that. You know, you go back to Ronald Reagan, he didn't do that. And you know what? Donald Trump actually put members on the Supreme Court that, you know, passed Dobbs and ended abortion in 15 or 20 states in America. And so a lot of them say, listen, he gave us what we want, so we give him more votes, we give him our support and all those things. So for them, it's not some great moral message. It's just they're looking for a politician who does what they want him to do, and he's really the first one, at least what evangelicals tell me, who actually just does what he says he's going to do.
1: No, I've heard that argument many times. We're voting for a president, not a pastor. We're voting for a president, not the Pope. I get that. And yet I'm struck by your comment a moment ago. And here's my follow-up question. Since when did faith become a transaction?
0: I think that the problem is when you mix religion and politics, you get politics.
1: Yeah.
0: You know what I mean? Like that's always the problem. But I think the bigger misconception that people have, and this is something that like in my field of political science, we've really studied a lot in the last 10 years, is we used to assume that religion was the first lens and then politics was downstream of that, right? So we thought, who would Jesus vote for? And then we vote for the candidate we thought that our faith taught us was the right candidate. Mm-hmm. But more and more, the data points to the exact opposite of that, which is we pick our politics first. And then we pick our religion because of our politics. So if I'm a very liberal person, I'm either going to pick a very liberal, you know, denomination, or I'm not going to be religious at all. If I'm very conservative, I'm going to become an evangelical, a traditional Catholic. So really what's happening is our political ideology is clouding our religious theology more than the opposite, which, you know, speaking as a guy who was a pastor for 20 years and still a committed Christian, I think that's sort of that's not what the gospel was supposed to be, but that's where we are in modern America.
1: And yet most of the data points I've read over the 3 decades of doing this suggest to me that most fellow citizens are not one or two issue voters. But if I listen to you and pay close enough attention, that's what I'm getting, that these Christians who support Donald Trump are doing so over a couple of different issues.
0: I think it's once you adopt the GOP mindset – what happens is you start changing your views on all kinds of things. Just think about how much Donald Trump's changed what it meant to be a Republican. Mm-hmm. You know, like George W. Bush was an interventionist, got us in Iraq, got us in Afghanistan. And then Donald Trump runs on this isolationist policy, and all these Republicans become isolationists. The Republican Party used to be free trade. Then Trump starts tariffing everyone, and all the Republicans say how great tariffs are. So I think, unfortunately, what happens is when you change your mind based on what your party says is orthodox and not based on theological orthodoxy, whoever's in office changes how you view the world, which, I mean, I don't think that's how we're supposed to go about life.
1: Mm. I want to play a clip from Donald Trump here in just a second where he's talking about his Religious Liberty Commission, specifically about ending the separation of church and state. And the chair of the commission, Dan Patrick, also speaks, saying that no other president – well, I'll let you hear it for yourself. Take a listen.
2: In May of last year, I established the Presidential Commission on Religious Liberty to outline threats to the free exercise of religion in our country and to provide recommendations for action. America was founded by people of faith, and it was settled as a haven for religious freedom, so important. As we prepare to celebrate the 250th anniversary of our founding next week, it is only appropriate that we work to strengthen this fundamental right and to most essentially have liberty for generations to come. We want religious liberty. We want liberty, but we also want religious liberty. We will closely study this report that is being presented to me as president today, and my administration will continue to work with the pillars of protecting religious liberty for all Americans. And we must also remain one nation under God. We will never let that phrase be stolen from us. You know, people are trying to steal it. We all know that very well. That phrase will never be stolen. It will stand proudly in our courts and everywhere else where we have it. And I want to thank this great team of outstanding work. And I'd like to start off with the chairman, Dan Patrick, and say a few words about the report, followed by a couple of the people that I know up here so well. And they're going to speak at random if they want. But it will be followed by Vice Chairman Dr. Ben Carson. So, Dan, if you would, you'll start it off, and then Ben, and then you could say a few words, everybody, as you want. Thank you.
3: Yes, sir. First of all, Mr. President, thank you.

0: hosting us today, and thank you for establishing this commission. It was just 13 months ago when we stood in the Rose Garden. We stood there and we talked about religious liberty, and that no president in our history has stood more for God than this president. He has been unashamed to speak the word of Jesus. He's been unashamed to speak up for all faiths. And he established this commission so that we would assure Americans that religious liberty, that this great inheritance from our founding fathers, would continue for another 250 years.
1: There are a couple of things that Ryan Burge that I want to get to in that particular clip. Let me start with this. One, I think Jimmy Carter might have some pushback from his grave on Donald Trump being the president in history that has stood more for God than any other president. Do you think that even the Christians who support Donald Trump writ large believe that hyperbole?
2: I think when you get in the room with Donald Trump, you got to say everything nice about Donald Trump. Let's be realistic. Let's be honest, Tavis.
1: Yeah.
2: The president we've had in our lifetime, who's the most religiously devout, is Joe Biden.
1: Mm-hmm.
2: By a country mile. He went to Mass every single weekend. We've never had a president in my lifetime who's done that. I mean, go back to Bush, go back to Obama, go back to Reagan. Those guys went to church maybe once a month on Easter and Christmas. Like, Biden is a Mass-going Catholic, and yet somehow that doesn't matter because he goes to the wrong church or he believes the wrong things. Donald Trump never goes to church. He's never read the Bible. My favorite story is during the Iowa caucuses. He went to a Methodist church, and he tried to put money in the communion plate as it passed by because he thought it was the offering plate. Mm. He knows nothing about religion. He just talks about it so he gets votes from these people. And that's the most frustrating thing to me, is there's a lot of really religious candidates on the Republican side who could run, who could speak fluently about faith, but instead you get Donald Trump.
1: Yep. My second question about that clip is, how do you, Ryan Burge, process this talk about religious liberty? That was Donald Trump, I should mention, speaking in June. You heard him reference the 250th anniversary upcoming, so we've passed that now. So that clip is from Donald Trump in June of this year. But you heard him leaning into this notion of religious liberty. Of course, we're talking about this report, this draft report that was being given to him that day from his Religious Liberty Commission. But when we talk about the term religious liberty, what do we mean, or what do you take that to mean?
2: I think that we all try to reinvent the founding to fit our own political narrative. Mm-hmm. But if you actually go back and read Jefferson and Madison, I mean, these guys were obsessed with the idea that we would not have a state church in America. The thing that would bind us together is the fact that we're Americans. We all came from different places for different reasons and different causes. But when we get here, what binds us together is our unity as an American people. Not because we're Methodist or Baptist or Jewish or Presbyterian, but the fact that we're Americans. And if you really think about it, like, think about what Europe's up to right now. It's almost completely secular. Like, Denmark, 3% of people go to church on an average week, and the UK is less than 10%. And those countries have state churches. And the fact that America never had a state church is one of the reasons America is so religious right now. If you want someone to hate something, make it part of the government. And by keeping religion away from the government, it's actually made America flourish in this country. And the government can't put its thumb on the scale for Christianity or Islam or Judaism. It has to allow everyone in America to worship freely. That's what makes America what it is today. That's why we are the most prosperous religious country on earth, because of the fact that we have religious liberty. And when people in the Trump administration talk about religious liberty, they're almost saying it's almost for conservative Christians and for no one else. If you support the building of churches but not mosques, you're not in favor of religious liberty. You're in favor of Christian nationalism. I think that's the problem we're facing right now.
1: Nope. I love that distinction between religious liberty and Christian nationalism. I wanted to go there. You've already gone there, so I'll push forward here. What do you think we are as a nation right now in this debate about the separation of church and state?
2: I think there's a strong faction on the far right who believes that the idea of separation of church and state is a myth, which is not true, by the way. If you go back and read the founding documents, the founders were very clear about this. Competition is what's going to make a religion great in America. But the average American, I think, you know, they want religion to have a particular place in America, maybe even a protected place in America. But the average American doesn't want our kids having to, you know, read the Bible in public school. They don't want 10 commandments on the wall. They're fine if kids want to pray, but they're not fine with teachers leading those kids in prayer, you know. So I think, you know, the average American is warm-ish toward the idea of religion, but they don't want people to be force-fed religion. Because I think we all understand that, let's say you're a Jewish kid or a Hindu kid or a Muslim kid, you don't want to have to sit in a classroom and read from a holy text that your family doesn't agree with. Because when you're a kid, you don't want to be separated. You don't want to be left out or left behind or seen as different. And that's just another way to create differences among kids. That's the last thing we should be trying to do in school, is make some kids feel left out or left behind. And that's what I worry about. I think that's the average American. They're concerned with those people, those kind of kids in our environment, that they're being left out and left behind. So I think most of us find a practical middle, a sensible place forward where, yeah, we do like religion. We do value, we do believe in God bless America, but we also don't want to be, you know, forced down our throats to the government.
1: Let me circle back to those kids that you referenced a moment ago, specifically Gen Z. In case you've just tuned in, we're talking with Ryan Burge about a new data set that he has brought to us that suggests that half of Gen Z says that Donald Trump, his support, keeps them out of church. It's this cozy relationship, this alliance, as Ryan said earlier, between Trump and Christians that's turning off Gen Z. And I could have asked this question when we first started, but I want to circle back to it now. Which is simply this: since when did young people ever take their cues about their faith from the president?
2: Well, I hope never. Ideally, right? I think we've got to realize that, like, it's, yeah, I think, you know, if you look back, like, at American history, you know, for instance, Eisenhower was asked, should Americans be religious? But he said, yeah, but I don't care what kind. Mm-hmm. You know, like, we want America to be generically religious, kind of like having a faith is a good thing, but we don't care if it's evangelicalism, Catholicism, Judaism, whatever. Just, you know, have some sort of faith background. And now we hear a president saying, oh, you know, Joe Biden's going to take away the Bible, which is hilarious because Joe Biden's, you know, we talked about a devout Catholic. I think we should never take our cues from politicians, right? Mm. You know, Jesus fought back against political power.
1: That's,
2: you know,
1: right.
2: Religion always operates on a different plane than political power. And you can't mix the two things, because all it ends up being is corruption and politics and money and all those things. I think that's why the average American is very clear about, they don't want pastors to endorse candidates from the pulpit. You know, the church should be a place that's a politics-free zone as much as possible. And yet we hear politicians want to stand in the pulpit and say, Jesus would vote for this person or that person. I don't think the average American wants that. They want their pastors to tell them how to be a good person, how to love their neighbor, how to be a better father, you know, how to build the kingdom of God. Those are the kind of things they care about.
1: I got 2 minutes left. I want to save some time here for you to say a word about graphs about religion, the Substack, and then I want to ask a question about the Vanishing Church. But for those who have not followed your Substack or are curious as to what Graphs About Religion Substack is, tell me more.
2: Yeah, I mean, the name is, I tried to think of a fun, cute name. I thought, you know what? It's got a bunch of graphs about religion. So here we go. I publish on Mondays and Thursdays about 5 or 6 graphs per piece. You know, 104 pieces a year, 34,000 free subscribers, 3.5 million views last year. I mean, people want to understand religion in a more objective way. They want to see the data. They want to see the empirics. It's all written without jargon, without academic language. It's really trying to get to the average person and help them understand the world of religion and politics.
1: Is the fear that is palpable amongst not just fellow citizens in this country, but indeed peoples of the world, is that fear driving people, you think, toward or away from organized religion?
2: I think it's both and, right? Mm-hmm. You know, like, I think some people are drawn to that certainty, that surety, that foundation that's, you know, 2,000 years old for Christianity. Like, we know what it means. But I think some people, when they hear, like, a pastor pound the pulpit and be so certain of what they believe, they run the other direction, you know? Because, like, how do you know for sure? How can you be? Doubtful people are not drawn into certain people. So I think religion has this polarizing effect on everyone. Either it pushes you in or it pulls you out based on your own sort of psychological disposition towards faith.
1: Yeah, my view is I'd rather see a sermon than hear sermon, if you feel me.
2: Amen.
1: I'd rather see one than hear one. I've got 45 seconds left. Say a word about the book, The Vanishing Church, How the Hollowing Out of Moderate Congregations is Hurting Democracy, Faith, and Us.
2: Yeah, so when I wrote the book, I was writing it not just for church people. I was writing for everyone to understand that, you know, the backbone of a functioning democracy is a religious sector where people mix and match. They sit next to people in the pews who vote for someone different than them, who think differently than them, young and old, rich and poor, you know, blue collar and white collar. That's how we bridge the divides in a democracy that requires compromise. And we really think what the church does, obviously it saves souls and builds the kingdom, but it also teaches us how to be human beings in a functioning, pluralistic, open democracy. And if we lose that, when churches become 90% Democrats or 90% Republicans, we sort of lose those muscles and we forget how to compromise. And a lot of the problems we're facing right now is because we don't know anyone from the other side of the aisle. Churches used to be a great place to meet those people, and now they're not, unfortunately. And that's what we're facing right now, is the polarization.
1: I got a few more minutes and a few more questions for Ryan Burge when we come forward on Tavis Smiley.
3: In a world full of noise, one voice cuts through. Tavis Smiley has never backed down from the hard questions, never shied away from speaking truth to power and to the powerless, and he's not about to start now. This is the show people talk about, the one your coworkers quote, the one that gets under your skin in the best way. Tavis Smiley, nationally syndicated, unapologetically progressive, unapologetically real.
4: Good evening, Chicago. I'm Logan Page, and here is what's happening in your local and national news. Congressman Mike Quigley joined WVON's Matt McGill to discuss his upcoming run for Chicago mayor. Quigley says the first major issue he wants to tackle is affordable housing, while also focusing on public safety, city finances, and restoring trust in government.
5: I want the community to know that as mayor, I'm not just going to listen, I'm going to be there. Mm-hmm. And their issues will be my platform. You know, we can begin with housing, which to me is the fundamental problem financially for the whole city. Mm-hmm. We're not going to tax our way out of this problem because there's not enough revenues. We can grow our way out, which has the unique qualities of being able to help in every neighborhood. Mm-hmm. The fact that we have empty schools is because we have empty lots.
6: A lot of them.
5: The empty schools are surrounded by empty lots.
6: A lot of them.
5: And we're not making at least four tough choices to build a hell of a lot more housing. Mm-hmm. If people take just one thing of the way, what Quigley would do as mayor is it's going to be about affordability, and affordability starts with housing.
4: He outlines his vision for addressing Chicago's challenges as he campaigns for the 2027 election.
5: I think the next mayor is going to be willing to make really tough choices. So if you look at who's viable, who gets where our city is, I was with President Obama on his five toughest votes, the ones you took the most mm-hmm. heat for. And I was the first one to say that Biden needs to step aside. So the fact that it's tough actually makes it more appealing to me. For someone who loves the city like I do, and you see the challenges it faces, in my mind, we've got to make those tough choices. This is the last job I'm ever going to have, that spot. Mm-hmm. The next mayor has to be willing to risk any future terms or future jobs just because we're in that mm-hmm. those dire straits.
4: Quigley says he loves Chicago and is committed to fighting for the city he calls home. In other news, WVON's monthly roundtable featured all hosts discussing major issues and events happening throughout the month. One key discussion focused on the topic of reparations, with each host offering their thoughts and opinions.
6: The impact of slavery, it destroyed who we were as human beings, right? And I don't think we understand that that's what happened to us, and that's why we act the way we do sometimes today. So I don't know that never again, as much as did we learn what was really diabolical of what, because it was slavery was more than just getting free labor and putting us in chains. It was about destroying who we were.
7: I want to piggyback. Let me piggyback real quick, because when you said it took away who we were, we don't even know who we were.
6: Good point.
7: And that heritage was not passed down, because what you do is we were taught to unlearn that, and then the next generation learned the new generation's thing. And it kept going. Let me just keep this one more thing, because when that heritage doesn't get passed down from where we came from, then we know how to be a family. We know how to be a community. We know how to work together. Everybody keeps saying, you need to work together and be a family and focus on the family. But we don't know how to do that, because we don't have anybody that had passed that down to us, because it was stripped, and then we had to go from there.
4: Rufus Williams, Matt McGill, Cleopatra Draper, Ken Duncan, and LaDonna Ray share their perspectives on this topic and much more. In other news, former Northern Illinois football coach Joe Novak is dead at 81. He led the Huskies to 4 MAC West titles and was named MAC Coach of the Year in 2002. Novak retired in 2007. In other news, major record labels are proposing new guidelines for how AI-generated music should qualify for music charts. Companies including Universal, Warner, and Sony Music say charting tracks should be substantially human-made and clearly disclose AI use. The proposal also addresses concerns about artificial streaming manipulation by AI-generated songs. The move comes as record labels challenge AI music platforms in court and as AI-created artists begin appearing on Billboard charts.
8: Imagine big house, I can really be bragging. 100,000 in my mouth like what's happening. Not the big cheap tea, that's embarrassing. He ain't me, you can keep the comparison. My chip, probably one of the baddest.
4: And Lil Baby is continuing to help children from his hometown. On Saturday, the rapper and the Jones Project hosted the 6th annual Back to School Fest in Atlanta. During the event, Lil Baby helped 4,000 students prepare for the school year by giving them gift cards, school supplies, clothes, school uniforms, and more. In a statement, the rapper said, "Giving back to my city is everything." I'm Logan Page, and that's what's happening in your news now on WVON 1690 AM.
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12: 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Gone on MAGA-land, and they got you real good. And I don't know if you can come back to reality, but in reality, those insurrectionist thugs that you are acknowledging that attacked police officers that they proclaim that they love, that attacked the halls of Congress that we say that we love, that attacked the Constitution and was not only pardoned, but was almost granted reparations, is a slap in the face for the Constitution that you're 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
11: 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WVON. 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
13: Well, you got to remember, when we do it, it's called flued out.
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7: Oh, my. Don't. 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
1: This rich dialogue with Washington University professor and pastor Ryan Burge, creator of a Graphs About Religion on Substack, author of The Vanishing Church, How the Hollowing Out of Moderate Congregations is Hurting Democracy, Faith, and Us. Let me come back to that right quick. I'm glad I got a few more minutes with you. I want to just ask a quick question about that and two other things I want to get to here. That phrase, moderate congregations, jumped out at me when I got your text, in part because there seems to be these days not much of a moderate anything. There certainly, you take my point, right? There certainly are no more moderate Republicans. They're all rabid, it seems. So when we talk about the hollowing out of moderate congregations, what's that actually mean? Moderate congregations?
2: Well, my original title was Politically Heterogeneous Congregation. Like my folks didn't like that very much.
1: I wonder why. I wonder why, yeah.
2: Not as nearly as catchy. What I really mean is a congregation of what, for every Republican, you've got a Democrat.
1: Right.
2: You've got a balanced congregation. You've got a diverse congregation. You've got left, right, and center. You've got far left. You've got far right. I want a congregation that looks like America. You know, where you got some Republicans, you got some Democrats, you got some Trump lovers, you got some Trump haters. But if you actually look at the data, for instance, among white evangelicals, over 80% of them voted for Donald Trump in 2024. So if you walk into the Southern Baptist Church, those non-denominational churches that are cropping up, you're almost certainly going to sit next to a Trump voter. But if you would have went to that same evangelical church 30 years ago, you were just as likely to sit next to a Democrat as you were a Republican. Like, this is a very modern phenomenon, this sort of political sorting out that's happening in American congregations that did not exist for most of American history. So this is a weird time. Like, I keep telling people, like, this is not normal. This is an atypical time in American history that we're so politically purified. I think that's really bad for us as a country.
1: Yep. So we all know Dr. King and his famous formulation of decades ago that Sunday morning at 10 or 11 o'clock is the most segregated time in America. Sunday morning is the most segregated time in America. Of course, King was talking specifically about race. To the point you make now, Ryan Burge, I wonder if that holds true as the most ideologically segregated time in America, Sunday mornings.
2: Oh, I think everything in America is ideologically divided now. Where you live, who your friends are, what kind of job you have. I mean, if you think about what the church, by the way, you know, the people most likely to go to a church, Tavis, are people with 4-year college degrees making between $60,000 and $100,000 a year. So even if it's become a middle class or even upper class, mm-hmm. depending on where you live, to be a church member. And mm-hmm. I think that's actually antithetical to what Christianity was supposed to be. You know, it's supposed to be rich and poor, young and old, you know, black, white, Asian, Hispanic, Republicans and Democrats, you know, blue collar, white collar. That the church is supposed to be a diverse space, but the fact that we only want to hang out with people who are like us. I pastored a church where I was literally the youngest person there by 40 years. So I hung out with a lot of senior citizens. I mean, I learned so much about life by being around people who were different than me, who thought differently, had different experiences than me. And I worry that so many young people are not getting that exposure to differences because they're not in different spaces. That's what religion used to provide.
1: I wonder whether or not the data point you just shared about who actually is attending church these days has anything to do with this preaching of the so-called prosperity gospel.
2: Yeah, the problem with prosperity gospel is hard to measure it statistically from a survey perspective, mm-hmm. you know? But what we do see is, and this is the most unfortunate thing, is people at the lower end of the socioeconomic spectrum are the most likely to believe in prosperity gospel ideas, right? Mm-hmm. That God wants you to be healthy and wealthy and all these things. And people on the upper end of the spectrum are less likely to accede to prosperity gospel. The prosperity gospel is actually a really interesting study from Africa that said that prosperity gospel preaching actually led people to take out more risky loans and default on those loans than people who did not believe in the prosperity gospel, because thought God was going to, you know, bless them for taking a risk financially and he was going to make that loan, you know, be paid off easily, and it wasn't. Actually put them in worse debt. So I really do think the prosperity gospel in some ways can be oppressive for certain communities.
1: Yep. We were talking earlier about the separation of church and state. Let me take you straightway inside of the U.S. Supreme Court and how we think this issue is going to play out in the years to come, given the 63 majority at the moment on this Supreme Court, conservative versus liberal. And I want to quote from Supreme Court Justice Neil Gorsuch, clearly in the conservative camp, who said recently that the U.S. Was not founded on one race or one religion. He was pushing back, of course, on arguments made by Christian conservatives, such as Vice President J.D. Vance. I quote from Gorsuch, "We were founded, a lot of our colonies, for our religious pluralism, right? And the opportunity to practice your own faith in your own way. And we were never supposed to be a nation that was about one race or one religion. It was about those ideas," he added, referring to America's founding principles of life, liberty, and the pursuit of happiness. I quote again from Gorsuch, "And those things are perfect ideas that speak to every human heart and that unite us all." He was pushing back on comments made recently by J.D. Vance about the fact that America is, of course, a Christian nation. That's the only thing that seems to matter to him. I raise that because, again, I'm curious as to your take on how this issue of religion, specifically separation of church and state. We played Donald Trump earlier and Dan Patrick earlier, who's the chair of his Religious Liberty Commission, talking about religious liberty and trying to do away with this separation of church and state. Clearly, this is an issue that is in the domain of the U.S. Supreme Court in the months and years to come. Where do you see this debate coming? Where do you see the debate headed, rather, inside of SCOTUS?
2: Yeah, well, I think it's really, you know, Gorsuch is one of those conservatives, one of the six conservatives we talked about,
6: right?
2: But yet he still affirms the idea that religious pluralism is what drives America, what makes America different. This court is definitely more conservative and definitely more open to free exercise of religion than previous courts. You know, the previous SCOTUS decisions of, you know, taking prayer out of public school, these, a lot of decisions the courts are making now are giving sort of, I would even argue, special privileges to religious schools, giving them tax breaks and tax credits and all these types of things. I think we have to always walk the line, right? We don't want to disadvantage any religion or no religion, but we also don't want to, you know, give too much of an advantage to one religion over any religion, because really the founders wanted this to be a place where Jews and Muslims and Catholics and Protestants and even non-religious people, because by the way, Thomas Jefferson was in no way a theist like we would think in 21st century America. He didn't believe in a personal God. He believed in an impersonal God, did not believe that Jesus Christ was the savior of the world. And those are the kind of people that he wanted welcomed into what America was. So anytime we say, well, you can't become an elected official because you're Muslim or because you're an atheist, that is antithetical to what our country was founded on. And I think the problem is this is a constant battle, right? You know, we talked about in order to form a more perfect union, we're in the process of making our – I love that American phrase, by the way. We're already perfect, but we can somehow become more perfect. This is how we fight those battles. And I think this is actually good for America to talk about these things like religious liberty, because if we're not talking about it, it doesn't matter. These things matter to all of us in one way, shape, or form, and I hope we continue to talk about it, but also talk about it in a way that's not exclusivistic, that's inclusivistic, that says that everyone's welcome here no matter what you believe. And if you believe nothing at all, you have the same rights as any other Americans, because that's the foundational principles of our country.
1: 60 seconds to go here. I offer this as my exit question, circling back to the original theme of this dialogue. This new survey that finds that half of Gen Z says that Trump supporting this alliance, I should say, between Trump and the Christian right is what's keeping them out of church. What do we know about the way to draw them in, Ryan Burge?
2: Yeah, so a lot of people, we actually had a whole book called The Great De-Churching, Why People Left, What Would Bring Them Back. Number one reason they left is because they moved. I mean, it wasn't because of like theological, ideological, political things, right? It was because of logistical things. And we asked people, what would bring you back? And the one thing that came in over and over again was friends, friends, friends. I want to meet new friends. My friends are going there. My kids' friends are going there. I want to be part of a community. People need to, we're lonely. And you know what churches can be? They can be great sources of community support for friendship, for fellowship, for faith, for all those things. And I wish people would realize that church operates on both levels, a spiritual level and a social level too, and we need both of them in equal measure sometimes.
1: Washington University professor, Pastor Ryan Burge, creator of the Graphs About Religion Substack, and author of the book, The Vanishing Church, How the Hollowing Out of Moderate Congregations is Hurting Democracy, Faith, and Us. Thanks for your insights, Pastor Burge. An honor to have had you on this program, sir.
2: Bless you, sir. Thank you, Tavis.
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1: You are indeed for another 10 minutes or so here, 15 minutes to the top of the hour. And now I want to pivot from that last conversation with Ryan Burge to a final conversation today with William Lawrence. He is a progressive congressional candidate for Michigan's 7th District. And I told you earlier that he's made some comments that have him supported in Michigan by local African Americans, but condemned by the Congressional Black Caucus. Go figure. I told you I'd let him share this strange story himself. Will Lawrence, good to have you on the program. How are you, sir?
0: Thank you, Tavis. I'm glad to be here. Doing great.
1: It's an honor to have you. Let me just tell you what I know, and then you can disabuse me of this notion if I'm wrong. But I want the audience to hear what you said that has you, again, supported by local African-Americans, but condemned, spanked, if you will, by the Congressional Black Caucus. The quote that I read that got the CBC all upset was you suggesting that an older generation of black leadership support for establishment capitalist imperialist American power is a big problem for left politics in this country. It really defangs the white left and puts us in impossible positions. Close quote. That's the quote that drove the CBC crazy. Tell me more.
0: Yeah, well, this was in the context of a conversation with a black organizer, anti-war organizer, who has organized African Americans in opposition to our endless wars and misadventures in foreign policy abroad. And so we were having a conversation about how, black and white elected leaders in D.C. have been among those who have voted for these endless wars. And in that context, I made a poor choice of words. In particular, I don't give a damn about a white left. I'm here to build a multiracial progressive movement and a multiracial democracy that lives up to our highest promises. But I chose my words poorly, and so some people got unhappy about that. And I understand, especially out of context, it might be of concern. But people here in Lansing know my record. They know I've been in the community working across lines of race and class to prevent unjust evictions and build more affordable housing and have health care that we can all actually afford and count on. So we're continuing to move forward here on the ground. A lot of people have had my back, and I'm very appreciative of that, and looking forward to the primary election on August 4th.
1: I'm one of the first who believes, I've long believed, and I've said many times, that some of us is not the sum of us. The S-O-M-E of us is not the S-U-M of us. Some of us is not the sum of us, and none of us, if we're being honest, wants to be judged by the S-O-M-E. I want my life, my work, my witness to be judged by the S-U-M. So I understand doing a live show every day for 3 hours that people can misspeak, they can make misstatements, not choose their words so carefully all the time. It happens. What were you attempting to say, though? That's what I want to drive toward.
0: Yeah, what I was attempting to say is that, really, we need to build a stronger multiracial anti-war movement so that we can stop spending trillions of dollars on these stupid wars around the world and bring our money home to invest in housing and health care for the American people. In fact, I had a long series of conversations about that. This particular episode was, with a black organizer talking about that issue within the black community, which is why we were focused on that topic on that day.
1: Mm-hmm. Is it your sense, and I'm not trying to put you on the spot here, but it is the case, I believe, that certain groups, certain individuals, certain people are a bit sensitive these days to being critiqued. I mean, I don't believe that black leaders are above reproach, that they're above critique. I do it every day. Of course, I'm black and you're not. But if I couldn't critique black leadership, I'd be in trouble. I'm involved in a campaign right here now locally, going after a local elected official who I think is letting people down in the district in which this studio sits. So my question is whether or not you think some of us are too sensitive to critique, even if your words might not have been as eloquent as you hoped.
0: I don't know about that, but I just know that I don't think anybody is necessarily too sensitive. If I had seen my remarks out of context, I would have been concerned about them too. But all you can do is just keep moving forward, and I'm confident in my record and the relationships I have, and look forward to getting to introduce myself personally to some of the people who were rubbed the wrong way.
1: I want to talk when we come forward in our remaining moments about your campaign. Abdul El-Sayed is running for the Senate. You're running for the House. I raise it because there are a couple notable progressives running in Michigan, and I'm always fascinated by how progressives believe that they run winning campaigns in a moment such as this. We've seen all the success lately of various DSA candidates literally across the country. But how does a progressive run successfully in Michigan, in the Detroit area, in the Lansing area? How do you do that successfully in 2026? That's our question for Will Lawrence when we come forward here on Tavis Smiley.
23: Who's sitting across from Tavis this week? Leaders, legends,
3: Game changers. The people shaping the country and the culture. They come to Tavis Smiley because this is where the real conversations happen. No spin, no fluff. Just straight talk and straight answers. Tavis Smiley. Because the Kingian question, where do we go from here, starts right here.
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1: Freedom is an endless meeting. So let's get back to it with Tavis Smiley.
2: Tavis Smiley will launch progressive congressional candidate for Michigan's 7th District. I'm pleased to have him on this program in advance of their primary next Tuesday, August the 4th. We're all watching Michigan because there are a couple of progressive candidates on the ballot in that state. We've seen progressives in this cycle win in Colorado. We've seen them win in New York. We've seen them win in Pennsylvania. We've seen them win in Washington, D.C. And now again, they're on the ballot in Michigan. How does a progressive run successfully in Michigan this time around, Will Lawrence?
3: You know, it's about standing up to corporate power and the issues that corporate funded Democrats and Republicans have been unwilling to touch. You know, because I'm not taking money from the health insurance CEOs, I don't have to hesitate before calling for a single payer Medicare for all system. Because I'm not taking money from Silicon Valley and the utilities, I don't have to think twice before standing with residents who are fighting back against AI data centers pushing into our towns. And because I'm not taking money from the war lobby, I don't have to hesitate to call for restraint in our out-of-control war budget or to stop sending more bombs to Israel. So that's what people are really responding to, and those are all issues that are popular across the political spectrum, Democrat, Independent, Republican, here in Michigan's 7th District.
2: Yep. I mentioned these other places, other states, other locales where progressives have done rather well. What's your sense of whether or not Michiganders are ready for your kind of progressive politics?
3: People are hungry for change. There's no doubt about it. I mean, it's easy to lose sight of it, but, you know, as unpopular as the president is, and, you know, the Democratic Party in Congress is equally unpopular. Mm-hmm. And the Republican Party in Congress, for that matter, is also unpopular. So the fact of the matter is people feel like they've been ripped off, they've been let down, and they're looking for something different. And that's why candidates that are really challenging the status quo are doing well across the country this cycle.
2: Will Lawrence is challenging the status quo, running as a progressive candidate for Michigan's 7th District. We're keeping our eyes on his race, keeping our eyes on the Senate race there, some hotly contested races where progressives are on the ballot in Michigan. Again, the primary coming up Tuesday, August the 4th. Will Lawrence, thank you for your time on this program. I deeply appreciate you, sir.
3: Thank you, sir. I appreciate it.
2: Thank you. Just like that, 3 hours gone. Tomorrow's Thursday, so we're here tomorrow, Lord willing, to do this all over again. Until tomorrow, thanks for listening to Tavis Smiley, and as always, keep the faith.

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1: News now. A New York City family of a 93-year-old woman wants answers from a Queens funeral home after their loved one was allegedly cremated without their consent. Civil rights leader Reverend Kevin McCall is asking for an investigation. A new study shows eating an avocado every day reduces the risk of heart disease in obese adults.
2: So this means that one small dietary modification every day can improve your long-term heart disease risk.
1: An author of the study at a Penn State University shows eating avocados regularly reduces low-density lipoprotein particles. These are proteins that transport bad cholesterol in the blood. And a temporary installation on the National Mall is paying tribute to more than 41 million Americans who have served in the U.S. military. The National Military Monument has been set up near the Lincoln Memorial. The monument will remain on the National Mall through August 23rd. I'm Misty Jordan with BIN News. Now, back to you, Terry.
3: Two Democrats are advancing to a runoff in Georgia's special election to fill a U.S. House seat. The runoff will decide who will serve out the remaining term of late Black Democratic Congressman David Scott, who died back in April. His daughter Marcy Scott and Everton Blair are moving on to the next round. 80-year-old Scott was the first African-American to chair the House Agriculture Committee. Kentucky Governor Andy Beshear calling for Senator Mitch McConnell to disclose more details about his health or resign from office.
4: If he doesn't have the capacity to serve, then yes, he and or every other member of Congress should resign if they don't have the capacity.
3: The Democratic governor issuing the ultimatum in a letter sent to McConnell and to Senate Leader John Thune. The Republican senator has not been seen in public since his hospitalization after suffering a fall at his home in June. McConnell's office has released statements and a couple of photos of the senator saying he remains in a rehab facility. Beshear says that's not enough. He wants more evidence that McConnell can carry out his duties in the Senate. U.S. Central Command says Iran has launched ballistic missiles at U.S. forces in the Middle East.
5: They do want to make a deal. Sometimes they don't want to say they want to make a deal. They want to be the tough guys.
3: Trump just days ago saying Iran wanted to make an agreement. In a post on X, CENTCOM said all of the missiles were successfully intercepted. CENTCOM describing the assault as an attempted surprise attack. Yesterday, Trump expressed some hope about recent diplomatic efforts in the Iran war. This comes as the president met with Israeli Prime Minister Benjamin Netanyahu and Ukrainian President Volodymyr Zelensky at the White House. Corporate boardroom diversity among S&P 500 companies has plummeted to its lowest level in more than a decade. Global advisory search firm Spencer Stuart found that diverse board appointments from top corporations have been on the decline since 2021, when it peaked at 72%. It also found that fewer new directors are currently joining boardrooms. Today, diverse directors are fewer than 50% of the seats, a landmark 2023 Supreme Court case ruling it was illegal to consider race in college admissions, and the Trump administration's opposition to diversity, equity, and inclusion policies forced many companies to reject those initiatives. Trump's executive order said they violate the text and spirit of longstanding federal civil rights laws. More opposition to the International Criminal Court. Now Chad is joining Burkina Faso, Mali, Niger, and Venezuela in starting the process of quitting the tribunal. In a statement this week, the government said the ICC's effectiveness is limited and uneven and accused the Hague-based institution of focusing on African countries. The announcement comes as Chad faces allegations of suspected involvement in the war in Sudan between the army and paramilitaries. Last week, the Chadian foreign minister's Facebook page said the U.S. had pressured the country to reconsider its ICC membership. I'm Terry McCready for the Black Information Network.
6: I'm Sally, a volunteer at United Way. 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

Hey.

What's going on? You know, we needed a little balance. A lot of things happening. And we figured we wanted to just have an A and B selection tonight. At this point. Still holy? What's going on is a serious question. We had this weather event the other day. But the other week, we had another weather event. Smoke from burning fires in another country came to our colony here in Chicago and undoubtedly made some of our people sick. Test. Not too long ago, we had dust storms come out a couple of weeks. They're like your car had been parked on the beach. See, some people don't want to deal with it, but there's a lot going on. Just like COVID. It was a test. Just like Gates and all that stuff he's doing. Now your coffee made in a laboratory. Milk made in a laboratory.

and authentic nothing. No authentic food, no authentic brain, thought, just artificial. So it brings us into a serious matter we're going to look at tonight with some other matters, but this thing about Howard University. Now, it was kicking it for a minute. It was a big conversation. And then this damn imposter, he got black skin, but I do not believe that interim president is one of us. He don't sound like one of us. He don't feel like one of us. He don't look like one of us. So why is his ass in charge of Howard? And the decision he made to unenroll those students, that was not a Negro type decision. That was a imposter decision. Somebody pretending to be one of us based upon his complexion. And he's sitting in a seat, but he don't give a damn about us. And he probably took those 500 and some positions with the anticipation of bringing colored black students from wherever the hell he from to replace those black Negroes who they've been stealing, used to steal our affirmative action and other programs and give them to those Africans rather than give them to us. And I think that's part of what's happening at Harvard. But then when they got real serious, I want you to understand this play, because I know you don't want to look that way. See, it's an overlay for underplay. Understand that. And you can say it the other way. I'm saying it the way I want you to hear it and see it. Overlay for the underplay. So what do? They distract and redirect you off of Howard and the money and the kids, students, being disrupted by this damn imposter and his insensitivity to the Negro, rich or not. And then they run it to Tuskegee, which is really a American Negro vibration school. Understand? And start talking about do-rags and bunnies, pajamas and house shoes. You see? Took you off the money and took you to what? The little bit. We're going to play those things. But we're going to start with the weather. But I wanted to just throw it out in buffet style. Because a whole lot going on here. That Harvard thing is just another trick for those that's in black skin to continue to scam and steal from those that are authentic Negroes. All you got to do is just go to wherever you need to go on social media, look at him, listen to him, feel him. He's a damn imposter like that. All right, man, hit the tornado.

We just got slapped by a tornado. When it came, I didn't think it was real. I was sitting in my crane on my phone, and it started raining real hard. And I still didn't believe it, because this never happens in an area like this that's populated. It's mainly in rural areas. And the sky got real dark, and I started taking it a little bit more serious. And by the time I was getting ready to get out the crane, the storm stopped, the wind came through. I work in the back with the ISO containers. Once that one container fell over, I climbed out the crane and I ran into the building. The problem was the tornado was already here.

0: I had to fight against the wind to open the door, debris falling and everything like that. And once we got into the building, it went dark. We were standing there and the whole roof just came off. It was like somebody just took their hand, went to the gutter and just peeled it back. And that's when we realized that we were in a tornado.
1: We screamed and we ran in the bathroom. I experienced the tornado 2 years ago, July 15th, 2 years ago. And it was bad, but nothing like this. This was end of days bad. But that second wave came through and just devastated the neighborhood. It's going to be a long time before they can fix this stuff. And everybody seems to be okay physically, but the damage around here is nothing like I've ever seen before. Nothing. It's terrifying. It really is. It's terrifying. It was like being in The Wizard of Oz. It was that bad. And I sympathize. I see it on the news, and I've never experienced it. And I now know how those people feel. I mean, there's no words to describe it other than terrifying. I mean, we're blessed physically to be unharmed. You know, nobody's hurt. Everybody's shaken, of course. But, you know, my neighbors are all fine. The fire department came through door to door. Thank God. Checked on everybody. I have an elderly neighbor across the street. She was getting home care. I thank the fire department for coming through and checking on everybody.

0: This brought some serious tears to my eyes, y'all. This was 16-year-old Kennedy Williams, and she was unalived while hanging out with some friends at a skate. And the monster that did it, his name was Anthony Rushing. He's 15 years old. They're not releasing his picture, but they released his name because of his age. But I'm pretty sure he's going to be charged as an adult. What really broke my heart was the words from her mother that she posted. And I want to read to you what she said. I got to change some words due to the censorship on TikTok. But she said, "My baby was unalive last night and I will never be the same. I will never forget that her last word was mom, as she grabbed her stab wound waiting for me to save her life like she knew I would. Holding her in my arms, my clothes and hands drenched in my baby's blood as she struggled to take her last few breaths. I will never forget the children that stood over me and by my baby while I screamed for help and all they could do was watch and record my baby being unalive. I will never understand the videos of my baby while she's taking her last breath on her peers' Instagram posts as if this isn't real life. I will never forget someone going live showing their followers my baby lying in her own body fluid, fighting for her life. I will never forget Kennedy gargling through blood while I wondered if she could hear me yelling for her to fight. I will never forget watching from afar in terror while they tried to resuscitate my baby. I will never forget the paramedics not allowing me to ride with my baby and warning if she opened her eyes even once to look for me and I wasn't there. I will never forget the doctor telling me that they tried to save her after working 1.5 hours, but she lost too much blood and was gone. I will never forget the chaplain arriving and not hearing a word he was saying. I will never forget not being able to see her at the hospital and having to leave after a forensic team arrived because this is now a homicide investigation. I am heartbroken, I am stunned, and I am shattered. I can't get the visual out of my head. I can't stop hearing her yell, mom. I can't close my eyes. I can't breathe without her. Lord, give me the strength to keep living as I have another child to be strong for. Life will never be the same. This pain is unbearable. Please pray for my family."
1: Quote, Anthony Rushing is now in custody, accused of second-degree murder. The Orange County Sheriff's Office says he's a suspect in a stabbing that left 16-year-old Kennedy Williams dead. Another 16-year-old girl was also found stabbed and is in the hospital with serious injuries. Deputies say Friday night around 11, they got a call about a fight near Amscott on South Goldenrod Road. That's where they found the two teens who had been stabbed. Employees at surrounding businesses say this area gets chaotic on Friday nights, and they believe it starts outside of Astro Skate Center, just feet away from where the teens were found stabbed. I called the skate rink. A spokesperson confirmed they host a teen skate night on Fridays, but they couldn't say whether the teens fighting were at their event. They also mentioned three deputies were on site Friday night for security. A gas station attendant at this Circle K says she saw about 30 teens that night, some of them fighting. She got up and locked the doors before any of them could come in, and she called law enforcement. Surveillance video capture from a nearby residence shows a group of people starting to form at the gas station. The attendant said they moved to the parking lot of Rio Plaza next. Then she says they ran across the street here near Amscott. Deputies haven't said, though, if any of those teens were connected to the suspect and victims. Astro Skate Center says the stabbing didn't happen there, but Saturday, employees were taking precautionary measures. Deputies were on scene, everyone entering the building was wanded, and their bags were checked. I spoke with someone off camera who comes to the rink frequently. She says this is the first time she has seen them do this. News 6 reached out to OCSO for an update on the second victim's condition. We haven't heard.
0: This is totally heartbreaking. It was bad enough that her daughter was unalive. But what's worse is those that are supposed to be friends or associates. You're standing around and you're shooting a live video. Is that what society has come to now? Watching somebody take their last breath that you called a friend, somebody that you allegedly love, and you're going to record them taking their last breath. You're going to record the mother sitting up there trying to save her daughter's life. My God, pray for this family. Pray for the mother. This is heartbreaking. And I hope that the young man, the young teen, Anthony Rushing, gets the maximum sentence as an adult. Yes, because this is a menace. He's a menace.
2: My child was not kidnapped. I allowed her to be taken. My child is 14 years old and she want to be grown on the internet. I've tried talking to her. Everything I say in her ear does not connect to her brain. I've tried showing her videos of men and women pretending to be kids just to meet you and take you. Her eyeballs ain't connected. I'm starting to think she's slow. Everything she's seeing and hearing is not connected to her brain. I've even taken her phones. I took all of her devices. Somehow she always end up with another phone. Who's giving it to her? I don't know. Right before she was missing, she had a whole nother phone that I don't know nothing about. I went through it, saying that she was talking to somebody named JohnnyBoy69 on Facebook. I go on his profile, look at it. The page only been there for 2 years. He been having the same profile picture since he made the account. I already knew what was going on. They talking about when they gonna meet. She gave him my address. What time they gonna meet. I didn't tell her I went through her phone at all. I put the phone right back where it was at because I don't want you anyway. She is 14 years old. When she was 6, I tried to give her the CPS. When she was 8, I tried to give her the CPS. And what, 2 years ago, I tried to do it again. I don't want her anyway. So since this man wants you so bad and since you want to meet these people so bad, go ahead. Go ahead and get in the car. The day that he said he was going to come, he did. He came and picked her right up. It was 10 o'clock at night. I'm looking at my surveillance footage. I can hear everything too, and I just let her go. She's not kidnapped if I allow her to be taken. And now all of a sudden, y'all want to do too much. Y'all want to have the news out here. Y'all want to have the police. They trying to do search parties and stuff. Like, for what? I'm at peace. I've been at peace for 2 months. Y'all could have did this the day I told y'all that she was missing, the day that we did the missing person report. I don't want her organs are probably already took out. They probably already sold to a caution person that's rich so they can get, you know how melanin is. They like our, you know, because you caution. You'll probably buy some of us too. It's don't getting her back. I don't care. But I don't mind doing this interview for y'all. So whenever y'all ready, we can do that. I didn't tell the police like about the surveillance footage and about me knowing and stuff. So I won't be able to say that when y'all start the camera. But I ain't trying to make it seem like I'm trying to look for her. But I definitely make whatever video. I know what you told me to say whenever y'all ready. What you mean is lies?
3: Now, those are two situations. What's going on? One girl stabbed to death by another boy, same age group, 15, 16. One mother tore up. Another girl, 14. You just heard that mother. They want to give her away. Last week, we talked about what had happened down in Memphis, where that little 13-year-old girl was involved with the 20-year-old boy that got shot in the back of the head by the mother. And we spent time dealing with that fast girl, managed boy. But there's so many people, these damn new generations, that don't have a clue what is meant. So they deny. They become defensive. They become combative. But you just heard this mother having the experience she had in her 14-year-old daughter. And it ain't no secret. I remember when my daughter was 14 and her grandfather called me and we two men had to deal with this gal. Because at 14, it seems like girls do get sort of out their body. And Dr. Mimi called last week, and she helped put light on it. But there's still so many people all over the so-called social media. These new generations, they just out of their damn mind because you called the girl fast. They can't believe it because they were that, and they were never challenged. So their daughters grew up like that. So this mother here said, is she 14? I saw the man pick her up. He got her. They done probably already took her organs out. That's a hell of a way to think, huh? What's going on? These new generations and then those of us that are elders, this is nothing new. There's always been difference between generations. But this energy between these newcomers that think that they are not to be presented information unless they approve it, that it has no merit unless it come from their little young behinds. What's going on? Well, you will live, Junebug, gal, you gonna live into your reality, artificial intelligence. Yes, you are. There was a piece. I didn't play it because, you know, I started to bring it, but black females say they spent over $400,000 on her education. She went to good, not public schools, but elementary, high schools, Yale. But she said she caught so much challenge finding the first entry-level job from Yale. But yet, when they talk about what's happening in Tuskegee, these kids, now they're supposed to be in college, but they sound like they're in kindergarten. And that's why you ain't going to hear too many of them on this, because I'm not even playing that foolishness. They say that they should be able to wear their pajamas and all that stuff to class, because when they get their job, they ain't got to go to no office no way. They'll be working from home. What's going on, man? But that's what's going to happen. Authentic intelligence. Ancestral intelligence. These damn devils that made you believe with your young, brainless self. And they know you ain't got no brain. They was finna have a robot AI in New York classes, but then they switched it and they bagged up off it because it ran into a little something. But that's what they're doing. Teachers don't teach now, really. They just follow a script. So authentic brain development is not part of the future in this world. It ain't. It's artificial. And you look at us like we don't know what we're talking about, but we are dealing with authentic experience and information. You'll be nothing more than a damn slave supervised by an artificial robot. Is Mark still on the line? All right, what is that? Bob, speak on it.
4: Hey, Dr. Kofi, thank you so much for speaking on this issue. Well, several issues that you were talking about. I wanted to point out that the second young lady that you were playing about the 14-year-old coming up missing, that's actually one of those influencers who creates content. It wasn't a real situation. What she does is she takes realistic stories and makes them into like little skits, like she's being interviewed by the newscast and a news team or something like that, but that wasn't real. But I did want to speak to the point of the other ones that definitely were validated. I think I like the fact that you keep referring to it as artificial, because that's exactly what is happening. We've taken what's artificial and making it real. And that's the scary part, because the new generation, they're so quick to grasp onto things and to make them part of their lifestyle until they don't even have a sense of being able to reason and say, well, why should I believe this? The chat GPTs and everything like that actually are having conversations with these young people in particular, saying different things that they should be doing with their lives. I'm like, you're letting a bot, you believe in a bot before you believe in an adult or your parent or grandparent. It's just really, not that I'm a Luddite, I'm not against technology, I'm not against the advancement of where we're going, but I think we need to take a little bit of a pause and really assess where are we really going, because between the way they're getting ready to do school, there's a school getting ready to open up in California. I just read about this, and it's going to be totally AI centered. Mm. Like, there's going to be no teachers. Like, I'm like, okay, we've gotten to that point now. There are majors in college now that are about AI, which I understand why you would be studying it, but now you can actually get a degree in artificial intelligence. Mm-hmm. So really, what's intelligence? So I like the fact that you compare authentic intelligence versus artificial intelligence, and I want you to keep doing that, because that's putting something out there to make people really think, like, what's really authentic at this point? And thank you also for just staying on the case, but that second clip that's not a real clip. That girl, she's on TikTok making up all types of stories.
3: Yeah, and thank you, Brother Bob, for that. And one of the reasons I used hers was basically because of what happened last week with the 13-year-old. And I think,
4: okay, I got you.
3: Right, I wanted people to see that. I mean, the people that seem to be upset about people saying fast girl, and I mentioned managed boy because those are terms that are not meant to disrespect or demean a child. Those are terms that was used by the elders, even when I was a boy. You your little managed self, your little fast self.
4: Right.
3: They weren't trying to destroy our ego and our development. Those were terms that was actually descriptive of what we were at that time in our development, and we needed to slow down and pay attention. So I appreciate you bringing that up as it relates to the contact, creator, because we need information to help balance some of these people. Because as we go forward tonight, particularly when you look at the Tuskegee piece versus the Howard piece, it is something crazy. And then when you look at what happened with this the special agent and those other people that beat those two young people, these are things that we need to deal with.
4: That's
3: because
4: right.
3: Something is going on, and these are three real serious pieces where they hit Howard, they hit one of the sororities, fraternities, but I don't want to talk about it because people get real sensitive. So now they diss it because they show you a criminal, which was a government employee that was definitely doing something that he knew better of, him and two other people. All of that is Negro. That's Negro destruction. Those three pieces that happened this week or last week, those are some heavy indictments against our state of business in our colony. But anyhow, so much.
4: Agreed. Thank you so much.
3: Oh, yes, sir. Yes, sir. Dr. Rosita, speak on it. Dr. Rosita?
5: Yes.
3: Yes, ma'am.
5: Yes, I was just, you know, I'm listening. First of all, thank you for playing the music that you're playing, because we need to hear that, especially in this day and age. We need to really, you know, really embellish our spiritual awareness, because there's just so much going on. But I want to talk about the Howard case, and one of the things that we do with Cause Teachers, we have a scholarship every year, and we try to give as many young people opportunity. Now, it's called that we do it on Juneteenth. We launch it. And this year, we decided to do it. It's a memorial scholarship, and we are going to do it in the name of our brother, Philip Jackson. And so every year, we'll pick one of our fallen heroes. And what we do is we get young people to learn information about the person. They have to do some research. Last year, we had a young lady that was just beautiful from Spelman. And what we call it the bridge and the gap, and I'm saying that because of what's happening in Howard. And I want our people to understand that when children are poor and they're going to school, when they start, like the kids at Howard, they don't have money up front to get the things that they need. They have to wait until their financial aid is done. All those things. And so when they start school, they just don't have the money to buy what they needed. That's why we launched the scholarship, because what we do is we bridge that gap and we say, okay, well, we know you could get in financial aid, but it's not going to come through in time. Like these students had, we had enough scholarship money, those children would not have experienced not having money for registration, because we would give them enough money so they could get a good start off. So that's extremely important. And I'm saying that as we launch our scholarship in Philip Jackson's name this year, that remember when you see, please donate to this scholarship, because a lot of children don't have parents that have money, and they're very bright and intelligent, and they do the hard work. But when it comes to going, they just don't have the level of support that they need in order to be successful in these universities. So the Bridge and the Gap Scholarship, it is out now, the Juneteenth Bridge and the Gap Scholarship. And hopefully this year, we know we're going to have at least three recipients. I will put the application in on my Facebook, and anybody that wants it, you can contact me. I will send you the application. And then we select the students, and they have really some beautiful kids that we have been working with. So I just want to share that and see that if we get together as a community, we can support these kids. They don't have to be out there like that begging to try to get into, you know, some place without any money. I just wanted to say that. And I wanted to say, as far as the teachers, in 2003, I was in a meeting, and the principal asked us to draw what education would look like. And I drew a picture of a computer and that there were no teachers. And she thought it was the weirdest thing. And she said, do you think that's the direction that we're going in? I said, yeah, because if you think about it, the teacher has become the problem. And what I mean is that whenever they look at issues, it's an issue with the teacher and the student, or the teacher and the principal, and the teacher and the parent. So they have decided that the teacher is the problem. And with this new technology, AI, which is kind of scary because there's no human touch to this, we really are going to be developing another kind of student. And that's, we just have to pray about it, wait and see what direction this is all going in. And the final, because, you know, in the final analysis, God is in control. And if he wants to stop this, if the creator, he has the ability, you talk about those storms, to wipe us all out in a matter of days. So as these people think they're in charge of everything, no, you're not in charge of everything. And you will see coming down the road. But thank you, and please look out so we can support our students. If we were to grow this scholarship, we just would have so many more youth. And I know our community does not really support. I've had to take my money and finish off the scholarship every year we had it. I've had to go get money, and I was unemployed. I had to go get money to put into this scholarship so we could give it to some of our young people. So please, when you see it, please donate so we can help our children. Thank you, Dr. Malik.
3: Yes, ma'am. Appreciate it. Cedric, speak on it.
6: Brother Malik, how you doing today, my brother?
3: Good.
6: I enjoy that topic you're talking about, man. It's real interesting. The whole dealing with the HBCUs and the dress codes, what have you. Now, what Sister Rosita just brought up, I like that. I appreciate that, too. Because it's actually a call to work right now. I think the black community, man, I think we need to get in the mode that we're not to sacrifice for one another to get some stuff done out here. I don't know if you noticed, but you still have the young ladies and the young men still out in the streets. They still out here trying to get up funds for the Bud Billiken Parade. And I don't think that should be. I think that should be something that's supported by the, by at least the ward that parade is in. Right. We gotta start covering our kids, Brother Malik, man. We can't put them out here like this. Right. Not like this. They, you know, the young men at the HBCUs, you know, they need, if they need to get donated some slacks and stuff like that, then, you know, that's what we need to do.
3: You're right.
6: That's what we're going to need to do, man. And, I mean, I know we got work to do, brother. I mean, you see, there's work to do. You know, Sister Rosita, she talked about, you know, this AI. Hey, if people wanted to talk godly, we pretty much in lockstep onto the, you know, bringing some type of resolution to it. If it's a God, if the words say what it say, then we right on point on where we, you know, where we got to go. Mm-hmm. You know, it's just up to us that, you know, weather this storm up until that point. But it's, I don't know. And then the spirit of the callers with the young lady and the child and letting go, that, you know, that is fate, because they do a lot of those parodies online and the influence, what have you. But the spirit of that conversation, man, is real, man. You got a lot of people upset with their children. They don't know what to do with them. They're not getting any help. They frustrated with them. They're getting impatient with them. And for that young lady to put that, you know, you put that spirit out there. Ain't that a spirit she put out there, Brother Malik?
3: Yes, sir. I mean, you know, it's real. Because I remember 14-year-old girl, and it wasn't no joke.
6: Yeah. Yeah. And if you ain't got the family support, the support system around something like that, and there's just one person trying to deal with that situation, sometimes they might give up, Brother Malik, man. I don't know. The family is broken.
7: Family's on the property.
6: Okay.
7: Just letting you know.
6: Yeah, so I don't know. I don't know what the circumstances are with what's going on. I don't know if people's priorities is out of order, or if we overworked. I mean, you know, this data saying, you know, the unemployment rate is high, but when it comes to dealing with the children, all of a sudden everybody got to work. And it is, Brother Malik, I know you're an elder. Pray for the younger generation.
3: Yes,
6: pray,
3: sir.
6: Pray for those after you. Please pray. All the elders, 70 and up, pray for everybody after y'all, because it's going to get rougher. And we're not coming any closer, like we're falling apart at the seams. And everybody complaining about racism, and ain't nobody said anything like, what are we going to do? I know we got the power to get things done, Brother Malik. I know we do. If we just sat down and put our differences and our egos aside, brother, I know we can get something going, but we got to do the small things first, man, to get big things going. So I'm going to let everybody else come on, chime on in, man. Keep that spirit of self-determination and self-improvement, man. Keep that spirit out there in the air, Brother Malik, man. You have a good evening, okay?
3: Thank you, sir. Appreciate it. Brother, all right, we really don't have time, so you can hang and come in after the break, because I know you got more to say than 32 seconds. We'll be back in a minute, break time.

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1: A New York City family of a 93-year-old woman wants answers from a Queens funeral home after their loved one was allegedly cremated without their consent. Civil rights leader Reverend Kevin McCall is asking for an investigation. A new study shows eating an avocado every day reduces the risk of heart disease in obese adults.
2: So this means that one small dietary modification every day can improve your long-term heart disease risk.
1: An author of the study at a Penn State University shows eating avocados regularly reduces low-density lipoprotein particles. These are proteins that transport bad cholesterol in the blood. And a temporary installation on the National Mall is paying tribute to more than 41 million Americans who have served in the U.S. military. The National Military Monument has been set up near the Lincoln Memorial. The monument will remain on the National Mall through August 23rd. I'm Misty Jordan with BIN News. Now, back to you, Terry.
3: Two Democrats are advancing to a runoff in Georgia's special election to fill a U.S. House seat. The runoff will decide who will serve out the remaining term of late Black Democratic Congressman David Scott, who died back in April. His daughter, Marcy Scott, and Everton Blair are moving on to the next round. 80-year-old Scott was the first African-American to chair the House Agriculture Committee. Kentucky Governor Andy Beshear calling for Senator Mitch McConnell to disclose more details about his health or resign from office.
4: If he doesn't have the capacity to serve, then yes, he and or every other member of Congress should resign if they don't have the capacity.
3: The Democratic governor issuing the ultimatum in a letter sent to McConnell and to Senate Leader John Thune. The Republican senator has not been seen in public since his hospitalization after suffering a fall at his home in June. McConnell's office has released statements and a couple of photos of the senator saying he remains in a rehab facility. Beshear says that's not enough. He wants more evidence that McConnell can carry out his duties in the Senate. U.S. Central Command says Iran has launched ballistic missiles at U.S. forces in the Middle East.
5: They do want to make a deal. Sometimes they don't want to say they want to make a deal. They want to be the tough guys.
3: Trump just days ago saying Iran wanted to make an agreement. In a post on X, CENTCOM said all of the missiles were successfully intercepted. CENTCOM describing the assault as an attempted surprise attack. Yesterday, Trump expressed some hope about recent diplomatic efforts in the Iran war. This comes as the president met with Israeli Prime Minister Benjamin Netanyahu and Ukrainian President Volodymyr Zelensky at the White House. Corporate boardroom diversity among S&P 500 companies has plummeted to its lowest level in more than a decade. Global advisory search firm Spencer Stuart found that diverse board appointments from top corporations have been on the decline since 2021, when it peaked at 72%. It also found that fewer new directors are currently joining boardrooms. Today, diverse directors are fewer than 50% of the seats, a landmark 2023 Supreme Court case ruling it was illegal to consider race in college admissions, and the Trump administration's opposition to diversity, equity, and inclusion policies forced many companies to reject those initiatives. Trump's executive order said they violate the text and spirit of longstanding federal civil rights laws. More opposition to the International Criminal Court. Now Chad is joining Burkina Faso, Mali, Niger, and Venezuela in starting the process of quitting the tribunal. In a statement this week, the government said the ICC's effectiveness is limited and uneven and accused the Hague-based institution of focusing on African countries. The announcement comes as Chad faces allegations of suspected involvement in the war in Sudan between the army and paramilitaries. Last week, the Chadian foreign minister's Facebook page said the U.S. had pressured the country to reconsider its ICC membership. I'm Terry McCready for the Black Information Network.
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0: All right. We use that short piece because we need to get these clips. We're going to just run through them. We'll get to you callers, but right now we're a little bit too far off schedule to just go straight to the callers because we really have not established some things. So hold on if you can, but we're going to run right through this and then we're coming back to these callers because we got a lot of callers here, but we still got a lot of material that we need to get out here so we'll all be in the same ballpark as relates to what we're dealing with. Go on, Mr. Ness.
1: A 15-year-old boy was found by his own mother shot to death on their back porch right after she came home. I'm Trey Ward with ABC 7, and I spoke to the family of Lysaia Palmer. The teenager just graduated 8th grade and was weeks away from starting his freshman year of high school. His family tells me they don't know how long he was left on the porch with a fatal gunshot wound to the head before his mother found him early in the morning at their home in West Garfield Park. Chicago police are investigating the shooting as a homicide, but there's no word on any suspects or arrests.
2: Bitch. So, the Chinese made a stress toy. They call it Natasha. It is a black doll filled with a squishy substance that they beat on. They abuse it. They think it's funny. They also said that they could not do that to the white one. They can only beat up the black one. You can see videos, you know what I'm saying, of them laughing and joking and finding it funny to beat on this black baby doll that they named Natasha and call it stress relief. In other news, China has experienced a heat wave, one worse than anyone's before. They also have experienced earthquakes as well as a mountain fell in China and a plane hit a building in China. They also had a typhoon, a tornado, a flood because a dam broke, and apparently their buildings are starting to fall. Have the day you deserve. Bitch.
0: Now, I just want to say this. You know, we said God trying to tell you something. You know, it's been going for quite a while. These damn racist Asian, Chinese. Like that one that burnt that cross downtown in the park. But you want to just be like, oh, it was just this. No, no. That's their nature. So they got Natasha. This black doll, and they just beating it, kicking it, cutting it, burning it. And that's why God is trying to tell them something. Like he's trying to tell America something. See, when you want to play like the word G-O-D, which ain't nothing but a code, that represents something else other than a spiritual source of creation. But I ain't going to get into that. That's your belief. But God is that tornado. They hit Homewood, Arlen Park, and some of y'all hoods. That was God. God is that lightning busting down trees. You understand? God is what's happening over there in China with those Asians using a doll to show and get off their racial bigotry on a black effigy. God is about to show you something with your artificial want to be behind. By the time the source of creation get through with you critters, the brother was right. Those of us that are elders, yeah, we just observers now. We're just witnessing now. And we'll direct those we can. That's why, you know, this I do this. And I do it until I don't do it. But the bottom line is, you can't just sit back because what some of us see, you ain't going to get through it, shorty. You ain't. You think you all that, but all of your programming ain't going to prepare you for what nature is going to bring to that behind. You think Noah and that art? I'm going to leave that alone. Keep going, brother, so we can get to the calls.
3: was fleeing from police when the accident happened. But the father of one of the victims today tells ABC 7 he blames law enforcement for his daughter's death. 14-year-old Vanessa Morales had her entire life ahead of her. Today would have been the incoming freshman's orientation at Palatine High School. Instead, her family is planning a funeral. The teenager was the youngest of four killed in a high-speed crash Sunday morning where the pickup truck they were traveling in flew off the road at Cicero and 69th Streets in Bedford Park and into a train yard below. We are stopping the surveillance video that shows the crash before the impact takes place. She was so excited. She was going to get her tablet and meet her teachers today, said Morales' father in Spanish. The accident took place in the early morning hours of Sunday. Chicago police saying they were responding to a call of an unidentified offender pointing a weapon at another person while traveling in a vehicle. That vehicle, they say, matched the description of the pickup truck Morales and the others were traveling in. Police say they attempted a traffic stop and briefly pursued the truck before aborting the chase. They say the crash happened shortly after Illinois State Police made their own attempt to pull the vehicle over. Morales' father blames police for the crash.
4: En los videos señala otra cosa.
3: They told me they stopped chasing, but the videos online show something else. They show lots of police cars behind them. I think there are other ways they could have stopped the car. Now, we did ask both CPD and ISP for clarity in regards to how that police chase unfolded, but both agencies declined to comment. A spokesperson for CPD telling us only that the incident was fleeing.
5: 13-year-old Darryl Lowry should have never been placed with those white folks. This 13-year-old young boy was placed in foster care with a white family who had two adolescent teens, 16 and 17. He wasn't even in their custody long before he was stabbed and drowned. We can only release one photo because the other one is underage. This is 17-year-old Landon Austin. 13-year-old Darryl Lowry should have never been placed with those white folks. This 13-year-old young boy was placed in foster care with a white family who had two adolescent teens, 16 and 17. He wasn't even in their custody long before he was stabbed and drowned. We can only release one photo because the other one is underage. This is 17-year-old Landon Austin. 13-year-old Darryl Lowry should have never been placed with those white folks. This 13-year-old young boy was placed in foster care with a white family who had two adolescent teens, 16 and 17. He wasn't even in their custody long before he was stabbed and drowned. We can only release one photo because the other one is underage. This is 17-year-old Landon Austin. 13-year-old Darryl Lowry should have never been placed with those white folks. This 13-year-old young boy was placed in foster care with a white family who had two adolescent teens, 16 and 17. He wasn't even in their custody long before he was stabbed and drowned. We can only release one photo because the other one is underage. This is 17-year-old Landon Austin. 13-year-old Darryl Lowry should have never been placed with those white folks. This 13-year-old young boy was placed in foster care with a white family who had two adolescent teens, 16 and 17. He wasn't even in their custody long before he was stabbed and drowned. We can only release one photo because the other one is underage. This is 17-year-old Landon Austin. 13-year-old Darryl Lowry should have...
6: So this is a bit of a grim story. So if that's not something you're looking for, I'd recommend scrolling past this. Around 2:16 a.m. local time on Sunday, July 26th of 2026 in Chicago, four teenagers from Chicago's northwest suburbs died after their pickup truck, which was described as a red Chevy Silverado, fled police and flew off of a roadway via a bridge or a viaduct and crashed into a stationary freight train.

0: worse. Well, they were traveling at extremely high speeds in the 6900 block of South Cicero Avenue near Bedford Park, which is Chicago's southwest side, close to Midway Airport. The driver lost control of the vehicle. Like I said, the truck ended up leaving the roadway, flew off of a bridge, became airborne, and struck a parked freight train boxcar that was below. And surveillance video captured the vehicle launching off of the structure and impacting the boxcar. Three of the occupants of the vehicle were pronounced dead at the scene. Two males and one female. The fourth occupant was a female who was transported in critical condition to Advocate Christ Medical Center and later passed away there. The Cook County Medical Examiner's Office identified the victims as Christopher Lopez Montan, 19, of Woodstock, Yoram Garcia Pena, 18 years old, of Woodstock, Yaritza Martinez Villeda, 17 years old, of Crystal Lake, and Vanessa Morales, 14, of Palatine. Now, nobody's publicly confirmed who was driving out of the four of those teenagers, but that's a tragic situation. Weren't even old enough to legally drink yet. So this is...
1: There was another murder of a black child in Modoc, South Carolina, and nobody is talking about it. Major media outlets won't bring it up. And I would like to help bring attention to this because Daryl's life had value. If the roles had been reversed and a white child had been stabbed and drowned by two black children, it would be all over the globe. This is Daryl Lowry. He had recently been placed in the home of Bernie Hamby, who is a county council chairman and runs a foster care out of his home. Apparently, he was fast asleep on the day or the morning that this occurred. When Daryl was stabbed and held underwater by two of his foster children. And I use the term children loosely because one of them is 17. This is the mugshot of one of them, the 17-year-old. His name is Landon Austin Moore. He and another juvenile stabbed Daryl Lowry and then drowned him, holding him underwater, and then left his body floating in the water at the dock. Again, I want you to imagine if the roles were reversed, how this would be handled in the media. Daryl's life had value, and there were people that loved him. His life circumstances weren't great, but he was loved, and he wanted to go home. If the state is going to take children away from their parents, and sometimes it's necessary, and then the state fails you in protecting you, and the foster parent fails in protecting you, accountability must be paid.
2: Another black boy is dead. 13-year-old Daryl Lowry was found underneath a dock at Storm Thurman Lake in South Carolina. And while some people may think this is just another accidental drowning or whatever they're calling it these days, investigators this time actually, they don't believe that. It's something else. According to South Carolina Law Enforcement Division, 17-year-old Landon Austin Moore has been charged with murder. Authorities allege that during a physical altercation at the dock, Daryl suffered knife lacerations before he was intentionally held underwater until he died. A 16-year-old who has not been identified was also taken into custody and transported to South Carolina Department of Juvenile Justice as the investigation continues. Daryl was just 13 years old and someone who is raising a black son in the United States. Stories like this terrify me. I'm afraid. I genuinely am. I'm afraid of what friends he might make along the way, what people he might trust along the way, and if something like this could potentially happen to him in the future. It is important to teach your kids to be cautious. Extremely cautious, especially during these times, because there are so many accidental drownings, and just drownings in general, of black men and young boys. And we're noticing. Another

0: That clip is what we need to, all right, speak on it.
1: Hey, how are you, young man, this evening? Hello?
0: Yes, sir. Fine, thank you.
1: Good. You know, I tell my brothers and sisters, by God, don't despair. These are organizations and these schools that's reenacting a community code of conduct forces you to reactivate your family value system, because when they deactivate it, your children came back to challenge you, to tell you that this is what's going on out here. So you had to fight the outside because of what rules and regulations that you had on the inside. Those men and women that were in charge relaxed the policies of what governs our community. So now, of course, you know, I've been speaking on this, and I always share that God said this. I didn't come up with any codes of conduct from that perspective of family value system. But he did share with me, say to the people, and what now? You know all about racism, all the other isms. What are you going to do? And you have all of your commentators that come on before you, and all they talk about what somebody has done or is doing to us, but never talk about what we're doing to ourselves. So when I share that it's a lack of a community code of conduct and the family value system, I just find it quite interesting that pretty much no one except Sister Karen, and maybe someone else said it and I skipped it, Brother Andre and all these other people call in, these major institutions and all these people now trying to revert back to and reestablish the foundation, what built the system, codes of conduct, and it's forced you to deal with family value systems. Isn't that quite interesting? But they will listen to them, I guess, because maybe they have some letters behind their name, so somehow they feel important. But little Art has been sharing this information by God's permission, that's what we have to get back to. I'm not sure why people think it's hard. Don't despair. You just got to go back into your homes and reestablish that God, the black man, and the black woman, that is the order of operation. And you out of order. You have people who still want to go and talk to a 20-year-old to figure out how to solve the problem with your teenagers. That shows something is wrong with your mind. And I share with one of the hosts, there's a combination that puts me, you, and those in charge or ingredient that you young people do not have. One, if you're 20 years old and I'm 70, you don't have time. I have more time on this earth than you. With time comes experience. That's two things. And you have wisdom. Some are born with it, and some get it over time. So you're going to a 20-year-old who's talking like a parrot, and you all think she's smart because she's able to retain information and regurgitate it. Now you feel she's smart, and she can lead you and tell you what's wrong. Isn't that quite interesting, Brother Malik?
0: Yeah. It is.
1: It doesn't make any sense at all.
0: No,
1: you have
0: it don't.
1: These commentators who come on constantly, and they hate. I'm talking about, and I would name, they hate me. Because I say community codes of conduct and family value systems. They literally make up lies, Art. I'm begging people to come help him. He don't know how to raise his own family. I've been self-employed for the last 40 years in the city of Chicago, raised three sons and a daughter. So there's nothing you're going to tell me about getting up doing for self. Nothing. So while your daddy went and punched the job clock and waited for the white man to give you a check, I created a job by God's permission and took care of my family and my children, and at that time, my wife, and raised my family on being self-employed and community codes of conduct and family value system. I did not acquiesce because society said this is what it is. You couldn't tell me not to spank, whoop, or beat my children if it was necessary. I'm the man. God put me in charge, and I'm going to run it. But you got these half-twisted men who run up behind these women and do not do their role. Now, all of a sudden, now you all want to talk about codes of conduct and family value system because somebody in the higher seat told you that you can't wear your bonnets and your pants hanging down, got to pull your pants up, can't wear this, can't wear that. But Brother Art been sharing that with you since I've been calling in. But they won't even mention my name, which I don't care. But it shows you the envy and the jealousy when it comes to truth. It ain't my truth. Malik, you ain't hear me call in and say, these are the codes of conduct that I say the black people should follow. I never said nothing like that. Right. I said, we've lost our way. And everybody can say, it's only a few of us. How many of us want a little cancer? Malik, do you want a little cancer? Somebody told you got a little cancer. It ain't your whole body. You got a little cancer. You don't want no cancer. Is that correct?
0: That's right.
1: So when they say it's just a few of us, when they tell you you got cancer and they can't cure it, and they tell you it's in your hand or your arm, and they say to you that they can't get rid of it, you don't get rid of it, it's going to spread, what you going to say, Malik? Cut it off.
0: That's right.
1: Because it's affecting the whole body. So you have these commentators that come on, these clowns that come on at 6 a.m. in the morning and run that clown crap to damn near 3 o'clock. There's only two people on there that halfway give you a little bit of opportunity to think outside the box, but they are so programmed. You're so afraid to do for your family. All I'm talking to you, brothers and sisters, just look inside and go home and take care of your family and strive to live righteous and right. What is wrong with that? That ain't hard. You got to put down the drugs. You got to put down the alcohol. Brothers, you got to pull your pants up. You got to go get a job. You got to stop hitting and beating on your wife or your girlfriend. You got to start to raise your children. Black woman, you got to allow that man to come in and help you raise your children, as long as he's not introducing you to selling dope as a way of means of economics and come up with an excuse when you have these so-called educated people that come on here telling you that Prisca should be giving you drug license, and since your boys went to jail for selling dope, somehow they deserve some form of pass so they can sell more dope to your children? You are lost. Think about it, Malik. They telling you that they gave you a license to sell drugs so your babies can be high, and you dumb people come and go, oh, yeah, well, our children went to jail, and our fathers were taken out of the house, and they was put in jail and left their children alone. Stop lying. Them niggas was out there selling drugs, getting your children and your babies and women hooked on cocaine, heroin, and crack. And your babies are jumping in and out of cars to support their habit. And you want to tell me I should listen to you so our children can be involved in selling narcotics because of some Prisca or some rule because they went to jail. They was never home anyway. They should have been in jail for destroying families for generations. Am I making something up?
0: Truth is what it is.
1: And last point, I think Dr. Rita she's on point about scholarships and things of that nature. But I do not want her to forget. We have more money than ever. Black people have to start using their money to better their families and not on foolishness. Because when I hear about black, not all, but most, want to go to college or going to college, but if you do a prom and you spend $20,000 or $10,000 on a prom, then you want to come to me, the responsible adult, and say, help my children with money to help them through the college thing. That don't make no sense. That means I should have been a responsible parent because I know my child is going to school. Now, if I'm a responsible parent and I didn't do that and I need assistance, then we all should get aboard. We don't need no help from the outside. We just have to stop wasting our money on drugs, alcohol, fast cars, bumping music, eyelashes, weave, and foolishness, and invest in building the black family. Did I say something wrong, brother?
0: No, sir. You're right on target.
1: So I'm going to leave you with that. But these individuals, as you call them, menus or whatever they are, they are leading our black families down the wrong path. Then you had this other commentator come on and talking about the mayor, about what he needs to do or what he ain't doing or whatever her line of thought. But she couldn't even win an election to get elected to be an alderman. But you going to give some advice on somebody about how to run the city of Chicago. Shut up. Go home and raise your children. Be a wife and a mother. And let those who know how to handle that type of business handle it. Because you're a waste of time. We don't need you there. We need you to raise your children. Go teach at a school. Be a doctor or a lawyer or something else. We don't need you talking on the radio trying to give no guidance, talking about some classroom. You got grown-ass men talking about they sitting in classroom and talking about you my teacher and all kinds of silliness and after school. I mean, this is foolishness. And use all kinds of polysyllabic thinking you smart and intelligent. You ain't nothing but a damn parrot. Because if you were so smart, our community would not be in chaos, and you would take the simple things to do is be a father and be a mother and live righteous and right to your best of your ability. I leave you with that, and I end with, and what now? Focus on rebuilding and re-strengthening the black family, and may God continue to bless Brother Malik.
0: Thank you, sir. Appreciate it. Appreciate it. All right, Jim, speak on it.
2: Hey, man, how are you?
0: Fine, sir.
2: Hello?
0: Yes. Speak on it.
2: I was watching the Dr. Bounty circus today. And there was Senator Moreno from Ohio. He delivered the best speech and basically, what the F are you doing? It made me cry. Because my mother died because of how COVID patients were. My mother died because when people had problems back then, they treated everybody like they were sick with COVID. I cried. Sorry, I'm a little emotional. Right, John?
0: All right, Mama.
2: This whole thing.
0: Seem like you breaking up or something. What's up?
2: Hello?
0: Yeah. All right, Jim, okay. Are you there? Mama,
3: yeah,
0: D, speak on it. Keep it moving.
3: Y'all got to drive him.
0: Yes, ma'am. Speak on it.
3: Y'all got... Should I go on or...
0: Speak on it.
3: Y'all God rising, and if he be lifted up, he'll draw all unto him. Spiritually speaking, blessed are you that your days are long on the land that y'all God has given you. And the older women are supposed to teach the younger one. And we need to step up and do that job. because the relationship between a mother and a child is one of the most important in a child's life. You're the first teacher. And before you got born on the earth, before she gave birth so you could be born on the earth, you were called, children are a heritage of God, and the fruit of the womb is his reward. So we have, first of all, got to tell the truth. It is your mother's birthday, and it is the day that you got born on the earth. But mothers have been so beaten down that they have given credit to a bird. They said a stork brought you. They have given credit to a vegetable. Say you was found in a cabbage patch. Anything but children are a heritage of God, and the fruit of the womb, that unborn breathing soul, is his reward. That needs to be taught, because we intend to use, we had the street unveiling for Mamie and L. Teal Road, an extension of Emmett Till Road, because we want to use the first street in America ever named after a mother and a child as a way to support mothers and motherhood. If a mother is your first teacher, if those mothers had did their job and taught their children how to love instead of how to hate, they wouldn't have grown up and lynched a 13-year-old, well, he was 13, 14, 1 month, and 2 days old, an eighth-grade little boy. They wouldn't have grown up and did that to another human being. So your mother is your first teacher, and she has to be supported, especially if she's raising a child without a father, because somebody has told them some stuff about a woman's right to choose. If you are pregnant, you are not a woman. You are a trinity. You are living sperm, living egg, and breathing soul that the egg and the sperm put together. So we want to use this as a way to support these mothers, because these children are a heritage of God. We need to get that in our heads. And these mothers need help. They have to work full-time jobs. Many times they're on the clock. They can't be off the clock without the computer buzzing and going on. They got to come home and get their emails, and they don't usually have butlers and maids. And they are having a hard time. And we, children are the reward of life. That's an African proverb. And it takes a village to raise them. And we have to step up as a village and support these mothers so that their children don't become murderers and lost. And we've got to love them into shape and not just be trying to whip on them into shape all the time. They need us. And programs like this give us an opportunity to say they are spiritually void of guidance, and instead of talking about them, we need to be supporting them, and especially their mothers. What do you think?
0: I think you got a good point. Appreciate it. All right, Temple, speak on it.
4: Greetings, Brother Dr. Malik, greetings. And greetings to the WVON family. Thank you so much. I'm calling to give the family a public safety announcement. I knew, as well as many of us in this nation and in this city that they are referring to as a sanctuary city, that this was eventually going to become a power keg, and it was only a matter of time before foreigners poured it into your neighborhood, coming through the back door of the nation. We don't know what and whom we've let in before it all rose to erupted like a volcano. I live in Alderman Mosley's ward. Yesterday in the evening, one of these illegal immigrants who has been housed on this block with a vicious pit bull dog, there are two on this block. They're all supported. They're all throughout these neighborhoods, but there are two on this block. The dog has continuously gotten out the yard ever since they ported them in here, probably about 3 or 4 months ago. I said, this is going to be a problem. So I've already started, you know, I already had mates, but I have to make sure that I, you know, have it ready, getting in, out the car, coming and going. So the dog got out the yard and mauled a child yesterday, a minor, 14 years old, tried to take this child's leg off. The neighbors called the police, the ambulance, the fire truck came. Eventually, the police were the last to come. They did not take the dog, brother. The dog is still here as I'm speaking. They came, the city came and cut some bushes down because the house that they moved into, it was an elder's house. I didn't know what had happened to this elder. I used to seeing her walk to and fro, come back home with her bags and everything because she walks and catches public transportation. Then I didn't see her anymore. The next thing I know, they totally gutted and rehabbed this property. And I'm talking about this government. I'm talking about what this city is doing to house another nation's lowest hanging fruit rather than this city and nation's own, as if we don't have our own situations. So they totally remodeled the inside of this house. And oops, here we go, a Venezuelan family. And brother, these people are something else. I had company one evening. I went out to the car. We're sitting in the car talking. These people come out the house all wild up, drunk. They walk up to the vehicle, looking in the vehicle as if they're going to do something. I said, this is a problem. They eventually walked off. They can't see because it's tinted, you know, but back to this situation that I'm talking about. So this dog ball, this baby, they came, the fire department, they really did the most work, as well as the ambulance that had to take the baby off. After he got through mauling the one child, 14-year-old, he started to proceed to try and bite two more. Then he ran off. They couldn't even get the dog. They didn't go arrest these people. They did not take that dog. The people were told that animal control was coming. To date, This I'm talking on this phone, no animal control has called. So I spoke to a neighbor across the street from me. I said, what's going on? Why is this dog still here? Do you know? She said she called animal control, and they said, listen to this very carefully, that there is no report, no police report about this mauling of this child. Hmm. So basically, we have lawlessness that supported by the entities that should be protecting, serving, making sure that if something tragic happens, it's documented, it's dealt with accordingly. Now, we know for a fact that Mayor Richard Daley outlawed pit bulls, brother. Am I not correct?
0: I remember those days.
4: He outlawed pit bulls. Why do they have one? Well, I'll tell you why. They're in our neighborhoods, brother. They get these houses. They rehab them totally for them. They get these dogs, and they are attack dogs. They're vicious dogs, and they're training these dogs against us. How do I know? I'm looking out the window just last week. One of the elders that's visiting or over there in that house, because you don't even know how many people are in that house, he walks the dog over here on my side of the street, and literally is talking Spanish to the dog, pointing in the direction of my house and the house to the left of mine. Why? What is he saying to the dog? Down the street at the other end, on the same side of the street as me, another Venezuelan family ported in, New York plates, New Jersey plates. They don't come here from there. House totally rehab, beautiful. It's been sitting vacant for all the years I've been here. And the family is in there. They got Doberman Pinschers running. It's a corner house running the yard. This is a problem when you have another nation's people in our neighborhoods, which are already somewhat chaotic with crime and chaos, and you got another nation's people on top of that. So what I'm going to do is I'm going to call 311. I'm going to print up a letter. I'm going to call ICE, and I'm going to see what ICE comes to do about this, because they have no right to be here. And they certainly don't have a right to have vicious-ass animals attacking our babies on the street, and nothing is done about it.
0: I think that's
4: this
0: a good
4: criminal.
0: Decision. That's a good decision. Call ICE and
4: yes.
0: Come get the whole damn block.
4: Come get the block. To the back of me, the backdoor neighbors, they have 3 cane corsos. Why? They're another race of people among us. They want these houses. They get them for nothing. They rehab them for them. And then they sit and like we're the enemy. Right. But you're in our neighborhoods and our nation. This has got to stop. This is treason. And this is what these politicians want rather than to do the work for the citizenry that's here already. Then on top of that, Brandon Jackson got his minions out here drunk, missing teeth, ringing bells, knocking on doors, talking about he going to tax the rich to pay for youth programs and jobs. You done gave every damn dime from that COVID money. Him and Larry Dykstra gave every penny to these people. Now you don't got nothing. You talking about you taxing the rich. Look downtown, all them fine restaurants that has gone to Orleans and other places leaving here. There's nothing to tax. The tax is going to be you. It's us. But you got drunk and monkey fools ringing people's bells, talking about signing stuff. I say I will not. Don't ring this door again. You don't even know what you're peddling. You're peddling lies and deceit. You use the lower of us who can't read and write, and then those who can, like Brother Art, say they're parrots. They care nothing. They're boule. They want nothing but what they want for themselves. They eat our babies and die very well doing so. I'll yield and give other people the floor, but the brother is right. We need all of the care and concern for our people. We need all the meditation, all the prayer, all of the higher universe working on our behalf. And that clip you played about those Asians, brother, they're getting exactly what they deserve over there in China. They're in Africa digging up every resource, raping women over there, treating the Africans as if they are not in Africa, like they're in China. And it was reported about when Biden was still the president, black women over there that live over there in China about to have babies, they won't even let them in the hospital. They had to walk and walk until they could find a place to have their babies. They don't like us, but they have been given the power. They are behind the dismantling of the affirmative action, because they said that we were getting too much action. Biden has given these people reparations, talking about the Asians, said that if we do anything to them, it's considered a hate crime, when it is the white boys and girls that give them the flux when they're in their institutions and corporations, not us, because they want to assimilate and be them. But they want us not to exist, but they want these little nigger pennies when they set their stores up in our neighborhoods. But they don't want us to have anything. Our industry, the hair industry, was given to them. Beauty supplies, that used to be us. They won't even, when I work for Dr. Miracles, they won't even give black beauty supply owners products to sell. I know this, and I'm talking about the Midwest because I was the Midwest Territory Sales Manager. These are the most racist people. Dr. Claude Anderson said, you think that white man, you got a problem with him. You know nothing. These other people are far worse because they feel like they have something to prove. And again, I yield. Thank you for letting me speak on it.
0: Yes, ma'am. Appreciate it. Appreciate it. Brother Mark, speak on it. All right, Mark.
5: Let me go in and over here right quick.
0: Is he on the phone or he on the conversation?
5: Oh, well,
0: Dr. Russell, speak on it.
5: Sir? Yes, sir. There are more Hispanics in the city of Chicago than there are African-Americans right now, sir. Right now, sir. And number two, sir, there are more Hispanic police officers than there are so-called white officers with the Chicago Police Department, sir. They're here, sir, already, sir. We have brought this upon ourselves, sir. Like Arden said, the black man and the black woman, they got to get saved. That's what I'm trying to tell you. They got to stop homemonging, fornicating, doing whatever they're doing. They got to stop sinning, sir. Judgment is upon the black man, too. Just like all that drama. You understand the workplace all there in Japan and China with all their intensity. You know, we got the same thing to win. All in our community, sir. All in America, sir. It is a shame, sir. It's already here, sir. And the only thing going to say the black man, he got to get back with God. He got to stop sinning. Have a good day, sir. And thank I may call back, sir.
0: Thank you, sir. Appreciate it. What is this, 9 minutes? All right, Hope, speak on it.
6: I agree with Art, but also my concern is I really get annoyed when I hear people saying that our young people, they're so bright, they're so smart. Well, with all the technology that's out there, if you apply to college, you get into a school you choose to go to, and with the technology out there, you mean to tell me you can't find at your fingertips money for this, money for that? You work during the summer. I thought you saved money if you had a summer job or a part-time job, maybe your senior year, so that you have extra money for incidentals, things like that. But putting that aside, I don't understand when we try to keep making excuses for poor behavior, bad decision-making.
0: Well, let me say this, Hope. Hold on for a minute because we done run into the 11 o'clock hour. So just hold on and you can come in at the break. And then we're going to hit a few clips. And then you can complete your thought.
6: Thank you. All right, brother.
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8: Now. A New York City family of a 93-year-old woman wants answers from a Queens funeral home after their loved one was allegedly cremated without their consent. Civil rights leader Reverend Kevin McCall is asking for an investigation. A new study shows eating an avocado every day reduces the risk of heart disease in obese adults.
9: So this means that one small dietary modification every day can improve your long-term heart disease risk.
8: An author of the study at a Penn State University shows eating avocados regularly reduces low-density lipoprotein particles. These are proteins that transport bad cholesterol in the blood. And a temporary installation on the National Mall is paying tribute to more than 41 million Americans who have served in the U.S. military. The National Military Monument has been set up near the Lincoln Memorial. The monument will remain on the National Mall through August 23rd. I'm Misty Jordan with BIN News. Now, back to you, Terry.
10: Two Democrats are advancing to a runoff in Georgia's special election to fill a U.S. House seat. The runoff will decide who will serve out the remaining term of late black Democratic Congressman David Scott, who died back in April. His daughter, Marcy Scott, and Everton Blair are moving on to the next round. 80-year-old Scott was the first African-American to chair the House Agriculture Committee. Kentucky Governor Andy Beshear calling for Senator Mitch McConnell to disclose more details about his health or resign from office.
11: If he doesn't have the capacity to serve, then yes, he and or every other member of Congress should resign. if they don't have the capacity.
10: The Democratic governor issuing the ultimatum in a letter sent to McConnell and to Senate leader John Thune. The Republican senator has not been seen in public since his hospitalization after suffering a fall at his home in June. McConnell's office has released statements and a couple of photos of the senator saying he remains in a rehab facility. Bashir says that's not enough. He wants more evidence that McConnell can carry out his duties in the Senate. U.S. Central Command says Iran has launched ballistic missiles at U.S. forces in the Middle East.
12: They do want to make a deal. Sometimes they don't want to say they want to make a deal. They want to be the tough guys.
10: Trump just days ago saying Iran wanted to make an agreement. In a post on X, CENTCOM said all of the missiles were successfully intercepted. CENTCOM describing the assault as an attempted surprise attack. Yesterday, Trump expressed some hope about recent diplomatic efforts in the Iran war. This comes as the president met with Israeli Prime Minister Benjamin Netanyahu and Ukrainian President Volodymyr Zelensky at the White House. Corporate boardroom diversity among S&P 500 companies has plummeted to its lowest level in more than a decade. Global advisory search firm Spencer Stuart found that diverse board appointments from top corporations have been on the decline since 2021, when it peaked at 72%. It also found that fewer new directors are currently joining boardrooms. Today, diverse directors are fewer than 50% of the seats, a landmark 2023 Supreme Court case ruling it was illegal to consider race in college admissions, and the Trump administration's opposition to diversity, equity, and inclusion policies forced many companies to reject those initiatives. Trump's executive order said they violate the text and spirit of longstanding federal civil rights laws. More opposition to the International Criminal Court. Now Chad is joining Burkina Faso, Mali, Niger, and Venezuela in starting the process of quitting the tribunal. In a statement this week, the government said the ICC's effectiveness is limited and uneven and accused the Hague-based institution of focusing on African countries. The announcement comes as Chad faces allegations of suspected involvement in the war in Sudan between the army and paramilitaries. Last week, the Chadian foreign minister's Facebook page said the U.S. had pressured the country to reconsider its ICC membership. I'm Terry McCready for the Black Information Network.
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0: when she came in today. She only owes $1,400. I told them I will pay this now.
1: I'm Jay Lawson on the campus of Howard University because over 500 students have been unenrolled at Howard's incoming freshman class. Now, the vice president of enrollment says that basically the tuition had to be paid 50% on the account in order for the students to secure their enrollment. However, parents say that the emails have been confusing, frustration. A lot of parents have come up to the administration building offering to pay the remaining balance of what they believe is left on the accounts, and the administration is telling them that there is nothing that they can do. The vice president enrollment also says that some cases will be reviewed on a case-by-case basis because there are a lot of external funding and scholarships that needed to be applied to accounts. But right now, a lot of the students who have been turned away, their families say that they don't know what they are going to do.
0: Like, what's this? Money is the problem that can be solved. Yeah. It's not fair. I called since May trying to get in contact with somebody. They did not respond. And they, when they did respond, they gave me miscommunication. They can pull, they said the calls are recorded. They can pull those calls to hear what the rep told me.
2: This is part of what universities usually do, and especially a university like Howard that has a high demand. We had not received communication or complete documentation from that group of students. And so we felt it was our responsibility to let those students know that we will be disenrolling them so that we could plan appropriately for the fall. We have to hire adjunct faculty. We have to make sure that dorm rooms are assigned and ready to go. And most importantly, Frederica, just 2 months ago, we were asking our community to donate money to help students graduate. And so starting with a good financial plan is important. Our graduation rate is not 100%, and that gap is primarily due to lack of finances. And we have limited resources.

This skin. You just heard this damn imposter. I wouldn't give a damn if he is born in America. He sound like he from somewhere else. Now he over there, the head of Harvard. But you can listen at him. He has no empathy, no feeling for those students. That's because he is not a Negro descendant of slaves in America. He's probably from Nigeria or one of them damn islands somewhere. But yet, you damn so-called uppity elitist slaves choose this thing to play with your children, to frustrate your children so he can bring people from somewhere else with this skin color on the resources that should be allotted to your descendants of slave children, just like what Temple said. All these damn Spanish-speaking people, they can't be Mexicans, because Mexicans was not living in our community before Biden and brought all these damn invaders over here. Now the community is still just full of all of these damn creatures all over the place, and they run in and out of buildings like they ain't nothing but drop houses. 40 and 50 cars, you can't even park on your street, and you damn black-ass Ottomans sit around thinking that it was something great about being black and having Hispanics in your ward. Now your ward is all Hispanic, and Negroes can't even live or park. And like Temple said, you built and remodeled homes for these damn imposters, and senior citizens got put out.

0: $400 enrollment fee. 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Multiply that by 500 to 600 students. That's $500,000 that Howard doesn't have to pay back to anyone that they now have in their possession because those fees are non-refundable. What are they going to do with that money? I need someone to look into this because they were never going to enroll those kids. They were never going to let those kids in, and they're not going to let you in at all. They're not emailing you back. They're not picking up the phone for you. I need y'all to wrap this up. By next week, if you don't hear from Howard, we need to formulate a plan B. If you don't hear by July 31st of next week, what's your plan B? Because you all have scholarships that you won.
1: That's African Americans. In a very interesting way, which is actually both the universities and the corporate employers are literally, this is true, they literally import Africans so that they don't have to hire African Americans because they still count as black. There was a great story, the thing that woke me up to this, there was a story in the New York Times 20 years ago about Harvard. This is Harvard admits, you know, black students, but which ones, back when the New York Times could talk about these things honestly. And it quoted actually Henry Louis Gates and Lonnie Guinier at the time at Harvard Law School, basically observing that African Americans were not benefiting from affirmative action because Harvard had figured out that they could import Nigerians. Right. And again, it's just like, right, the Nigerians are great. They're very smart. They're very productive. It's fantastic. You know, all other things being equal, you'd like to have as many of them in your country. But like, is that really why we're doing, you know, the set aside programs affects African Americans in a very interesting.
0: Have a brief update for you all. It is Friday. What day is it? The 24th? It's been a long week. Okay, so Howard's official number is 502. 502 students were purged from the college this week. I think it's more, but I talked to at least 457 of y'all in the last 48 hours. Of those 502, 46 have been re-enrolled or reinstated as of tonight, Friday, July 24th. I told them to stay in contact with the college, stay on them, because until I see them actually physically walk into class, August 17th, I don't trust anything these people say. So 46 students have been notified that they're readmitted, re-enrolled. Some people are waiting to hear back on Monday when people are off vacation and some officials are back in their capacity on campus on Monday, the 27th. And for those of you who may not hear back, you don't want to go, you don't know what to do, I'm in contact with several colleges that are interested in you. They want you. They want you on their campus. And if you don't have any alternatives, you don't get re-enrolled and you don't know what to do, I'll have news tomorrow. I'm finalizing some things with colleges tomorrow. Information.
2: One of the most disheartening things that have come out of this conversation about Howard University is seeing the amount of elitism that has risen to the surface with people's responses and dismissal of the fact that 502 students were unenrolled for whatever reason that they were. Seen so many people say, well, they should have just paid the money. They should have just paid on time. Again, I had not one but two parents that attended Howard University. My father attended the School of Communications and the law school. And one of the main reasons why he told me to attend a black institution was because these are the places that we are supposed to go to seek community that will take care of us. These are the places that we are supposed to go to feel comfortable that they will not discard us. When I think about 502 students, I think about the next generation of engineers, of doctors, of architects, that everybody is just acting like these are just 500 pieces of debris blowing in the wind. For weeks on end, people were complaining about these teen takeovers that are existing in different areas across the nation, saying that these kids needed something to do. And here we have 500 incoming freshmen who found something to do. And now everyone is saying that that's too damn bad. Very interesting.
3: It honestly pains me that I even have to make this video. I've got family who graduated from

0: Howard, and I've got family there right now. I know what Howard means to the black community. I know the history. I know the legacy. But loving Howard doesn't mean giving it a pass. Howard recently unenrolled 502 incoming freshmen just weeks before the fall semester. The university says those students didn't meet requirements related to tuition, financial aid, or required documentation. But students tell a different story. Many say the payment deadlines were confusing or conflicted with when scholarships, loans, and other financial aid were actually expected to hit their accounts. Howard has acknowledged timing differences in some cases, and some students have since been reinstated. So here's my question. If you knew money was still being processed, why weren't those accounts reviewed before sending emails that changed 502 students' lives? Howard is the North Star of HBCUs. At a time when HBCUs are already under attack, Howard shouldn't be making headlines for preventable administrative failures. And let's be honest, this isn't the first time. We've heard about the residence hall issues, we've heard complaints about financial aid and communication. At some point, you have to stop calling everything an isolated incident. In my opinion, Howard's administration deserves an independent review of why these problems keep happening. That's not anti-Howard, it's pro-student. The schools we love should be held to the highest standard, not protected from accountability. Because if you're going to call yourself the leader among HBCUs, then leadership has to look like transparency, accountability, and putting students first. Right now, too many people are asking whether Howard is living up to that standard. We'll have more conversations like this when the channel launches this fall, so subscribe and stick around for the ride. I'm Brandon Boyd. Thanks for watching. Now you know what's on my mind. What's on your...
1: I did not want to make this video, but I felt like I needed to because of two reasons. Number one, I am the proud mom of a Bison graduate, okay? My oldest son went to Howard and graduated from Howard, and I am so proud of him and the education that he received at the university. And number two, because I have over 30 years of higher education experience, and of those 30 years, 20 of those years, I have been leading financial aid offices and understand the dynamics of exactly what's going on here. Basically, Howard University, you have made a decision that the students that can afford Howard are the ones that will be able to attend Howard. Why do I say that? Because students who rely on scholarships and loans need to be registered before those loans and scholarships arrive on campus. No one sends a check until they can verify enrollment. And what does that mean? That means that they will not send you any money until you can show that the student is registered and maybe even attending classes, depending on the loan and the condition of the loan and the scholarship. So if you have a scholarship and you have a loan, it makes sense that you receive your money usually on the first day of classes, not 2 months before classes. What's the bottom line here and why am I disappointed? Because a student who had a financial need, a student who could not afford to write Howard a check is the one impacted because they had to wait until their loans come in or their scholarship comes to pay you. And you thought that was the student that deserves to be unenrolled. That student. Shame on you. And I hope you fix this, Howard. I really do.
2: See, this woman hit it right on the head. That's because of that damn interim. He don't give a damn about the Negro descendants of slaves. That's why he made those crazy decisions. And that's why the so-called elite that have their kids there need to hold his behind accountable. Because this devil is looking out for his own kind, not the descendants of slaves. Go on, man.
3: As a graduate of Howard University, I can tell you with full confidence that my future kid will never, ever step foot on that campus. For no reason. The buck stops here. There are several regurgitated talking points at Howard University, and one of the big ones is black people are not a monolith. Though true, that is not personified at Howard University. Culturally, these people might be different. This person might be from the Caribbean. This person might be from Detroit. This person might be from the South. But economically, They occupy the same space. In fact, finding someone who is not rich at Howard University is so rare that when you do find them, you realize that they got there through like extreme circumstances. Bill Gates had to give them some money because they're just so smart. Or like in my case, life just happened. You know, my dad blew up, my mom on disability. When that happens, you get something free. When you go to a school where you're a fish out of water economically, you start realizing that college doesn't mean the same thing to everybody else. Going to Howard is like getting a Mercedes as your first car when that Impala works perfectly. It's nothing more than a status symbol. These people knew that they could afford a car. Or in this case, they knew that they could go to college. They went to Howard to signal something to a certain demographic. At its core, Howard is not for the advancement of Black youth. It's really for the preservation of certain ideas about Blackness. And when you're not in on that joke, you don't get it. So then you walk around thinking, hey man, I'm trying to fight the power, be revolutionary, I'm trying to better myself. And they're like, huh? What are you talking about, brother? We're rich. That being said, Howard is not for Black youth. It's not for Black advancement. It's for a certain Black person. And based on statistics, it's probably not you. So just go to a state school. As a graduate.
4: Howard University 2024 grad here. Y'all need to be a lot kinder when you're speaking about these students who were unenrolled from the university. And this is coming from somebody who was there during the Blackburn protest. I had no idea what I was getting into when I went to Howard University. And this is coming from someone who had never even set foot in Washington, D.C. beforehand. Questioning as to why students keep on applying is just simply disingenuous, because you know why. I keep seeing people say, oh, that's why people should apply to other HBCUs. And yes, absolutely. But you cannot deny that when someone says they went to Howard, that that does not hold weight. You cannot deny that the tone shifts, not just in Black spaces, but in other spaces. I've experienced it. Howard University is so many students' dream school, and it's presented as a school that grants you so much opportunity. So there's no surprise as to why so many people continuously apply despite what's been going on in the media. And it's not fair to victim blame for students expecting for Howard to uphold their end of the bargain. We gotta be real. Expecting for students to have their tuition paid by July? That's insane. Who has ever applied to external scholarships knows that they don't cut that check until mid-August at the earliest. And Howard hadn't even dropped their own internal scholarships on their financial aid portal. So, like, don't do that.

0: if you live tomorrow.
1: Just a little something, something. Look here. I told you in the beginning, it was like a buffet, but so many people brought their own bag lunch. And that created a problem. So I had to get back to the menu. And that's what we just got through doing. That was the end of Howard. Now, your conversation should be related to what we present, not your bag lunch. And that's part of what we had to readjust here. So what we need to do, and we've said it back in the day, I mean, yeah, we come with a format that allows you to talk, but damn, you can't be all over the place. We bring material, your information need to relate somehow to what we talking about. It is what it is. Hope, continue. Then we're going to take some callers. Then we're going to go back and do Tuskegee. I'm just letting you know. So it ain't going to be just everybody got to get it out. Hell no, everybody don't have to get it out. We got to get some information that makes sense. Not some information just so you can vomit. Go on, man. Hope, speak on it.
2: Okay, I'll tie this in. It works perfectly. It's amazing how groups from other countries, other islands, they come into this country. I was visiting in Atlanta, and the door staff, the people in and out of the hotel, Ethiopian, you greet them in the morning. You see them. They're bragging about their children. One had a child at Northwestern in the medical school, how they're sending money home. I've met people from Belize. They have their own group when they're here. These people come into this country and act as if, you know, they're better than black.
1: Mm-hmm.
2: You know, black Americans, who we, you know, our parents, grandparents fought through the civil rights. And they come in as if they are glowing and we should look up to them.
1: Right.
2: See, they left fleeing their countries and wherever they're from. They didn't want to fight in Haiti. They didn't want to fight in Venezuela.
1: That's right.
2: Our ancestors fought through the civil rights. And then we have some idiots in our group of people in this country. And then we have politicians who are fake, who don't give a darn as long as their family's okay. And then we have these people who come over and act as if, oh, we're the best. We're coming because we want to be educated and we want to work, as if to insult black people. You don't want to work. You don't want to get an education. But we do. Look what we're doing.
1: Right.
2: I say put them all out. Put
1: That's
2: them
1: right.
2: all out the country.
1: Damn
2: that,
1: right.
2: You know, I mean, it's an insult. If you're so bad, why didn't you fight like our ancestors died, marching in the streets, integrating schools when they didn't want us there? But you come here and you want to sit at the table and reap the benefits of what our ancestors died for. What an insult. And like you said, then they get in these powerful positions at universities, at colleges, HBCUs, if they're allowed to get to the position at Harvard of being the president. And then they're looking out for their people.
1: Exactly.
2: And they're picking them as if they're in a flower shop.
1: It's true.
2: And us black people are falling for it.
1: It's true.
2: And what makes it even worse, sir, and I'll get off so others can speak, when we have young people and you have to tell them that they must wear proper attire to go to the dining hall, think about how ridiculous it is.
1: It's true.
2: You're in college, and someone has to tell you, don't wear a bonnet. Don't come in with shorts that barely cover your behind, because I don't want to sit in the chair in the dining hall.
1: That's right.
2: That someone may have sat in, and their rear was touching the seat, and their rear
1: exactly.
2: may have had dry fecal matter on it, and now it's on the seat. No, if you have a bonnet on and you look like you just fell out the bed, that means you haven't showered.
1: Right.
2: You haven't changed clothes.
1: Exactly.
2: It's nasty.
1: Exactly.
2: And then we allow these people to come into this country, bite and open the gates, like, come on in.
1: Mm-hmm.
2: You know, as if the devil was standing there saying, let sin come in. Ridiculous. And now we have to deal with these traitors who have aldermanic seats, who make excuses, and then on the other hand, let them in, and they're terrorizing our neighborhood with their illegal activities, and we are supposed to sit back and take it? No. We vote no. And we tell them we're not going to fall for the okey-doke. And you have a good evening, and I'll get off so someone else can get on.
1: Thank you, Ms. Hope. I appreciate it. That's what I'm talking about. You see how she tied that knot and put a bow on it? That's what you do with the information. That's why we bring the information, so you can do something with the information, not talk about something that ain't got nothing to do with the information. Star, speak on it.
0: Oh, hi, Dr. Malik. How you doing?
1: Finding yourself, Star.
0: Yeah, I wanted to know, could I make a statement about Nolan Wells? Would that be still?
1: Yes, you can say it, but I mean, although we ain't covering that, but they still wrestling with it. I had Crump and what's his name, Bobberhead, but then I decided not to deal with them. But yeah, go on and make your statement.
0: Okay, I'm gonna make it quick. I just wanted to say the news that be coming on your radio station. You know the news that come on all your radio stations. But I haven't heard anything about Channel 2, 5, 7, and 9 about what's really going on with Nolan Wells, because last I heard it was several people came through and they was mentioning that a lot of his body parts was missing. Did you hear that?
1: Yeah, I heard them speak about his throat, but they said that's because the other corner had it. Da da da da da. I mean, you know, the mainstream ain't handling what's happening to these black people. And the governor of Mississippi told all of them, get the hell out from down here because you're making too much fuss over what's happening in Mississippi. So, you know, we hear that because of social media, but if it wasn't for social media, we wouldn't know nothing about Nolan.
0: Right. But what confused me, all these different witnesses, you know?
1: Right.
0: And everybody got a different story they're telling, you know?
1: It's true.
0: Dr. Malik?
1: Yes, ma'am. I'm listening.
0: Yeah, I'm saying everybody's telling different story what happened on the boat.
1: Yeah, and I guess that's why Crump them was down there. But, you know, it's so much politics and personality. You know, I mean, you know, I don't even want to say nothing about it because they done put him in the ground or wherever they put him. So as far as I'm concerned, that's why I stopped talking about it.
0: Okay, and that's all I wanted to say.
1: Oh, no problem.
0: You got a very good show, and I love you, Dr. Malik.
1: Oh, well, thanks a lot, dear Sister Star.
0: All right, good night.
1: All right, we'll holler. All right. Better of a thought, speak on it.
3: Man, I'm from Lakin.
1: Wa alaikum assalam, sir.
3: Man, peace be upon you and all the VON listeners, bro.
1: And you too, sir.
3: Like I told you, brother, ever since I called into your show, I might not call in, but I listen every week, bro. And I've been absent a while, but I listen. And like I told Brother Nelson, reason I really called in just to tie, and the sister that spoke before the sister that called in before your last caller. Mm-hmm.
1: Yes,
3: God
1: Sister
3: bless
1: Hope.
3: You, sister.
1: Right.
3: Sister Hope.
1: Right.
3: Hey, Sister Hope.
1: Giving us hope,
3: man,
1: huh?
3: You went beyond hope.
1: That's right.
3: You went beyond hope, Sister Hope. Keep speaking the truth.
1: That's right.
3: That's what we see, you know what I'm saying? Whether we see it or it's unseen, but bro, I call in because Brother Will Crosby, man, he made his transition.
1: Yeah, I saw that.
3: I just saw it an hour. It's been an hour ago, but I tell you this, Brother Dr. Malik, me and Brother Will Crosby, he really like my mother age, like my father age. Yeah, you know, like your age, you could be my father. Mm-hmm. And we had beefs and differences, and man, we disrespected one another over the radio, social media, through Facebook Messenger. You know, the brother used to always put stuff on my page, man. And, you know, I like, man, stop posting on my page. Because the people that you posting, from what I know, from brothers like yourself, Brother Harold Davis especially, Brother Harold Davis, especially. Man, what he educated us on and gave us, man, off the butt naked truth. Brother Gregory Sane, Sister Karen, Sister Temple, Sister Alicia Sims. Man, I learned from all y'all, bro, including yourself, brother. Brother Lionel Nixon, ancestor. But I met Brother Will Crosby at Brother Harold Lucas' funeral. He used to call in, and me and Brother Lucas, Harold Lucas, I reached out to him, and we had a conversation, and he dropped names on me, man. That's why I come off how I come off, man, because I saw them brothers die broke and of a broken heart, man. Physically, mentally, financially, in some most cases. And that broke my heart, man, that the people that we held up as our heroes, I ain't gonna say their names, because some of them dead and some of them still living around here, man. But, man, them brothers that I had the privilege, like Brother Will, Brother Harold Davis, Harold Lucas, Brother Lionel Nixon, they dropped C's on me, man. And I just say this, brother. I called Brother Will Crosby the other Monday. I called him Monday because his niece put it out on his Facebook page that he had been admitted to hospice. And I called my brother. He couldn't talk. But I told him, man, I love you, man. Mm-hmm. And I just say this, Dr. Malik, man, I called that man. He had called into WVON. I don't know what it was. It was last year sometime. And like I say, man, both of us was, I just speak for myself. I was very disrespectful, but upfront on how I thought about him. But he had called in the radio station, man. And we used to disrespect each other. I'd inbox him on Messenger and say, woo, woo, woo, this, that, and the other. And he'd say, woo, woo, this, that, and the other. But he called in, brother. And I called him on Messenger, on Facebook Messenger. And I like, brother, I want to talk to you. I ain't called to call you a sellout or to hear to you say, brother, you say you was in the Nation of Islam, now you support Trump. Man, forget all of that. I'm calling you as a man, really as a son, because you're old enough to be my father. And we had a 4-hour conversation, man. Mm. And that man, I'm telling you, hey, Dr. Malik, man, God can strike me down right now. Me and Will Crosby, Brother Will Crosby, who just made his transition, he an ancestor now. Mm-hmm. He used to call on here, on this radio station, on your show, Matt, Perry Smalls, Rufus, Cleopatra, LaDonna. He an ancestor now, man. I just saw it. He made this transition, but I called him Monday, bro. He couldn't talk. Okay. But his niece answered the phone, and I told him, this is Brother Patah. I just want to tell my brother I love you. Mm. I love you, man.
1: That was great.
3: I love you. I'm glad that I had a conversation with that man to right out the wrongs. Mm-hmm. My perception of what he thought about me and what I thought about him. Mm-hmm. And I'm telling you, Dr. Malik, man, I talked to that man 4 hours. Mm. And he dropped, I talked to Will Crosby 4 hours, brother, straight. And he told me his history. And he named names on the people that we hold up as heroes. Black people. Black men and women, politicians, activists, 501c3s that won nothing, man, that I looked up as heroes. And I'm glad I had that conversation with that man, and I called him. He couldn't talk the other day. He couldn't talk Monday. But I told him, bro, I'm sorry. And his niece said he was shaking his head trying to grab the phone and basically like, don't be sorry, brother. Mm-hmm. Don't you be sorry for what I'm going through. And I just wanted that man to know that I love him, man. That's, hey, I'm crying. I got tears in my eyes, man. Because, man, bro, when I stand up for people I love, bro, man, I stand up for my people and they hurt me, man. It been our own people that has sold us out for that money and those positions. Yeah, it's the white man. But to know how many people died of a broken heart and broke and health broke, and we still around here playing Democrat and Republican, that's why I had to get up out of there, bro. I had to leave Chicago. Because we had so many great people, man, that sacrificed their life. And we still playing this game, man. Some of our people ain't right. It's us. And Brother Will Crosby, man, he an ancestor, man. I love you, man. I just all I wanted to do was tell that man I respect him. I love him. I appreciate what he shared with me. And I'm glad we had a conversation as men. And he forgave me for the disrespect that I gave him on social media and on the radio and saying his name. And he forgave me. That's all I want to say, brother, man. That's all, man. I appreciate you, bro. Like I say, I haven't called in a couple months, bro, but I listen to you every night. I listen to you every Wednesday, bro.
1: Thank you, sir.
3: Thank you, brother. Yes, As-salamu alaykum.
1: Wa alaykum as-salam. Now, Brother Bathot, you know I want to salute you for being that type of man. It takes a lot for a man to share what you shared with someone that just made his transition. That's what the black man, the Negro man, used to do. And time ain't going to allow, but everybody ain't going to get touched. Tommy, and then we're going to try to get Durrell, and we're going to try to get you Cliff, but we ain't got enough time. But come on, Tommy.
4: Hey, Brother Malik, I'm gonna hang up, bro, because there is too much emotion, too many people not living in reality, and you know, when you hear a man break down like that, man, I don't care what you feel your indifferences may be, you know, if you got any type of heart whatsoever. I felt what that brother just said.
1: You're right. I mean, men felt that.
4: I mean, hey, you know, but there's still a process. There's a process, Malik. And that process is primary and letting these individuals know that we know. And I'm going to just say goodnight to you, man, so, you know, so other people can get in. But I mean, Malik, don't you find it interesting? And I would hope that everybody would hear me when I say, don't you find it interesting that a dog mauled someone's child? Wait, Malik, watch this. A dog mauled somebody's child. You have some people who are making you feel uncomfortable to the point of peeking in your car and all of the rest of it. And then you turn around and you play that clip again about the 13-year-old stabbed and drowned, and then ask yourself, how did that boy end up with white folks?
1: Good question.
4: It's enough to make you just say goodnight, and I hope, Brother Bathot, man, I felt that, man. I don't give a damn what you think about me, man, but I'm real enough to say, man, that I felt that. And maybe one of these days what we'll do is we'll take our anger and our pain and our frustration and recognize and understand I don't give a damn who you are. Because when they come, they coming for all of us. And I thank God that I had the experience that I have, that I have no fear, man. Because when people are shooting at you and you don't know whether you're going to die and you thinking you're going to die, you ain't going to make it. And all of this sorrow and whining and all of this nonsense that I'm hearing, when basically it really just points to a simple narrative, these people have clearly shown us how they feel. Even those who look like us who are in high places. And yet we still, those of us who at the bottom. Didn't the songwriter say, started from the bottom, now I'm here? Started from the bottom, now the whole crew is here. You don't care about me, and I don't give a F. I really don't, Malik, because I've seen what this country will do. And I've been coming and telling and saying the whole entire time. Listen to what they say, watch what they do, and watch this. Here's the best one of all. So you know what they did? They made sure that the police departments in the different municipalities could not go along with the people. That's why they sent in the mass Avengers. Yeah, go call ICE. Goodbye.
1: Thank you, sir. Appreciate it. Cliff, speak on it.
5: Definitely. Thanks a lot. I'll be brief. And listen, much respect to Brother Bataille, you know, and so my heart goes out to him and, you know, and his loss. And also, man, let me say this, that I know this is coming up, but I certainly agree, Tuskegee. I don't know, you haven't got to that point yet, but somebody spoke on it, and I agree. You know, we got to set a standard, and so I agree wholeheartedly with the administration, and that's the right thing to do. And finally, man, let me say this, that your show, man, is for the black people, the Negro, and I respect what you bring. So for non-black people, when you call your show, and I agree with you 100%, be on point, stay on the subject and the topic, and call with some respect. Don't call on the show drunk, and call wherever house, take this show serious, particularly if you're non-black. That's just my opinion. Thanks for taking my call. I'm done.
1: Thank you, sir. Brother DeRail, speak on it.
6: Malik.
1: Yes, sir.
6: How you doing, Brother Malik?
1: Fine. Thank you, sir.
6: I'll be brief, too. Yeah, my condolences to Will and his family. So I know him, too. So I just heard about it just now when y'all mentioned it. My thing was that back in the 90s, because you were talking about what was going on with Howard. I was attending Olive Harvey, and the principal there, he was black. So he wasn't Nigerian, nothing like that. But what happened, they had a big drive where they tried to get everybody to come to school. You know, like you said, get everybody to come to college, come to school and stuff. And it worked. Because what they did, they had a big influx of people coming in. What happened was that they came in and, you know, they were trying to park in this parking space. And, you know, they're trying to park and come to class. There was a lot of cars there. So they actually parked like on the driveway, on the roads coming through. What happened was that the principal decided that he wanted to go, not principal, but, you know, the administrator decided he wanted to go in and just start towing cars. And we looked at him like, why would you do that? If you got people coming to school, that's the main point of it, not trying to prove how important you are. And I understand what you're saying, Brother Malik. And that's just my point.
1: Well, thank you, sir. And since we done run out of time, that's all I can say. Thank you, sir, because we're into 11:59 in some minutes. I apologize to those that didn't get in. But, you know, people was expressing, and there was some energy that was important. So that is. It is what it is. Until next week, those that didn't get in tonight, if you call early enough, you'll be the first one up. But right now, we done run out of time, and it's over with. Until next week, Alafia, peace and good health.
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9: Keeping it real.
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11: The New York Times says he's not only the most important person right now in the civil rights movement, but the New York Times says you're the most important person in the Democratic Party.
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13: I am here, Reverend Al, with Dr. Glenda Glover at Tennessee State University, and I have the Tennessee State University leaders who all want to thank you for being our civil

0: legal fight. You know, they shorted the historically black colleges and universities to the tune of about $13 billion, and Tennessee State was the one they shorted the most.
1: Absolutely. Well, let me know. I'm on the next plane as soon as you holler. You know, when Ben Crum called, I don't even question it. I just head to the airport and get the details on the way.
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Do you know what time it is? It's Al Sharpton's time. For the next 3 hours, it's time to put aside all pretenses, deception, denial, or fronting. The time has come to keep it real on Keeping It Real with Reverend Al Sharpton. A very good afternoon to you all across the country. And good morning to our West Coast listeners. Welcome to those listening Sirius XM, Channel 126, The Urban View, where talk empowers and becomes action. I'm coming to you live from our National Action Network corporate headquarters in New York. And for the next 3 hours, it's Exhale Monday. On Monday, we let you call in and exhale whatever you have on your mind, whatever's in your heart over the weekend. Something may have struck you in a way you wanted to tell somebody. Well, you can call at 1-877-532-5797. 1-877-532-5797. Or you can go to our message board. We're getting ready to put it up right now. And on the message board, you can send a message and I'll read it on the air. So you don't have to worry about telling somebody. You can tell everybody. And you can tell me what's on your mind on Exhale Monday. Now, several things that is on my mind. The Democrats have been favored to win in the House, but underdogs in Senate races. This is 100 days out. Yesterday was 100 days from the election, for the midterm elections, and Democrats are favored to win the House with decision desk headquarters projecting a 225-210 majority, and giving the party 60% chance of taking control. The Democrats currently lead Republicans by about 4 votes on the generic congressional ballot. Now, Republicans remain slight favorites to hold the Senate with a projected 50-50 split. The vice president, of course, J.D. Vance, serves as the tiebreaker. If several things break the other way, in Maine, Troy Jackson has won the Democratic Senate nomination and will challenge Susan Collins. That could help flip the Senate. So both parties got a lot at stake. This is more than a party thing. This is the direction of the country. This is whether or not there's checks and balances on the president. So there's a lot here that we have to deal with. And as I've been saying, and I emphasize it all weekend on Politics Nation, we've got to not only be concerned about turnout, we've got to be concerned about the maneuvers that Trump and the Trumpsters are trying to do to slow down the process. And if they can, stop the vote. The only way that we can overwhelm them is a huge turnout everywhere. I was looking at black voters are going to be critical in several places. Michigan, there's a tight race there for the Senate. And they say that black voters can't decide Michigan's high stakes Democratic primary. And as this week, you have the moderate Haley Stevens against the progressive Abdul El Said. Black voters represent about 1/5 of the Democratic primary electorate, and many interviewed favored Stevens
because of experience and community presence and her work with Obama's administration. Saeed is struggling with lingering district over his early support for Michigan's 2024 uncommitted movement, which received more than 100,000 votes in protest of the U.S. support of Israel. Some black Democrat leaders believe the movement weakened Kamala Harris and helped Donald Trump win Michigan, although Saeed did later endorse Harris, but it was late in the game. The race is also a major test for the Democrats' progressive movement. Both Bernie Sanders and Alexandria Ocasio-Cortez support El Saeed, while Chuck Schumer and Jim Clyburn, the Congressional Black Caucus PAC, and former governor, outgoing governor Gretchen Whitmer are backing Stevens. And other groups have committed about $51 million to support Stevens or oppose El Saeed. So that's one race everybody's going to be watching, among many. South Carolina is going to be a hot race. I had the gubernatorial candidate, black, on Politician Nation last night, a brother running in South Carolina for governor. The governor's race in Georgia is going to be a very interesting race with former Atlanta mayor running. I had her on last week, and there's races all over if we come out and vote, whether it's Keisha Lance Bottoms in Georgia, whether it's whoever you choose for Michigan, whether it's whoever you choose in South Carolina. None of it matters if we don't vote. And the whole intra-fighting in the party, Democratic Party, is something that could work against the Democrats. There's a front page story in the New York Times today on how the Democratic Party is in debt. A lot of the big money spenders are doing it through independent expenditures. That they are, in fact, broke. They even say that the chair of the DNC chair, through a phone or some just lost it. Now, and that was not tabloid. The New York Times was friendly to the Democrats. So it's a lot of stress over there. And Rahm Emanuel, the former mayor of Chicago, former chief of staff to Barack Obama, who is being touted to run for president, he says that the party, the Democratic Party, could sink because of the Bernie brothers. He feels that Bernie Sanders and the far left are going to sink the party because they're playing into the images that scares middle America, and you need middle America to win the elections. And he said that he feels that the dissension, they come in shaking up things, and once the things settle, we lose. And I think that it's going to be very interesting how we handle this. There was the fight over whether the Democrats were going to move their convention in 2028. The convention lineup, where they were going to start in South Carolina again. I and others came out publicly and said they got to keep in South Carolina, Nevada second, then New Hampshire, because black vote has been faithful to the Democrats. Y'all need to let us have the first crack at who should be the nominee, and the voters there be the first primary. I'm glad we got that through. This is very serious, because this is going to determine
Do y'all realize this man, Donald Trump, has us in a war? And the war is no end in sight. Gas prices are averaging now over $4 a gallon. Somebody was telling me about how just the price of beans has gone up. Meat is gone up. I mean, we can't sustain this. Then you have no gun control. I see Pauline McCullough on the message board saying another shooting happened out in Seattle, Washington. I saw that. How many shootings do we have to have? Colette Boston is saying the DNC nor the independents are not for black America. They never was. Colette, I hope you don't think that's a newsflash. The question is not, are they for us? The question is, are we for ourselves and therefore use whatever options we have that will best support our interests? If I support a Democrat, it's because I have challenged them on our interests and made them commit to our interests, or they have a track record there, or if I support an independent. But neither of them have been independents. And all of them, these are people that you have to force that. Nobody, Lincoln did not want to free the slaves. He had to free them to beat the Confederates. So let's you know, smell the coffee here and understand nobody gonna save us, for us, from us, but us. Jesse Jackson used to say it years ago. It's true today. Pamela Edgar's on the message board saying, good afternoon, Reverend Dr. Al Sharpton and the listening audience. I enjoy the National Action Network Saturday rally and both episodes of Politics Nation yesterday. Very informative. Thank you, Pamela. That's what I loved here Monday morning, that you watched Politics Nation both nights and watched the Saturday rally. That's what I'm talking about. Let's take a break. Exhale. Monday.

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1: It's Sybil Wilkes with what we need to know. A tragic shooting at the annual Bite of Seattle Food Festival left 3 people dead and 4 others injured. Emergency responders with Seattle Fire confirmed 2 victims were pronounced dead at the scene Sunday night at the Seattle Center, with surviving victims ranging in age from 2 to 56 years of age. Local affiliate Como News reports that police investigators are actively working at the scene, though authorities have not yet determined what sparked that deadly confrontation. A relentless heat dome continues to scorch millions of Americans across the central and southern United States. Major metropolitan cities, including Phoenix, Las Vegas, Minneapolis, and St. Louis, remain under severe extreme heat warnings, with temperatures soaring near or into triple digits. Dangerous heat conditions will persist through at least Monday, before an incoming cold front brings much-needed relief to the upper Midwest early this week. On the international front, geopolitical hostilities are expanding after Tehran accused Ukraine of attacking an Iranian commercial vessel in the Caspian Sea. Iran's foreign ministry claims one sailor was killed and another injured, while Ukrainian President Volodymyr Zelensky confirmed on social media that Ukraine is actively targeting ships carrying Iranian military equipment to Russia, adding that Moscow is providing critical satellite intelligence to Tehran. And lottery fever is sweeping the country as combined jackpots for Powerball and Mega Millions approach an astounding $1.5 billion, with a B. With no grand prize winner over the weekend, Monday night's Powerball drawing offers an estimated $633 million, while Tuesday's Mega Millions jackpot surged to a staggering $800 million after no tickets matched Friday's numbers. To subscribe to my free daily newsletter, please visit SybilWilkes.com. For all the news 24/7, go to News1.com. I'm Sybil Wilkes. Be informed. 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

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I'm your host, Reverend Al Sharpton, and we're back. 1-877-532-5797. 1-877-532-5797. 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And give your message. I said it's Exhale Monday. It is Hot Button Monday. We do Exhale Friday. I've been working hard all weekend, so I got my... Well, it's Hot Button Monday. I won't even say. Y'all will hear very shortly what I've been working on. But I can say this, that the whole case of Nolan Wells... And there's a case in Madison, Wisconsin that has my very direct attention, not only staff. And I've been really leaning in some people that would want to give information but wanted to talk to either Mr. Crump or me. And a lot of follow-up, and you'll be hearing the results of that. So it's Hot Button Monday. I'm surprised somebody on the message board didn't correct me, saying it's not Exhale, Rev. Y'all supposed to be helping me out. But I got it. Anyhow, let me say, though, the things that I outlined is extremely troubling. This whole fight around the Democrats in deep debt, about the progressives are going to sink the party. The whole question of what's going on in Iran, how it is escalating prices again. We're talking about people not being able to live with basic staples. And the war on blacks by this administration with no, I mean none, real reaction. That's why we're having this march August 28th to... It's almost like we are, with our silence, co-signing our demise. President Trump, I reported this last night on Politics Nation, has put a sign up at the Smithsonian saying that many of the exhibits in here, you will know, is not accurate. Call the Trump, and he gave the number,

0: to get the correct history. I mean, this is a national Smithsonian Institute the government has had for years. Because they have not closed the museum on African American history and culture and other things, they are now trying to project that these things are lies. I mean, what does somebody have to do for you to understand they've called war on our culture and our community? They've already killed DEI in the private sector and in the public sector. They've already killed the idea of affirmative action. Linda McMahon, the head of the Department of Education, closed last week the civil rights division in the Department of Education. And the whole fight around equality started with Brown versus the Board of Education. They're hitting us in our gut. And we sitting around discussing whether we're going to vote or discussing who, what party's on our side. We sitting around trying to have a discussion while they're on the battlefield taking major shots at us. And we're not responding. That's why I'm saying is marching and fighting time. And anybody that does not support that, then fine. Then ask them, what is your strategy to deal with this? And I'm saying that we need to be aggressive about this. I ain't taking no shorts. I see Bluey Cluey saying, we say the same thing every week. Well, good. Then listen to somebody else, Bluey. Because I am going to say the same thing. That's how we got where we got, is that people stayed on the same message until we got where we got. It is self-appointed critics that try to always stifle progress. Because their whole thing is they ain't themselves, so they just gonna be cynical, or either they'll have a political agenda one way or another. You're absolutely right. Guilty as charged. I'm gonna say the same thing, that we have got to stop what this administration is doing. I'm gonna keep saying it every day, every chance I get, radio, TV, whatever. I'm gonna say that. Thank you for the compliment. Let's go to the phones. Maybe I can slip in one before we go to break. I'm right up on the break. So let me get ready for the break, and then we will come back. Whatever is on your mind, whatever's in your heart, 1-877-532-5797. Shopton, keeping it real. Be right back.
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0: Keeping it real, keeping it real. I am your host, Reverend Al Sharpton. 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Or you can, of course, go on the message board at nationalactionnetwork.net and you can send a message that I'll read. I think a lot of us don't understand how serious the times are until it hits us. And I'm telling you, these situations are more serious than any I've seen. That's why this is a time that you've got to stay informed, stay alert, stay active. Let me say, by way of announcements, don't forget every Saturday and Sunday, watch Politics Nation with Al Sharpton. And we had everybody on from Hakeem Jeffries to Congressman in Louisiana, Cleo Fields, who I thought Cleo Fields made a very historic statement on my show over the weekend. He said they have redrawn the districts. This whole Kayla's case, the Supreme Court ruled on taking districts or redrawing districts, was around a lawsuit against Cleo Fields and his district. He said they've taken my district now and moved it to where I would have to run against Troy Carter, who's the only other black congressman in state of Louisiana. Louisiana is 30% black. They only had one congressman. Cleo became the second one in a second congressional district. And now they observe, merged them so that you only have one. He said, I've announced I'm not going to run against another black man so that Carter can win again as we fight to get the return of his second seat. That's a real statesman. That's a real politician I can support. I had him, he made that, talked about that on Politics Nation last night. So watch it every Saturday and Sunday, 5 p.m. Eastern Time on MS Now. Also, you that are in the New York and vicinity, come and be with us at the National Action Network Saturday Action Rally every Saturday at the House of Justice, the new House of Justice in Harlem, 6 Hancock, which is really 124th and Morningside. Come and be with us 9 a.m. to 11 a.m. or watch us live on Impact Television on nationalactionnetwork.net live stream or YouTube / NAN or the AME Zion Network. You got four different ways you can watch us if you're out of town. And thousands are watching. I'm looking at the numbers. The numbers is just continuing to go up every week, and we're glad about it. And, of course, the March on Washington, people are signing up. I'm glad to see the numbers increase, but if you haven't signed, then you ought to right now. This is as serious as it gets, and I think that we all must. There's not a option here. We must do what must be done. The march is around three principles, among others. And that is that our voting rights, with the Supreme Court decision on the redistricting, which is going to knock out black representation like Cleo Fields. We need the Congress to come with a new voting rights bill that can pass, that the Supreme Court couldn't get for years to rule on. We need to deal with voting rights. We need to show we are angry and alert about what they did to voting rights. We need to deal with the end of DEI, which is causing hundreds of thousands of jobs for blacks because they no longer have to even put down the data of the blacks that are employed or not employed in their business, or are they on their board or not. And we, of course, are going to be dealing, thirdly, with the affordable housing, affordable food, affordability. All of that. Those are the three main topics. August 28th in Washington. Friday, August 28th. You got a little over 30 days. Sign up. If you want to know, is a bus leaving near you? Or if you want to know, can you organize a bus? Will we help you? Call area code 646-380-6090. Wait a minute. They give me conflicting. Just, all right, let's do the toll-free number. 1-877-626-4651. 1-877-626-4651. That's better than the landline. That's your free. 1-877-626-4651. And sign up on the march. All right, let's go to the phones. Let me start with my dear friend. This is great. I always have good fortune when she kicks us off. Our dear friend from Chicago, Miss Eunice. Miss Eunice, you're keeping it real with Al Sharpton.
1: Good afternoon, Rev. I want to talk about a few things and be as brief as I can. You know, Rev, talk is cheap. Action is what counts. And there should be no discussion about the election. Do you see what they're doing to us? And I want to also thank you for the great guests that you bring on every week.
0: Thank you.
1: Excellent. And what is the problem? Why is the GOP holding out on McConnell's help? Is it because they don't want the governor of Kentucky to call a special election?
0: Right. I think so.
1: Mm-hmm.
0: I mean, and this is unheard of now. You had one photo, and but he cannot even hold a press conference, not even an interview. And I don't wish no bad health on him, but if he is in such bad health he can't function, he should they should have vacate the seat and let Governor Beshear appoint a temporary senator
1: in that special election. If you're not able to perform your job, I don't wish him any ill will either, but there's so much corruption. Remember all the talk about state rights, states' rights. Now they want the federal government to do it. So which one do you want? Any way they can manipulate something, that's what they do. It is ridiculous. And it's so much shooting across the nation. You mean people can't solve their problem without shooting each other. And you also got to include the policemen because they're shooting up a lot of people, and they're supposed to be trained. Three or four policemen have one man down on the ground, and you mean to tell me you can't apprehend him?
0: Yeah, I saw the tape in Madison, Wisconsin. The man, I understand, had mental issues, was homeless. They say he had a knife. You got three or four police holding him down, and one just takes out a gun and shoots him three times. And Reverend Toon has been in touch. Ben Crump was called by the lawyer. They're asking me to come in because I have this knee surgery Wednesday. I probably can't get there till the end of next week. But I'm going to go and support those activists.
1: Well, knowing you will, and you take care, and God bless. And I'm a little sad today because they stole my little runaround car over the weekend. But God is good anyway.
0: Is that right?
1: And thank you. Yes, and thank you so much for taking my call.
0: Well, thank you for calling. Wow. And we got to stop this scram in our own community. If they steal Miss Eunice's car, I mean, come on. This is our community has to also police itself. And we got to quit acting like, we got to understand people are going through a hard time, which is why you ought not be dealing with people that have survived hard times and you make them your victims. It's unbelievable. All right, let's go back to the phone. Let me go to Brother Jacob in Philadelphia, Pennsylvania, WURD, the word. Brother Jacob.
2: Peace be unto you, Reverend Al, and I always say to your global listeners, peace be unto you. I want to get on the hot button, which is voting. But before I say that, Rev, y'all there in New York, I say, watch your back, Knicks. We got the king done come to Philadelphia. In game.
0: Okay.
2: I just wanted to put that out there. You know what I'm saying, Rev. But it's all good. But, you know, on this voting thing, hot button, man, I'm telling you. And I'm going to tell you the truth. I'd like to appeal to all the Latinos, the independent voters, the progressives, the especially my Muslim brothers in Michigan who supported Trump, right? Now, we already see what we done seen, right? So it shouldn't be a problem. And let us not worry about Reverend Al rearranging the chairs on the Titanic when we should be focusing our power on trying to make the Titanic not sink, right? We shouldn't be worried about how to change. The chairs are not right, you know? And we get in these stupid fights when we see we got to, we got like you doing. You fighting to save this republic. It's worth saving. That started 250 years ago. It's worth saving. I say that. And we had growing pains, right? We're a young nation. We went through a lot of growing pains. But, you know, they say no pain, no gain. And, Reverend Allen, if you done traveled around this world like I was blessed to do playing the music, I got something to compare it to. And I say, when you look at it overall, America ain't that bad. We can get this. We can work with this, right? And sometime I talk to brothers and sisters who they give you world opinions, and they ain't never been 50 miles out of where they were born. And they giving you these world views. And I'm trying to tell them, you're trying to make it real, but what are you comparing it to? What you heard? Because you just don't have that. You're ignorant of that, and I'm going to just keep it there. But you know, the bottom line, I want to say this here. You know, here in Philadelphia, we got Reverend Joe Williams, right? He's the last associate member of the Dixie Hummingbirds, a great gospel group, right? Mm-hmm. And he got us there, and he say he always tell people that's doing good, like I'm going to tell you, you keep on doing what you do, helping our people and all people. And Reverend Joe leave us with this. He say, when you can't, God can, and when you won't, God will. Amen.
0: Wow.
2: And we know that.
0: I love that. Just, right on time.
2: Yeah,
0: I love that.
2: That's it.
0: All right, thank you for your call. We're going to take a break. Keep it real. Shopton. Be right back.
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4: It's Sybil Wilkes with what we need to know. Israeli Prime Minister Benjamin Netanyahu issued a stern warning to Tehran, cautioning that any attack on Israel would be a terrible mistake, resulting in severe retaliation. Speaking on Fox News Sunday Morning Futures, Netanyahu emphasized that Israel will respond forcefully to any direct strikes or proxy assaults. The high-stakes remarks came directly ahead of Netanyahu's upcoming White House visit this week, where President Trump is actively weighing U.S. military options against Iran and considering authorizing a large-scale military strike. In federal legal news, the First Circuit Court of Appeals ruled that President Trump cannot move forward with his executive order restricting mail-in voting regulations. The appellate court rejected a Department of Justice request to overturn the lower court injunction obtained by several Democratic-led states, dismissing federal arguments that legal challenges were premature prior to final agency policy implementation. And on the public health front, federal health trackers report an alarming surge in measles cases nationwide. Data from Johns Hopkins University shows nearly 2,300 confirmed cases as of July 22nd, officially surpassing the total count recorded in all of 2025. Concentrated outbreak hotspots are growing across Pennsylvania, South Carolina, Florida, Virginia, Utah, Texas, and Arizona, with children and teenagers ages 5 to 19 accounting for the vast majority of those cases. And a major Hollywood security breach triggered chaos online over the weekend. A high-quality bootleg recording of Christopher Nolan's widescreen epic, The Odyssey, was leaked on social media platform X, garnering over 2 million views in just 2.5 hours before rights holders issued an emergency takedown notice and suspended the offending account. To subscribe to my free daily newsletter, please visit SybilWilks.com. For all the news 24/7, go to NewsOne.com. I'm Sybil Wilks. 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
12: The most important person right now in the civil rights movement, but the New York Times says, you're the most important person in the Democratic Party.
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12: And I'm probably going to need your help on this legal fight. 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And Tennessee State was the one they shorted the most.
13: Absolutely. Well, let me know. I'm on the next plane as soon as you holler. You know, when Ben Crump called, I don't even question it. I just head to the airport and get the details on the way.
14: Live from the National Action Network corporate headquarters in New York,

0: Sharpton. Keeping it real, keeping it real. I am your host, Reverend Al Sharpton. It's Hot Button Monday. With all going on in the world, you ought to have something to say about it. 1-877-532-5797. 1-877-532-5797. 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And we will hear what you have to say on this Hot Button Monday. Let me go back to the phone. Let me stay in Philadelphia, WURD, and go to Disco Brian. 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
1: Blessings to you and your worldwide community, to quote the excellent Brother Jacob Rev. I hope your weekend was restorative, as restorative as it can be for a man who never takes a day off. I wanted to comment on some of the commentary at the top of the show there, Rev. You know, your 2019 Triumph Award recipient, Van Jones, is brilliant, as always, and is warning that while he supports all the progressive legislation that DSA, the Democratic Socialists of America, claim, investing in climate security, as he reminds us, was, you know, what he headed up at the Obama White House before AOC was, an adult. He also supports fighting climate change. Well, of course, he supports universal health care and free education and taxing the billionaires at a much higher rate. He says DSA's other positions, though, like abolishing the Senate and abolishing the Supreme Court and abolishing all prisons and all policing, he says, is pooping in the Democratic Party's punch bowl with crazy, he calls them regressive ideas. And I just have to agree, Rev. Another brilliant commentator who I am, I just hope everybody in your audience at least gives him a chance, is a guy in California. Your daughter, Dominique, knows and is favorable to him. His name is Myron Clifton, Rev. And he goes a step further than Van Jones. He argues that the DSA and Hassan Piker specifically are overt, undeniable MAGA pawns sent to tilt just enough voters against Democrats in the midterms, now that polling, as you remind us, shows that Democratic Party is slated to flip the House. And, Rev, I don't know if you've noticed, but these DSA chair people who you've never spoken to are now going on to Fox News nightly to tie themselves to the Democratic Party brand and doubling and tripling down on all the madness, abolishing the Senate, you know, abolishing prisons, abolishing the State of Israel, in order to terrify Republicans and independents against voting for Dems. Well,
0: let me ask you this. Is it possible?
1: Yeah.
0: I'm not making a statement, but is it possible that some of those that are going on Fox and other places saying these things are plants to turn voters against the Democrats because they're coming with such extremist stuff?
1: I mean, that's exactly what Myron Clifton, so don't take it from this white man speaking here, but take it from Myron Clifton, take it from Tabitha Speaks, who's another brilliant black commentator on YouTube who I honor and cherish. They're all saying exactly what you just asked, Rev. They are definitively answering yes. And I'll just say, Rev, I'm not saying DSA is MAGA. I'm asking how different they would look and act if they were MAGA. So I hope you can, and the audience can, meditate on that, because, you know, what a beautiful opportunity we have to get some kind of check and balance put back into this government. But man, oh man, when you look at these people who don't give a rat's patunky about whether or not their message resonates with, you know, the moderates that we need in you know, Iowa and Nebraska or wherever else, it's I don't know, Rev. It feels like a hit job from Putin. But that's just me. Bless you, Rev. Thank you for taking my call.
0: I'm here. All right, thank you for your call. I was reading a message from the caucus. They're convening, the Congressional Black Caucus. They're convening to deal before the break on certain pending issues. So I'll try to get one of them on the show before we go off. I was exchanging emails. Let's go to Don in New Orleans, Louisiana. Don?
2: Yes, very good afternoon, Reverend Al Sharpton. And I hope you still consider getting U.S. Congressional Democrat nominee Jamie Davis of Louisiana on your show. He's the Democrat nominee from Louisiana, third generation farmer. And he's running against Trump-backed Letlow.
0: Right.
2: Who defeated Dr. Senator.
0: You had made the suggestion. We've got people lined up. He's online. We've certainly reached out to him.
2: Rev, let me tell you, you've been having some all-star people. You got people you're exposing. Your show is not just informative. It's exposing new talent, people that's doing the work. I love it.
0: Thank you.
2: And I appreciate that. I thank you for that. Whoever getting your guests, they're doing a very fantastic job. They should get a raise. but I want to say this. We talk about some, you know, we got a whole bunch of stuff going on. I'm gonna mention this in my closing comment. Booker T. Washington, you know, not only graduated from Hampton University, which was founded by former enslaved captives in Virginia. He was a student. He worked his way. Then he founded Tuskegee University in Alabama. But he worked with some of the heavyweights in industry. And there's one of the heavyweights he worked with, I don't hear people talk too much about him, or enough about it. Let's say enough. Julius Rosenwald. You ever remember the Rosenwald School?
0: Yeah, I do.
2: Go ahead, sir. I'm sorry.
0: No, I remember the Rosenwald crew.
2: Julius Rosenwald. He was born in Springfield, Illinois, same place where Abraham Lincoln was born, and he went on to become the CEO of Sears Roebuck and Company. Remember Sears Roebuck? My parents had three books. They had the Yellow Pages, the White Pages, and the Sears catalog.
0: Right.
2: And they're all about the same size. Big, thick, 2-inch, 3-inch. But anyway, he teamed up with Booker T. Washington. They built over 5,000 schools in the United States, all across America, especially in the South, for black children. You know, and I think about Xavier University in New Orleans, St. Catherine Drexel, who come from the Drexel family. Built a university and schools all across the country for black and indigenous people. You know, these people, and I see what Michael Bloomberg is doing a lot of stuff in education. Okay? And so, but Julius Rosenwald was his father came to the United States in the 1800s with $20. And Julius Rosenwald went on, and like I said, became the legendary CEO of Sears, Roebuck and Company.
0: No, these stories are in very, very much needed in history. But the thing, as I said, and this is what I argue with some of our so-called progressives, is that we cannot talk about America in terms of business opportunities and other opportunities without dealing with the racial double standard. So Greenwald and others that came as immigrants, though they were not treated at first in a cherished way, they were not discriminated against like we were. So we did not only have the thing of get here from the Caribbean or from Africa. Once you got here, you were put in second-class citizenship. And this is why I've challenged. They have a quote in this morning's New York Times where I said that the challenge of the progressives is they're right about affordability, but affordability for blacks and whites are different. Because you have a higher medium income level for whites than you do blacks. So you've got to deal with the racial aspect of affordability as well. Let's take a break. Thank you very much for your call. Hot Button Monday. Be right back.

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1: It's Sybil Wilkes with what we need to know. Former FDA Commissioner Scott Gottlieb warns that health authorities do not yet have the widespread foodborne illness outbreak under control. Speaking on Face the Nation Sunday, Gottlieb noted that while investigators successfully traced cyclospora contamination to specific central Mexican farms, officials cannot guarantee it's the sole source. The parasite-tainted iceberg lettuce has been linked to nearly 2,000 cyclospora cases spanning 9 states, including Illinois, Indiana, Kansas, Kentucky, Michigan, Ohio, Oklahoma, Pennsylvania, and West Virginia. Overseas, German police confirmed the suspect behind a deadly assault on Berlin's Pride Festival was shot and killed after charging officers carrying a knife following a 24-hour manhunt. The 21-year-old suspect, who had ties to Islamic extremist groups, drove a van into crowds near the Brandenburg Gate before attacking with a machete, leaving one woman dead and 29 people injured. In judicial news, Florida is preparing for an unprecedented double execution Tuesday. Former police officer James Duckett, convicted in the 1988 murder of an 11-year-old girl, and Dominic Anthony Ochcone, convicted in a 1986 double murder, are both scheduled to die by lethal injection. If carried out, this marks the first time in Florida's modern era that two inmates are executed on the same day, making Ochcone the oldest executed inmate in modern state history. And finally, major pop culture reveals exploded out of San Diego's Comic-Con over the weekend. Marvel Studios announced the superstar Ryan Gosling will star as Ghost Rider in a 2028 feature film, while actor David Johnson will take over the mantle of Black Panther in Black Panther 3 alongside returning director Ryan Coogler. To subscribe to my free daily newsletter, please visit SybilWilkes.com. For all the news 24/7, go to News1.com. I'm Sybil Wilkes. 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

0: 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I see Tanya Stovall is on the message board saying, Bernie, I guess you're talking about Bernie Sanders doesn't believe in reparations. He said so when he was running for president and Reverend Sharpton had him and others at the NAND convention. Yes, I asked every candidate and Bernie said no. That's a fact. I'm joined now, as I am every Monday to kick off our week, by the one and only irrepressible, uncomparable political commentator. And who knows what he will be as the future goes forward. Of course, you know him as the founder and CEO of Blueprint Strategy, LLC, Antoine Seawright. How you doing, Antoine?
1: Rev, it's good to be with you on this very consequential Monday.
0: It is definitely a consequential Monday. Start off by the fact that South Carolina, where you reside and do a lot of your work, not all of it because you've gone national, but a lot of your work, is now been voted again, and you got some of us to support this, to be the number one on the list of state Democratic primary. Why was that important and what will it mean?
1: Oh, Rev, it was very important because for the second time in modern history, black voters and black issues will be elevated to the top of the process and the primary nominating caliber for our Democratic presidential nominating process. That's so important. And the reason why South Carolina is so important, Rev, is because since 1992, every candidate who's won the South Carolina primary has gone on to be our nominee, with one exception, Neighbor and Son, John Neighbors, in 2004, who was on the ticket. And when you think about the fact that 60% of those who cast their votes in the Democratic primary in our state are African American, any candidate who cannot do well in South Carolina will not do well going forward. And so it was just confirmation for what we already know. Black voters matters, black issues matters, and now they bubble to the top. But that process would not have been confirmed to where it was and the way it was without the work of people like you weighing in, putting a stamp of approval and confirmation to the fact that I just laid out, but also the work of people like Donna Brazile, our party chair, Crystal Spain, Jamie Harrison, and others, people who support the effort and weighed in very heavily to the Rules and Bylaws Committee. So, Rev, I want to give you your flowers while you can see them, feel them, smell them, and touch them. We appreciate you, and I think the country and the party appreciate your voice weighing in on the process.
0: Now, I was glad to do it, but now one of the things that people need to understand is that a lot of this debate, there's an article in the New York Times this morning, and in which I was quoted, a lot of this debate about the progressives and the so-called moderates takes a different tone when whoever the presidential candidates are have to go through South Carolina first. Because you had to do more than say I'm old or young or this or that. You have to deal with real substantive issues that affect our people, Antoine.
1: Yeah, Red, the most important thing about the South, as you know very well, you've got to have some relationships. You just can't be internet famous or be an influencer or say inflammatory things or talk about how bad the Democratic Party is. We don't bojangle around like that in the South. And quite frankly, the way the calendar's set up, I don't think there's a chance for any candidate to kind of bojangle their way through the process. You're going to have some relationship. You're going to have a proven track record of getting things done and being on the right side of history when it comes to our issues and our way. And quite frankly, this process, the way it's set up, is going to weed out a lot of noise and allow folks to focus on the lyrics and the candidates who are intentional about moving our party forward.
0: Let's go to Pam, my friend, the activist extraordinaire, reigning from the city of Chicago, Illinois. Pam?
2: I'm here. Hi, Reverend Sharpton. I'm here.
0: Oh, how you doing, Pam?

0: Overall, I'm well, Reverend Shompton. And hello to you, Aunt Juan C. Wright. How are you? If he's there, I don't know. Can he hear me?
1: I'm doing fine. I'm doing fine, Ms. Thomas. How are you?
0: Overall, I'm well. We've got some issues with violence here in Chicago, and it hit kind of close to home. And no matter what you hear nationally, the mayor is trying to do all that he possibly can, Reverend Shompton, to deal with this. But, you know, when you have just the overexposure to guns, drugs, and other things, you know, that's just a recipe for violence. And so, you know, those of us, you know, we're trying to do our best to deal with those issues. But, Reverend Shompton, I really wanted to talk politics. And just going to the DSA, let me just say this regarding Bernie Sanders. I disagree with him on many things, and Ms. C. Wright, you can certainly chime in on this. But he got it right when he supported Reverend Jackson for president. And I think where the Democratic Party fell off somewhat is that they didn't continue with that message that Reverend Jackson ran on, which was about the people, which was about affordability, housing, you know, supporting unions, making sure livable working wages, making sure that the safety nets worked for this country. So that is something that I remember that he did and was thankful for. And certainly, I don't agree with him on everything. Let me say this,
2: and then you can certainly finish. I think that Bernie Sanders ought to be given credit when he was mayor in Vermont for supporting Reverend Jackson when others didn't, and I think he should be given credit. I also said to AOC that I do not accept why he, Bernie Sanders, who Reverend Jackson supported over Biden in the Democratic primaries time before last, paid him back. He endorsed Bernie Sanders, went to Detroit and supported Bernie Sanders. Even though Jim Clyburn and them that had grown in the movement with Reverend Jackson was with Biden, he went with Sanders because Sanders had been with him. And I don't understand why out of 5 days, 2 days, Reverend Jackson laid his state at Rainbow Push, 1 day in South Carolina and 2 funerals, Bernie Sanders, AOC, none of the progressives came to 1 funeral. I got a problem with that. That's just me. Yeah. That's just me. Everybody, I mean, Jeffries, everybody in Congress, 3 presidents can come, and none of them that come with the rainbow ideology that they call it now progressives came to his funeral. So you don't respect us in our hours of grief. I got a problem with that.
0: I certainly would want answers to that, and I certainly agree with that. I cannot argue that point, Reverend Shompton, because I observed the funeral, and certainly that was, I noticed that as well. So I would be looking for answers to that, absolutely, because that's inexcusable. So I certainly understand that. I wanted to ask about Ken Martin and the Democratic Party and the financial issues that they seem to be going through. Now, is this a result of donors not wanting to participate because they're not in line with the direction that Ken Martin wants to go with the Democratic Party? Because, as I understood, he realized that there was an underinvestment in black infrastructure as well as infrastructure in the South. And I understood that he was putting funds towards that effort. Now, I'm not an insider, so I don't know. But I'm just wondering, is that why he's being criticized, or is there something else going on? And will the Democratic Party be able to move past it? And my last question to you is that the black leadership, civil rights and other leadership, they hold black voters accountable when we come out, when we don't come out, and that we need to do our part. And Juan, all I'm asking is that for white elected officials, white Democratic donors, white leadership to hold the white majority who voted for this adjudicated sexual abuser hold them accountable.
2: Right.
0: Because you cannot keep saying affordability was the case, because Harris talked about affordability. We all heard the same message, the same message, but yet they voted for a Republican who is trying to destroy the country. So so those are some of the things I'm putting on the table. So I'll hang up and listen.
2: All right. And Antoine, you can answer her points and questions right after this break. I'll come right to you. Keeping it real. Hot Button Monday. Be right back.
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0: 7. 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Antoine Seawright is my co-host. Manuel Murphy says, I've come to the conclusion that the SAVE Act only saved Republican majorities in Congress, state, and local governments. There was no SAVE Act in 2016 and 2024. Trump fears losing in the midterms again. How do you respond to that, Antoine?
1: Well, Rev, fear, intimidation, and suppression is a long-term strategy, as you know, that the Republican Party has always adopted. The players have changed, but the playbook has not. And the SAVE Act is simply a proof of citizenship bill. We have not had any issues in terms of confidence in our elections from a Democratic and Republican perspective until Donald Trump came on the scene. My Republican friends like to yell and scream about election integrity, but I think they forget that the largest act of election fraud in modern history happened in North Carolina, Congressional District 9, against Dan McCready. And those persons who were involved in that were Republican, and they were convicted and charged, and they had to throw out the election and redo the election. And every time we've seen instances of examples of voter fraud, any type of election fraud, 9 times out of 9.5 has been on the Republican side. Now, what I will tell you is that the president is very focused on sowing chaos, and he's setting up the narrative that the midterm election that he's going to lose is not going to be valid because he's not going to lose. That's what that speech was about. That's what this big push for the SAVE Act is about. But the SAVE Act, another thing, is about 2028. And they're laying the groundwork to try to suppress the votes of growing voting blocks like Asian American, Pacific Islanders, voters of color, Latino voters, black voters, and such. And so we're going to see more aggressive language from Project 2025 about the SAVE Act because that's just what they do.
0: That's just what they do. Let's go back to the phone. Let me go to the sage of the South, the one and only Brother Jihad. Brother Jihad, you're keeping it real with Shopton and Seawright.
2: Hey, good afternoon to both of you.
0: Good afternoon.
2: Hey, Rev, I'd like to ask a question of you first, if I could. The issue that we have with Bernie and them not paying due respect to Reverend Jackson, would that issue stop you from supporting them on issues you agree and support a Republican?
0: No. I would not support a Republican, nor would I not support them on issues I agree. I'm just calling them accountable that was offensive. That's all. I don't want anybody to say that saying, therefore, don't vote for them. I can agree with somebody on 75% of things and support them and just say, but I don't like 25% of things. I will be somebody's supporter, not somebody's slave. They are still better to me than the Republican alternative. No question about that.
2: That's right. And then secondly, the part of the conversation I was having with you Friday, I heard brought up again today in reference to the DSA policies and their representatives. And I ask you, and Seawright is there, he probably can answer a little bit more from that. What leader in the DSA pushes no borders, no prisons, no Senate, and to abolish the democratic process that we have in America? What leader, elected leader, in the DSA pushes those any of those policies? Does Seawright know of any of them?
1: Well, it's not an elected leader because they don't have anyone elected to anything, at least at the federal level that I know of. But their co-chair was on Fox News this past Sunday reiterating those things that you just mentioned, that is indeed a part of their platform and things they're working on. And as you know, I think we talked about in this program a couple of weeks ago, Brother Jihad, is that they're one of the co-chairs was on the record saying that they're not interested in the Democratic Party. They're just interested in using that as a pathway, a segue to get into the political system to burn it down. And so, look, I reject extremisms on both sides. I'm pro police funding. I'm pro a country with borders, humane, safe, and secure border. I'm pro the United States Senate because that's how we have law passed. We have black representation in the United States Senate. So I just don't agree with them in the same way I don't agree with the extremists on the right side of the issue. Where I do think we as Democrats are going to have to wrestle with the reality is this is a style versus substance conversation. We've got to talk more aggressively about the issues, and we've got to find ways to make certain that people don't understand that this is not a Democratic Party message. These are people who just want to burn down the system and start their own system.
2: Okay, so you're saying that the DSA position as DSA, not one member, but the DSA position is to abolish the democratic process that he is participating in trying to get elected.
1: That is my understanding from their internally elected co-chair, and I think it was on their website somewhere as well. I can't double confirm that, but I've heard a series of credible reporting saying it was on their website, and we've heard that from their chair and co-chair twice on public news programs, reiterating that those are indeed their positions.
2: Okay, and also no prisons.
1: That's correct.
2: Okay, and then no borders.
1: That's correct.
2: And, yeah, okay, so I would like to see that in their policy, and I also like to see them promoting that particular policy. Now, I find it strange.
1: I would tell you, Brother Jihad, to just go back and watch Fox News Sunday interview with their co-chair, and she, when she was asked directly about that, she doubled down on that. And I don't think she would be out there representing those things if that's not a policy of the organization.
2: Okay, well, that's what I would need to look at, and I would look at, well, I'll pull up their policies, to be honest with you. But I find it hard that if the DSA did not exist, would the Republicans support us?
0: Absolutely.
2: Or would they also be complaining about something else? So my point in that is that...
0: Go ahead.
2: Yeah, my point is that the caller implies that the DSA, that they're going to pull us down because of their positioning, and the Republicans is going to do A, B, C, D, F, G. If I remember correctly, the Republicans been pulling us down when DSA didn't even exist.
1: Well, I agree with you. The Republicans are always going to find a boogeyman or a boogeywoman to make their enemy. That's just the game. That's just the art in the game of politics. But what we can't do as Democrats, I don't know where your politics are, so I'm going to say what we can't do, those of us who subscribe to the Democratic Party, we can't let them define us on the issues that matter to the American people, because our homework is not graded the same as Republicans. Republicans can get away with saying all kinds of things. We can't get away with that. So we can't get away with AOC and others saying we need to defund the police and all that, because that becomes an immediate liability for the seats that we have to win to get to 218. Mm-hmm. And they've already start running ads with some of that language to try to demonize and poison the environment. And so we've got to be, words do matter in politics, particularly for the Democratic Party.
2: Okay, so the idea of defunding police is the message that we don't need police. I thought we did a good job of explaining the defund the police part, definitely not saying that we don't need police officers and policemen in the country. And then also, I want you to comment on this. Van Jones, we haven't heard from him for a while. Then, all a matter of fact, since he got that money and opened his organization from Bezos, or one of those billionaires. Now, all of a sudden, he pops up online, the savior for the Democratic Party, and the condemner of the DSA. Now,
1: I don't know if I would describe Van Jones as the savior of the Democratic Party, because most of us who are deep rooted into Democratic politics see Van Jones in some cases has been a liability for the Democratic Party. I think what Van Jones was saying was something that I agree with. We cannot allow a few actors to cause us to mess up this very fertile environment for us to keep Hakeem Jeffries from being the speaker because we don't get the 218, or to keep Joe Neguse from being the assistant speaker, Chantel Brown, Ag Chair, Danny Thompson, Homeland Security, Dr. Scott, Ed and Labor, Maxine Waters, Financial Services. That's what's on the line. And so we cannot do what we did in previous cycles to let a few bad actors define the environment or the Democratic message. That's why we had Hakeem Jeffries out yesterday in Pennsylvania talking about an affordable America as the Democratic messaging to drown out all these other things that's competing for the Democratic messaging.
0: Let me take a break. Stay with me. Stay with me, brother.

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1: It's Sybil Wilkes with what we need to know. A tragic shooting at the annual Bite of Seattle Food Festival left 3 people dead and 4 others injured. Emergency responders with Seattle Fire confirmed 2 victims were pronounced dead at the scene Sunday night at the Seattle Center, with surviving victims ranging in age from 2 to 56 years of age. Local affiliate Como News reports that police investigators are actively working at the scene, though authorities have not yet determined what sparked that deadly confrontation. A relentless heat dome continues to scorch millions of Americans across the central and southern United States. Major metropolitan cities, including Phoenix, Las Vegas, Minneapolis, and St. Louis, remain under severe extreme heat warnings, with temperatures soaring near or into triple digits. Dangerous heat conditions will persist through at least Monday before an incoming cold front brings much-needed relief to the upper Midwest early this week. On the international front, geopolitical hostilities are expanding after Tehran accused Ukraine of attacking an Iranian commercial vessel in the Caspian Sea. Iran's foreign ministry claims one sailor was killed and another injured, while Ukrainian President Volodymyr Zelensky confirmed on social media that Ukraine is actively targeting ships carrying Iranian military equipment to Russia, adding that Moscow is providing critical satellite intelligence to Tehran. And lottery fever is sweeping the country as combined jackpots for Powerball and Mega Millions approach an astounding $1.5 billion, with a B. With no grand prize winner over the weekend, Monday night's Powerball drawing offers an estimated $633 million, while Tuesday's Mega Millions jackpot surged to a staggering $800 million after no tickets matched Friday's numbers. To subscribe to my free daily newsletter, please visit SybilWilkes.com. For all the news 24/7, go to News1.com. I'm Sybil Wilkes. 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
7: Black man who's lived the history of the entire civil rights movement. 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

0: keeping it real. I am your host, Reverend Al Sharpton. Antoine Seawright is our co-host. And let me pick up where we were discussing this issue. I think that I understand both of your points of view. And I certainly think that there needs to be accountability on all sides. But I also think that we must recognize that there are some issues that DSA and others are raising that are important. I think that the challenge DSA has, and I've said this to Congresswoman Alexandria Ocasio-Cortez, I've said it to Mayor Mondani, is the challenge that all of us have had that have organized, not only in politics, but in civil rights and in religion, and I'm sure, Jihad, you can attest to that, is that you're going to get people in these movements, in these gatherings that are extremist and will say extreme things that may not represent what the body is about. But where I agree with Antoine, then the leaders of the body or the other leaders of the body must come out and say that is not what we're about. Without that denunciation, there's nothing else that people can judge it by. So I think that what has happened with a lot of this with the DSA is they began winning offices that they didn't even think they would win and were not prepared to deal with the accountability of their own members and their own people in positions of power. And they're being judged by that, just like Democrats have come out, and Hakeem has done that, Schumer has done that, when there have been extremists in the Democratic Party. The Democrats just ran their candidate for the Senate out of the race because of some allegations. So I think that part of the burden of leadership, and I've had to deal with it myself, is sometimes you have to chastise people that's on your team, or at least got on your team's sweatshirt. Antoine.
1: And Reb, my issue with the DSA focus on 218. And what we know is their messaging and their methodology will be a hindrance from us from getting to 218. We can't have their messaging running in New York 17 or in South Carolina 1 or in any of these districts that's going to take us to get to 218. So that's like number one. Number two, when you have candidates in the DSA movement being on the record proudly saying they're not going to vote for the potential first African-American speaker, I got a problem with that. And number three, when you talk about a movement and you know the Democratic Party, bread and butter is black voters, but yet you say you want to create a movement that burns down the system and you want to recreate the system, but you can't find a way to recreate the system to include black folks or get them to buy into your message. I think there's something wrong with that, and there's a disconnect to that. And I think that's where we have issues, and we just do not need the lie. It's okay to push the Democratic Party on issues and reform the system, but don't think you got to burn down the system to make the system better.
0: And Jihad can respond to that. I think I'd agree, and I've said to some that just won, you can't equivocate on Hakeem. That's a non-negotiable. But at the same time, I think we should not allow the right wing, the Fox Newsers and the others, interpret for us all of those that consider themselves socialists or that are democratic socialists who are running in the Democratic Party. And I think that the problem I have, they will demonize others. And if we give them the power of demonization, they'll do it to all of us, as they've tried to do for years with all of us. Jihad?
2: And we're not losing supporters because of their... We're not losing our supporters because of their of one guy's extreme position. So then what is who are we trying to attract? You know what I mean? The Republicans. Let me say this also, Reverend. I think the way you did it was beautiful. and just make common plain sense. You know what I mean? That these particular issues are in all groups. Now, the question is, they didn't denounce Stephen Miller. They didn't denounce those extreme right-wing people that are in political position to do harm. These particular people are not in strong positions to do any harm. They're voicing a voice, an extreme voice in the party. We can deal with them. We can handle them. We can defuse them unless you just don't want to be defused. You know what I mean? But if we're saying that we're going to, let me say this. If they are being elected, obviously they're resonating with somebody.
0: Right.
2: Mm-hmm. In the Democratic Party. Mm-hmm. Mm-hmm. You know what I mean? So if they're resonating with masses of the Democrats, I think you all better listen a little bit.
0: I agree with that.
2: Mm-hmm. You know what I mean? You know, but I think Rev, I think Antoine, I'm willing to accept our Rev representative and let you all move on.
0: All right, thank you for your call. And I've been in that position. I mean, I've had to stop. And people at marches say, wait a minute, you can't chant that at our march. You only playing to the opposition. And in most cases, they'll say, okay, we respect that, Rev. But I think that I understand what you're saying, Antoine. We can't be labeled with that and lose elections. But when you got somebody coming outright saying that I'm not supporting Hakeem Jeffries if I'm elected, then I'm going to see that you don't be elected. Because what is the basis of you saying that? And that ain't extreme. That's, to me, betrayal. I want to reiterate this. Every Democrat in the House of Representatives voted for Hakeem Jeffries to be the minority leader. Is that not so, Antoine?
1: That's correct. Twice, to be exact, Rep.
0: All right. Twice. So why wouldn't they vote for him to be speaker, including AOC, who was one of them that voted for him to be minority leader twice? So who are you playing to, saying that that's the progressive stand, unless you're saying AOC and them are not progressive? So I get very cynical when I hear about that. Wait a minute. You're saying that you may not support Hakeem, but you got AOC campaigning for you who voted for Hakeem. So who you playing to? What is this really about? And I've said that about some races, and I'm going to keep saying that. Let's go to Demetrius in Cleveland, Ohio, W-E-R-E, Cleveland, Ohio, Demetrius.
3: Yeah, thank you, Reverend Sharpton. Good day to you and Mr. C. Wright. So first of all, the topics you all were just speaking on concerning the DAC, I believe it's very important to look at, you know, the candidates, you know, who run in the DAC, to make sure that they're not, you know, emphasizing certain groups. Because to me, it seems like, you know, the party becoming real powerful because of the immigration situation. And so a lot of immigrants trying to mobilize and trying to protect themselves, you know, from the laws that are being passed and from them being deported and being discriminated against. But at the same time, we said that they don't want to support the Speaker of the House. You know, to me, that's important because I don't want to have the impression that they're leaving out African Americans and just focusing on themselves. Because if that's the case, we're trading off one dictatorship or racist administration for another group of people. See, that's when it's important to make research to find out exactly who's making the policy and what's their long-term goals. And we can't follow a policy that's just going to be a flash in the pan. And like Mr. C. Wright brought up, you know, it have to be future elections. We have to deal with different states, you know, across the union, across the United States. And a lot of some of these states, they're not going to be in toward some of the policies, you know, that the DSA is putting forward when it comes to defunding the police and it's going far left, you know, with want to control City Hall and control different businesses. Because this country is based on democracy, you know, and people have the right to work, you know, and they can achieve as much as they can that don't have their businesses controlled by the state, and they can set their own prices. And a lot of different states and a lot of different individuals, they feel strongly about that. And when they feel like a party going to take over their businesses, that that plays into the conservative, like Donald Trump, to an extent. That's why he brings up communism and conservative DSA. So when they say things like that, that makes some American people believe what Donald Trump's saying. And by they want to use the Democratic Party, you know, to achieve their goals, you know, Democrats will be caught up in that rhetoric, and they will suffer in the election unless they make some type of distinction. Say they don't go along with some of the policies that DSA is putting out there, at least their leadership. And lastly, I just want to speak on Ukraine bombed an Iranian boat in the Caspian Sea because they said they thought it was weapons on it, you know, going to Iran. But I believe the United States have to be careful. They don't want Ukraine to pull the United States into a war with Russia because the Ukrainian president might potentially do that just to try to root Donald Trump and have the United States say, well, he's on our side attacking Iran, so we should back him in a war with Russia. We don't need to be caught up in another war. And that's very important. And it's also against international law because you don't have no proof that it was weapons on that boat. Okay, thank you very much. I appreciate it.
0: Thank you for your call. The Iran war of choice by President Trump, Antoine, is of course the center of the affordability crisis in our communities. Elaborate on that and how we ought to translate that into the turnout and participation of voters in the midterm elections in 99 days. Let's take a break. You can hit me on the other side of the break. Let's take a break. Be right back. Keeping it real. Shopton. See right. Be right back.
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5: It's Sybil Wilkes with what we need to know. Israeli Prime Minister Benjamin Netanyahu issued a stern warning to Tehran, cautioning that any attack on Israel would be a terrible mistake, resulting in severe retaliation. Speaking on Fox News Sunday Morning Futures, Netanyahu emphasized that Israel will respond forcefully to any direct strikes or proxy assaults. The high-stakes remarks came directly ahead of Netanyahu's upcoming White House visit this week, where President Trump is actively weighing U.S. military options against Iran and considering authorizing a large-scale military strike. In federal legal news, the First Circuit Court of Appeals ruled that President Trump cannot move forward with his executive order restricting mail-in voting regulations. The appellate court rejected a Department of Justice request to overturn the lower court injunction obtained by several Democratic-led states, dismissing federal arguments that legal challenges were premature prior to final agency policy implementation. And on the public health front, federal health trackers report an alarming surge in measles cases nationwide. Data from Johns Hopkins University shows nearly 2,300 confirmed cases as of July 22nd, officially surpassing the total count recorded in all of 2025. Concentrated outbreak hotspots are growing across Pennsylvania, South Carolina, Florida, Virginia, Utah, Texas, and Arizona, with children and teenagers ages 5 to 19 accounting for the vast majority of those cases. And a major Hollywood security breach triggered chaos online over the weekend. A high-quality bootleg recording of Christopher Nolan's widescreen epic, The Odyssey, was leaked on social media platform X, garnering over 2 million views in just 2.5 hours before rights holders issued an emergency takedown notice and suspended the offending account. To subscribe to my free daily newsletter, please visit SybilWilkes.com. For all the news 24/7, go to News1.com. I'm Sybil Wilkes. Be informed. Be empowered.
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0: We went to break.
1: Well, yeah, Reb, I was just going to say, Reb, that I think when you come to this war of choice, there's a couple aspects to look at. The residue of war itself, that's the servicemen and women who've been killed, 18 to be exact, hundreds that have been injured. You think about what their families are facing. The fact that you see most of the 18 have been killed. I think what I've read and what I've been told that many of them are African-American. Several of them are women. These are the two main constituencies within the U.S. military that Secretary Hegseth has refused to promote high ranking in leadership. And then you have the residue of war that has been front and center element of the affordability crisis. When you think about fertilizer, you think about gas prices, you think about just food in general, because it all ties together. And you think about the fact that this president has literally cut elements of our government that these soldiers who are at war are going to need when they come back home. So that's going to drive up not only cost now, but cost in the future. And so when you talk about affordability, this is an unnecessary crisis. And here's where the congressman from North Carolina and I had some very extensive words on CNN on last Wednesday morning. They told us more than once, Reverend Al, that the nuclear access or the nuclear weapons by Iran were obliterated the first time around. Now they're saying they're not. We had this memorandum of understanding that Donald Trump and Vice President Vance tried to talk fake to the American people. We had this big understanding. Now here we are spending billions of dollars again, and they come back to the Congress asking for more billions of dollars to keep funding this war of choice. That's where the American people have to be outraged. And you don't have to vote for the Democrats in this midterm election, but if you're frustrated by all the things, including this affordability crisis and this unnecessary war, vote against the people who put us in this position.
0: Yeah, I think that the real point that is of real concern is exactly that. And that I think that people that are dealing with the whole body politic of this country, you should make your decisions based on your interests, but you should also make your decisions based on what you believe in. And if you have somebody that tells you one minute that they have destroyed all of the weapons that could lead to destruction, and then tell you several months later, we got to keep fighting to end that. That is not a Republican or Democrat question. That's a question of integrity and honesty. And I think that you framed that correctly. James Mitchell saying on our message board, New York Governor Kathy Hochul guarantees enrollment to New York or City University to students who were dropped by Howard University. Great news. I'm meeting with Governor Hochul in the morning, in fact, and I agree with that. That's great news. Howard University, there's been some controversies, and I saw this on Yahoo News this morning, of that some of the lenders and or scholarship agencies that are funding some of the incoming Howard University students has not made their payments, and therefore their enrollment of those students have been canceled because Howard cannot afford them without the money, and the students could not afford it and was promised by these entities to pay for it. And in the gap, Governor Kathy Hochul of New York is saying, we'll take care of y'all in New York universities. I thought that was a very, very positive thing that Hochul did. I hope they get it ironed out with Howard, but at least having that alternative, I think, is important. Let's go to Raj in Cleveland, Ohio, WERE, Raj.
2: Hey, Red, thanks for taking my call. How you doing today?
0: I'm doing well.
2: Oh, great. Great, thanks. I think where the great rift, if you want to call it that, in the Democratic Party began with, I know Brian always talking about

0: how the progressives or the extremists or the democratic socialists always like, I guess, creating, you know, I don't know, problems, if you want to look at it like that, with the, you know, the more established wing of the party. But a lot of people, they didn't like the fact when Hakeem Jeffries did not just give an emphatic yes that he wanted to abolish ICE versus reform it, when it was obvious, you know, they were out of control, and what the Trump agenda was in, you know, employing them in the streets, and how they were breaking the law and violating all the rights of the citizens who, or the immigrants who were already had the procedures that they were supposed to, or protocols that they were already in, you know, underway with, you know, in the court system, legal system, as far as documentation and all the above. So, you know, but that, and then it wasn't just Jeffries on that. It was a couple of other ones, but that's where the I saw the rift began with. Now, I did see they voted to end the funding to the AIPAC funding, the funding to AIPAC. I'm sorry, they accept the funds for AIPAC and the donations to the military spending for Israel, for the weapons for Israel. So I do see that as an encouraging sign of the party.
1: But again, I think that the test has got to be, at the end of the day, Raj, either the Republicans or the Democrats are going to be in charge of the Congress, Senate, uh-huh. and House. We can go through any litmus test we want. At the end of the day, it's going to be the Republicans or the Democrats. And we should vote and support who is most in line with our interest. I can find things that I disagree with that some of the Democrats have done. I can find nothing that the Republicans have said I agree with. And let me say this. I think it's also a matter of self-respect. We are acting as if there is a choice between the Republicans and Democrats. Like the Republicans are asking y'all black folks to come over there with them. I do not understand how, if I'm saying I'm going out to dinner and two friends of mine are having an event and I don't know which one to go to, but only one invited me, I don't have an option but to one event. The Republicans are not campaigning to black folks. They are telling you, Trump, I'm against diversity. I'm against voter rights. I don't even have a black in the White House. He doesn't even have Omarosa this time. So the only question is whether we're going to vote or not, as far as I'm concerned, because Trump ain't asking black folks to vote for him.
0: No, I 100% agree. That's why, you know, I don't know if that's why I look at this cutting off the funding to Israel as a in terms of military, support. I looked at it as an encouraging sign. Maybe, you know, there was, understanding that they came to or something in the party, and they decided, okay, we got to rethink how we approaching this, and that's a sign of encouragement. And then I've always liked the messaging of Jeffries in terms of his progressive policies and the way he stands up against Trump and the Republican Party. So, yeah, I'm all for voting for him and, you know, for the speaker.
1: All right. Thank you for your call. Let me take my break. I'll hear the music. We'll be right back. Keeping it real. Shopton. See right. Be right back.
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0: Keeping it real. I'm your host, Reverend Al Sharpton, and we're back. 1-877-532-5797. 1-877-532-5797. Antoine Seawright is our co-host, as always, to kick off the week. Don't forget, Politics Nation with Al Sharpton, live at 5 p.m. Eastern Time every Saturday and Sunday. And we had Hakeem Jeffries on this weekend. He did his 100-day countdown with us. We had the candidate for governor in South Carolina. We had certainly the congressman from Louisiana, and Cleo Fields, who I've known. He was a civil rights attorney for many years before he went to Congress and the state Senate there. And he's the seat that they use in this Supreme Court decision to eliminate, so they'd only have one black majority district and going to have them merge and run against each other. And to his credit, as he explained on Politics Nation last night, he said, "I'm not running against another black man, and this man is there. Let him have his seat." And he stepped back. He says, "I'll run back for state legislature." That's real leadership, Cleo Fields showed, and others. So watch Politics Nation with Al Sharpton every Saturday and Sunday at 5 p.m. Eastern Time. Also, you that in the New York, New Jersey, Connecticut area, meet me or beat me to the Saturday Action Rally at the House of Justice, 6 Hancock Place, which is really 124th Street and Morningside. Hancock Place is only about 3 blocks long, in right in this parallel to Morningside Drive. We are looking for you every Saturday. I'm there 9 a.m. to 11 a.m. at the House of Justice. If you can't make it, you can watch it live on nationalactionnetwork.net or on YouTube/NAN or Impact Television or on AME Zion Network. And again, we're gearing up for the march on Washington, August 28th. many of the unions have now gotten on board. There was a call last night, Zoom call, with the civil rights leadership, Urban League, others, Melanie Campbell, and others are all in support with Martin III and Andrea Waters King and I doing. Hakeem Jeffries confirmed he'll be the march. He's marching with us. It is time to have a national statement there in Washington. And we've not done it, and we must do it, but we must do it with the right numbers. And I want people that are coming or want to come or want information to go to www.nationalactionnetwork.net and say, "I want to come. Is there a bus leaving from near me, or can I organize a bus with your help?" Or you can also fly, and we'll give you the information of where you'll come to. But make sure you're in Washington. But sign up so we know how many buses to get and where. We can only go by those that sign up at www.nationalactionnetwork.net. All right, let's go back to the phone. Let me go to Spencer in Little Mountain, South Carolina. Spencer? I don't hear Spencer. No, I don't think. I think Spencer's phone is up, but he's not up. All right, let me say this. One of the things I think is interesting to me, and I'll go back to the phones. But one of the things interesting to me, Antoine, that I wanted your view on, is at the White House Correspondents' Dinner, the makeup dinner they did Saturday night. Not only was Trump flat, they're saying, but I think that he shows a lack of capacity to focus. I mean, I know some business types, in New York that deal with him that are beginning to really wonder about his stability and his handling of situations. Are you hearing in political circles that's becoming a concern about his acquittal?
1: Well, Rev, it was a concern before he even decided to run for president again. And so we're just seeing that play out in real time about his mental acuity.
0: Acuity, that's right.
1: And it's not just his mental acuity we should be talking about. We should be talking about the blatant disrespect and misogynism that comes from him as he attacks female reporters. I mean, he called the young lady, African-American reporter from ABC, a B.I., the B word. I mean, you saw his assault on Caitlin Collins the other night. I mean, this is unnecessary. But I think the other part of it is we have to come to grips with is a lot of this is a simple distraction. And he wants to distract us from the major issue. So he throws these curveballs out at us to get people all worked up and distracted. You know why? Because he's failing and falling apart on the issues, including those that he promised the American people and his base. And so he is trying to distract us from that in that regard.
0: We run out of time, but I wanted to get you a weighing in on the fact that Maine has now come up with a new candidate. They had Plattner step aside, and now they have they're running Jackson. How do you think that's going to fare? What would be your advice, putting on your hat as a strategist, political strategist? How would you counsel Jackson and his team to run that race against Susan, who has had close races before and always pulled through? So we shouldn't
1: I would just tell Leader Jackson, make the race about Maine. Don't make it about personality. Don't make it about Maine. Make it about the issues where Susan Collins has failed to meet people of Maine. And we have failed to do that as a party. We've tried to nationalize these races, and that doesn't bode out well for us. Make this race about Maine and the issues from SNAP benefits to Medicaid to Medicare to health care. Focus on that and the fact that Susan Collins is the chief strategist and chief orchestrator of ICE getting a $70+ slush fund to unleash havoc on the American people. That's where we've got to focus our attention. Not on the personality, but on the policy and the person.
0: And you know, if I were running against Susan Collins, and, you know, when I ran in 2004, we did about 32 debates, and I always... imagine if I was in a debate, what I would do, since I've been in on the big stage with the big lights. And if I was Jackson at the debate, and I inevitably got to have at least one before election, I'd say my party, with myself, pulled Plattner back because of serious accusations of sexual harassment, sexual abuse. Will you denounce the sitting president who has been found guilty in court of sexual harassment and abuse? Plattner never was charged with anything, civil or criminal, and no jury ever went through the evidence. A jury found Donald Trump wanting in that. And I would raise it and step back and ask Susan Collins, will you denounce him? This is what we did. What would you do? And see exactly what she would say. A non-answer would be an answer, but I would take it right to her.
2: And Rev Valens, did he take it right to her? He must hold her accountable for her actions. And I think that's the most important thing that the Democratic Party in Maine can do, and not focus on the past, but focus on the future. Make the race about Maine. Make it about her failures. Tie her to the Republican Party and their affordability failures, and say, look, at the end of the day, she's been concerned for 30 years. Now it's time for us to relieve her of her concerns and send her home.
0: All right. We are out of time. Let me thank Antoine Seawright. Let me thank all of you that called in, listened in, you that called in and couldn't get through that we left on the call screen. Call me tomorrow. We'll be right here. Let me thank all of you. And remember, whatever you do, wherever you go, however you feel, tell somebody, tell anybody. Do me a favor, tell everybody that Reverend Al told you personally, keep it real. Keep it real. Keep it real. I'll talk to you tomorrow.
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4: It's Sybil Wilkes with what we need to know. Former FDA Commissioner Scott Gottlieb warns that health authorities do not yet have the widespread foodborne illness outbreak under control. Speaking on Face the Nation Sunday, Gottlieb noted that while investigators successfully trace cyclospora contamination to specific central Mexican farms, officials cannot guarantee it's the sole source. The parasite-tainted iceberg lettuce has been linked to nearly 2,000 cyclospora cases spanning 9 states, including Illinois, Indiana, Kansas, Kentucky, Michigan, Ohio, Oklahoma, Pennsylvania, and West Virginia. Overseas, German police confirmed the suspect behind a deadly assault on Berlin's Pride Festival was shot and killed after charging officers carrying a knife following a 24-hour manhunt. The 21-year-old suspect, who had ties to Islamic extremist groups, drove a van into crowds near the Brandenburg Gate before attacking with a machete, leaving one woman dead and 29 people injured. In judicial news, Florida is preparing for an unprecedented double execution Tuesday. Former police officer James Duckett, convicted in the 1988 murder of an 11-year-old girl, and Dominic Anthony Ochcon, convicted in a 1986 double murder, are both scheduled to die by lethal injection. If carried out, this marks the first time in Florida's modern era that two inmates are executed on the same day, making Ochcon the oldest executed inmate in modern state history. And finally, major pop culture reveals exploded out of San Diego's Comic-Con over the weekend. Marvel Studios announced the superstar Ryan Gosling will star as Ghost Rider in a 2028 feature film, while actor David Johnson will take over the mantle of Black Panther in Black Panther 3 alongside returning director Ryan Coogler. To subscribe to my free daily newsletter, please visit SybilWilkes.com. For all the news 24/7, go to News1.com. I'm Sybil Wilkes. 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
32: For many Chicagoans, the Obama Presidential Center is a place of history, hope, and inspiration. But for one mother, it is also a place where the memory of her daughter now lives on. In 2013, 15-year-old Hadiyah Pendleton captured the nation's attention after performing at President Obama's second inauguration and then tragically losing her life to gun violence just days later. Today, her legacy continues through the Hadiyah Pendleton Atrium at the Obama Presidential Center, a space dedicated to her memory and the promise of a young woman's life that was cut too short too soon. Joining us is Hadiyah's mother, Cleopatra Cowley. Cleopatra, thank you so much for being here and continuing to turn the unimaginable pain into purpose.
33: Thank you, LaDonna, for having me. It's an honor.
32: Of course, of course. You know, Miss Cleopatra, you recently visited the Hadiyah Pendleton Atrium at the Obama Presidential Center.
33: Yes.
32: What was going through your mind as you stood in a space that now carries your daughter's name?
33: Even now, as you bring it up, like, there's this huge smile on my face. I'm just so honored to have done work meaningful in the light of my daughter. It was very hard work, you know, in the space of gun violence, given the nature of how she was taken from us. But standing in that space, it just felt like all the work was worth it, that so many futures are going to be created in that space, relationships built in that space. And, you know, it's just, it's never ending. It's just so much. I'm like, just, I'm overwhelmed with, I'm just overwhelmed at the moment, just speaking about it.
0: I love that. When you first learned that President and Mrs. Obama wanted to honor Hadiyah in this way, what was your reaction?
33: Oh my goodness. So there's a photo out there somewhere that someone captured. I didn't even know they were in the space to take the photo. My hands went up. And my heart just like melted. I was like, what? Hadiyah? Like, and she's like, yeah, it's going to be, you know, at that time, it was going to be called the Hadiyah Pendleton Winter Garden. And I was like, what? She says, yes, we would like to honor Hadiyah in this way. And I said, I'm still in awe of it. It's such an honor to know that, you know, one of my primary concerns was, you know, no one forgetting, because my daughter did not deserve the demise that she was met with. She wasn't that type of person. She wasn't in the street like that. You know, she was all about relationships, building relationships, diversity in relationships, and wanting the best for all her friends and family members. So it's such an honor.
0: You know, I was thinking in terms of like everything that you just said and learning that not just is she being honored, but that they remembered.
33: Yes.
0: You know, they've been through so much in two presidential terms.
33: Yes.
0: And to come back, and I don't want to minimize any of this by saying little old me, right?
33: Mm-hmm.
0: So, and they made this a true highlight of someone who we have publicly known to lose her life prematurely. Mm-hmm. And they said, you know what? We still remember Hadiyah Pendleton. As a mother, is it difficult to balance the pride of seeing Hadiyah remembered with the pain of knowing why she is being remembered?
33: You know, in that regard, no, it is not. She's being remembered for who she was, the light that she was, and the fact that her mom was relentless. I could not sit down and do nothing after that happened. And as I became more familiar with the community of survivors and, you know, realizing that from my daughter's ashes came my gift of communication, and to be able to bring people into what it is like to be a member of the survivor community, and for them to respect it, for there to be a movement created behind it called Wear Orange, and for those who have not been directly affected to become active and care differently, if not more, about the effect that gun violence has on young families. You know, it's all worth it.
0: Mm-hmm. You know, I know that if she was standing there, And we can feel her presence, really.
33: Mm-hmm.
0: What do you think she would say if she could see thousands of visitors walking through a space named in her honor every single year?
33: She would be in awe. You know, what pops top of mind is YOLO. She used to say it all the time, you only live once. And I think for her name to live on, I think she would be absolutely honored.
0: Mm. Many people know Hadiyah's story,
33: mm-hmm.
0: but they don't know Hadiyah.
33: Right.
0: Tell us about the daughter behind the headlines. What made her special? And you kind of alluded to it earlier, but what made her really special?
33: Hadiyah had a way of making you feel like you were the most important person in her life. She knew how to be present. She knew how to listen. She made almost every decision with her whole heart. And to know her was to love her. And that is the reason why there was such a reaction to her death, because all that she had encountered, she hadn't slighted. And so knowing that she was an avid reader, she was super smart. She was just a ray of sunshine if you were around her. And I'm not saying it biasly as her mother. I'm saying it because other people have walked up to me and said it to me. You know, we came from a community of people raising each other's children. And we, like, there was a whole cohort of us that, you know, followed our children's educational path from kindergarten, I think it was kindergarten or first, second grade, you know, all the way through eighth until, you know, they started splitting up, going to various high schools. You know, we had our kids in various activities. So, you know, you just meet different cohorts of people from being active. And then having all those people come together and talk about, you know, the significance of your daughter and the way she showed up when I was not around or her father was not around, you know, was as the light that she was when we were. So it's
0: I can feel the emotion, you know, and rightfully so, you know, just because her life, and by her, I mean Hadia, I'm going to say her name as many times as I can.
33: Thank you.
0: Hadia's life became a symbol in the fight against gun violence.
33: Yes.
0: How has that responsibility shaped your own journey over the past 13 years?
33: Tremendously, because my goal in using the time where I should have been grieving, but instead became active, the goal was to humanize the lives that are lost to gun violence. I think for a long time, it was all about numbers and it would just be the number of deaths that had occurred. But for me, I needed people to understand that we are more than a statistic. Any person that has lost their loved one to gun violence, if you're told what number they are, you don't forget. There's a whole bunch of numbers that you just simply cannot forget. Mm-hmm. I remember the day she was born. I remember the day she died. I remember the day I buried her. I remember what statistical number she was, which was 42 in 2013. I remember her time of death. It's bigger than just the number. It's easy to just say, oh, well, 42 people died. No, you know, there were 42 deaths. I ain't gonna say people died. There were 42 deaths by homicide, you know? No, that death equates a person, a life, a family, a community that has been forever affected. And people need to put that out there. That narrative is what needs to be loudest. And there's something must be done about that. And I couldn't just lay down and let them take my baby from me and there not be a consequence of some sort. And I'm glad it was a very positive one, which was bringing attention to the violence that was happening in the city of Chicago.
0: Absolutely. There's so many young people that are going to visit that atrium. Some will know who she is before they get there, but many will know who she is when they leave.
33: Mm-hmm.
0: When young people visit, mm-hmm. and experience who Hadia Pendleton was, who, or should I say, what do you hope they learn from Hadia's story?
33: That there's more than one way to view things that occur in life. In Hadia Pendleton Park, I have one of the last sayings Hadia said to me, and that was, smile, it makes your brain think you're happy. You hear that? Smile, it mm-hmm. makes your brain think you're happy. And if you think about that, how often you're down, and you're just down and down and down. But mm-hmm. if you just smile, which takes less muscle, smile, you can trick the brain into believing that this maybe is bad right now, but it won't last forever.
0: Oh, my goodness. That's powerful. I'm scared to ask you, would Hadia be at a teen takeover? What would she be doing if she was at a teen takeover? Would she be telling everybody to go home?
33: I know this is going to be heard by many, but she would be getting her behind toe off if she was at a teen takeover. But today she would be 29. So she would not be at a teen takeover.
0: Of course. You know, I look at how this has happened 13 years ago and she was 15 and it is 2026, you know, so it's been 13 years. Mm-hmm. The Obama Center is focused on citizenship, leadership and community engagement, which is what Obama was focused on when he was in office.
33: Correct.
0: Do you feel Hadia's legacy fits naturally within that mission?
33: 1,000%, because she was very much a leader of herself and in her school at the time. You know, she's very vocal about her beliefs. They had a sit-in and when she was in high school. And, you know, she was very much a part of that. You know, so yes, Hadia Pendleton has been placed where she should be. It's very appropriate. And I'm very proud for her.
0: my final question. I think it is, because you know how you go to church and say, and I'm about to close.
33: Yeah. three different goodbyes.
0: Right. What message would you give to parents who have experienced the loss of a child and are still trying to find a way forward?
33: We never stop trying to find the way. There is no magical number of days, months, or years that you're going to wake up and be okay with someone having taken the life of your child. You're not. What we do is our best to be present, to live our lives in a way that would honor the legacy of our lost loves. And most importantly, we take care of ourselves and our mental health so that we can live very full lives for all the days we have remaining.
0: Mm.
33: Just be strong. Be strong. Be strong. I know it's tough. I'm going through it too.
0: Mm-hmm. Cleopatra, if Hadia were sitting here with us today, mm-hmm. now that her name is permanently woven into the story of Chicago and the Obama Presidential Center, mm-hmm. what would you want to say to her?
33: Baby girl, I am so proud of you. I am so proud of you.
0: Thank you so much, Cleopatra Cowley, for coming on and giving us a perspective as to how it felt knowing that this was coming and experiencing it for years and generations to come. Thank you so much for your words of wisdom and your strength.
33: Thank you. I really appreciate you having me on.
0: Of course.
1: Governor, what do you think, one, the answer is to the violence, some of the answers can be to the violence that's happening, and how do you respond to all this stuff that's coming from this guy in D.C.?
2: Well, maybe I should start just by pointing out that the man can't solve an algae problem in a pool, the reflecting pool in Washington, D.C., and then when he doesn't solve it and spends $14 million, he blames a whole lot of other people and says, oh, it was some kind of sabotage. You know, the reality is he doesn't really know much or know how to solve much. And you saw that, by the way, with the Iran war. And he doesn't even know that the Strait of Hormuz could be closed by Iran if you went to war with Iran. And, of course, that our gas prices would go through the roof. So, listen, I've asked for help from the federal government, from the FBI, from the DEA, from the ATF, because, you know, guns and drugs and gangs, we got too much of that in not just in Chicago, but across the Midwest. And so the problem is that the president has taken agents out of those agencies and moved them into, you know, CBP and ICE. Right. And then sent them into places like Chicago and Minneapolis. And the reality is that our big problem isn't that. Our big problem is we need to go after the guns. The guns are coming across the border of Indiana from Indiana. And those are the guns that are being used in a lot of the crime here in Chicago. We need to make sure that we're busting the gangs. I really believe in community violence interruption. You know, we've done a lot to reverse the damage that Bruce Rauner did when he was governor by defunding those programs. We need kids to know that they can get a job during the summer, that they have something productive to do after school as well. And so I've restored those programs while I've been in office. In fact, they're at the highest funding levels that they've been in many, many years. And it's one of the reasons why overall the crime rate in Illinois has gone way down. And in Chicago, as you know, over the last year, it was the lowest since 1965 in terms of homicides. And something people don't know about Illinois, which is, you know, people think, oh, my God, you know, the violence. You hear this sometimes because the right wing likes to bleat that out and Donald Trump likes to talk about it. But, you know, Illinois is the 19th safest out of the 50 states, 19th safest. Now, I'd like to be the first safest, but 19th is not 50th or 45th or 40th. 19th, we're in the top half. Yeah. We could do better. Always we could do better. And of course, there are tragedies like what happened over the weekend where there are two gunmen who just, you know, willy-nilly shot a whole bunch of people. And remember, there are two aspects of that. One is those two criminals, those two people who were responsible. And then there's the guns that they had in their hands. And we've got to do something about both.
1: These issues around guns crossing the borders and guns coming in here and creating those things, creating have been, that's been longstanding.
2: Yes.
1: And it's before your administration, before Rauner's administration, it's been a long-standing issue. It's one I know that Father Flaker, who, by the way, I don't know if you heard his comments to the Trump, man.
2: I did.
1: Shut up.
2: Yeah.
1: And put the money back in the programs that you've taken out of them.
2: Exactly.
1: Was his response. But, you know, they've been pushing hard, Reverend Jackson, on closing down some of these gun shops, stopping some of these things from happening, because that's been going on for so long, Governor. What can be done? I mean, what is the answer?
2: I'm really glad you asked that question because, look, one of the things that we did when I came into office is to reinstitute the gun trafficking task forces between federal, county, state, and local officials so that we've got a real focus on those guns coming across the border. We're able to track people who are going to those coming across the border from Illinois, going to buy guns in Indiana where you don't have to, you know, barely show any ID to buy a gun. And then you just drive them right back across the border and use them in crime. So what we want to do is make sure we're tracking people who are, we know are intent on committing crimes, or we know that they are people who have warrants out for them. And so that is some of the coordination that has to happen between the feds and state police, for example. You know, our state police our highways.
1: Right.
2: And I should point out to you, I think this is an important statistic for everybody to know, that last year, finally, because of the work that we've done on the license plate readers and putting more patrols on the highways, we had zero homicides on our highways around Chicago. I mean, zero. And that's pretty amazing, because it was really high a few years earlier. And then we kind of surrounded the problem, applied state police to it and those license plate readers, and it has been a wonder. And I really give a lot of credit to Brendan Kelly, who runs our state police.
1: Thanks for elevating that, because I hadn't heard that otherwise. So thank you much for that. When we think about all these other things, Governor, you recently signed the budget, and the budget tells what our priorities are.
2: Mm-hmm.
1: What are the priorities that you made sure that were included in the budget?
2: Well, you know, they sometimes say that a budget is a moral document, right? It's the thing that kind of expresses your values, your budget. What are the highest priorities and on down the line? And for me, anyway, for many years, my highest priority has been education. I think that's the thing that lifts people up for their whole lives. If you can start people out, kids out right, then they end up going places in a good way. And so, and you know that as well as anybody, K-12 education funding in this state is up almost $3 billion since I took office, because we started out with the idea that we're not going to leave K-12 behind, and that it, in fact, has been left behind in the past. So we got more investments to make, but I want to point out in K-12 education, just because I think people don't know this, Illinois ranks in the top 10 of states for education, for K-12 education. You look at almost every ranking, and we're right up there. Now, I'd like to be number one. I'm a competitive guy, so I want to get to number one. But sometimes we're depends on the list you look at, number four, number seven, number nine, somewhere in there. But
1: in terms of funding for education?
2: No, I'm talking about outcomes. I'm talking about people graduate. You know, we have the highest graduation rate in Illinois in the last 17 years. We've been rising steadily

0: First, what this budget does and what our continuing balanced budgets have done for education, and not just today, but also for the future of the state. The budget overall, just for some context, wasn't balanced when I came into office. In fact, we'd been running deficits. You know, we have a constitutional requirement that you balance the budget.
1: Right, every year.
0: But you know what they've been doing? Basically, Band-Aids. They've been making it look balanced, but the reality is they were kind of selling assets, for example, to create revenue. They call that revenue. And then they would put it into the operating budget. Well, you know, that's, you're heading toward bankruptcy when you do things like that. So we stopped doing that. And instead, you know, Bruce Rauner tried to sell the Thompson Center twice in a row, put it in the budget in order to balance it, and never did. By the way, I'm the one who finally found a buyer for that Google, which is moving downtown. But that budget is balanced, and it's balanced for the first time in a whole long time. 8 years in a row, and just to point out, the result of that is we've had 10 credit upgrades after 25 years of 21 straight downgrades for the state. So I'm really proud of the fiscal responsibility and yet the investments that we've made in education, in healthcare, and really lifting up the communities that have been left out and left behind.
1: I want to go back to education for a minute, because a lot of the things that I see, and I do see that we have certainly in Chicago improved graduation rates tremendously over the last 20 years. But when we look at the performance on the standardized tests, which becomes a real critical measure as children are about to come out of our schools, we're not getting there. We're still lower than what the national average is, which questions whether or not we are being persistent when we get to college, even though we are graduating more and getting there. So there's still more to be done there. And on the issue of funding, I know one of the things that the mayor and I have talked about, and he continues to press hard on the state about the funding that should be there for K-12 education, the structural deficit that's been there for years and is in the billions of dollars. Is there something that's addressing that aspect of education funding?
0: Yeah, so every year we've been increasing the amount of money going into K-12 education by $350 million or more. And in fact, I've been putting more in because we got a problem with teacher vacancy, as I mentioned earlier. We need more teachers. So that kind of investment's been vital, and that's why, you know, again, we've increased by almost $3 billion the amount that we put into education. But look, I'm with the mayor. I'm with the teachers. We need more money for education. There is no doubt about it. And that, you know, we're doing what we can with the resources we have. What we can't do is promise things and not deliver. And so I'm delivering every year. And again, $350 million is not anything to sneeze at, as we increase every year. So, is there more to do? For sure. And I feel like, we're seeing good results. Let me give you an example of some good results we're seeing. Eighth grade reading scores. When I took office, eighth grade reading scores were 15th in the country. We're now second in the country. When I took office, math scores for eighth graders were 22nd in the country. We're now fifth in the country. So there are things that are doing better in Illinois, and we ought to continue that. That's eighth grade on the verge of high school, plus the high school graduation rate is a real plus. Now, I think in terms of college readiness, we also rank pretty high, even though, as you point out, if you look at SAT scores, for example, which is one of the tests that's used, those tests have been below average, but they're also rising. We also had, you know, people like to forget, because I think we all would like to forget, that we had COVID. And COVID really did something to our schools, as you know, and to our kids. And we've had to remediate the damage that was done by COVID. By the way, we took the money that came from the federal government and made sure that we were pushing into schools tutoring, more teachers, making sure that we're lifting up more education and more hours of education than kids were having before, because we had to make up for the damage that COVID did. But we really have made a whole lot of progress in that regard. I'm never going to give up on it. I think we got a whole heck of a lot more to do, and no kid should be left out. I want to just point out one other thing that I think is vital. You talked about college readiness. You know, one of the big determinants for college readiness is, are you investing in early childhood?
1: Yeah, I was coming there next.
0: Before they show up at kindergarten, even, right? This

0: in the years like, you know, 1, 2, 3, 4, 5, in those years, which, as you may know, I've been involved with for 25 years before I became governor. This has been a vital focus of mine. Early childhood development, brain development, yeah, happens in those earliest years. So we've got to help parents to do what they want to do, which is do a great job raising their kids in those early years. We've also got to help those kids. Sometimes parents got to work, so we need more, better, and more child care available so parents can go to work and so that their kids can get the kind of care that I think we all would expect from our kids.
1: All critically important. So rumor has it that you're running for governor again.
0: I am. Thank you for raising that. Really proud. This will be, yeah, I it was a tough decision, to be honest with you, but I feel like we're on a good trajectory. I want to keep it going.
1: So some of the things, and before you came on this morning, there are a number of issues that came up in our community related to maybe it was issues with the leadership of the Democratic Committee, where Robin Kelly was looking to be there, issues around marijuana and who got involved with who's running those here in the state of Illinois. Just a number of things. So I'll just ask you, make your case to the black community for your run for governor. And I know you were unopposed in the primary.
0: I was.
1: But now we've got the venerable Darren Bailey, who is running against you yet again. In the general election, but make your case.
0: Well, I think the number one thing is we've got to make life more affordable for people. The number one way to do that, by the way, is to raise wages for people so they can afford things. You know, people promise they're going to lower prices on everything, but that almost never happens, as you know. What we can do is we put more money in your pocket and you can afford more. So that's why I raised the minimum wage from $8.25 to $15 an hour. It's why I've worked hard to make sure we address the issue of costs for people. So I eliminated the grocery tax here in the state. And just recently, in fact, just a couple of months ago, we passed, and I'm going to sign, a bill that will halt the rise of auto insurance rates and homeowners insurance rates, because these companies are taking advantage. These corporations are raising rates like nobody's business. They're blaming things that don't make any sense, and then they're not reporting to the state and getting told you can't do that. So we now require them to do that. That bill, it makes it so they have to come to the Department of Insurance before they can raise rates. You know, one of the companies raised homeowners insurance rates 27% in 1 year. 27%. For many people, that's hundreds and hundreds of dollars. And that's just not right. And that's what corporations are trying to do across the board, you know, in the guise of, well, there's inflation or something else, they're raising rates, and that's just not right. So we're halting that rise in rates, and we're making sure that in every way we can, limiting and focusing on the damage that I think corporations are doing to people's everyday lives.
1: Appreciate that. Asked about the issues with you and the guy in D.C. You and our mayor are from different sides of the tracks. And without going through all those other things that have been said and all, how's the relationship with you and the mayor?
0: We have a good personal relationship. We, you know, frankly, we get along, we joke with one another, we talk about real things. It doesn't mean we're going to agree on everything. And I know that the mayor likes to amplify the disagreements. I think you talk him over and find some middle ground. That hasn't been his way for a lot of the time. But on the other hand, we have found things that we've worked on together. As you know, one of the things that we both care about is education funding, but he likes to blame the state when there's not enough money. And the reality is there are a lot of things that go into education funding. One of them is the city is part of it, right? And so is the federal government. So pointing at the state when we're also being affected by the orange guy in the White House, at a moment when, I mean, I think everybody feels pressured by H.R. 1, that's the big ugly bill that they passed. I just don't think we should be pointing fingers at each other. I think all of us need to look at what's happening from Washington and do everything we can to survive this time period and then to have a plan for how we're going to restore the country that I think we all believe in. And that means things like, I hope we get a chance to talk about it, things like fighting for our voting rights, which they're taking away from people in Illinois as well as across the country. But we've been fighting back, more to do.
1: But let's talk about that, because the hits on voting rights have been hard, and they've particularly been hard as it relates to minority communities and black communities. What are your thoughts on that? Because, you know, we've heard, and this is so many parts of this, but we keep hearing about politics being local, but they're not. I mean, there are things that are happening in other places and things that are happening from a larger federal standpoint that impact us. What are your thoughts on what's happening with redistricting and with these attacks on voting rights?
0: Well, this has been a plan of Donald Trump and the Republicans for a long time, to take away voting rights from people they think won't vote for them. I mean, that's what they're all about. It's not about making anything fairer. It's about making it more unfair and making it harder for people to vote who otherwise, you know, who can't get to the polling place easily. And when they do, they want to make it so you can't even get in. So that's why they're doing things like threatening to bring ICE and CBP and National Guard into the cities. And a lot of the time the focus is on those states where they think they've got elections. They can scare voters away and it'll make a difference. I don't think they're looking at Illinois as hard as they are a state like North Carolina, where there's a big Senate race going on there, or Ohio, where there's another big Senate race going on there. But that doesn't mean they're not going to try to scare people away from the polls here, too. So we are working hard to have a plan in place so we're protecting people's right to vote. Very important that we've passed laws in Illinois since I became governor to make it easier for you to vote. You can vote by mail. Easy. In fact, you can check a box and you'll get a ballot sent to you every time. So you don't have to send something off every time, you know, to get an absentee ballot. We also, as you know, open the polls 45 days before Election Day so people can go in and vote when it's convenient for them. Because, look, they want to restrict it and make it so you can't mail in. Can't be easy, right? You got to go on Election Day. Why? Because the people who can afford to do that, the people who can take time to do that, often are people who have more money, people who are more likely to vote for Republicans, and I want to make it easier for everyone that's eligible to vote to get there and vote.
1: Yeah, the issues and impact seem so clear, and I mentioned that I was in Louisiana, and that's one of the places. Clay versus Louisiana is the place where it hit the hardest. You're a lawyer by training.
0: I am.
1: When we think about what is taking place within this district with the Broadview 6, with the administration, the former administrators at Loretto Hospital, and the impact that they have now on all these cases, which is broader than the cases themselves, what are your thoughts on that, Governor, and what can be done to try to resurrect our Justice Department?
0: Well, it hasn't been since the worst moments of segregation that we've had a federal administration that was basically telling the Department of Justice to go after people.
1: And
0: that shouldn't happen anymore. It shouldn't happen anymore. But yet we have this guy in Washington who's doing it now. The president has stood up and threatened to jail me. He's threatened to jail the mayor of Chicago. He's threatening to jail the governor of California's wife. He's threatening to do it to the governor of Minnesota. Why? All Democrats.
1: Right.
0: All Democrats. He doesn't do that to any of the Republicans. Like Landry is the governor of Louisiana, you mentioned. He doesn't say anything about him. He's not broken any laws either. I haven't broken any laws. Right. So, look, he's ordering his U.S. attorneys to go after people. And they're doing it. These are people that have been appointed for the job of going after either his enemies or anything that he views as a challenge to his authority. So people just protesting against ICE, people who just feel strongly. Think about the woman, Miramar Martinez, was in her car, beeping her horn, yelling out her window because she didn't like the fact that federal authorities were attacking black and brown people on the streets. For no particular reason. I mean, they say it's under the guise of immigration, but you know and I know, U.S. citizens and legal residents here that were tackled and detained and mistreated. And she was yelling and beeping her horn, and she got shot 5 times. And then they tried to prosecute her. I mean, it's crazy.
1: Yes.
0: And they lie. You know, think about Renee Good. You know, we have video of what happened. And yet they just lie. And they, oh, don't believe your lying eyes, they want to say, even though you can see it right there. So I just, it's sad because it's really ruining the great institutions of this democracy when the president of the United States is sending his, you know, U.S. attorneys after people who are innocent.
1: So obviously you and I don't get to talk enough. I'm locked in on you. I know Liz losing her mind over here. I know we haven't done these things over there. So I'm going to let you go in a minute. But I have to ask, as you think about all these things that are happening, particularly these things that are happening to our democracy, to our country, to our relationships around the world, is there anybody in this room here that you think could be better in the office of president than the current president, and will they ever be that person?
0: Well, you know, Rufus, you're that person already. And then, by the way, there's a chair over here in the corner. The chair would be a better president than the one we've got in Washington right now. So that's what I want to say. I mean, we're all going to have to work hard to win and beat these MAGA Republicans in November. So just so we can have a divided government, right? So we got a Congress that maybe will put some checks and balances in place. And then in 2028, we got to work hard to make sure that we don't end up with a president like the one we got now. So a lot of work to do, but I'm going to be putting more effort into the next two elections than I've put into any others. As you know, I'm running for reelection. I'll just say one last thing. And I'm running against a guy who won't say a peep in anything negative about the guy in the White House. He's fine with them taking away your health care, taking away your food assistance. He's fine with them tackling people who are U.S. citizens in the street who've done nothing wrong. Darren Bailey is my opponent, and Darren Bailey is, for all practical purposes, you may as well be Donald Trump.
1: Important things of note. Governor Pritzker, thank you so much for all you're doing. Thanks for coming in with us. And we certainly appreciate the conversation. And you're welcome back all the time.
0: Thanks, Rufus.
1: Even though I took up more time than I was supposed to. But I appreciate you.
0: Appreciate you.
1: All right. Happy to have my next guest join us this morning. Melody Winston has been doing some phenomenal things out in the western suburbs, and well, she's been doing some phenomenal things every place, but there's something big and new that they're looking at coming down to the south side. Melody, welcome back to WVON. How are you doing, my friend?
2: Good morning, and thank you for having me. I'm doing great.
1: It's always good to have you. Talk to us first about the whole concept around living fresh markets, and then let's talk about what you all are looking to do in West Pullman.
2: Well, the concept for Living Fresh Market originally was mainly to open up a grocery store that could serve all communities. Our values are based in our Christian faith. And so because of that, it kind of adds some different dynamics to how we operate. We're very in touch with our community, servanthood, outreach. And also, because we have our Joseph School of Business at Living Word Christian Center, a lot of those resources come also through the store. So it's kind of like wherever a Living Fresh Market goes, those resources come with it. So having a platform where we can create a program to create entrepreneurs in the community. So there's a product to shelf program that we've created that's been you know, kind of moving along smoothly, and it's really taking off now with more products, more vendors, more families being affected in a positive way. So hopefully we can do that same thing for West Pullman.
1: Now, your first store was in Forest Park.
2: Correct. We're in Forest Park at Forest Park Plaza on Roosevelt Road at Des Plaines.
1: And are we supporting the work that you're doing out there?
2: Well, I need some more support. I always, you know, ask for the support first. You know, I know that, you know, we go through, you know, these seasons where there's a wake-up call, you know, where Black businesses really need the support of our communities, of all communities, but especially ours. We work really hard, Living Fresh Market, to provide, you know, fresh fruits and vegetables and services and customer service and making sure we're hiring from our communities. And so in order to keep that going, we really do need the support of our own African-American community. It takes, you know, a lot of heavy lifting to keep this store, and it's 71,000 square feet, so it used to be an Ultra Foods at one point, so you can imagine how large that store is. It needs a lot of support, whether you come in the shop or whether you're passing the word on or, you know, helping us spread the word through social media, but we need every bit of support that we can get so that we can continue to open stores in more communities. We hope that the Living Fresh Market in Forest Park can be like a headquarters and a feeder to all the other stores that we would like to open. And so this one's got to be, you know, successful first in order for us to move on.
3: Indeed. And folks, if you're out west, even if you're not, make an extra effort to make sure you get out to Living Fresh Market. We haven't had an opportunity to talk about it in a little bit, Melody, so I'm glad you're on this morning to talk about that and to talk about what else is going on. Alderman Ronnie Mosley has joined us as well to kind of talk about how we lead into what's happening in West Pullman. Alderman Mosley, good morning and welcome to WVON.
4: Good morning, Regis. Good morning, Melody. Good morning, Chicago.
2: Good morning, Alderman.
3: Good to have you. So, Alderman, all these clothes, and you were not happy with that. So talk to us about what's happened there that engages our good friend Melody Winston in this process.
4: Yeah, I got to give credit where credit is due in the Star community. They made that location viable. They raised up their voices when it closed, and they gave me the charge to go out and find a Black-owned grocer. We still wanted to see this be a grocery store, but felt that we also wanted to make sure that those who take care of us, we get to take care of them. And that's the partnership that we're building here at 821 West 115th Street. What an amazing, amazing gym that we found in Living Fresh Market. You know, I had the opportunity to go out and visit it, and we're excited to see what new model will come to this location. You just heard it's over 70,000 square feet. This location is 14,000 square feet. So we're going to right size it, but to have this amazing opportunity for the community that came from the call from the community is truly just a blessing.
3: So, Molly, when you imagine what you can do out there, would it be a replica of what you've done in Forest Park? Do you envision something different? How do you see this in this infancy stages of what will happen down in West Pullman?
2: Well, I see it being pretty much the same model. There are some things that, and I'd like to know and hear back from the community, you know, on what they want to see in their grocery store. This is for the people. And so being able to hear their voice matters to me as an independent grocer. Sometimes we don't always get that option to be able to weigh in and ask for certain things that we want in our own communities. But we do want it to be somewhat of a spinoff model that we have in Forest Park. I know that they want the hot bar. They want that good food that they can come in and eat every day. We know we want fresh meats and produce, so we'll make sure that those items are there daily. We know we want great pricing. We know we want our Super Saver Tuesdays where everything is 15% off in your basket at the register. So we plan to bring, you know, kind of a condensed model, but making sure that it's all good for the community.
3: Indeed. We're talking with Melody Winston. She is the proprietor of Living Fresh Markets, planning opening a store down in West Pullman in the former site of the Aldi's, and the alderman in that area, Ronnie Mosley. Ronnie, when we talk about this, has there been money set aside for pre-development, and how long do you think it'll be before Melody can really get in and get to work at developing the store?
4: Absolutely. Easter is our goal. And I want to thank the city of Chicago for coming to the table and providing $150,000 in a pre-development grant. That's going to help us envision what this store is to look like. And let me just back up here and say that every piece of the puzzle has been coming together since the moment we became committed to having this be a grocery store. The way that Aldi's left a lot of questions on the table, left a wrong narrative that was put out about this community, our community, this location. And so we first did a grocery study and saw that this location has the potential to make $3.2 million on a weekly basis. So we knew that a grocery store was viable. At that same time, we worked and got some state funding to acquire the property from Aldi's. And then we went out and was able to link up with Living Fresh Market to provide this critical service to our community. So we're going to keep pushing forward. That pre-development grant doesn't mean that we stop there. We can actually come back to the city and have them play a bigger role once we have a full plan to move forward.
3: Melody, this is not an easy business to start. It's not an easy business to keep, given the spoilage and all else that goes on. What will it take, and what do you need from the community in order to be successful here?
2: Well, just mainly, you know, your cooperation and support. As you can see that in many communities, you know, there are different reasons why stores close. But one way that you can help me is to make sure that we've got some great people that we can hire, you know, from the community surrounding the store. Being able to create an environment of community and family, you know, where people know your name when you walk in the front door is really important. I think that is really going to be key to making sure that this store is successful. And that's the main item that I would ask from the community of West Pullman and surrounding communities that they help us with.
3: When you think about Black-owned grocery stores, there are not a lot of them around. And we started a lot of things, but this is a whole different venue to take on. Why did you and your dad, why did you decide to take this on?
2: Well, we just saw so many stores pulling out, you know, especially through COVID. And that's the reason why this store became available. Originally, I operated as the landlord for Forest Park Plaza for the last 25 years. So my job was to find a tenant, a good tenant. And so during COVID, we had Leamington actually in there. We had them actually change their model to one that was more conducive to how we do business at Living Word Christian Center. And so they did, but it was very difficult for them to last, not just with the business model change, but also going through COVID. So actually, I went out as a landlord and to recruit some new tenants for that space. And they all wanted, all the grocery stores that I spoke to wanted to purchase the building. And my dad said, we ain't selling. And so he told me that time to keep the keys. And so that's how it kind of landed in my lap. And I'm a quick learner. I understand business and all the aspects and the models and the vision that my Dr. Bill Winston has. And so incorporating that into that grocery store and having the support of him and his team, and we've created a steering committee of people who are experts, not just in accounting, but marketing and community support, HR. And so those are the tools that we needed and I needed in order to be successful at this one location. So looking to put more Black-owned grocery stores in different areas to serve our communities is our goal.
3: It's so important. It's wonderful what you all are doing with this store, what you're doing with the Joseph Business School, what you all are doing overall. And Ronnie, congratulations to you on being able to bring in this industry down into West Pullman. We know that so often our communities suffer from the lack of quality, certainly quality food and quality investment. So congratulations to you for making this happen.
4: Yeah, we're not done yet. You know, our community also said the same way that we would give benefits and incentives to some of these businesses who have left us, we want to see it invested here with our own. And so we're surely going to do that. We're going to keep going after development grants. We're also going to provide workforce solutions to pay for workers to work in those stores. So just as Melanie has called for you to, you know, send well-qualified folks, we're going to help get them trained and help them as they get started. And we're also going to pursue some tax incentives. The state of Illinois has a program that we're going to be pursuing as well to really do all that we can from the standpoint of government to ensure its success. The biggest thing is always going to be the power of the people.
3: Yeah. Look, I am so... I'm so happy for both of you and what you're doing. Melody, just so you know, Ronnie, when I was back at the president of the Board of Education, Ronnie was a student representative to the board. That's why I know he doesn't know anything about the emotions.
4: You know, I'm going to invite you out. Richard Gallion does amazing plays in our ward. And in July 14th, he's doing a return to Motown. We just gave away some tickets at our town hall. So be my guest.
3: I'll call you up on that, Ronnie. Ronnie, Melody, I appreciate both of you. I'm excited about what you guys are doing together. I'm excited for both of you.
2: We're
3: so thanks
2: excited.
3: For coming on this morning.
2: Thanks, Rufus, for having us.
3: All right. Be well, both of you.

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3: Hey, hey, now welcome, welcome, welcome. You are listening to the Millionaires Roundtable. I am your host, Lynn Richardson. It's WVON 1690 AM, the talk of Chicago, the voice of the nation, our favorite radio station. And we are creating millionaires one family at a time, one day at a time, $1 at a time, and one dime at a time. And that means you. You know, I am in a space right now with the Millionaires Roundtable where I have decided I am no longer looking for solutions. I am the solution. And the good thing about that is I have so many people who have decided to become the solution as well. And so with that said, I'd love, love, love to have my sister and business partner and Diamond New Wealth University member, Miss Diane Bowdery, talk to us again about things that we need to know really to move into this season, because the season that we are approaching is one that we've never seen. It's a post-pandemic season, and a lot has taken place. A lot of dominoes have caused a series of events to happen in people's lives. And so we want to get up, we want to stay up, we want to look up. So without further ado, I'd like to welcome Ms. Diane Bowdery to the roundtable. Good afternoon, morning, evening, wherever you are, Diane. Thank you for joining us.
4: Thank you for having me, Dr. Lynn. I am absolutely thrilled to be here once again.
3: Absolutely. So for, you know, refresh our memories. I don't know if you know anybody who is like this. I know several folks, and sometimes I think I may have a bit of it myself. My children told me, Mom, your memory's bad. I'm like, I don't know if my memory's bad so much as I just don't care. So things that I don't care about just kind of leave my mind. I used to hold on to everything, but I do agree with them that maybe some things are getting lost. So to refresh our memories, please tell us about yourself, Diane.
4: Yes, yes. So I will tell you, I'm a woman who loves God, loves Jesus, and I love my family. I am a corporate executive, I'm an author, a speaker, and a finance and career coach. I'm extra passionate about helping women who are also in that same position to find the balance between their 9-to-5, their businesses, and their personal life. And what I'm told is I'm a master at helping other corporateurs level up their human resources that they have within them so they can become the best version of themselves, which isn't always easy.
3: You know, it's not easy. And I think, you know, for those of us who've somehow managed to make it through the underground railroad of life and financial difficulty and what have you, you know, I always thought that if I made it, anybody could. But the truth is, we need to lay a path for people. And once one of us becomes free, we are not just responsible for helping others become free. I think we are required to do so. So as a coach who specializes in corporateurs, and these are corporate entrepreneurs, folks who are still in the corporate space because you are not quitting your job. You're going to keep your salary, your benefits, your 401k, and all of the experience. You know, we have really, I think, underrated the experience and the structure that you get in a corporate environment. And we have, you know, probably sensationalized entrepreneurialism. And I'm not saying that entrepreneurialism is not great, but I do believe that there are there's value in both spaces. So as a coach who specializes in corporateurs, what is a top issue for women working a 9-to-5 and have businesses or side hustles? What are their top issues?
4: Yes, I'm used to working with women who are hungry to do it all, Dr. Lynn. They want to work multiple jobs. They want to have multiple businesses. If you were to come to them with a project, even though they're fully stretched thin, they would love to take on whatever project you bring to them because they just have this zest and this love for life, right? And what happens is they get all wrapped up in all of the things that they're doing, and they forget to pay attention to their money. So they go through life doing all of these things, taking on these new projects, and when they look up, they have nothing to show for it. They have nothing to hand down to their kids. They have nothing to hold them through after that job is over. So one of the things that I really stress when I work with my clients is that we need to make sure that we are prepared and that we keep our eyes on the ball and make sure that our money is in order at all times.
3: You know, you just said it. I just encountered someone today who is very successful, a beautiful person, highly respected in the country and in the world. And she's going through a financial challenge right now. And the first thing she said in her email to me is, you know, please don't judge me. Please don't let this affect your view of me. And I really want everybody who is listening to this to understand that we have all either had a money problem, are having a money problem, or will have a money problem of some sort at some time in the future. And there really is no shame. The shame should be in staying silent. The shame should not be in speaking up. And so that's why what you do is so important. You have a workshop coming up on Friday, October 7th from 9 a.m. to noon. I will be a part of that in some way. Tell us tell us what it's about and who would benefit most.
4: Well, this is a product of the Stay Hungry Club, which is an organization that's designed for entrepreneurs or women who are working and hungry for everything in life. And we are going to go through this workshop and roll up our sleeves and get the recipe that we need to get us on the road to financial freedom. A lot of times folks don't know where to start. They don't know what the ingredients are. They don't know what to do first and what to do last. So what do? They do nothing. And they just kind of push it to the side and say, I'm going to deal with it tomorrow. Well, at this workshop, we are going to deal with it head on. And we're going to start with step one. And each person there will create their own recipe. So I'm very excited about the event that will be coming up.
3: Wow, that's good stuff. Especially when we can know that we're going to be in an environment where we're going to be held accountable. I've said so many times, the number one reason why black and brown people are not wealthy, it's not because of everything that's happened in our past, although those things are significant and I am not minimizing them. It's not because we have not learned about financial literacy. It's not because we have not, all of the things that we say. The number one reason I think today is because we don't help each other. I think that is the number one reason.
4: Yes.
3: And for those of us who get the blueprint, we are required to share that blueprint with others. Why? Because the harvest is here. The time is now. It is the season to win.
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3: So what is the action of the day? The action of the day is to wake up. The action of the day is to wake up. It is to be conscious and aware. I'm going to challenge you. I'm going to challenge you to take a look at everything that's around you right now. Take a look at your circumstances, and don't take a look at these circumstances and depress yourself. Don't take a look at these circumstances and overly reward yourself. Take a look at everything that's around you and simply be aware. What is your financial situation right now? What is your relationship status right now? How is your career going right now? And whether you have good things or bad things or things you don't really want to deal with to point out in either area, be aware. Let's wake up. In order to do the work, in order to stay hungry, we have got to do the work. Okay? What is the word of the hour? The word of the hour is to write the vision and make it plain so the reader can run with it. And the reader is you. It is time for us to begin to do the things that we need to do for ourselves and to hold ourselves accountable with a record. What is it that you say you want to do? If you want to lose 20 pounds, write it. If you want to save $1,000, write it. If you want to open your investment account, write it. If you want to write a book, write it. If you want to heal a relationship, write it. If you want to say hello to somebody you haven't spoken to, write it. Now, that doesn't mean you will do all of these things. It simply means you've got something to hold you accountable, except for what was in your head yesterday, last week, last month, that is now out of sight or out of mind. Don't turn that dial. We have to take a break. We'll be right back. WVON.
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3: Welcome back. You're listening to the Millionaires Roundtable. I'm your host, Lynn Richardson, and we are creating millionaires one family at a time, one day at a time, $1 at a time, and one dime at a time, and that means you. So, yes, we are here with Diane Bowdery, and you have the Stay Hungry Club. I love it. Stay hungry. Let me tell y'all something. You better stay hungry, because as soon as you eat and get full, as soon as you get a little money in your pocket, you know, we start acting like we have arrived. We stop doing the things that we did when the grind was going and getting us where we want to be. And so I love that. But you have this event coming up on Friday, October 7th from 9 until noon Central Time. And you've told us who would benefit most. Where do we go to register?
4: Yes, you can go to webinar. StayHungryClub.com, and that will take you to the link to Stay Hungry for the Hustle to Success, where we will come up with everyone's financial recipe.
3: Okay, all
4: it's
3: right.
4: It's going to be virtual, interactive, and we'll have a live Q&A session at the end.
3: I love it. I love it. So, folks, you know, go there and get ready and get registered. What is the cost, Diane, in order to participate in this event?
4: The cost is $149.
3: Okay, that's reasonable. That's more than reasonable. Mm-hmm.
4: Yes. In addition, we're going to be pulling names for whoever's in attendance. We're going to have a prize, a giveaway for every hour. So three giveaways in the workshop.
3: Well, you can throw in a couple of wealth boxes in there, too. So for those
4: awesome.
3: Yeah. So you that's what a $700-$800 value with 15 books of all kind of stuff in it. Get Your Money Back, the symphony, Living Check to Monday, all of that. So this is good. So yes, I was saying that we are the number one reason is we have to help people. And before the break, before we just took a slight moment away, you were about to say something so profound. What did you want to share with us?
4: I think part of the reason why we're so busy, you know, making sure that we're not helping other people is because we can't help ourselves. And then we feel shame. We don't want anybody to know that we're in that situation, especially if on the outside we look like we have it all together. Just like you were saying that your friend that you talked to, wonderful person, but she just needs help in this one area. But it's enough to keep us bottled up in a corner, crouched up. We don't want anybody to know that we don't have our money together. And in fact, that it might be in shambles. So we're going to address all that in this workshop, and I'm going to start by telling my own story and just making myself vulnerable to the many mistakes that I've made throughout my life so that people know that, hey, you are not the only one, and you only hurt yourself by not talking about it, coming out in the open, facing your truth, and dealing with the problem head on.
3: I don't know how anybody could be ashamed after hearing my story. I think I got the most shameful pedigree in history.
4: Yes. I think you got
3: everyone beat, Dr. Lynn. Yeah, I got. Let me tell you, child. And that's why I say if I made it, anybody. I'm telling you, anybody can make it. But here's the deal: you have to do the work. You have to do the work. You have to do the work. You have to stay hungry. It has to stay at the top of your mind. It doesn't have to worry you or stress you out. I say, give it to God and go to sleep. And when you wake up, do the work. Knowledge is not power until it is put into action. And I know they don't like when I preach, but if people stop having preachable things, then I'll stop preaching. When y'all get your stuff together, I won't have to keep teaching.
4: Amen.
3: But until you have stuff that I need to preach about, I'm going to keep on preaching. Yeah, child, they say, you know, we love Lynn and her show's so good. But, you know, sometimes she preach a little too much. Well, guess what? Guess what? I'm going to keep on preaching and keep on teaching because it appears that we have, you know, missed a piece of it, and that's okay. And that's what we are here for. So tell me, how can people register to become a member of the Stay Hungry Club? So you've got the event. That's great. But you've also you have this organization, and tell us a little bit about it and how people can become a member.
4: Yes. So the Stay Hungry Club, again, is designed for corporate women who are looking for help in understanding how to better balance their business life, their work life, the family life at home, so that it all works together. And at the same time, they keep the eye on the money and have some for the future to hand on to their children and their children's children. So we get tools, we get resources, we have discussion. There are workshops like the ones that we're having on the 7th, and other activities to help strengthen them to be the best person that they can in all avenues and all areas of their life. So for the listeners who already know that they would love to get help in this area and they would want to be around other women who are like-minded like them, I really want to encourage you to sign up. If you go to the stayhungryclub.com, there's a place where you can become a member. You can learn about the different levels. Become a member today, and we will welcome you with open arms.
3: Wow. You know, people become members of all kinds of things, stuff that have nothing to do with anything. We will become a member of I'm telling you, honey, we will find out about the next TV show. We will become a member of that. We'll become a member of a health club that we never go to. We have no intention on walking or doing anything.
0: But when it's time to become a member to change our lives, I think, you know, sometimes we hesitate. And the thing that really gets me is nobody asks themselves anywhere near the number of questions when they're about to waste some money than they ask when they're about to invest some money. You let somebody be in a position where they can invest in the Stay Hungry Club, they're going to ask you 22,000 questions. But if they're about to go to the store and buy a pair of gym shoes, an outfit they don't need, buy their child a new video game system they don't need, when Atari 5200 that came out in 1982 was all we needed. You know, I'm telling the whole truth.
4: Oh, yeah, that's true.
0: You know, I am telling the truth. And so because we are on this path to freedom, freeing people together, we just got to bring the things to our attention. Why? Because one thing I know, and we've talked about this because you're a Diamond member in New Wealth University, which I'm just ecstatic about, because that means we have a lifetime commitment to helping each other, to working together. We're not in a rush. We know that this thing is going to take one day at a time. But the truth is, people are more committed to keeping their problems than they are to getting rid of them.
4: Mm-hmm.
0: People will talk about people will talk about the same problem 52,000 times if you will listen to it. They will say they want to lose weight and then go eat something they don't want. They're not supposed to eat. They will say they want to save money, buy a house, and then will go. And here's the deal. In many cases, because I've talked to folks, and this was my experience, we're conscious when we do that. Like, I know when I'm eating a beignet in New Orleans, I have no business eating it. And I will say I have no business eating it. And I will keep eating the thing.
4: And continue to chew and say, oh, but it tastes so good.
0: Oh, my goodness. Oh, my goodness. And, you know, while we all are faced with that, what I want us to do is I really want us to take that and I want us to pick that apart. And while sometimes it's okay to treat ourselves and to, you know, indulge maybe in something that we don't want to do, we have got to really, really start to focus on training our minds, because it's a training that's required. This thing is not, you're not going to just wake up one day and all of a sudden be free. Okay. You have to make a choice. Why? Because the harvest is here. The time is now, and it is our season to win.
3: Don't turn that dial. We have to take a break. We'll be right back. WVON.
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14: Welcome back. You're listening to the Millionaires Roundtable. I'm your host, Lynn Richardson, and we are creating millionaires one family at a time, one day at a time, $1 at a time, and one dime at a time, and that means you. All right. Like I told you here on the Millionaires Roundtable, I am bringing you the best of the best because I am tired. I'm no longer looking for solutions. I have decided that I am the solution. And in addition to us giving away business scholarships and creating a university for people to get information, what

0: is most important is that people are rising up and other people are out here to help you be free. And so Diane Bowdery has been with us for the past, for this show. And right now I'm bringing back somebody else, Dr. Vanessa De Denzin, who has 50,000 jobs and careers. And they are all notable, including she worked for the New York Police Department. Now, let me tell you, if you go from that to helping people be free, you are really, really, really something. So, Dr. Vanessa, welcome back to the roundtable. So glad to have you here.
1: Thank you. Thank you. Glad to be here.
0: Yes, yes, yes. And when I tell you all she has 50,000 jobs, I'm telling you, because she can do insurance in almost any state in America. She's a financial coach. She's helping people be free. As a matter of fact, she and Diane together are like partners in crime, but it's good crime because we are eliminating the devil. which is a blessing. So let me talk to you, because you've got some great things happening. You're a third time author of Viral Networking for Drastic Results book, and this is very, very exciting. Remind us, Dr. Vanessa, of who you are, and then I want to talk about the book, and I want some answers from both of you. Dr. Vanessa, tell us a little bit about you.
1: Absolutely. I'm a retired detective in the New York City Police Department, an author, speaker. I co-host a weekly show, Keeping It Real with Shannon. I'm a financial literacy coach, insurance producer, researcher, legacy wealth builder, and soon to be a life coach.
0: Come on. Oh, yes. I love it. I love it. I love it. I love it. Yes, we are doing it. So tell us about this book, Viral Networking for Drastic Results. Tell us about it.
1: Okay, Dad, you want to jump into with the relationship we have with how we got started and how it transitioned to the book?
2: Sure. I kind of start off with the beginning, Dr. Lynn. In 2013, I was laid off from my dream job, and I was challenged with starting a new business. And I spoke with a friend who recommended that I start networking to get help with finding a job and also help with building my business. So I was very nervous about it. I didn't want to be a burden to anyone, and it took me a few weeks actually to get started. Eventually, when I finally got the nerve to do it, I went to a couple of the networking events, and I met Toni Harris Taylor. She's a friend and business partner who encouraged me to really stick with it and not give up. So I've kept up with Toni throughout the years, but really reconnected with her again in 2021 when I learned that she was having a viral networking conference. This was a great opportunity because I had just become a producer through New Wealth University working with you. And I was like, what a great way to grow the business through this networking conference. So being that Dr. Vanessa was also an insurance producer, I encouraged her to come along with me and join me at the conference.
1: Yes, and I jumped right into the lion's den and attended the virtual network. I'll admit, at first, I was a bit skeptical because, you know, everyone has something to sell and promote or something. You don't really know their full intention. But after the third day of attending, I was more at ease when I saw the value of networking. So Diane and I, we talked about it, what we're going to do? Either we're going to sink or swim. So we decided to support each other, keep each other afloat, or we're going to both sink together. So I trusted the relationship, the long-term relationship she had with Toni. So I decided to invest in myself. And as of today, with 18 other offers, it has paid off.
0: Wow. Wow. You know, let me tell you something. Here's what I love about what you just said. Because we all have to do our due diligence. We all have to, dot the I's and cross the T's. And even though you were skeptical, two things. One, you kept moving forward. And two, you decided to trust someone else. And you decided to be a partner and say, we're going to win together or we're going to sink together. And that is called strategic risk taking. In this life, there are risks. There is no way to amass wealth. And I'm not just talking about money. I'm talking about wisdom, expansion, assets, leadership, transformation, and health. when we did our first wealth experience, we had to take a leap of faith. And so what I love about what you've done is you took that leap of faith. Tell us, Diane, what is the importance of networking?
2: Well, networking is critical to taking your business to the next level. So as we went through New Wealth University, we learned how to get everything set up. We learned how to live our life like a business. And a critical part of that, after we've got everything set up and we have to go up and get the business, we kind of just expect that social media is going to do it for us, or, you know, build it and they will come mentality. But really, no one is going to know about what you do unless you get the word out there. So very important that you get yourself in front of folks, see how you can be a blessing to them and help them in their situation. It's a great way to help develop partnerships and to get customers as well.
0: Yes, I think you just hit the nail on the head, because, you know, we get really excited about whatever the business opportunity is, but we forget that we still have to do the work. You still have to do the work.
2: That's right.
0: You still have to be tested. You still have to be patient. The only way you're going to succeed is if you fail. You must fail forward. And you got to stick in there. Why? Because the harvest is here and the time is now. It's your season to win.
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0: Yes, we're on the Millionaires Roundtable, at the Millionaires Roundtable, in the Millionaires Roundtable. And Diane Bowdery and Dr. Vanessa Day Denzine are here with us talking about two very important topics. One, staying hungry, and two, viral networking. And tell me, Dr. Vanessa, how has networking, because I don't think people really, really understand the power of just going and connecting with someone, especially for those of us who are introverts. I am an introvert. I like to stay at home alone with no music. When I drive, I had to rent a car today when I landed, and the first thing, the music is on. I'm like, I don't want to hear any music and nobody talking. I really like to be kind of alone in my own head, creating, thinking, which is surprising because I'm always talking and to a whole lot of people. But the truth is, I'd rather be kind of, you know, in tuned into myself. And so those who are introverts kind of fall into that, and sometimes in a space of fear. How has networking impacted your business?
1: Great question. I never had a business where I had to think about networking. Being a realtor, you don't think about networking. You just think about investing. It was post-retirement that I was introduced to you on your platform at New Wealth University, just by supporting the college. It was here where I've learned the strategies and tools that changed my mindset and narrative about money. It was this paradigm shift where I've learned that there's only two systems. It doesn't matter if you're black or white, rich or poor, male or female. It's either you're an employee or you're a business. This is where I found my passion as a legacy wealth builder and started living my life like a business. So to fast track, I'm committed to being a conduit in the community where I teach families that build communities to leave legacies for generations to come. And networking has allowed me not to only expand my business, but also to connect and reach a broader audience to help as many families as possible to protect their families with insurance while helping them strive towards financial freedom.
0: Come on now. I love it. You know, the other thing that what I want people to understand about business, the skill that you have, let's say you know how to cook sweet potato pies, or you know how to make up someone's face, you know how to do someone's hair. That doesn't necessarily translate into a successful business. So one of the things I wanted to ask you just to get your advice about is how can we help others who may be apprehensive or struggling to grow their businesses? Diane, can you tell us your take on that? And then Dr. Vanessa.
2: Sure. So we, as you know, we each have our coaching programs. I have the Stay Hungry Club coaching, and Dr. Vanessa has Legacy Planners. And we both have a curriculum that incorporates networking so that it's on every point that we touch on, networking is a part of that. So it's definitely a huge part of business growth and development. Did you want to add to that, Dr. V?
1: Yes, you know, we also strategize the best fit teams that meets their business needs and goals. So we know in order to run an effective business, you have to have a team. There's no business that's going to function, at least not to the extent that you think it should function at 100%, which is running on a solo, just you by yourself. So we are also in the process of building and creating a social media network to assist businesses that need to go to the next level.
0: Oh, I love it. I love it. Yeah, I think there, you know, there's lots of things out there, but you don't necessarily always know if you can get real hands-on stuff. And as you know, I teach the real deal, not just the theory, but the application, which is why, you know, I'm so passionate, but at the same time, which is why those who are willing to do the work are so successful. And it, this has been a lot of work, and you both have worked it. I mean, you have really, really worked the system, taken the classes, applied the principles, gotten additional system, taken the classes, applied the principles, gotten additional training, and then you are bringing others along. So it is quite remarkable. I want to remind everybody that there is an event that's taking place. So we don't want to forget about that. There's an event that's taking place October 7th, 9 a.m. to noon Central Time. And Diane, if you can give out that website again, that would be great for registration.
2: Yes, it is webinar@stayhungryclub.com. 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
0: All right, now you've got it. You've got it. The harvest is here. The time is now. It is your season to win. I'm so excited about these beautiful women, but also business partners and fellow life coaches, financial literacy coaches. We are going to end. We're going to end the system where we don't help each other. We're doing it right now. Thank you both so much.
1: Thank you.
2: Thank you.
0: Don't turn that dial. We have to take a break. We'll be right back. WVON.
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15: Welcome back. You're listening to the Millionaires Roundtable. I'm your host, Lynn Richardson, and we are creating millionaires one family at a time, one day at a time, $1 at a time, and one dime at a time, and that means you. You know, I'm just so excited, and yes, I did just clap my hands because I feel like we are all on the verge of a breakthrough, and that breakthrough is what it's going to take for us to individually and collectively stay hungry. I'm so grateful to have had Diane Bowdery and Dr. Vanessa De Danzin here with us on the roundtable. And they are doing so many great things, so you can certainly reach out to them. And you can also get in touch with them directly at Lynn's List. So if you go to LynnMillionaire.com and you click on Lynn's List, they are there, so you can connect with them directly. Let me tell you something. Don't say you failed because you didn't have any help, because the help is here. The harvest is here. The time is now. And the help is here if you're willing to do the work. But I'd like to talk a little bit about staying hungry and what that really means. First, let's deal with the H. The H means humble. You have to stay humble. You have to remember where you started. You have to go back to the beginning, and you have to go back to your why. I didn't always stay humble, and I'm going to be really honest with you. There are times now when I forget just how blessed I am. There are days when, you know, I may not feel like traveling. I had to be on Good Morning America. I got less than 24 hours notice. I had to fly 6 hours one way, 7 hours back to get to the other side of the country. And the truth is, I am humble and I am grateful, because if I did not have what I have now, I'd be praying for it. Have you ever had something and lost it? And remember that you prayed for it. And now that you lost it, you got to pray for it again. Not me, not on my watch. And the way to stay hungry, I think one of the most important elements of staying hungry, and that is always having a desire to grow. You know, hungry, a physical hunger, when you need more food, there is an emptiness and you need to be refueled, and you need your vitamins and you need your nutrients. You need something to keep you going with this body that God has given us. Well, when you stay hungry, in your business, when you stay hungry emotionally, when you stay hungry spiritually, when you stay hungry for business opportunities and partnerships, that means that you continue to crave growth. You continue to crave being nurtured and nourished. You continue to crave getting those vitamins and those minerals. And those vitamins and those minerals, see, you know, knowledge and vitamins are kind of like the same. Everybody knows they need it, but nobody wants to actually do the stuff to actually make it work. And that means, you know, how many people have a whole refrigerator full of vitamins or a whole cabinet full of vitamins and haven't taken one of them? Got a whole book worth of knowledge. Listen to the Millionaires Roundtable forever and haven't done anything with it. So staying hungry means staying humble and continuing to crave and nurture the knowledge and the information, and then taking that knowledge and information and turning it into something that can be implemented. And that requires action. That requires action. So yes, we're staying hungry because the harvest is here. The time is now. It is our season to win.
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15: So yes, we're talking about what it takes to stay hungry. The first P piece of hunger or staying hungry, staying motivated, staying in the game, not letting yourself get out of the game is being humble. The you, and this one is going to require, you know, each and every one of us to examine ourselves. I think that being hungry means that we operate like an umbrella. Okay, so what does an umbrella do? So the first one is humble. The second one is the you, umbrella. And I'm going to tell you what an umbrella means. You know, one of the things about Grandma B is she did not mind spending money on things that she knew she needed and that were going to provide her with protection. A bag, a tote bag, because she had to get on the bus in the city of Chicago in the projects, and sometimes she'd have to travel for 2 or 3 hours just to get to work. And so her bag was important. Her umbrella was important because in the city, the windy city, if you had a raggedy umbrella, it would get blown away. And I don't ever remember her staying home from work, and I don't ever remember her not going to work because of the weather, no matter if it was raining and windy or whether it was, you know, 30 below zero with 4 feet of snow on the ground, she went to work. And so that umbrella, she always had very nice, notably nice umbrellas, because the umbrella is going to protect you from the rain. So what can protect you in your business life? What's going to protect you in your financial life? It's always having an umbrella. And that's an emergency fund. Having some money put to the side, set to the side, so if you meet a storm, then you will be covered. This is so important. If you meet, not if you meet a storm, when you meet a storm, you will be covered. One of the things that happens when we start making lots of money or our business becomes successful is we start getting real greedy real quick, and we start buying everything and all the stuff that we were deprived of. Now you want a house, a car, clothing, taking your children everywhere, buying them clothes, all of this stuff. And we have no umbrella. We have no savings. We have no emergency fund. So to stay hungry, that means you're going to stay cognizant of the need for the protection from the elements of the economy. All right. The next thing that you're going to need, if you're going to stay hungry, is you're going to need to network. All right. So networking, we talked about it. You've got to get connected with other people. Some people are so afraid that they're going to lose something or somebody's going to steal something that you never network. But you have got to network. The next one is the G, and this stands for grow. Anything that stops growing starts dying, and you must grow. So if you've got the success, if you've made the money, you can't stop there. You've got to tweak it, do research and development, figure out ways to improve it and to make it better. The next one is ready. When you are hungry, that means there have been times when I'm like, okay, I've done it. I've made the money. Now I just want to go rest. And now I'm not ready. You have got to be ready. Ready to collide into that next opportunity, ready to collide into that next blessing. And the last thing I'm going to say is the Y stands for yes. Stop saying no. Stop being afraid. Stop being afraid to grow. Say yes. Why? Because the harvest is here and the time is now. It is your season to win. You have been listening to the Millionaires Roundtable. I am your host, Lynn Richardson. It's WVON, 1690 AM, the talk of Chicago, the voice of the nation, our favorite radio station. 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Guess what? I'll talk to you next time. Bye-bye.

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4: My name is D.L.
5: What did you set this on, hell?
4: You gotta make her say my name one time here.
6: My name is D.L.
7: Ladies and gentlemen, put your hands together for D.L. Hughley.
5: Happy birthday to Dak Prescott. Happy birthday to Rodney Allen Rippey. Remember that? It's too big to eat.
8: Yeah.
5: I can't believe I ate the whole thing. Remember that?
9: Oh, kinda.
5: Rodney Allen Rippey from Jack in the Box. It's too big to eat.
9: Oh, yeah. I remember. I can't believe the whole thing.
5: It was this dude that I grew up with. We went one time and everybody thought it was Rodney Allen Rippey. It was a drunk rally. He said, "Look, everybody, it's Rodney Allen Rippey." Man, I laughed so hard. I ain't there, Rodney Allen Rippey. Happy birthday to Monica Calhoun. Happy birthday to Rodney Darkchild Jerkins. Happy birthday to Wanya Morris. Happy birthday to Teddy Atlas. Happy birthday to Danger Mouse.
9: Danger.
5: Happy birthday, Posthumously, of course, Benito Mussolini. Happy birthday, Tony Sirico. Pauly on The Sopranos. Happy birthday to Peter Jennings. I used to like him.
9: I used to love Peter Jennings.
5: Why?
9: I just did. I loved the... Well, I didn't love him. I loved the way he delivered the news.
5: Yes, he did, man. This evening, we are a nation at crossroads.
9: Probably say crossroads. It'll sound more like...
5: Whatever. You know,
8: he's dead.
5: Whatever.
9: Man, help him, Jesus.
8: Rest in power.
5: My man. Mondavi catching hell, boy.
9: Whoa, wow, he is. I like Mondavi, though. I don't care.
8: Me too.
5: So is anti-Semitic to say that the leader of your country is charged by every human rights organization,
9: man, stop,
5: with war crime? That's I tell you what, mm-mm, it's a lot of places he won't go because they will arrest him.
9: Yep.
8: Yeah.
9: You're right.
5: Man, if a Muslim arrested a Jewish person in New York, oh my God. First off, it would never happen.
9: No.
5: Correct. It would never happen.
9: Never gonna happen.
5: No, not at all. But even he, like, knows that won't happen. Now, a Muslim could get arrested by a Jewish person, but it can't be the other way around.
9: Yeah. No.
5: The other way around.
9: Not in New York, mm-mm, for sure. Or anywhere.
8: Welcome to
5: it. Nowhere.
9: Never say anywhere.
5: And it gets worse the further you get with that. There are more Jewish people in New York than anywhere in the world.
9: Sure.
5: In the world.
9: Absolutely.
5: You ain't doing that there, boy.
9: Mm-hmm. Not at all.
5: That man.
9: Brooklyn, forget about it.
5: What?
9: Choo, queen.
5: Man.
9: Don't even finish it.
5: Coming up this hour, Jasmine going to tell us what's trending. I'm going to have a little note from the GED section on the D.L. Hughley Show. We are 89 days away from the One Voyage Cruise, and I can hardly wait. We got T.I., Keep Sweat, Eric Benet, Karen Wright, Rick Ross, King George, Dave Hollister, Tony Terry. We got a sail away party with the legendary Kid Capri and my brothers Anthony Anderson and Cedric the Entertainer. They're going to be there. Do not wait. 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Jasmine,
9: yes.
5: Tell these good people what's trending.
9: You got it. Howard University is trending because they have unenrolled more than 500 students.
5: Not a good look.
9: And the students are like, we don't understand what happened. Now, of course, you know, the president is saying, listen, we had been sending, you know, notifications about what needed to be paid and needed to happen. But the students are crying, we didn't receive any information. We don't know what you're talking about. We just automatically unenrolled. And so then, of course, what happened? The president came back and said, you know, we probably could have handled that better. You think? Are you sure? Absolutely.
5: Yep.
9: So now, you know, a lot of them are like, what are we supposed to do? Like, what are we supposed to do now? We had gotten these letters that we were admitted, and we had met all of the criteria. We did everything we were supposed to. And now they're saying, no, you missed your, you know, basically financial deadlines. And
5: a lot of them are, I guess.
9: It's not a good look. I can tell you that.
5: Scholarship for people that, you know, have good grades. And
9: yes.
5: It's
9: not their fault.
5: Wow. Yeah.
9: You know?
5: It was not a good look.
9: It was not a good look, and still not a good look. And
5: not
9: speaking
5: at
9: of
5: all.
9: Not a good look, I guess, you know, we've been talking quite a bit about Black Panther and, you know, the guy who's taking the place of Chadwick, you know, supposed to be like his son. You know, Black folks are mad because they were like, why do we keep going getting these British guys? We don't like it.
5: I don't like that.
9: They said the Brits are taking all our American jobs. They were, we don't understand. They could have gone after Damson Idris. They wanted him. They were like, why you got to go all the way there and get somebody?
5: Damson Idris is English.
6: Yeah.
9: Just saying.
5: He's English too.
9: Yeah. I don't know.
5: It's got to be a too that can act.
9: They just say, they're saying this guy, a British guy with zero connection to the culture.
6: But here's the thing.
9: That's what they say.
6: African though, so I don't understand this. I get it. Well, playing Frank Lucas.
9: Well, that's what other people are saying, that, you know, Chadwick's, you know, character was African. So, you know.
5: Yeah, but they didn't shoot it in Africa.
10: Yeah.
5: Shot it in Atlanta.
9: Yeah.
10: That's why I asked Special K yesterday what he thought about it. Cause, that's what that was catching a lot of heat.
5: I just don't like that these actors are not getting any of these.
9: Yeah. What's the guy's name who played Dr. Martin Luther King?
5: Yeah.
9: Remember him?
6: David
9: Oyelowo.
5: What is that? Oyelowo.
6: Yes, you actually, yes, that's correct.
5: David Oyelowo. You do realize we're having this conversation in front of an African.
10: Yeah, why is that? Right?
9: Yeah, how do you feel about it? Your people. He'll always get the
5: put
9: part.
5: That glow up. put that glow up.
9: What do you mean I didn't get the part?
10: Look out for that spear. That was close.
9: Wow. Yeah.
5: Somebody.
9: Oh, my God. That's what's trending. Let me just get out of this real quick.
5: It's the D.O. Hughley Show.
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1: Let's hurry up and get this show on the road. I've got to get to my Bible study.
2: That's so dumb.
0: It's the D.L. Hughley Show. And we're back.
3: I firmly believe that in regards to the Nolan Wells case, that nothing would be happening if it weren't for black people being galvanized on social media. His mother had to find his phone and his keys. Another woman had to scrub the audio so that we could hear sounds that were somewhat disturbing. I think Ben Crump and Al Sharpton being there. I think although we don't know what the particulars of this case are, it looks, the contours of this case look all too familiar. And this seems like Mississippi. The fact that Mississippi has shown little to no regard for the quality or even the sanctity of black life is inundated throughout history. In 2005 or 2004, they discovered 215 bodies that were buried behind a sheriff's station, a local sheriff's station. No one would have said anything unless a mother was looking for her missing child. We have a one-year-old boy that has been murdered by a police officer, and still nothing has been done with that. It took three trials before the murderers of Megger Evers were brought to justice. It was three hung juries. Just as recently as last year, a father and son, a white father and son, shot at a black FedEx driver. Everybody saw him do it. A judge dismissed the case with prejudice. So we are right, I think, to be cautiously suspicious of what's going on in Mississippi. I think they are doing and have demonstrated throughout history that they have little to no regard for the sanctity of black life. We see it all the time. I think that there is a reason why the governor, Tate Reeves, hadn't said as much. When he did, he was talking about the presence of Ben Crump and Al Sharpton. Doesn't he sound suspiciously like the 60s where they were called outside agitators? Mississippi right now has the same water that has the water that has been poisoned in the residents of Jackson since the 1960s. Everybody knows what it is. So we have every reason to caution and to be cautious about them and to be suspicious of them. I don't know what happened. I will say this. The only innocent person so far that I know for sure is innocent is the mother. And look at what they're doing to her. That they're doxing her business. She's getting death threats for just trying to find justice for her son. The woman who scrubbed the audio is getting death threats. So that's what we come to. So this is Mississippi being Mississippi. There is a reason why the governor, Tate Reeves, didn't say anything. Hadn't said much about this case. But when he does, he opines about how they're stirring, Ben Crump and Al Sharpton are stirring up trouble. If it weren't for the national spotlight, this would be another one of the unsolved deaths that consistently happen in places like Mississippi. There is a reason. The reason that Brandon Tatum is welcome in Mississippi, and Al Sharpton and Ben Crump are not, is the very same reason that Stephen A. Smith is welcome at ESPN and Ryan Clark is not. They like the people who they feel like make them feel safe. And I think that you are absolutely right to be cautious about when somebody shows you who they are, you should believe them. And you know what? Mississippi has shown us time and time again exactly who they are. Keep up the fight. That's a little note from the GED section. It's the D.L. Hughley Show.
0: She's jazz. She's smart. It's the Jazzy Report on the D.L. Hughley Show.
4: The Trump administration admitted that it canceled nearly $8 billion in grants slated for hundreds of clean energy projects based solely on whether a state voted for Kamala Harris for president.
3: See, you see that?
4: The government's admission came out as part of a July 15th court filing in a class action lawsuit over these slashed grants.
3: I'm just telling you this. Damn all that. Get them back for this.
5: Yep.
4: Yeah, get them back.
3: I'm not kidding.
4: As soon as we're able.
3: Mississippi, Alabama, yep. Arkansas, South Carolina, yep. West Virginia. Get ready, baby boy.
4: You know what? We should have a get back committee.
3: No,
4: we should have
3: kidding.
4: A get back committee.
3: I'm not kidding.
4: Who's going to lead it?
3: I'm not kidding. Y'all, Because y'all need us back. Way more than we need y'all.
5: Yeah, for real.
3: Way more.
4: Toxic levels of a cancer.
3: Did you know that the city of New York has a larger economy than all but 10 states?
5: Yikes.
3: The city of New York.
4: Yeah.
3: has a larger economy. The city of San Francisco has a larger economy than more than 20 states.
4: Mm.
3: The city of Los Angeles has a larger economy it's the largest economy. So you just take those three cities out of the equation and these dudes are living hand to mouth, and they should do it because you didn't say anything. Nobody's objected to his treatment of the states that didn't, there's no call for unity. Nobody is saying we're all one nation.
4: Mm.
3: He's trying to punish the people that have not voted for him. So as far as I'm concerned, blue state, if you live in a blue city or a blue state, you don't have representation at the federal level.
4: Nope.
5: Sure don't.
4: Too bad.
5: Not for a while.
3: So.
4: Well, toxic levels of a cancer-causing heavy metal are lurking in jewelry sold on Amazon and TikTok shop.
3: Mm-hmm. They'll team in your ass.
4: Yes. There's an investigation that's revealed earrings, rings, and charms that are sold on any of these marketplaces contain dangerous amounts of cadmium, which apparently is a heavy metal that can affect the liver, kidneys, and your lungs. So experts warn it can also cause bone thinning, liver damage, and infertility.
3: And you know what else they can call you? If you give a woman, they can call you a fake ass broke dude. That's what she can call you. Her turn.
5: Yeah, yeah, buddy.
4: You give me something off TikTok shop that's jewelry, we gonna have a problem.
3: If her neck turn green, her heart gonna turn black. I know that. That's
4: yes.
3: for sure. This is interesting. White grandmother tells her true feeling of when her grandparents bought a black man home. We've asked this question before, but would you have a problem if your child married outside your race? 877-242-2426.
4: Also hit us up on Twitter at DL Hughley Radio or on Facebook, The DL Hughley Show. 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
3: All right, we're going to begin to your calls directly. It is The DL Hughley Show.
6: This is a white culture, a white only place.
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9: Oh my God, good riddance. What took them so long?
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9: Sure thing. Let them build it. I mean, they already got a whole country devoted to white people. It's called Russia.
10: Oh, hell, go to the moon, you know, and start your own world. Nobody but your kind. You have everything, and if you need some, just send us a smoke signal. We'll think about it. Yeah, I think that's what they ought to do.
7: It's the DL Hughley Show.
3: 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The grandmother had no problem letting her true feelings be known when her granddaughter bought a black man home. Would you have a problem with your child marrying outside your race? It's a sports writer named Dale Hansen, right? In Dallas, right?
5: Yep.
3: Well, and, he changed when he had a black granddaughter, a black grandchild.
4: What do you mean changed?
3: I mean, he became a different dude. He started seeing things differently. I know having grandchildren has made me see the world differently. But I would imagine if they were a different race, I would, you know, it would probably have an effect on the way. I wouldn't care. I'm like, I really have never cared about that. Who did what?
4: Yeah.
3: I just think there are some people who look like they are more comfortable with people who are different. Of a different race. Mm-hmm. I can tell when a black dude looks like he married a white woman.
4: You know what?
3: I'm not judging it.
4: You're not on an island by yourself. Yeah. I think there's, I don't know what it is. It's
3: a certain
4: look. It's a certain way that they behave.
3: Yeah. That look like,
4: that you can tell.
3: I ain't talking about knocking them off. I'm talking about marriage.
4: No, I know exactly what you're talking about. I can see it.
3: And as the only person on the show who never betrayed his race, I feel like.
4: First of all, like don't put me in that category.
3: Don't.
4: No, what are you talking about?
3: For sure.
4: What are you talking about? Excuse me. I told you I went on a date.
3: That's not what you said, but okay.
4: Anyway,
3: let's. What we gonna do?
4: Yeah,
3: is,
4: talk to who? Who are you gonna talk to?
3: To the. what we're gonna do is talk to the.
4: Go ahead.
3: Everybody else is a betrayer of us, except
5: me.
3: Except Junius. Okay, Junius. We like darky bras. We the one. Okay, we consistent. Oh, we like them jigaboo cuties.
4: Wait a minute, what you about to sing? Hymn. Oh, I like
5: them.
3: Ooh, they get to me, Jack.
5: Yeah, that dog meet somebody.
3: Let's go to our social media. What are they saying out there, especially out okay.
11: So we got Christopher from Los Angeles, and Christopher said, you know what? At the end of the day, my child, if they're happy, I support it. but I look at them side-eyed.
4: If you're happy and you know it, clap your hands.
3: I never did that. I just, when Kyle was knocking off white brothers, I never did it. Did I ever judge you? I just like,
4: yes,
3: man,
4: you did.
3: You're a lying ass. When did I judge you?
11: You didn't, Dad, you didn't judge me. Like, you'd be like, you know what? Long as you happy, I'm happy.
3: Right. That's, yeah. So and I would talk about you behind your back. I wouldn't say.
11: That's a passive way of judging.
3: I love you so much, I talk about you behind your back.
4: Because I don't want you to know.
5: Yeah. You kind of block the door when they come over.
11: And you let me know when you was doing it. So it's good.
3: Yeah. Hey, look. But that's because we work together.
4: I came home, my son was in the pool with all these white girls. I was like, huh?
3: Yeah, I had to turn back around. Man, I wore plastic everywhere. I ain't get no DNA on me. I don't know what's happening. I tell you what, I was like, son, I've never been with a white woman, what's it like? I mean, I'm just asking. Tell me about it, baby.
11: Just as much of a headache, trust me. Just as much of a headache.
3: Oh, yeah, see?
4: Anyway, moving on.
5: Yes.
3: All right, we're going to get to your calls in a bit. A grandmother tells her true feeling of when her grandparents bought a black man home. Would you have a problem if your child dated or married someone outside their race? 877-242-2426. We're getting to your calls directly. It's the D.L. Hughley Show.
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0: 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And we're back.
1: It's the D.L. 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
2: Oh, I didn't know you were performing there.
1: Oh, yeah.
2: I thought you were just going to hang out with your
1: friend. Don't worry. It's all, man, come on now.
2: Okay.
1: I'll see Skip.
2: I know you will. Skip is already on his way from what I'm told.
3: Yes, sir.
1: When you get older, you realize that the only thing that's important is
2: love.
1: Is the happiness of your children, so that you don't really care. I just don't want ugly grandkids. I don't care.
2: Gosh.
1: That's really why I draw the line. You could be whatever,
2: stop it.
1: But
2: beauty is in the eye of the beholder.

0: I mean, you could talk about them, but you still love them.
1: Yes, of course.
0: Yeah,
1: of course. Yes, but I wouldn't. I don't have to love them out loud.
0: Yeah, you do.
1: I could just send them.
0: And
1: stuff.
0: You know what? I don't necessarily think that you have to get older to just want them to be happy. Like I've always wanted my son to be happy, regardless of.
1: Oh, really?
0: Of who he dated.
1: Oh, really?
0: In terms of race. In terms of race.
1: Well,
0: okay?
1: No. Okay, so you
0: but
1: always
0: that part,
1: wanted Joy to be happy, even
0: yes.
1: though rumor has it you spirited him away from a white woman he was dealing with.
0: Well, first of all, she wasn't a white woman.
1: Was she? Was she?
0: She was not. She was a sister. She was a black girl.
1: Oh, yeah. Okay. Well, you just... Okay. Well,
0: yeah, that was different. Yeah, yeah, okay. It was different circumstances.
1: Yeah.
0: Okay. But, you know.
1: You
0: but,
1: spirited
0: you know,
1: her away.
0: He's like, you know, all to the spectrum, you know.
1: He's on it. Yeah, he's knocking off a Spanish bra, right? And she's what, Dominican?
0: She's Dominican.
1: Yeah, they just who can swim.
0: I adore her.
1: She's wonderful. She's dope.
0: She's dope.
1: And I don't think they'd have ugly kids.
0: No. They would definitely have beautiful kids.
1: Yeah.
0: But even if they didn't, if for some reason, you know, again, God didn't give with two hands, if for some reason it can't, you know, I would still love them.
1: Of course.
0: I mean, I wouldn't have him around all the time. I'm just playing.
1: Well, honey, you're going to have to wait till daylight savings time is over because I can't have you on the porch.
0: What are you talking about? Oh, is that what you were saying to your kids? That's terrible. You wouldn't do that.
2: Where's that
0: you
2: mascot?
0: Don't have that kind of heart.
2: Where's that little mascot bought you?
1: Yeah.
2: You'll never wear it.
0: Oh, no.
1: I'm trying to protect you from germs and looks and stares.
0: You remember when Michael Jackson used to cover his kids up like that?
1: But
0: that
1: I can see why.
0: That was for different reasons, though.
1: I can see why.
0: Yeah.
1: All right, so would you have problems if your child married somebody outside the race? 877-242-2426. We get into your calls directly. It's the D.L. Hughley Show. A grandmother had no problem letting her true feelings be known when a granddaughter brought a black man home. Would you have a problem with your child marrying outside your race? Junius, you have a beautiful daughter.
3: Yes.
1: What if she
0: wasn't beautiful?
2: What if she brought a person of another hue home?
1: Yeah.
2: No, I would care less. I mean, hey, love is love.
1: Well, we would talk about him on the show and talk about his back, right? Like, that's fair.
2: Oh, that's the fun part.
1: Yeah.
2: When you let something slip while you're telling jokes, because you know that always comes out, you know.
1: Absolutely.
2: Or the N-word just pops out, you know, it makes company.
1: Yeah, absolutely.
2: And you get to look at that look on their face. No, not on purpose.
0: Yeah.
2: The first
0: Did you ever tell jokes about some of Kyle's girlfriends, like in front of them?
1: Yes, of course.
0: Kyle said, absolutely.
1: But let me tell you what the white bro did. It was during COVID, right? And she got so mad at us hanging around these. She went to our place in Solvang, stayed there.
0: If we're going to talk about it, let's tell the truth.
2: Oh. But
0: I can remember when this girl was smitten with you.
1: No, I don't believe
0: she was
1: that,
0: like, are you kidding me? Are you kidding?
1: But,
0: Kyle, come on, tell me out. Tell the truth.
4: I'm not going to confirm nor deny that.
0: She was smitten. She told Kyle, you go to the car. I want to talk to your daddy. I was like, what?
1: Hey, baby. No, baby. I don't.
0: She was like, you want me to help you write a book?
1: Apple falls far away from the tree of white women, Jackie.
0: I was like, what is going on here? Every time I came in, she was over there next to you. You need any help?
1: I have. I have that. You know what's happening to me a lot now? A lot.
0: What?
1: Young girls dig me now. I don't know why. But I don't get it. I think they think I'm an easy mark. I'll pay.
0: Well, that and Rich.
1: Fall asleep. Yeah,
2: there you go.
1: I think
0: it's
1: they
0: like, yo, look
1: see
0: at
1: me
0: his
1: fall
0: shoes.
1: Asleep on dinner at dinner like, and realize
0: we can steal from him while he's sleeping.
1: We can take advantage of him. We can take advantage of him.
2: Like, one I think carefully cropped picture will set you off for life.
1: Yeah. All right, we're going to get to your calls in a bit. A grandmother tells her true feeling of when her grandparents bought a black man home. Would you have a problem if your child dated or married someone outside their race? 877-242-2426. We're getting to your calls directly. It's the D.L. Hughley Show.
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1: Are we talking about deflated balls?
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0: It's the D.L. Hughley Show.
1: And we're back.
2: The grandmother had no problem letting her true feelings be known when her granddaughter brought a black man home. Would you have a problem with your child to marry someone outside the race? We're going to the phones.
4: My daughter married a young man who was Sri Lankan, and I did not agree with it. It didn't last, and I knew it, because the way he spoke to his mother, I knew that how it was going to end. And when he tried to step to me about my daughter, I knew it was over then. He told me to pack my stuff and get the F out, because we was in Jersey then. Get the F out of his house. And I'm like, you know what? Ain't nothing but space and opportunity between us. That's how that ended.
5: Well, I'd be all right if my child would date outside his or her race. As long as he or she is happy with what she got, that's fine with me.
6: Well, I just think that if they happy, then it is what it is when it comes to color eyes. Yeah, as long as they're happy. They have to deal with it, you know. So I can't control that, but, you know, can't hate it, but, yeah, but if that's what they like, that's what they like. My person's always black. You know, coming from the South, all right? Because I'm from the dirty South. But anyway, y'all keep up the good work. Keep it up, because all of y'all is so awesome.
7: That's funny. My daughter asked me the same thing. Dad, what would you do if I bring a white boy home? Want to date a white boy? I said, I wouldn't do anything. I don't care anything about that. You know, I believe in one race, that's the human race. As long as he's on the same level with you, as long as he believes in what you believe in, as long as you believe in God, as long as he trusts in God, as long as he treats you right and be good to you, I wouldn't care what color he is. So that's, you know, I don't care. As long as he would treat my daughter right, and that goes for my son too. I wouldn't care what color, because of my family, there's multi-type color, a different race in my family already, so it wouldn't make a difference to me whatsoever. So as long as he's good to my daughter, I can care less.
8: I've been a mother, a grandmother, and great-grandmother to mixed children. At one point in my life, I had to raise sons. I had no daughters. Two of them went and married white women. And my thought was, how could you? You know, at one point in my life, I was single, and my sacrifices and loving and giving to you as a black woman, and you turn around and marry a white woman when a black woman has done all of this for you? Well, at any rate, when the grandchildren came, it changed my heart and my mind. You know, it really did change me, my thoughts towards that, because, you know, but I still, it took some time to get, you know, to come around and get over that. You know, you get over because the grandchildren really changed my heart.
2: All right, we got more of your calls coming up directly. It's the D.L. Hughley Show. So, Junius, your sister, your brother married a white woman, right?
9: Yeah. Actually, it was bit of a scandal. Oh, love her. I mean, she's one of the coolest people on the planet. But
1: what kind of food did she bring for Thanksgiving?
9: Oh, she was a recipient of all the great cooking in my family.
2: Yeah.
9: So she brought an appetite.
2: Jasmine, your brother married a Japanese woman.
10: Yes.
2: And my brother married a Mexican woman, Maria. So,
1: wow,
2: I have to accept them.
1: You have to.
2: I have to accept them.
9: Yep.
2: Nice. For one Christmas, I got them all leaf blowers.
10: That's so terrible.
1: And you probably did something like that too.
2: Have you seen? Have you seen Arnold Schwarzenegger's baby by the
1: baby?
2: Yeah.
1: He's huge.
2: Yeah, he's the only one.
1: He is huge. Yeah. He looked just like his dad.
2: He does. And he's bodybuilding. But I'm telling you, he must have been. You knew it was Arnold's baby because he could lift a leaf blower with one hand.
1: What's
2: That's
1: this?
2: The strongest baby I've ever seen. All right. We're going to the phones.
11: Me, I don't care. Long as they love each other, it doesn't make me any type of difference. But me, myself, I prefer my dark chocolate. My son's mom is a dark chocolate, and I am in love with every inch of that. Bring home who you love. That's it. Bring home who you love. As long as they treat you right, they could be green or purple. As long as they treat you right, have at it. you know, I can't dictate what race my son falls in love with. That's on him. As long as they love each other, I don't care.
3: Yes, I would have a problem if they weren't black or brown. They could be a different culture, but they got to be black or brown. And the reason why, because I don't want them going through with their relatives and all that. You know, I don't want that for my kids. I don't want that for my grand. So to keep that from happening, stay away from blue-eyed devils. That's right. And this is JJ from Maryland. Be more careful.
12: I'm definitely with it. I would be happy if my son brought another female of a different race over. I especially wouldn't mind if he brought a white one over. I want to have a bad white girl, a white man getting mad at her. Like, what the hell is she doing with him? And for another reason, I want him to depopulate their ass. Let's thin out their race. Get her pregnant a few times. Thin out their race. That's how I'm looking at it.
2: All right, we're gonna feature one. This is one of my very favorite features where we spotlight some of the funniest comedians. Some you know, some you don't. That's coming up. Welcome to the stage. It's coming up on the D.L. Hughley Show.
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3: 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Fat ass.
0: It's the D.L. Hughley Show. And we're back.
2: Now it is time for our feature. Welcome to the stage. We're going to spotlight some of the funniest comedians, some you know and some you do not. Today, welcome to the stage, Matt Jenkins.
4: Disney hated black people in the 90s. Hated black people. Think about it. They made movies about white characters like Beauty and the Beast, Asian characters like Mulan, Native American, Pocahontas, Middle Eastern, Aladdin. But as soon as it came to Africans, they were like, nope, talking animals. The Disney executives are like, there's no way kids are going to relate to black people. Make them lions that sing. But have the main character grow up without a father. It's their circle of life, you know? Some people got pretty tight on that joke, but Hakuna Matata.
2: 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It's the D.L. Hughley Show.
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10: 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Here's what I don't understand. So, Trump was elected primarily, if the exit polls are to believe. I think racism had a lot to do with it, but I also think that one of the stated reasons was the economy. They thought he would do better with groceries, right?
11: Correct.
2: Well, because he promised that.
11: Yep.
2: Yeah, for sure.
11: He ran on that.
10: So why are they mad at Mamdani for opening a city-run grocery store that offers 30% discounts to his paper? He said he would do it. Why is it when Trump does it's a campaign promise, when he does it's socialism?
2: Well, one, I think, is because it's a brown guy who did something for brown people.
11: Thank
2: and
11: you.
2: They don't like it. How dare these brown people get these groceries?
10: He's doing it. And you know what he said? He said, well, it's a brown guy. I think that Muslim is putting those Christians to shame. He really is.
2: Oh, yeah, every day.
10: But he talked about how New York had lost 200,000 black people for the course of 11, 12 years, and he thought he was primarily attributed to them not being able to afford it. And he said he wanted them to be able to, he wanted them back. Like, he want to lose a great story. He's just, the way he speaks and inspires, you could tell he was inspired by Obama.
2: Mm-hmm.
10: And you can tell he's just a good dude.
2: Yeah.
11: Yep.
10: He's a good dude. But it is disingenuous to believe that the very same thing that Trump promised and the reason that American public, how is it socialism when he does it?
2: Yep.
10: But it was a campaign promise. Well, you mad at him for keeping Trump's promise.
2: Yeah.
11: Yeah.
2: I just don't understand why you're so upset, because you're doing something to help the community. These grocery stores are going to have groceries at a 30% discount.
10: Right.
2: They're even going to have their own New York private label that will be specifically
10: for people
2: who can't afford groceries.
10: What are Americans on the top of on their mind? They can't afford food.
2: Yep.
10: And he's doing something about it. And you could say his economy, the economy he deal with, is larger than all but 40 states. It's only 10 states that have a larger GDP than New York when adjusted for New York.
11: Mm.
10: The city of New York, not the state, the city.
11: Wow.
2: Yep. I think one of the reasons too why Trump is so loud and aggressive about this is because, just like you said, Trump made all of these promises that he was going to do them. So did Mamdani, but
10: everything he did, nothing he did is answering with affordability and people dealing with things that they can't afford. Everything he did, by definition, starting a war, tariffs, disrupting workforce, which is what this massive immigration uphaul did, and all those things are inflationary by definition.
2: Yep.
10: They make things, prices go up.
11: Isn't tax cuts for the rich socialism?
10: Yes, all that was inflationary. All of it. So, coming up this hour, we're going to be talking to R&B star and friend of the show, Kevon Edmonds. That's coming up in about 10 minutes. This is the D.L. Hughley Show.
2: Hey, guys. Jasmine Sanders from the D.L. Hughley Show, hanging with one of my favorite people. And I'm not saying it just because he's sitting right here and not because he paid me. No, I'm just playing. The one and only Kevon Edmonds. Hey.
12: Hey, baby. How you feeling?
2: What's happening? I'm good. How are you?
12: I'm doing good.
2: We always find ourselves hanging out in the same space the best places.
12: Right, absolutely.
2: Last time was on the cruise.
12: The cruise, exactly.
2: Are you doing the cruise this year?
12: I might be, I might not.
2: You should do the cruise. I'm back on the cruise this year.
12: Okay.
2: One voyage.
12: We'll see what works out.
2: We'll see what happens.
12: Uh-huh.
2: If their cheddar's right, right?
12: Well,
2: if the money right.
12: Certain things got to be in place.
2: Got to be in place. Speaking of being in place, you are a staple.
13: in R&B, period.
12: Okay,
13: you just are.
12: Kind of.
13: And you know what? You're trying to be humble about it. But in terms of voice, bar none. Come on. You can brag a little bit.
12: Listen,
13: your voice.
12: I'm glad to be on the set. Let me tell you.
13: Let me just tell you. You act like we don't remember when you almost broke the internet.
12: When, I don't know. Okay.
13: Can I get some receipts, please? Roll that camera. Thank you.
12: Okay.
13: I know you have a project out.
12: Yeah. Well,
13: tell me about it.
12: I'm kind of sticking my toe in the water. That's what I'm doing. So it's been a while since I've done any music.
13: Yeah.
12: As solo artist.
13: As a solo artist.
12: So I know I did something pretty daring, and that was to do a cover of Sade's No Ordinary Love.
13: Yes.
12: Da-na-na.
13: Scary.
12: Yes.
13: I mean, it's Sade. I
12: know. She's the queen of
13: Quiet
12: Storm.
13: She's the queen of everything.
12: Right,
13: she's the queen.
12: Yeah. And so it was daring, but I had an appreciation for the song for quite some time. I love her as an artist. She's one of the two female artists that I always wanted to see perform that I never got to see perform.
13: Oh, wow.
12: Right. Her and Anita Baker.
13: I've seen Anita Baker. I've not seen
12: her.
13: Sade.
12: Never. I don't know anybody who's seen Sade.
13: Is she real?
12: Of course she is.
13: No, she is. She's amazing. Yeah. Yeah. And I did hear her do something on social, which I hadn't heard like in forever, because you know she's elusive on social media,
12: right.
13: Which most people are. I don't blame you, but not you. You be on social acting up.
12: But that voice of hers is incomparable.
13: But see, you're saying that about Sade. I think a number of people would say the same thing about you.
12: Yeah.
13: Unmistakable voice, undeniable talent, and I don't think anyone can sing a song quite like you. Except me, of course.
12: Well, you exclude it.
13: I'm going to let you have that one. But how is it, though, as an artist that has typically always sang with someone to the left or right of you, and now you're stepping back out in the spotlight by yourself? Tell me about the nerves. Tell me about, you know, the anticipation.
12: Well, there's a certain freedom that you get when you go as a solo artist that you don't have when you're in a group. And I won't say that I'm necessarily stepping away from the guys, because I got two young guns that can do their thing right now.
13: Yeah, I've seen you guys do your thing.
12: So they're pretty talented young men, you know. But this was just something I felt I needed to do. I cut this a while ago, and I thought, well, I'm just not going to let it sit on the shelf. And, you know, timing is everything. And it seems that this is the right time.
13: It is.
12: And it may encourage me to do a follow-up to this. And I'm really kind of figuring my way through it.
13: I think you should. This is my thing. I always get so frustrated when I hear someone who has a particular talent and they just don't use it until it's gone. I think you were given that talent for a reason.
12: I agree.
13: And you still got it.
12: Right.
13: You still got it. And so, you see what I'm doing. You still got it.
12: You.
13: And I think when you have it, you're supposed to use it. It's why you're here. And I feel like it does such a tremendous disservice, not only to the universe, but to the God who gave it to you. It's like, why not use it until there's just no more left? And
12: right.
13: We all know you got plenty left in the tank.
12: Well, we're going to do what we can do. We'll figure out how this all
13: see,
12: plays
13: all
12: out.
13: See, all these evasive answers like a politician.
12: I mean,
13: come on.
12: We'll see how this plays out.
13: I think it's going to play out well.
12: I have high hopes for it.
13: He knows exactly what to say. See? I see a pattern here. That's good stuff.
12: Yeah.
13: Kevon Edmonds, thank you so much. I'm so happy. I'm happy that you're taking an opportunity not to step away from After 7.
12: Right.
13: But
12: thank
13: to just kind of, you know, do your little thing for a little bit, then get on back. More good music.
12: Yeah.
13: Because you still got it.
12: Thank you for clarifying. I appreciate you.
13: Absolutely. Anytime.
12: Love you, baby.
13: You got to clarify that for sure. And love you back.
12: Yeah.
13: See you soon.
12: You too.
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0: We have our favorite African, fresh from the Kilimanjaro.
1: They didn't pick him up yet?
2: Jeez.
0: No.
3: I want to say something, but these boys are out here. So
0: yeah,
3: I don't want to even talk.
0: Have you ever been approached by ICE at all?
3: No.
0: Never?
3: Mm-mm.
0: I don't know why. I called them on your number. I don't know how you avoided them, but Jesus Christ.

0: Joe's Landscaping. This is Joe.
1: I'd like an estimate to install a sprinkler system in the forest.
0: Okay, your property's on forest land?
1: Oh, no. It is the forest.
0: I don't follow.
1: Well, I'm calling around for estimates to install sprinklers throughout our forests.
0: What?
1: Let me explain. We're a grassroots group looking for funding to combat people's recklessness with fire in the forest. We can't get funding if we don't have an estimate, so, you know.
0: Are you serious?
1: Yeah. We're calling it the National Sprinkler System. Isn't that great?
0: You want to know how much a sprinkler system would run you for the forest?
1: Uh-huh.
0: That doesn't even make sense, sir.
1: Oh, no. Oh, you know what? You're right. Maybe we should just map out Olympic National Forest first.
0: Is this a joke?
1: No. Imagine being able to flip a switch and put a fire out.
0: Flip a switch. You know how much land you're talking about?
1: I know. It seems big, Joe.
0: It ain't seems big.
1: Well, they built that pipeline thing. That's pretty big.
0: No. I'm sorry. I can't help.
1: Wait, Joe.
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17: Sarah Elizabeth Huckabee Sanders is an American politician serving as the 47th governor of Arkansas since 2023. Sanders is the daughter of Ambassador Mike Huckabee.
18: Who damn cares if they're in a damn way?
17: So, why is Huckabilly Sanders this week's recipient of the Shoe Booty of the Week Award?
19: She's the devil!
17: She gets the shoe booty because she went back to her days as White House lie to the press secretary.
20: The lie detector determined that was a lie.
17: The Arkansas smoke machine stood in front of the press and announced with 10 toes down that Arkansas is ranked number one in the U.S. for religious liberty.
21: Put your hand on that television set. He received your healing.
17: How can you fact check that statement? Here's something you can fact check. Arkansas is 49th in average wages.
22: The money, Skylar, where is the rest?
17: 49th in healthcare.
23: I don't feel so good.
17: 47 in educational attainment.
24: You're so dumb. You are really dumb. For real.
17: And 47th in maternal mortality.
25: Oh, that's good.
26: No, that's bad.
17: Here's something Arkansas is number one at. Number one in racism, homophobia, poverty, climate denial, littering, illiteracy, teen pregnancy,

0: start.
1: As governor, Sarah Huckabee claims you have the constitutional right to worship however you want, as long as it's the right kind, in the right church, and doesn't involve any rainbows, science textbooks, or drag queen story hour.
2: Hated it.
1: Otherwise, best of luck. Just proving under Sarah Huckabee, Arkansas leads the U.S. in Trump-tardism.
3: You are fake news.
1: And that's why the Shoe Booty of the Week award goes to Sarah Huckabee Sanders. Now here's a swift kick in the ass.
4: Wow.
5: One thing's for sure. 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
5: Yes.
4: 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Bumper crop.
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5: If you cannot ever remember where you put your keys, you are not alone. And we're explaining on my top five. That's up in less than 15 minutes. Now it's time for what you need to know with the one and only Sybil Wilkes.
13: It's Sybil Wilkes with what we need to know. Rising food costs are forcing millions of Americans to dramatically rewire their daily shopping routines after digesting a 33% jump in urban grocery prices since 2019. Household food affordability reached its highest level of strain in half a century. As shoppers turn to strategic couponing and discount markets, food affordability quickly emerged as a central issue for voters heading into the fall midterms. Republican Ohio Governor Mike DeWine is publicly criticizing the Trump administration's plans to arrest and deport thousands of Haitian migrants following the expiration of their temporary protected status, calling the proposed deportation sweep a major mistake for both the nation and the state of Ohio. Governor DeWine emphasized that Haitian residents actively revitalize cities like Springfield, Ohio, through business creation and essential labor. I'm Sybil Wilkes. Be informed, be empowered.
5: Thank you so very much, Sybil Jazzman. More of the D.L. 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It's the D.L. 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

0: 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And we're back.
1: Now it's time to take a peek.
2: Read it.
1: Okay, okay.
2: I'll just read myself. Give me my book back.
1: Jesus Christ.
3: Dear Diary, when you become a certain age as a woman, there's certain things that change with your body, and there's absolutely nothing you can do about it, so you just accept it. One of the things that has changed for me is when I go to the gym, and I'm working out, and blood is rushing everywhere, I tend to have a headlight problem. If you catch my drift. Now, I never really thought about it until one of the girls in the gym came over and was like, wow, like every time you're in here, it's like high beam city. I'm like, oh my goodness. So what do? I actually go and buy myself some covers, you know, the nip covers, which I use all the time anyway for other events outside of the gym, but I just never thought the gym would be a problem. Anyway, so I'm working out. Why did one of them fall out? Now, I didn't even know it. I just kept working out, left, came back the next day, and they were like, we think this is yours. Do you think I was embarrassed? I absolutely was not. I took it, went to the bathroom, and popped that sucker in and kept working out. They're expensive. And I know my body is changing. There's nothing I can do about it. But what I can do is keep working out, keep being healthy, and keep my high beams at a low.
1: All right, coming up.
2: Remember, I do not condone violence.
1: Yeah, I was going to say.
4: Remind yourself.
1: Yeah, right, I was going to say, what in the hell? Coming up, we got, I'm shook. Coming up, some people get so upset with me, and they never miss an opportunity to let me know how they feel about me on my segment called...
4: Go on, Jasmine.
2: F-U-D-L Hughley.
1: So won't you please welcome our F-U-D-L Hughley correspondent, little Niecy James.
5: Hello. This is Niecy James, your FUDL Hughley correspondent. Our first FUDL Hughley comment is from Facebook. Choir leader says, Dale, I heard you say if a man spends a lot of time in church, he's most likely gay. You said that the black church is one of the most gayest places on earth. Well, here's what I think. You talk about this subject so much, you're either fighting the calling of the Holy Spirit or trying to repress your own homosexual feelings. You should go to church and face your feelings. You'll either develop a new relationship with the Lord or find yourself a new boyfriend. F*** you, D.L. Hughley. Our next F.U.D.L. Hughley comment comes from the D.L. Hughley Show website. Second Amendment Protector says, D.L., I stumbled across your little jigaboo radio station, and I heard you say that assault rifles should be banned. Why are you panty-wearing, tree-hugging, vegan, uber-liberals always trying to take away our rights to bear arms? Someone like you should just shut up and be grateful to be permitted to live free in this great country. You could very well still be picking cotton instead of telling jokes on the radio. F*** you, D.L. Hughley. Today's last F.U.D.L. Hughley comment is from Instagram. D.L., I've been a fan of yours for a long time. As a matter of fact, The Brothers is my favorite movie of all time. Why won't you guys get together and make a Brothers 2? They made sequels to The Best Man, Barbershop, Friday, and Why Did I Get Married? There's even talk about another Rush Hour and a Martin reboot. Why can all these movies and shows get sequels, but you guys can't get together and make another Brothers? DL, I know it's your fault. I heard you're more difficult to work with than Monique. F*** you, DL Hughley. Well, that's it for this week. This has been Niecy James, your FU DL Hughley correspondent. And until next week, bye.
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0: name is DL.
1: What did you set this on, hell? You gotta make her say my name one time here.
0: My name is DL.
2: Ladies and gentlemen, put your hands together for DL Hughley.
1: It is the DL Hughley Show, your 2026 edition. In case you are in Cincinnati, Ohio, the Queen City. No, the Queen City's Charlotte. Where's Cincinnati? It is Gold Star Chili, right?
3: In Cincinnati?
1: Yes, Ben's Gold Star Chili. Oh. And what is the chili? The Gold Star Chili and the ice cream. Grater's ice cream. Yes.
3: You always remember these weird things about the places that you go.
1: When you go places, you do. I mean,
3: and it's stuff you probably don't even eat.
1: Have I had Gold Star Chili? And I definitely have had Grater's ice cream.
3: Is it white chili or is it red chili?
1: No, it's like chili size. It's like kind of like a spaghetti sauce, but with chili on spaghetti and cheese.
3: Yeah. Gotcha.
1: It's very good.
4: Sounds good.
1: I think you a bad dude. If you eating ice cream at the 35, you a man.
4: Yes, sir.
1: You a man.
3: You're a grown man. If it doesn't bubble up your stomach. Okay, I got you.
1: If you can eat dairy products after 35... If you eat milk with real, if you eat like cereal with real milk, you a bad dude.
3: I'm going to tell you this. I can eat dairy with no problem.
4: Me too.
1: Okay.
3: And I'm well over 35.
1: I can't
3: do
1: that. I can't do
4: that. No, I can't. Kind of,
1: I can eat ice cream. I can eat milk. I can't have a, what's that? Not cafe, what's the one I used to have?
3: Oh, matcha.
1: No.
3: The chai latte.
1: Chai latte.
3: Yeah, you were so in love with those. And then one day you was like,
1: can't be making booty gravy. Can't do that.
3: Nobody wants that. Trust me.
4: I had a point.
3: We don't want it.
1: I've been here in the bathroom sounding like bongos.
4: They shoot.
3: Like somebody check on DL.
4: Oh, my God.
3: That's enough. That's enough. We get it.
1: I did too, boy. Yeah,
3: I don't have a problem eating anything. Okay, we get it.
1: You can't eat bananas.
3: I can too. They make me nauseous, but
1: then you can't eat them.
3: But I can eat them.
1: Okay, so people.
3: Now I will tell you something that it's so funny. I called my doctor, Dr. Lavin, and I said, I think I may have. What is it that when you can't eat?
1: Celiac.
3: I think I have celiac. He was like, what would make you think that? I said, well, because every time I eat a croissant, my stomach hurts. He said, well, what are your other symptoms? I said, well, that's it. He said, well, stop eating croissants.
1: Yeah,
3: I was like, oh, okay.
1: Dumbass.
3: Is that my only option? Is that a pill
4: that'll
3: I
4: be,
3: can take?
4: That'll be
1: $30. All that for a $200 copay? Dumbass.
3: Exactly.
4: Thank you.
1: All right, come here to the side. We got a song for When Your Mom and Daddy Were Still Together. We have My Top 5, a little note from the GED section, and we will cover today's top stories with what is trending on the DL Hughley Show.
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1: 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And we're back.
2: You can't ever remember where you put your keys. You're not alone. Jasmine, give us five things everyone forgets by Meg Butler from Adam Lamar.
3: Number five, what you were going to say.
2: Yep.
3: That happens to me all the time. Yeah. Like a particular word. I just can't. It's like that word. And then something
2: you say the word
3: like
2: all the time.
3: The.
2: You know what? For me, it was reparations. But apparently for white people,
3: Number four on the top five things everyone forgets. Where you parked your car.
2: Yeah.
4: Not me.
2: That's when they have a feature where you can press your button and start. Yeah.
3: You know, that's one of the reasons why I refuse to park in those parking structures. Because I'm always afraid I forget where I parked. And
2: but
3: it happened to me one time.
2: Eventually you'll find it.
3: The killer is in there walking up and down. I don't go. I just park on the street. Number three
2: the
3: top
2: five.
3: You can't
2: park on the street.
3: I just park illegally. Okay. Like you.
2: So you.
3: Number three. Yes. Of the top five things everyone forgets, people's names.
2: Yeah.
3: Now, you're bad. No, remember names.
2: I'm very good at that.
3: You're good at that.
4: I'm
3: maybe
4: terrible.
3: Not in the moment when you're trying to think of your kids' names. You forget them sometimes.
4: I'm
2: horrible
4: name.
2: Well, they're
4: forgettable.
2: Me
4: too.
2: But,
3: Kyle can hear you.
2: Yeah.
3: Number two of the top five things everyone forgets, why you walked into a room.
2: Yeah, I have it all the time. What the hell?
4: This very morning.
3: Yeah.
2: Like that movie Memento. Did you ever see that?
4: That's
3: no.
4: A great movie.
2: It was great. He had to keep writing down.
3: Oh, I do remember that. I do remember that. And the number one of the top five things everyone forgets, your password.
2: Because they keep changing them. They make you change them
3: all
2: the time.
3: Yeah, they make you change
2: them. Weak passwords.
3: And then they say they can't all be the same.
2: Yeah. Then you use this the last. If you remembered I used it before, then let me use that one.
3: Right. Just put an exclamation point in there.
2: Man.
4: Wait a minute.
2: Come up. We got a little note from the GED section. It's coming up in 15 minutes. It's the D.L. Hughley Show.
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0: It's the D.L. Hughley Show. And we're back.
1: I firmly believe that in regards to the Nolan Wells case, that nothing would be happening if it weren't for black people being galvanized on social media. His mother had to find his phone and his keys. Another woman had to scrub the audio so that we could hear sounds that were somewhat disturbing. I think Ben Crump and Al Sharpton being there. I think although we don't know what the particulars of this case are, it looks, the contours of this case look all too familiar. And this seems like Mississippi. The fact that Mississippi has shown little to no regard for the quality or even the sanctity of black life is inundated throughout history. In 2005 or 2004, they discovered 215 bodies that were buried behind a sheriff's station, a local sheriff station. No one would have said anything unless a mother was looking for her missing child. We have a one-year-old boy that has been murdered by a police officer, and still nothing has been done with that. It took three times trials before the murderers of Medgar Evers were brought to justice. It was three hung juries. Just as recently as last year, a white father and son, shot at a black FedEx driver. Everybody saw him do it. A judge dismissed the case with prejudice. So we are right, I think, to be cautiously suspicious of what's going on in Mississippi. I think they are doing and have demonstrated throughout history that they have little to no regard for the sanctity of black life. We see it all the time. I think that there is a reason why the governor, Tate Reeves, hadn't said as much. When he did, he was talking about the presence of Ben Crump and Al Sharpton. Doesn't he sound suspiciously like the 60s where they were called outside agitators? Mississippi right now has the same water that has the water that has been poisoned in the residents of Jackson since the 1960s. Everybody knows what it is. So we have every reason to caution and to be cautious about them and to be suspicious of them. I don't know what happened. I will say this. The only innocent person so far that I know for sure is innocent is the mother. And look at what they're doing to her. That they're doxing her business. She's getting death threats for just trying to find justice for her son. The woman who scrubbed the audio is getting death threats. So that's what we come to. So this is Mississippi being Mississippi. There is a reason why the governor, Tate Reeves, didn't say anything. He hadn't said much about this case. But when he does, he opines about how they're stirring, Ben Crump and Al Sharpton are stirring up trouble. If it weren't for the national spotlight, this would be another one of the unsolved deaths that consistently happen in places like Mississippi. There is a reason. The reason that Brandon Tatum is welcome in Mississippi, and Al Sharpton and Ben Crump are not, is the very same reason that Stephen A. Smith is welcome at ESPN and Ryan Clark is not. They like the people who they feel like make them feel safe. And I think that you are absolutely right to be cautious about when somebody shows you who they are, you should believe them. And you know what? Mississippi has shown us time and time again exactly who they are. Keep up the fight. That's a little note from the GED section. It's the D.L. Hughley Show. We are 89 days away from the One Voyage Cruise, and I can hardly wait. We got T.I., Keep Sweat, Eric Benet, Karen Wright, Rick Ross, King George, Dave Hollister, Tony Terry. We got a sail away party with the legendary Kid Capri and my brothers Anthony Anderson and Cedric the Entertainer. They're going to be there. Do not wait. 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Jasmine.
3: Yes.
1: Tell these good people what's trending.
3: You got it. Howard University is trending because they have unenrolled more than 500 students.
1: Not a good look.
3: And the students are like, we don't understand what happened. Now, of course, you know, the president is saying, listen, we had been sending, you know, notifications about what needed to be paid and needed to happen. But the students are crying. We didn't receive any information. We don't know what you're talking about. We just automatically unenrolled. And so then, of course, what happened? The president came back and said, you know, we probably could have handled that better. You think? Are you sure? Absolutely.
1: Yep.
3: So now, you know, a lot of them are like, what are we supposed to do? Like, what are we supposed to do now? We had gotten these letters that we were admitted and we had met all of the criteria. We did everything we were supposed to. And now they're saying, no, you missed your, you know, basically financial deadlines. And
1: a lot of them are, there's a, I guess.
4: It's not a good look. I can tell you that.
1: Scholarship for people that, you know, have good grades. And
3: yes.
1: It's, yeah.
3: So it's not their fault.
1: Wow. Yeah.
3: You know,
1: it was not a good look.
3: It was not a good look, and still not a good look. And speaking of not a good look, I guess you know, we've been talking quite a bit about Black Panther, and you know, the guy who's taking the place of Chadwick. You know, supposed to be like his son. You know, Black folks are mad because they were like, "Why do we keep going getting these British guys? We don't like it."
1: I don't like that.
3: They said the Brits are taking all our American jobs. They were, we don't understand. They could have gone after Damson Idris. They wanted him. They were like, why you got to go all the way there and get somebody?
1: Damson Idris is English.
5: Yeah.
4: Just saying.
1: He's English too.
4: Yeah. I don't know.
1: It's got to be a too that can act.
3: They just say, they're saying this guy, a British guy with zero connection to the culture.
5: But here's the thing.
3: That's what they say.
5: African though, so I don't understand this. I get it. Well, playing Frank Lucas.
3: Well, that's what other people are saying, that, you know, Chadwick's, you know, character was African. So, you know.
1: Yeah, but they didn't shoot it in Africa.
6: Yeah.
1: They shot it in Atlanta.
3: Yeah.
6: That's why I asked Special K yesterday what he thought about it, because that's what that was catching a lot of heat.
1: I just don't like that these actors are not getting any of these.
3: Yeah. What's the guy's name who played Dr. Martin Luther King?
1: Yeah.
3: Remember him?
5: David
3: Oyelowo.
1: What is that? Oyelowo.
5: Yes, you asked. Yes, that's correct.
1: David Oyelowo. You do realize we're having this conversation in front of an African.
6: Yeah. Why is that? Right?
3: Yeah. How do you feel about it? Your people. He'll always get the
1: put
3: part.
1: That glow up. put that glow up.
3: What do you mean I didn't get the part?
6: Look out for that spear. That was close.
3: Wow. Yeah.
1: Somebody.
3: Oh, my God. That's what's trending. Let me just get out of this real quick.
1: It's the D.O. 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
8: Yes, it is.
2: You're gonna be in Cincinnati. I'm gonna be at the Memorial Auditorium. Two shows on Saturday. Myself and Joe Torre. 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So come check me out if you take a notion. You know, the audience, I mean, general public.
8: They can't come, can they?
2: Sure. They can come to the show.
8: Oh, they can come to the show. Yeah, for sure. All that other record.
2: It's 100,000 people there. I'm sure they can come.
8: Yeah.
2: They trying to, man, they try to charge $1,000 for the Marriott.
8: What?
2: Man, you must be out your mind.
8: I mean, the Marriott does give you those cookies, don't they?
2: Not enough. Mm. I'm renting a room, not buying a Marriott.
8: And free breakfast. Oh, that's not that. That's
2: sometimes.
8: Free breakfast, yeah. That's so.
2: I don't know. I haven't. I don't know.
8: No, don't do it.
2: I don't know.
8: Don't do it.
2: Are
8: do
2: you
8: not
2: a surgeon?
8: Do it.
2: No, I stayed at a courtyard.
8: I got a good night's sleep over here at Motel 6.
2: What did you learn today?
8: So, congratulations, I guess, to 50 Cent. Apparently, he did a power deal with Netflix to license the first four series of the movie of that their series Power.
2: Oh yeah, dope.
8: Pretty dope. So if you never got a chance to watch it, check it out. That's what I'm gonna do for what's the other movie that I missed? The Wire. I've never seen it, but I'm gonna watch it. It's so good.
2: Yeah, it is.
8: Gotta catch up.
2: Yeah. Junior's Hand of the King. What'd you learn today, baby?
9: Well, I learned this very hour, as a matter of fact. The number one thing that people seem to forget. Have a problem remembering is I forgot.
2: Oh shit. Yeah. I guess it's you having a stroke. Yeah.
9: No,
8: do you smell toast?
9: It was
2: password.
8: Yeah.
2: Password.
9: I used to have a problem with it, but until I just started, a trick for me is to, you know, make your password like your favorite song. And just, you know, no gaps. Put it there and something you will never forget.
8: Wait a minute, what? That could be your password?
9: Yeah, say what's your favorite song?
8: Blow the Whistle.
9: Yeah, all right.
2: Well, be quiet. That's
8: that is not my favorite song, but I do love it.
9: Yeah, well, then that would be your
8: best
9: one.
8: Favorite.
2: You can ask yourself the new favorite song, all time favorite song. Like it's a weird thing. Coming up on the next D.L. Hughley Show, Kyle Hughley, a.k.a. Special K, is our latest hot record producer. We're here's latest project of Short Bus Records, plus the Village of Man's Ball, Kingsley. He'll be returned to expose racism hidden in their everyday lives. It's the D.L. Hughley Show. We will definitely see you on the side. Kyle, my favorite Short Bus operator, pull that string. We got to go.
10: Another whistle.
2: It's the D.L. Hughley Show.
8: You
2: see you on the other side.
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14: I'd like an estimate to install a sprinkler system in the forest.
13: Okay, your property's on forest land?
14: Oh, no, it is the forest.
13: I don't follow.
14: Well, I'm calling around for estimates to install sprinklers throughout our forests.
13: What?
14: Let me explain. We're a grassroots group looking for funding to combat people's recklessness with fire in the forest. We can't get funding if we don't have an estimate, so, you know.
13: Are you serious?
14: Yeah. We're calling it the National Sprinkler System. Isn't that great?
13: You want to know how much a sprinkler system would run you? For the forest?
14: Uh-huh.
13: That doesn't even make sense, sir.
14: Oh, no. Oh, you know what? You're right. Maybe we should just map out Olympic National Forest first.
13: Is this a joke?
14: No. Imagine being able to flip a switch and put a fire out.
13: Flip a switch. You know how much land you're talking about?
14: I know. It seems big, Joe.
13: It ain't. Seems big.
14: Well, they built that pipeline thing. That's pretty big.
13: No. I'm sorry. I can't help.
14: Wait, Joe.
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0: Good morning. Good morning and welcome to Thursday. It is, man, July is just about over. Tomorrow is it for this month. It's the 30th of July, the year 2026. It's the Rufus Williams Show, and I am Rufus Williams, and as always, thrilled, delighted, and truly excited to be here with you this morning. And thank you so much for waking up with Rufus. Everybody's here. The co-captains are here. Annette's here. Titus is here. I'm here. Let's get to work. First of all, happy birthday to Buddy Guy. 90 years old today. And not only is he 90, he's still performing, still cursing people out, still doing the Buddy Guy thing. We had an opportunity to talk to Buddy Guy last year. And on the occasion of his 90th birthday, we're going to play that again for you this morning, because how often are you going to have a chance to talk to him and what would be the right time to do it? So we're going to do that for you this morning. I don't want to miss what we heard the other day. Somebody stole Miss Eunice's car. I mean, how low down, dirty, despicable, dishonorable can you be to steal a car from a wonderful citizen like Miss Eunice, or anybody over 90 years old? Miss Eunice is everywhere, and as she described to us, she uses her car to get to the main places and then takes public transportation from there because that's what makes it easier. I have no doubt that it's going to slow her down, but it's not going to stop her. But I got emails afterwards from people asking, what can we do about Miss Eunice's car? I'm not setting up, I don't know how, I won't set up a GoFundMe page. Don't know what she had, don't know what they cost. But one, take the sister's car back. But beyond that, we need to figure out what we can do to help her. Some folks did hit me and say, look, here's my contribution to help Miss Eunice. So let's figure out what we can do, because she is just, she's about us, of us, for us. She is an elder, and even though, well, breaking news, Miss Eunice, good morning. Miss Eunice?
1: Start recording.
0: That ain't Miss Eunice. Titus doing some other stuff back there. I know he's just been working too hard. But anyway, we'll come back to that in just a second. Annette, we did a round table yesterday. All the hosts were here. We did learn there are things that we don't agree on. And we chatted about those. When these roundtables happen, people don't get to call in because there were five of us, the five voices right here, all with thoughts and space where we're trying to talk into the mic. So we didn't do that. But I hope folks got something from it. And if you had some thoughts about what I said, what we said, 773-591-1690, let's talk about it. Speaking of Miss Eunice's car, and that last night, somebody broke into Brown Sugar Bakery. So I don't know what to make of these kinds of things when we've got businesses that, good businesses, good opportunities that push, but they have to keep pushing back because this nonsense happens in our community.
2: Hey, Rufus. So I got Miss Eunice back on the line. She says she's sorry about that, what happened on the phone a second ago. But she is on her way to a doctor's visit, and she does have her car back.
0: She has her car back?
2: She has her car back now.
0: Did Miss Eunice forget where she parked her car?
2: She didn't say and go into detail.
0: Well, I'm glad, Miss. Okay, that's good news. Okay, that's a great way to start. Miss Eunice, glad you got your car back. And I trust that everything else will be well. Okay. So back to Brown Sugar Bakery and the brothers acting up down there. What do you make sense of that? Why would somebody break into this business and try to take a cash register? And as the proprietor said on the news this morning, nobody keeps cash in the cash register overnight.
3: Yeah, that's right. It's been a trend. We've been seeing these break-ins, and the warnings have come out. CPD, they've been warning businesses throughout the city about this happening. In fact, one day I was coming in, there was a business not too far from us, a couple blocks away, and their window was smashed and a police car was sitting out there. But over at Brown Sugar Bakery, that is just so unfortunate, because the struggle to for small businesses, that struggle is real. And when they do this, it's just the damage is so costly and time consuming. And, you know, it's just terrible. It doesn't make any sense. And as the owner said, you know, the registers are empty. What do you want? There's not even a cash station machine in there. So they just were vandals. They weren't thieves because there was nothing to steal. They were vandals. And it's just very unfortunate. And they also broke into the business next door.
0: It's nonsense. And I think back to the 60s when civil unrest was happening. And as Dr. King said, you know, the riots were the voice of the voiceless. But then people would put signs up in the windows and say, you know, Soul Brother. So folks knew that these were black owned establishments and don't bother them. We should know that. And we do know that about these businesses. And, you know, it's just angering. And it's nonsensical, and I just don't know what to do with that. But these are, no matter how old or who, these are somebody's kids.
3: And right. It is so brazen as well. I mean, because everybody knows, especially kids, there are cameras everywhere. The whole incident was caught on cameras from outside and from cameras inside. And like, as you just said, they're somebody's kids. And, you know, all know they have their faces covered. You know your kids, you know your nieces and your nephews, you know how they walk, you know, how their mannerisms. So it's just really senseless.
0: Yeah, we're better than that. And we got to make sure that we act like we're better than that. Brother Hall, good morning. Welcome to VON. What's on your mind this morning, my friend?
1: Good morning, Brother Rufus. Had to call you, man. I was going to wait, but this is bothering me real tough. Now, you, and of course, I worked for the board for a long time as well, but you sat on the board as the president, right?
0: I did.
1: Pardon me?
0: Yes, I did.
1: Right. So I'm trying to figure out, man, what's really going on? Because it appears that Dr. King is trying to do what she can to make sure that the staff and everybody is ready to go, right? And here come the red shirts again with something else. See, I don't trust them. They're no Jackie Bond. I'm just concerned about how they're operating. You know, it's terrible, Rufus. You've got to know that this is nothing good for our students. This is nothing good for the body of that agency. What's going on? Can you kind of break that down so your audience can understand what's happening with the Board of Education?
0: Well, let's do this. Need to take a quick break. When we come back, I did spend an hour with Dr. King yesterday here. It is the focus of the news today. They're talking about things related to this budget, which we didn't leave with, not from her perspective yesterday. But yeah, I'll be happy to get into some of that more right after this break. Thank you, Brother Hall. Appreciate you always.
1: Yes, sir. All
4: right. 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
3: The inbound Ryan off to a 21-minute start from 95th Street into downtown. Outbound things are clear. So far, so good along the Bishop Ford and Tuskegee Airmen Memorial. As you make your way along DuSable Drive, things are moving well for now. Do remember, there's tons of street closures through Grant Park as Lollapalooza kicks off today. Expect lots of traffic along Michigan Avenue as well. As you make your way along the Stevenson, you're off to a 40-minute start from I-355 to DuSable Drive outbound. Just about 35 minutes, but you do want to factor in an accident. It is blocking the left lane there at Central. We are expecting some delays because of it. If you're on the Eisenhower, a 50-minute trip from Thorndale to the Burns Circle outbound, just about 45. And the Kennedy moving along at 33 minutes in from O'Hare to downtown. Getting to the airport will take you just about 38 minutes. Taking a look at our weather, we're in store for another really nice day in Chicago. Temperatures topping out at around 88 with lots and lots of sunshine and dry. The National Weather Service says tonight it'll drop down to around 61. Right now we're at 67 at Midway, is 67 in Ashburn, and 67 degrees here at the Talk of Chicago. That's a look at traffic and weather now. I'm in Flournoy on the Talk of Chicago, 1690 WVON.
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0: Wow. Welcome back. Brother Hall asked a question before the break. I've got a call on the line. I'll get to both of those shortly. But I've got my guest, my first guest on the phone, and I want to make sure we take full advantage of what he has to share with us. It's Dr. John Walkup, who is the president of the American Academy of Child and Adolescent Psychiatry and chair of the Pritzker Department of Psychiatry and Behavioral Health at Lurie Children's Hospital right here in Chicago. This month, which is ending, is actually Minority Mental Health Awareness Month. So we've seen a whole lot of issues that makes us certainly aware of it. But let's talk about what's going on there and where our children are and what can be done. Dr. Walkup, good morning and welcome to WVON.
9: Good morning. Glad to be here.
0: No, it's good to have you. Let's talk. Give us a broad sense, if you would, about what's going on with our children and mental health at this point.
9: Yeah, so I think the numbers that we cite very often and have been consistent for a long time is about 20% of kids across the nation, a little less than the state of Illinois, about 20% of those kids will have a mental health problem before they graduate from high school. And about half of those kids in the state of Illinois actually get some kind of assessment or treatment. The other half really find a way to get along, function maybe, but really aren't at their optimum. So we have a significant problem with access. There aren't a lot of mental health providers who can really function at that highest level to take care of all these kids. And, you know, the world we live in is getting increasingly challenged. So we're seeing more and more kids who present with behavioral health concerns simply because the environments that they live in and the challenges they face are overwhelming for them.
0: Dr. Walker, break it down for us a little bit more. So when we say they'll experience a mental health issue, what kind of things are you seeing? What kind of mental health, what kind of issues are there that we would recognize?
9: Yeah, so we see disorders, conditions that kids have. The vast majority of mental health problems start in childhood as opposed to most other medical problems, which kind of affect people as they get older. We're talking about things like autism, attention deficit hyperactivity disorder, the anxiety disorders, depression, psychoses. All of those are things that happen in childhood and in adolescence, have their first onset during that period of time. We also see kids who, you know, have problems with managing their impulses and controlling their behaviors. You know, those kinds of issues we see also. And we also see kids who are at risk for kind of teenage onset

0: risen pretty dramatically. And a lot of that is related to the fact that we have treatments that are available for it now, behavioral treatments that are available for it, and some medication treatments. And so families are getting the diagnosis so they can avail themselves of those treatments. And so you see the prevalence begin to climb when you have treatments that are effective and can and help kids function at a higher level.
1: Yeah, autism is one in particular that it does seem to be more prevalent than before. Again, is that because is there something in the environment, or is it more ability to diagnose what these symptoms and what these things are now than before?
0: Yeah, I think there's a couple of things. There are a group of people who really believe that there's an environmental kind of change that's been responsible for the increase in prevalence. Others of us really come to the point of view that as we've identified treatments, we've also broadened the spectrum of severity from what's currently called profound autism, with kids who have real fundamental problems in speech, language, kind of behavior management, learning, all of that kind of stuff, communicating. And then those kids who are much higher functioning, who have some of the traits of autism. So you're seeing an increase in the spectrum of severity, as well as that I think contributes to the increase in prevalence.
1: Now, you mentioned access a little bit earlier. Is that an issue of why we may see these disparities that persist across racial and ethnic and in underserved communities?
0: Yeah, I think access is one of them, but stigma and racism definitely impact people's kind of willingness to come forward and to pursue care. One of my colleagues, Andrea Spencer, has kind of worked with parents of kids with ADHD, and it's very difficult to kind of get to that place as a parent where you really see your child as having a problem and then begin to kind of go through the process of coming to terms with that, getting an assessment, making decisions about evidence-based treatments. All of that stuff really takes some time. And it's a real barrier for people to kind of come to terms and begin to take that step to go pursue care. And then when they try to pursue care, sometimes there's wait lists, sometimes there's insurance impediments or barriers to getting care. So there's lots of issues that make it hard for us to get to kids.
1: Yeah, but even when that happens, the children are still struggling with these mental conditions. What is it that we could best tell people? How can we make people feel more comfortable, at least if you see something that may seem to be an issue that should be addressed? How do we make people more comfortable with going through whatever that process is to get there? And how do we make access more accessible?
0: Yeah, so I guess there's a couple of things. One, you know, people... I encourage families to take a look at their family history and to identify whether there are any conditions that run in the family, for example, because many of the things that I mentioned earlier have genetics associated with them. And so kids oftentimes have the condition that runs in their family. And if the parents are aware of their own condition or the condition of their partner or conditions that tend to run in families, they can share that with their pediatrician early in the child's life. And they can begin to kind of understand when that condition would present itself for the first time and begin to learn about that condition that affects them or a family member, but also begin the lookout for when those symptoms might first present in a child. The other thing is that we know parents' behavior management strategy, it has a lot to do with kind of how kids manage their behavior and regulate their emotions over time. And so early in a child's life, parents can do a lot of work to kind of build up their parenting skills so that they run a home with a sense of order and clarity and have good good discipline strategies and good structuring of the home environment, because that presents a lot of behavioral difficulties that present themselves later. So there's lots of things that parents can do, and their pediatrician is tuned into all of that. So working with the pediatrician is the best place to start.
1: Man, Doc, you just opened up a whole lot of things to talk about right there. But let's do this. we'll get to some of them just on the other side. I need to find out from Annette what's going on in the news. We'll have more with Dr. Walkup. He is the president of the American Academy of Child and Adolescent Psychiatry and chair of the Pritzker Department of Psychiatry at Lurie Children's Hospital. We'll be back right

0: after this.
1: We're in store for a lovely day in Chicago. Lots of sunshine, temperatures making their way into the upper 80s. Good morning. I'm Annette Flournoy, and here's what's happening. It's a big day for Chicago Public Schools as they present their revised budget with hopes of getting it passed. In an exclusive WVON interview yesterday, CPS CEO Dr. Maclean King told Rufus Williams that it has to pass, frankly, in order to make payroll come September.
2: And in order for us to be able to, the district to be able to make payroll in September, we must close on a short-term loan in order to make payroll.
1: This comes as the district is facing a $732 million deficit and is seeking long-term loans to pay employees. The revised budget no longer calls for five furlough days and for all CPS employees. It protects classroom size and does not add to the district debt. However, more than 1,600 employees are being laid off. The Chicago Teachers Union hopes the board votes it down, saying it doesn't put the needs of the children first. They, in fact, want lawmakers in Springfield to call a special session. While this is happening, the Milwaukee Public School District is holding a two-day hiring event here in Chicago. They're at Hotel Zachary in Lakeview. Milwaukee is looking to recruit laid-off teachers who might want to teach elsewhere. Well, Mayor Brandon Johnson is making what could be the last member ever appointed to the Chicago School Board. Johnson announced he is appointing Connie Anderson to the Chicago Board of Education District 10B, which represents the far south side. Anderson is replacing Olga Batista, who resigned from the seat back in March. Anderson will be serving in the seat she's seeking in November when Chicagoans will vote on all 21 members of the city's school board for the first time in history. Well, a man found shot to death on the south side is a beloved high school basketball coach and a basketball legend, and his family is devastated. Perry Williams has more.
3: Bankson's sister says his body was found yesterday morning in one of his friend's home on 77th and Emerald.
4: The hours that he laid there without someone knowing that he was there was probably the nail in his coffin.
3: Bankston is known as a basketball legend in Chicago. He led Simeon High School to the state basketball title in 1984. No one is in custody. I'm Perry Williams.
1: And if you haven't heard, Lollapalooza kicks off today in Grant Park. The annual music festival will run through Sunday. The city is expected to host hundreds of thousands of people from all over the world for this music festival. Some of the acts this year include Lorde, John Summit, The Smashing Public, and The Smashing Pumpkins. That's a look at our news now on 1690 WVON. Traffic and weather up next. WVON News Time, 735.
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1: Travel times are ramping up pretty quickly on a couple of these expressways. As you make your way along the Ryan, you're now looking at a 23-minute trip from 95th Street into downtown. Things are still looking pretty good along the Bishop Ford and Tuskegee Airmen Memorial. DuSable Lakeshore Drive, no major delays there. If you're on the Stevenson, you are looking at just about 45 minutes from I-355 to DuSable Drive. That outbound trip still factor in. That earlier accident is still blocking the left lane there at Central. Give yourself 40 minutes traveling out. The Eisenhower still moving along at 50 minutes. From Thorndale to the Burns Circle, but you want to factor in a disabled vehicle. It is blocking the left lane there at 25th Avenue. On the outbound side of the Eisenhower, give yourself 45 minutes. And things are heavier in both directions along the Kennedy. A 39-minute trip in from O'Hare to downtown. Getting to the airport, a slow-moving 44-minute trip. Taking a look at our weather, we're in store for a lovely day in Chicago. The National Weather Service says grab your sunglasses. You're going to need them. Lots of sunshine today. Bright, beautiful skies. Temperatures climbing near 88 and most of all, dry. Temperatures going down to 61 tonight. Temps are climbing quickly. We're up to 70 at O'Hare, is 70 in Greater Grand Crossing, and 70 degrees here at the Talk of Chicago. That's a look at traffic and weather now. I'm Ineff Lernoy on the Talk of Chicago, 1690 WVON.
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0: back. We are having a conversation this morning with Dr. John Walkup. He is the president of the American Academy of Child and Adolescent Psychiatry and chair at the Prisca Department of Psychiatry and Behavioral Health at the Lurie Children's Hospital right here in Chicago. Dr. Walkup, I have to ask, as we start to think about these things, and it has become, it's out of the shadows, it's more prevalent. We talk much more about mental health, but does that also respond to the fact that, or create a situation where there's a shortage of those who can help to care for this? Is there a shortage of child and adolescent psychiatrists?
1: Oh, yeah. I mean, it's a huge problem. You know, there's about 11,000 of us around the country, which means there's about 14 of us for every kind of 100,000 kids. It's busy. Most child psychiatrists are full up, and that results in kind of wait times and other challenges. But there are a variety of ways that we've been trying to kind of offset that access barrier. One of the things that we do at Lurie Children's is we train pediatricians to do kind of early screening and also to kind of do the initial interventions with families, and we also connect them to psychological services. So people who kind of work with the pediatricians we've trained about 350 of them in the city of Chicago. Each of them see about 1,000 kids a year. And so, and if 200 of those kids will have a behavioral health problem, you know, we're beginning to kind of create access through kind of empowering pediatricians to do that initial diagnostic screening and initial treatment effort. And that frees up the child psychiatry workforce a bit for those kids who have more sustained or more challenging difficulties.
0: On that same vein, do you note some connection with international medical graduates, or do we do anything across the borders that kinds of helps with this shortage?
1: National medical graduates?
0: International medical graduates.
1: You know, it's a large part of our American medical workforce, and so there is a threat to that now. We're looking at kind of a doctor shortage just generally across all of medicine, and particularly as there's been kind of immigration challenges for international medical graduates. Some of that workforce is impacted pretty dramatically simply because some people are not able to kind of come to the United States or stay working in the United States.
0: Dr. Walkup, why is there a doctor shortage? Are we not directing people in the right ways? Are people not seeing the benefit of doing this? Because if there's a shortage now, it seems like it will be even shorter going into the future. Why does it exist, and what can we do at this point to try and help stem it?
1: Yeah, you know, it's a complex problem in the sense that it really requires an investment kind of at the federal level to think about kind of building these workforces and addressing these workforce shortages. So if you think about Medicare, for example, part of Medicare is some of those funds are set aside to kind of support the training of doctors in their residencies and internships, and support hospitals and kind of bringing those trainees in and building that workforce. Our own children's hospital and children's hospitals more generally have a kind of a separate set aside, and that's to kind of fund residency training in pediatrics more generally. And that set aside is always under threat to budget cuts. So we really have to kind of understand that we want to have sound fiscal policy, but we have to be careful where we budget cut, because it puts us in a real disadvantage when we don't have the investment to kind of support the training needs.
0: Yeah, I want to go back as well to the access point that we talked about earlier. And in underserved communities, very often when we come across these issues of mental health, we feel much more comfortable in talking with someone who can be much more culturally responsive to us, someone who we can feel comfortable with having these conversations with. I suspect that if there is a shortage, that shortage also hits very hard in the Black community.
1: Oh, absolutely, and it hits across the board. You know, it's not just child psychiatrists, but it's psychotherapists and social workers, and pediatricians. We don't have as diverse a kind of a mental health system as we need to kind of match the diversity of the communities in which we live.
0: You know, I had a long conversation yesterday with the new CEO of Chicago Public Schools, and I imagine, because that's where all children should be, that they would have to, the child nurses, the child psychologists in the schools would be a place where a number of these disorders are first noted. Is that the case, and are the schools doing enough? Are they able to do enough to try and help to deal with this issue?
1: Yeah, kids start maybe school at 3, 4, and 5, and there's a lot that pediatricians can do from 0 to 3, for example. So, you know, it really takes a whole village of people to kind of begin to address the mental health problems. And schools are part of that picture. Schools, if you think about 20% of kids in an average school will have a mental health problem before they graduate from high school, that's a lot of kids. And so schools necessarily aren't budgeted to kind of provide that kind of mental health support. And they also struggle with that referral process. So while kids may be identified within the school and kind of work with the family to pursue care outside of school, they still are going to run into access barriers, the kinds of access barriers that we talked about. So we have to think about pediatricians really early in life and continuing through the life course of the child. We have to think about schools providing that kind of screening and referral process. There are some things that they can do within the school environment itself. But oftentimes for kids who have substantive mental health problems, schools just aren't prepared to do that kind of work really need to be connected to mental health resources too. And as they try to do that, they run into the barriers that families experience. So we need everybody working on this one.
0: Indeed. Dr. Walkup, you've given us a lot of sobering information this morning. What happens if we don't address this with the urgency that it needs? What happens if we don't do what needs to be done?
1: Well, the saddest part is, as kids don't do well over time. And, you know, there's a multitude of pathways for kids to not have the best outcomes. You know, behavioral difficulties, substance use difficulties, problems with educational attainment, ability to kind of move on and form intimate relationships and build families. If young people really don't have, if they have mental health problems that don't get treated, they don't function very well over the longer term. And they don't become really part of kind of our community of success moving forward. And so we leave behind people, which is sad for each child, but as a society, we really don't reach our potential and our optimum functioning if we really don't take care of kids early and get them on the right side of these problems.
0: Dr. Walkup, it's so good to hear from you to talk about these things, which are so critically important for our children and ultimately for our society. When we think about the American Academy of Child and Adolescent Psychiatry, talk about what it is that you all do there and what can we do to be helpful in this process?
1: Yeah, the American Academy of Child and Adolescent Psychiatry is really dedicated to kind of training, ongoing training of child psychiatrists and allied professionals, if you will, in kind of evidence-based practice, and that includes evidence-based assessment and treatment. But we also have a public advocacy arm. So we are oftentimes called on to support initiatives that are really important for our kids and families. And so we as a leading authority on the mental health needs of kids, we do a fair amount of training and support, but we also do a lot of advocacy to kind of create a better environment for our kids and help our leaders kind of make better decisions about the mental health needs of kids.
0: That's Dr. John Walkup. He is the president of the American Academy of Child and Adolescent Psychiatry and chair at the Pritzker Department of Psychiatry and Behavioral Health at Ann and Robert Lurie Children's Hospital right here in Chicago. Dr. Walkup, thank you so much for all that you do, and thanks for coming on this morning with us to share this important information.
1: Yeah. It's great to be here. You know, there is good news. We have great treatments. We have great treatments, and people shouldn't be afraid to come forward and kind of start the process. And if they start with their pediatrician and that pediatrician is connected to to good mental health services, then we have a chance to get to kids early and put them on the right pathway. So we've talked about tough stuff today, but I think people should know we have good treatments and we can get kids moving in the right direction if we can get them into care.
0: Thank you for that. And let me ask one final question then. Is the treatment typically some other behavior modification, or is it medicated?
1: You know, our best treatments are when we kind of build a combination of treatments. So using psychological approaches, doing family-based approaches, you know, working with schools, but also there are some kids who really benefit by medication. And so while nobody wants to use medicine, I think it's important for people to understand that some of our conditions like ADHD, the anxiety disorders, depression, psychoses, those are conditions that when they're moderately severe or worse, some of those conditions actually require the use of medicine. So thinking about that as a combination approach or a multi-pronged approach is the best way to think about it.
0: Dr. John Walkup, again, thank you so much for being with us. Just a plethora of information. I look forward to speaking with you again in the future.
1: I'd love to come back anytime.
0: Fantastic.
1: Thank you, my friend.
0: All right. Let's take a quick break. I've got more for you right after this.
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7: 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Oh, yeah, they are. 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
10: There's word of a disabled vehicle at 127th Street on the inbound side of Tuskegee Airmen Memorial. Not affecting your travel time. Traffic's still pretty light. The Bishop Ford, no problems, no delays traveling in. However, once you reach the Ryan, you're looking at another 33 minutes from 95th Street to downtown. Things are still moving fairly well along DuSable Lakeshore Drive. As you make your way along the Stevenson, still that 40-minute trip from I-355 to DuSable Drive 40 traveling out. The Eisenhower bumped up to 55 minutes from Thorndale to the Burns Circle. That That outbound trip will take you just about 50 minutes. And as you make your way along the Kennedy, once again, heavy in both directions. 41 minutes in from O'Hare to downtown, getting to the airport, a 45-minute trip. Taking a look at our weather, we're in store for a sunny and pleasant day, dry and clear. Temperatures headed near 90, 88 is the official daytime high. Our official low tonight, 61. Still 70 degrees at Midway, is 70 in Woodlawn, and 70 degrees here at the Talk of Chicago. That's a look at traffic and weather now. I'm Annette Flournoy on the Talk of Chicago, 1690 WVON.
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0: Welcome back. Ain't gonna hurt nobody to get on down. Annette was waving away a bug or something back there. I thought she was dancing to the music as her arm was moving in the proper rhythm. That was pretty good, Annette. W, good morning. Welcome to VON. What's on your mind this morning?
1: How you doing this morning?
0: Doing great.
1: You know, I don't understand it. You know, why? Why are we breaking in and hurting our own community? It doesn't make any sense. My comment is, just go to work, doggone it.
0: You know, that's a perfect comment, and that's why we posed the question, because it doesn't make any sense. And somewhere, somehow, I don't think any thievery, robbery, crime, I don't think any of it's good, but we absolutely need to protect ours and who we're there and who we're supporting. This Brown Sugar Bakery is owned by a black woman. If we can't support our sisters, then what the hell are we doing? This is so problematic on so many levels that we've got to find a way within ourselves, within our communities, within our families to stop it. We just have to stop. Appreciate you, W. Thank you so much for your call and your thoughts. Brother Hall asked a question earlier today, and we did have an opportunity yesterday to spend some time with Dr. Macklin King. She is the new CEO of Chicago Public Schools. Having that opportunity for an hour to talk to her was good. And certainly you'll see today, as I've seen this morning, the lead story on all the news is about the budget that the board is expected to pass at their meeting today. Off the top, we talked about what that was, and she mentioned that they were not doing furloughs, they were not doing layoffs. That was no longer going to be a part of what they were doing. Brother Hall mentioned the red shirts, which obviously is another depiction of our Chicago Teachers Union. Here's the thing as it relates to the Chicago Public Schools budget, which is just a hair under $10 billion. So we can just say it's like saying something's 1999. It's a $10 billion budget. And of that $10 billion budget, 63% of $10 billion goes to salaries and benefits. So when they talk about needing to pass the budget in order to be able to get short-term borrowing in order to ensure that they can make payroll, it is not an insignificant thing. It seems to be, as I asked Dr. King yesterday, a timing issue, a cash flow issue. The money will come. It's a question of when. And that money comes from a number of places, from the state, from the property taxes, and all. But given the magnitude of the budget, given what the other parts of the budget are, and paying back some debt relief, I don't think we got into the pension payments yesterday because there's so much more that's there. But these things actually have to be paid. And so we come to this point of what's really going on. What's really going on is they need money as the budget is currently pulled together. All of the $10 billion that's there is not, some of it has to pay the cost of the borrowings that have been done before. Some of it is about some, not so much the large maintenance issues, but deferred maintenance, and there's a lot that just has to happen. So even though we may have a smaller number of students, when what's looked at in each of these schools is they have pushed to make sure each school has a principal, an assistant principal, a nurse, a counselor, and of course teachers, those things consistently drive up what that number is. What I am hopeful for is that even if for whatever reason, they miss a payroll because cash is what it is. I suspect that the teachers are still going to work. I suspect the janitors are still going to show up. I suspect that all these things will happen. This is certainly newsworthy. They don't have apparently the level of cash reserves that you would hope to have to offset this kind of thing when it comes up, which is really problematic going forward. But, you know, I have run a not-for-profit, and we have been unable to meet payroll at certain times. There were times when others got paid and I didn't, as the leader of the organization in times when it just, one time, in fact, when it just hit and we just couldn't make it. And I called everyone in and shared that with them. And I was so excited for my people after that because they understood it. They appreciated me being open with them. And several came into my office afterwards and thanked me for the opportunity to work there, which just reduced me to tears to think that people gave that much after I had just told them that they weren't going to be able to pay their bills for another week or so simply because we didn't have the money. So I believe the teachers will still work. I believe the schools will open. I believe those things will happen. There will be some stress. And what happens at this budget today, which they're trying to delay, maybe that's what happens to get all these things worked out. But that's truly what I think based on the conversation that we had yesterday about the schools. Let's find out from Annette what's going on in the headlines and what's in Black Information News. When we come back, it's Buddy Guy's birthday. We'll replay my conversation with him from earlier in the year.
2: Sunny and pleasant today. Temperatures climbing near 88 on this Thursday, July 30th, 2026. I'm Annette Flournoy, and in the headlines, family, neighbors, and friends, and former teammates are mourning the death of Tim Bankston, a former Simeon High School basketball star and coach who was found fatally shot inside a home. Well, a lot will be happening at the Board of Ed today. CPS is hoping that their revised budget will pass. The teachers union, however, will be holding a news conference at the board before today's vote. And surprising news for Illinois SNAP clients. Apparently, those who lost or had their benefits stopped due to new federal work requirements can expect $400 to pop up on their cards August 1st. National news from the Black Information Network is next on the iHeartRadio app and 6090 AM WVON, Berwyn, Chicago. It's 8:02.

0: Maryland has recorded 38 heat-related deaths so far this summer. That's two more than last year's total of 36. The Maryland Department of Health says the recent heat wave, with temperatures reaching more than 100 degrees, contributed to the number of deaths. Reports indicate Iran is receiving up to 400 handheld missile launchers from China. Reuters says Iran purchased shoulder-fired air defense systems, along with Chinese missiles, for about $70 million. They're expected to receive the first shipment within weeks. However, China's foreign ministry calls the report completely groundless. And R&B singer Ciara announced she's giving $50,000 to 10 different groups that play important roles in the development of youth. Those include the Atlanta Music Project, SCAD, and the Black Entertainment and Sports Lawyer Association. I'm Misty Jordan with BIN News. Now, back to you, Terry.
1: President Trump is pretty tight-lipped about whether Dr. Anthony Fauci should face a contempt of Congress vote in the Senate. Republican Senator Rand Paul said the Homeland Security Committee is voting on a contempt resolution against Fauci next week after he invoked the Fifth Amendment. In a COVID-19 hearing, Trump was asked about the vote, but would only say Fauci didn't do him any favors in the early days of the pandemic. Meanwhile, Trump discussing retaliatory strikes against Iran.
2: They know it's coming. They're asking us not to do it. But, you know, they tried shooting it last night.
1: While speaking with reporters in the Oval Office, Trump was asked about Iran's ballistic missile attack on U.S. forces in the Middle East. U.S. Central Command said all of the missiles were successfully intercepted. Trump said the U.S. is set to hit Iran very hard in response. Trump said Iran knows it's coming, adding it's our turn. Trump again held out hope that diplomatic efforts will prevail. Black Republican Congressman John James is running to become Michigan's next governor. James is campaigning across the state and talked about being called to the stage by President Trump during his visit to the GM Proving Ground in Milford.
3: But he endorsed me because he knows I've got the best chance to beat Secretary Johnson Benson in November and help Republicans hold Michigan House and take back the Senate. And having a relationship with the president like I have is going to help us all, the entire state, all 10 million of us.
1: James making campaign stops over the weekend in Grand Rapids, Holland, Hudsonville, Muskegon, and Zeeland. The Democratic candidates for governor are Secretary of State Jocelyn Benson and Genesee County Sheriff Chris Swanson. Sean Combs' release date has been moved up again. The music mogul's release from jail has been moved to January 24th of 2028. This is a month earlier than his previously expected release of February 23rd. Combs was previously sentenced to 50 months behind bars after his conviction on two prostitution charges back in October of 2025. His first release was originally scheduled for June of 2028. It all comes after Diddy was involved in a prison fight last week that ended with him in solitary confinement. The United Nations Security Council is unanimously adopting a resolution extending sanctions against armed militias and individuals operating in the Central African Republic. The action targets asset freezes, travel bans, and restrictions on supplying weapons and military equipment to armed groups. Council members are warning that armed groups and cross-border arms networks are a threat to stability, especially along border regions. The Central African Republic's ambassador to the UN is questioning how armed groups are consistently finding weapons despite the sanctions. Stay informed, stay connected, and subscribe. Follow BIN News This Hour wherever you get your podcasts. I'm Terry McCready for the Black Information Network.
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0: Welcome back. Happy 90th birthday, Buddy Guy. Titus, let's share our interview from earlier this year. Today, we are honoring the life and legacy of one of the greatest musicians ever to walk this earth, the king of the blues, B.B. King. And I can think of no one better to help us reflect on his genius and his humanity than my next guest. Buddy Guy is a living legend in his own right, born in Letchworth, Louisiana. He came up from the cotton fields with a guitar in his hand and the blues in his soul. He moved to Chicago in the late 1950s, became a staple of Chess Records, and played with everyone from Muddy Waters to Junior Wells. His fiery guitar style influenced Eric Clapton, Jimi Hendrix, Stevie Ray Vaughan, and still inspires generations today. He's an 8-time Grammy Award winner, a Rock and Roll Hall of Fame inductee, a Kennedy Center honoree, and has been rightly called the last of the great bluesmen. Buddy Guy, welcome to WVON.
1: Thank you for having me.
0: No, it is indeed my honor. I'm so happy to have you, particularly on a day like this. I'd like to start some with the personal. When did you first meet B.B. King, and what was that like?
1: I think it was 1958. He had never been to Chicago before, and I was playing at what was called a famous blues club there where Muddy, Howlin' Wolf, and all of them was playing 708. East 47th Street. And I had saw him in Baton Rouge, and I was up there. I didn't have no record out of nothing. I was playing his records, Muddy Waters' record, trying to play like him. And all of a sudden, I saw him walk in the door, him and Little Walt, and I got so nervous. I said, well, I don't know what to play now, because I was B.B. King. And those days, the union had us playing 40 minutes and off 20, because there wasn't no holler, no cover charge at the door. So the only way you made the extra money, when you were playing, they would buy drinks. When you were playing, they wouldn't. When you were playing, you know, they wasn't buying drinks. And when you could take a break, it was 40-20 for 4 hours, and that's how many breaks you had there. So the people, when you take the 40-minute break, people go buy a drink, and you didn't have time to run to the bathroom for the other 20 minutes. You take a break, so. Anyway, he was in the stand. I saw him. I said, well, I don't want to go by him because I feel bad trying to play his music. And he called me. He said, you come here. And that was it. And he just said, I think you'll be able to take my place. And I never forgot that. 1958.
0: Wow. Now, you were friends, obviously, for decades. What was your relationship like off stage, away from the spotlight?
1: I just told some people was interviewing me yesterday here. You know, I never changed. You got a lot of, I'm not going to call no name, but you got a lot of famous people met me after I got a little name for myself. And a lot of them felt like they was different from everybody else after they got a little break and had a bigger record than I had. But I'm still old country boy, man. You know, if you cut me, I'll bleed just like you. I'll breathe the same air. You, just because I learned how to play guitar and was blessed enough for some people to come listen to me, that don't make me no different than you, man. So I didn't never get to that point, but a lot of people did, and I could call some names that I used to break a hot dog with them on 47th Street, and when they got their first big record out, I hollered and said, hey, blah, blah, we ain't gonna call no name. And they look at me and say, who are you? Mm-hmm. And I say, okay, I didn't know it was like that. Else you get a good, pretty good record, and you just forgot who you come up with.
0: Well, not everybody wants to know Buddy Guy. But people say, people say that B.B. could play just one note and the whole world knew it was him. From your perspective, what made his guitar style so distinctive?
1: Well, after I got to know him, we became very good friends. And he told me he was trying to learn how to play with the slide, like Elmo James and the late Hook, all those great slide players. And he couldn't learn that, and he learned how to vibrate that left hand. And he didn't, when he did that, when all these special effects out, now you can punch a button almost and get vibrations now when you get to an amplifier. But he didn't have that. He felt like if he trembled his left hand, and he got that sound, man. And I think, coming from me, he's the greatest blues player that ever picked up a guitar.
0: Well, now you've developed your own unmistakable sound, but what lessons did you take from B.B.'s playing and his presence on stage?
1: Well, I didn't only take it from B.B. You know, that was Lightnin' Hopkins and Arthur Crudup and a lot of those guys before B.B. King. And most of them was playing the acoustic guitar, which you couldn't hardly hear, and then they finally amplified it, and Leo Fender come out with these Fender guitars and Gibson and made it where you could hear it, because back in when I was a teenager, if you had played high school bands, you could hear the trumpets, the drums, and the horns, but you couldn't hear the harmonica and the guitar. And not changing the subject, 3 months ago, the governor gave Lil Walter a name because I didn't know he was born about 30 miles from where I was born at. And they had given me that highway where I was born 2 years ago. That the governor called up and said, if that's what you want, you got it. And that sign is out there now, Buddy Guy's Way and Lil Walter's Way, which is Lil Walter, Markfield, and Lexwood.
0: Wow. Got to go down there and visit those things. Buddy, did B.B. ever share any advice with you about life and music or life in general that stayed with you?
1: Well, I could make you laugh at that if you wanted. Every time I tried to get out of him, man, him and Muddy and all of them, you know, I was trying to figure out and let them teach me something about the guitar. And all the conversation wind up about a woman, man. I have a young kid. I had a young kid wanting to meet him, and we was in Tokyo, and I said, come on over, and I'll have B.B. King meet you. And as soon as said, B.B. King, blah, blah, with my name, the first thing he started talking about, did you bring a good-looking woman with you? We ain't never got a chance to figure out about the guitars yet.
0: Well, sometimes people have their priorities, and clearly B.B. had his. We're talking to the legendary Buddy Guy about the legendary B.B. King. We'll be back. More of my conversation with Buddy Guy on the occasion of his 90th birthday right after this.
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2: WVON, traffic and weather, now.
7: As you make your way along the Ryan, that inbound trip right now from 95th Street into downtown, just about 25 minutes. On the outbound trip, we're getting a register of 35 minutes there. You want to factor in an accident right now. It's blocking the two left lanes. The two left lanes at 59th Street, causing that major delay. As you make your way along the Bishop Ford, still no problems, no delays traveling in. Tuskegee Airmen Memorial moving well as well. If you're on DuSable Lakeshore Drive, things are beginning to pick up there. You're looking at a 17-minute trip from 67th Street to Jackson. Slow approaching Soldier Field and stop and go to Monroe. That's mainly due to those stoplights and the fact that streets are closed in and around Grant Park as Lollapalooza kicks off today. As you make your way from Hollywood to Monroe, you're moving along at just about 17 minutes. No changes on the Stevenson. Still that 40-minute trip from I-355 to DuSable Drive. 40 traveling out. Give yourself 55 minutes along the Eisenhower still from Thorndale to the Burns Circle. 50 on the return trip. And the Kennedy, you're looking at now a 40-minute trip once again in from O'Hare to downtown. Getting to the airport just bumped up to 44 minutes. Taking a look at our weather, another beautiful day in Chicago and dry and clear. The National Weather Service says we're headed to a daytime high of 88, a low tonight of 61. Right now it's 73 at Midway, 73 in Beverly, and 73 degrees here at the Talk of Chicago. That's a look at traffic and weather now. I'm Annette Flournoy on the Talk of Chicago, 1690 WVON.

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0: my conversation with the legendary Buddy Guy. Today is his 90th birthday. We did have an opportunity to talk with him when B.B. King turned 100 on his 100th heavenly birthday, and thought it appropriate to play that for you this morning. So back to my discussion. On the occasion of his 100th birthday, if he had still been with us.
1: Baby, don't you want to go? Do y'all hear me? Y'all could do better than that, can't you? Going to the same old place? Yeah, all right.
0: Welcome back. We are talking about legendary B.B. King on the occasion of what would be his 100th birthday to a supreme legend, Buddy Guy. And, Buddy, I've been at your concerts. I know you don't settle for people not participating when it's time for them to participate. Thinking about B.B. King, both of you came from the South. You from Louisiana, he from Mississippi, and you both rose to international fame. What did this journey mean for the blues and for black culture in America to you?
2: Well, I'm listening to you now, the WVON. You know, the Chess Brothers had to buy that to make that a blues station, because, you know, most, before FM stations came along, the disc jockey played whatever he wanted, gospel, jazz, or blues. And nowadays, you can't hardly find a big FM station playing blues anymore. Mm. In fact, you can count that you got satellite, and some families just can't. You got to pay for satellite. And the young children, like when I was 10, 11, 12 years old, listening to John Lee Hooker, T-Bone Walker, and all them, it was on the radio free. Now, some of my grandkids didn't know who I was until they came to one of these outdoor concerts and say, "Granddad, I didn't know you could do that." Because I didn't go home and say, "Here's kids what to do," because if you do that and they're not successful, they're going to only point their finger in your face. But I don't know what happened for them to stop playing the blues. I thought some of the lyrics we were singing was a little too strong. You had to figure out what B.B. King would call beating them around the bush. But when hip-hop came out, they didn't beat around the bush. They were saying some profane things, and they were selling way more records than the blues players. And I know some of the biggest hip-hoppers out there, and they said, "Buddy Guy, if you want to sell another album, just crazy every once in a while."
0: Well, they don't really have to tell you that. But, Buddy, how do you make sense of that? I mean, why is it that the blues aren't being played more on the FM stations? What do you think the reason is?
2: Well, sir, I was hoping you could help me after that, because I met with the program director out in Colorado, right out of Denver there, and I was talking to him,

0: the blues club. You had to be out. I waited till I got 21 because you couldn't go nowhere in no club, yeah, unless you was 21. So when you 21, you almost got responsibilities. You got to learn how to play that instrument at an early age. So I don't know what happened there. And I was seeing, like I said earlier, I seen the time the disc jockey played everything, man. Everything. I mean, that was a disc jockey on another station named Big Bill Hill. And yeah. I remember he had a tape and he played it twice. And a customer called up, said, "I'm tired of listening to that. Could you play something else?" Then he said, "I'm going to play it five times now."
1: You know, I remember Big Bill Hill, Red Hot and Blues, his show that we used to dance on. But that's pretty amazing, yeah, because seeing you at these outdoor venues and seeing all these people, and not black folks, but all these people who come out to see you and hear the blues, it's pretty amazing that they aren't being played. So I appreciate you asking the question. I want to come back to you after doing some research on that, because that's pretty fascinating just to even think about.
0: Yeah, excuse me. Well, if you have time, you know what they used to do. If when I got time between the end of the year, I'll come up there and sit and talk with you guys, because a lot of things are being held from the black audience. Preston, let me, you know, I answered this yesterday. I was doing an interview with a great photographer. Do you know white America didn't hardly know who Muddy Waters and B.B. King and those great blues players until the British started playing the blues? There was a television show called Shindig, and they was playing records, and they were trying to get the Rolling Stones to do Shindig, and Mick Jagger said, "I'll do it if you let me bring Muddy Waters." And white America said, "Who in the hell is that?"
1: Wow.
0: And he got offended. He said, "You mean to tell me you don't know who Muddy Waters is?" And we named ourselves as the famous record, Rolling Stone. And that's the first time I saw Muddy's face on television here. But they had to give us a little exposure in Europe, because that was called American Folk Blues Festival. And that's when all those British guys started playing blues, and they thought it was something new. But they didn't take it. They come in and said, "That ain't nothing new. You had it. You just didn't know it."
1: Wow, buddy, I'm going to take you up on that offer to sit down. Let's figure some things out and make some things happen as the season,
0: all right,
1: season's in. Let's make that.
0: I'm the last old man to be able to know some of these questions you asked, because some of these young people don't know it because they kept that from them. And by the way, did you know the great Little Richard? And I didn't notice about 2 years ago on CNN, they brought it up that when he first started playing and the white audience started coming and listening to those people, James Brown, Little Richard, and all of them, this state trooper pulled Little Richard over and beat him up, telling him, "You're playing nigger music for these white people."
1: Wow.
0: But that didn't stop him. He went on and did it anyway.
1: Well, buddy, I'll have to tell you, it's an honor to have you, because nobody knows these things like you do, up close and personal. So it's just an honor to have you here. One, just talking to you, but even having an opportunity to talk to you about B.B. King, this is just the legends that are colliding, combining in such a way that it's an honor to all of us who have an opportunity to listen, and certainly to me who have an opportunity to speak with you. I want to ask you before we run out of time, you're still doing the work. You've dedicated yourself to keeping the blues alive. How do you see yourself carrying that torch alongside with the memory of B.B. King?
0: Well, first of all, including B.B. King, in the beginning we were playing the juke joints and the blues clubs. When I come here 68 years ago, it was the Regal Theater, the biggest thing here, and the rest of it was blues club, West Side, and South Side. And it was a predominantly 99.9 black people listening to blues. And every time a white face would come into the blues clubs, we used to look and say, "Look out, man, that's a cop. Don't pull up that little bottle of wine," because we had to go across the street to get a bottle of wine because it was 50 cents cheaper than it was in the blues club. So, and come to find out, that wasn't a cop. You know who it was? It was Michael Bloomfield, Eric Clapton, and all those whites was coming in and listening to the Wolf, the Muddy, and everybody else. And we had to laugh after we got to know them. I said, "Man, y'all scared me. Maybe you want to not even drink my little shot of wine." That's all I could afford, because we was making $2, $3, maybe $4 a night.
1: Wow. Wow. Buddy, what do you miss most about B.B. King, not the legend, but about your friend.

0: What do you miss most about him?
1: Well, let me say it like this. I'm from Louisiana. I don't know if you've been down here yet. And some of the foods they was cooking there, one of them is a gumbo. Mm-hmm. And that thing is, they used to give it away until the black people made it. It's special now, man. And I'm putting him like the gumbo. If you eat that, man, you ain't gonna never want to stop eating that.
0: That is a conversation with the legendary Buddy Guy on the occasion of his 90th birthday. Titus, did we put that in a podcast?
2: Yes, it is. It's up now if you want to go and watch it. I just refreshed the page.
0: There you go. Check it out. Celebrating him every opportunity that you can. Let's find out from Annette what's going on in the news. When we come back, we moved it from Tuesday to today. We'll have our conversation on wealth strategies with Kamini Khan.
3: Sunny, pleasant, and warm. Going up to 88 this morning. Good morning. I'm Annette Flournoy, and here's what's happening. Family, neighbors, and friends and former teammates are mourning the death of Tim Bankston, a former Simeon High School basketball star and coach. He was found fatally shot inside a home. Perry Williams has more.
4: Bankston's sister says his body was found yesterday morning in one of his friend's home on 77th and Emerald.
5: The hours that he laid there without someone knowing that he was there was probably the nail in his coffin.
4: Bankston is known as a basketball legend in Chicago. He led Simeon High School to the state basketball title in 1984. No one is in custody. I'm Perry Williams.
3: It's a big day for Chicago Public Schools as they present their revised budget to the Board of Ed with hopes of getting it passed. In an exclusive WVON interview yesterday, CPS CEO Dr. Maclean King told Rufus Williams that it must pass, frankly, in order to make payroll come September.
6: And in order for us to be able to, the district to be able to make payroll in September, we must close on a short-term loan in order to make payroll.
3: This comes as the district is facing a $732 million deficit. The revised budget no longer calls for 5 furlough days for all CPS employees, protects classroom size, and does not add to the district's debt. However, more than 1,600 people are being laid off. The Chicago Teachers Union hopes the board votes it down, saying it doesn't put the needs of children first. They, in fact, want lawmakers in Springfield to call a special session. Union members are expected to hold a news conference at the board before today's vote. While this is happening, the Milwaukee Public School District is holding a 2-day hiring event here in Chicago. They're at Hotel Zachary in Lakeview. Milwaukee is looking to recruit laid-off teachers who might want to teach elsewhere. Well, the period for circulating nominating petitions for the 2027 Chicago mayor's race is now underway. Illinois Congressman Mike Quigley entered into the crowded race back in June. Yesterday, he sat down with WVON's Matt McGill. Logan Page has more.
7: Quigley says the first major issue he wants to tackle is affordable housing while also focusing on public safety, city finances, and restoring trust in government.
8: We can begin with housing, which to me is the fundamental problem financially for the whole city. Mm-hmm. We're not going to tax our way out of this problem because there's not enough revenues. We can grow our way out, which has the unique qualities of being able to help in every neighborhood. Mm-hmm. The fact that we have empty schools is because we have empty lots.
9: A lot of them.
8: The empty schools are surrounded by empty lots.
9: A lot of them.
8: And we're not making the at least 4 tough choices to build a hell of a lot more housing. Mm. If people take just one thing of the way, what Quigley would do as mayor is it's going to be about affordability, and affordability starts with housing.
7: Quigley says he loves Chicago and is committed to fighting for the city he calls home. Logan Page, R News Now, WVON, 1690 AM.
3: He joins a long list of candidates. Mayor Johnson has not officially announced that he's running for a second term, but his staffers are collecting petitions. Illinois Secretary of State Alexis Janulius has not made it official either, but is expected to run. Well, there's surprising news for Illinois SNAP clients. Apparently, those who lost or had their benefits stopped due to federal work requirements can expect $400 to pop up on their card August 1st. Now, those who qualify will automatically have the funds added to their link card this Sunday. If you no longer have the link card, the Illinois Department of Human Services says you can request a new one on their website. That's a look at our news now. On 1690 WVON, traffic and weather up next. 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

0: back, keeping you sharp, moving it from Tuesday to Thursday. We're joined this morning by none other than Kamini Khan. Kamini, it's been a minute, man. It's good to see you. Welcome back to WVON. And while you're saying hello, tell us again why it's so important that we have a segment like this on the station.
1: Hey, good morning, Rufus. How you hear me? Do you hear me okay?
0: I hear you perfectly.
1: Okay, good. So, you know, it's important that we have this show. I'm sorry, hold on one second. I got an echo.
0: Obviously, you know, Kamini's not here with me today. He's doing this thing remotely because, well, technology, one, allows him to do so, but two, sometimes has a little bit of misfunction. So there we go. He's doing the tightest thing, trying to make this thing work. Go on, Kamini.
1: Okay, can you hear me a little better now?
0: You're perfect.
1: Sorry, I'm still getting that echo. My apologies. You know, technology, you just got to work with it. I'll try one more time. Okay. Well, you know, it's good to be talking to you again, Rufus. It's good to be talking to the listeners. Welcome to your Thursday check-in with your money. Of course, you know, we always want to talk about why it's important that we have this segment. And this segment is so important because it gives us the opportunity to talk about different strategies of building wealth for ourselves, for our family, for our community. And it's so important that we have opportunity to explore these different strategies, to learn different ways that we can improve our own financial situation. Everything from investing and learning about the stock market, to entrepreneurship and starting businesses. All of these things are important. And of course, each and every week, we're going to do a deep dive into these topics and make sure that listeners have an opportunity to understand how it works and how to take advantage of these strategies.
0: So where are we going to dive in today, Kamini?
1: So today, our topic for today is actually student loans and understanding student loans as it relates to our finances.
0: Well, talk about that. Why is managing student loans and finances such an important conversation right now?
1: You know, it's really important because, you know, when we think about loans, it's not just about the debt. You know, student loans really is a financial planning issue because it touches on so many aspects of our financial lives. Everything from our cash flow, from our emergency reserves, the way we handle our credit, retirement. You know, student loans impact everything around our finances. So it's really important that we understand it. A lot of people do make the mistake of looking at it just as a student loan, but it does impact a lot of different areas of our finances. So we're going to explore that today.
0: Well, let's get into it. I mean, one of the things that you want to do is have as few loans as possible, because it's one of these things about borrowing money. People want to get paid back, and there is no forgiveness in this space right now. So talk about where we go with this. What are the things? There are four or five critical things that people need to think about. What are those?
1: Yeah, definitely. So thank you for that, Rufus. So the things that I want listeners to take away from as it relates to our conversation and student loans in particular, number one is know what you owe, right? That's important. You know you have a student loan, but how much do you actually owe? You got to add that interest on there, fees, et cetera. So know what you owe. Number two, understand your repayment options. There are a couple different ways that payments can be made back. And so understand what those options are important. Number three, balance your debt and repayment with your saving and investing, right? You don't want to choose, you want to do either or, you want to be able to do all of the above. So it's important that we understand how to balance that. Number four, we want to make sure that we're careful before we refinance. So, you know, a lot of times you get offers about consolidation and refinancing those student loans. Just want to make sure you understand, be careful, read the fine print, right? And then we also want to review that plan each and every year, in particular because some of these plans require us to recertify, particularly if you have certain type of loans. So we can't just forget about it. We have to look at it again each and every year.
0: stay on top of it. You're talking about a lot of things today, and I know, as you do, typically we cover the surface of a lot. We can't get but so far in depth. Is there someplace else that people can go to get more information?
1: Yeah, obviously, it's a lot as it relates to student loans. So they can always go to studentaid.gov. That's a great reference to be able to look up more information about student loans, and then some of the information we're talking about today will actually come directly from that website.
0: So some of these things that you'll talk about, we've talked about before, and some of these principles are the same, but when we talk about managing student loans, how does one get started?
1: Yeah, you're right. There's always a lot of overlap when it comes to financial planning, handling our finances, investing, paying off debt, a lot of overlap. So where do we start? Right. So step one, just like anything, is we have to get organized. Right. We got to make a plan. We got to get organized. You know, many people know that they have student loans, but they don't know if it's a federal loan, it's a private loan, who services that loan, what's the interest rate. So the first thing we have to do is get organized to really understand the loan that you have. And that way you can make a plan to attack it and get it paid off, or even potentially paid off early. So one of the first things we can do is we can actually go to that website I just mentioned, which is studentaid.gov, and it actually has all the information about student loans. So whether it's a private loan or if it's federal loan, they really give you all the information about that loan online. So you can actually log in and take a look at it, find out what the interest rate is, find out how many more years you have to pay off. So that's kind of the first step. And then you want to determine, is your loan a private loan or is it a federal subsidized loan? Because it's a big difference in the interest rates and how it's managed and your protections around that loan. So you want to make sure you can understand that. And then last but not least, you want to look at that paperwork to be able to create a strategy to pay that loan off, right? Because that's what we want to do ultimately. We want to be able to pay it off. And so understanding the ins and outs of that loan gives us a baseline to start to attack it, to pay it off.
0: Yeah, as I mentioned, you know, loan is just defined as people want their money back. So you do want to get it paid off. They're generally here, though, two major categories of repayment plans. Talk about what those are.
1: Yeah, just like I mentioned a minute ago, Rufus. So there are two different categories of payment plans, right? So you have one plan, which is a fixed payment plan. Now, so we know, think about like our car note, our mortgage, you know, you're just paying a fixed payment. Maybe it's a couple hundred dollars a month. That's one category. And on the flip side, you have income-based payment plans. And that payment is going to be based on the income that you make in combination with how big your household is, right? So you might have two people, you might have seven people. That impacts how much that payment can be. So it's really important to be able to understand the differences between these plans, because it really can impact how much you pay, right? If on a regular plan, you might be, you know, you might have to pay $300 a month. But if you do an income sensitive plan, that potential payment could come down to potentially $100. So it's important to be able to understand the differences between these plans. And particularly if you think that, you know, your payments are too high or you're having a little bit of trouble, a lot of time to give you multiple options of how to pay those loans. So you can really kind of log into that website and explore the different options and ways to do it. And that's really a good way to get a handle on what you have and start to attack and pay that down even more.
0: Kamini, talk to us, you know, these student loans come in along with a number of other things that we have to do. We do have bills that just exist because we live. We're trying to save. We're thinking about retirement. We've got some other goals. Kind of lay out for us how we should look at these things.
1: Yeah, Rufus, you know, it's so important that we don't look at student loans just in isolation by themselves, right? They're one of many different financial commitments that we always have, right? So the key is to avoid kind of just letting student loans crowd out everything else. We have to look at it from a holistic perspective, just like when we're doing financial planning, right? And so we got to look at it from a budgeting standpoint. And when we think about budgeting, we break it down into a few different categories, right? So you have your essentials, which is essentially, you know, your rent, your mortgage, your insurance, those things that you have to pay each and every day. Those are the essentials. We look at our emergency savings. You know, we talk about it each and every episode. It's so important to have that emergency reserve. So if emergencies and things come up, it's important to look at that. You have high interest debt, thinking about like credit cards and high interest loans and things like that. That's a separate category. We look at retirement savings. We have to be able to handle retirement savings while we're doing all of these different things, putting a little money aside. If you're younger, you know, you just want to get started. When you get closer to retirement, you want to start accelerating those savings and those benefits. And then finally, you look at future goals, you know, being able to set some money aside for things like, you know, buying a home, starting a family, college education for kids. And so the point is looking at student loans, not in isolation, but as a part of a holistic plan, everything from essentials to emergency reserve to debt to retirement. We have to look at it in context and making sure we're making that payment along with handling these other financial priorities and goals as well.
0: Folks, I'll just say this to the Root Crew. I know there's an echo that's coming through. We can't fix it on the spot, but I'll just beg you to listen hard this time. And we'll drag Kamini in next week to make sure that we don't have this issue, and drag me in too, because I know sometimes I'm away as well. But let's keep going. We think about this, and it was a big deal when Biden was in office, this issue about student loan forgiveness. What should we all know about student loan forgiveness?
1: Yeah, and I'm getting an echo too, Rufus, so you can imagine trying to talk over myself. That's fun, right? So, you know, I think a big part of student loans and kind of that expansion of understanding is understanding the different forgiveness programs that are out there. Like you said, Rufus, a lot of people just start to hear about the forgiveness programs when Biden was in. They did a lot of different programs and a lot of different things around that time. But a few points I want to touch on regarding student loan forgiveness. And so the most popular or best known program for student loan forgiveness is called the PSLF program. And that stands for Public Service Loan Forgiveness Program. And really, it's a debt relief program for certain borrowers who really work full time in certain careers, particularly like public service. Think about like fire, police, teachers, you know, military. So in many cases, you can qualify to forgive a part of your loan or even all of your loan if you meet certain criteria. So they have a certification process that you have to go through. Again, you can go to that website, studentaid.gov, to get more information about it, see if you can qualify. But I have clients who went to that program, and I literally saw them forgive, you know, $100,000 in student loan debt. You know, so that's not everybody's situation. But as you can imagine, if you can get $100,000 in loan debt forgiven, that creates so much more space and opportunity to be able to save, invest, grow, and be able to really hit those financial strategies that we talk about each and every day. So that's a big one. You know, under certain circumstances, you want to be able to consolidate your loans. So maybe you got different loans in different places, federal, private, et cetera. You have the ability to do what's called consolidation, which is kind of like refinancing and kind of putting everything together. So that's another thing you want to look into. And then potentially you can also just refinance your existing federal loans to lower the interest rate. But while you refinance, you want to make sure that you understand the program that you're going into, because sometimes it could be a federal program versus a private program. So you want to make sure you understand the ins and outs, because it can impact what you can and cannot do with that loan in the future. So it's so important to understand. So don't jump into it just to save a little bit of money monthly. You want to make sure you understand the ins and outs before you pull that trigger.
0: Really critical stuff. Kamini, do this for us. You've covered quite a bit this morning. What are the key things that you want people to know from this conversation?
1: Yeah, Rufus, and so it is a lot of information around student loans and, being able to manage that loan with your finances. So some of the key takeaways I want listeners to remember is that, one, federal loans and private loans, they have different rules. They're not the same. So just remember that. Make sure you understand the difference between a federally backed loan and a private loan, right? Number two, don't ignore the repayment plan or terms, right? Student loans don't just go away. Even if you don't pay them, they're not going away. There are a lot of rules around student loans, and I've actually even tightened them up over the last couple of years that you need to be aware of what you have, the repayment terms, so you can eventually address it and pay it back. I want listeners to know that you need to build your budget around your student loans. Don't let it crowd up the other things that you have to do, including saving for retirement, investment, emergency reserves is one piece of the overall picture. So you got to put it in context. Of course, like I mentioned a second ago, be careful before you refinance or consolidate to make sure that you understand the program that you're going into. And then, of course, you want to review your plan every single year, and particularly the income sensitive plans, because in many cases, you have to submit your income to be able to recertify and get that plan each after year. So those are some of the takeaways that I want listeners to remember.
0: Critical, key, and important. Kamini, what are we going to do on Tuesday?
1: All right, so next week we got our first show of the month. So of course that means we got hot topics.
0: Hot
1: So we got
0: topics.
1: hot topics. We're going to do a mid-year checklist actually. Just make sure you're going to check in and see where we are and make sure we're on track for the rest of the year financially.
0: Good deal. Look, folks, Kamini can be reached by phone or by text, 630-575-5046, 630-575-5046. Also, you can go to the website, WVONWealthShow.com, WVONWealthShow.com, fill out a contact card or complete the Discovery Financial Survey to get started today. Kamini?
1: Yeah, I just want to thank you again, Rufus. Thank the listeners for continuing to support, continuing to listen in. I plan to be in the studio next week, hopefully, God willing, and so we can pick it up again and jump into another episode of Wealth Strategy. So in the meantime, everybody enjoy your week.
0: Indeed, God willing, the creek don't rise, which is real talk in this day and age. Kamini, thanks again. Always good to have you.
1: Thank you, Rufus.
0: Be
1: Appreciate it.
0: well, be well, my brother. Annette, before we get out of here, Dr. Fauci went before Congress yesterday, and he answered every question the same way. On the advice of counsel, I take the fifth. What did they expect from him? Annette's doing work back there. Titus, what did they expect from him?
2: I don't know, because of the fact is he was already pardoned about certain things that he said during COVID. He already went before the committee again. So what else do you expect that's going to be new? So he definitely did the right thing. It kind of reminded me of the Dave Chappelle skit from years ago. FIF, fifth, not four, but fifth. So it's just like, what are we doing here?
0: You think about Dave Chappelle. I also often think about Reverend Jackson on Saturday Night Live. The point is moot.
2: Right.
0: The point is moot. Look, this is what they hoped to do. This was mostly Republicans. They went in hard after Dr. Fauci. He was cool as a cat, continued over 100 times to take the fifth. And what their intent was, he has been pardoned, but what their intent was to try to get him to say something by which they could then charge him with perjury, to try to find something somewhere in there. That's why even the most innocuous question, he took the fifth, because you're not catching me on that. He's got good attorneys, and they tried to even talk about his attorneys and who his attorneys had represented before, but he hung in, hung on, and stayed with it.
3: Yeah, Rufus, he did a great job. I'm sorry, I was distracted. Yeah, he did a great job. And, it was such a bizarre hearing because they even threw his attorney out of the room.
0: Isn't that crazy?
3: I mean, his client is not answering any questions. But yet the attorney had to get thrown out. I guess they thought this was an intimidation tactic to get Fauci to talk, and it just didn't work.
0: That's what it all was. And look, we're in the space. We've talked about the exploding diarrhea, the I'm not going to try to say the word because I can't think of it right now. Sisyphoria, We've got outbreaks
3: of cyclosporiasis.
0: Thank you. Somewhere close. We've got outbreaks of measles. We've got all these health issues.
3: All these food recalls. This going on. And here we are.
0: And they spent all of this time, energy, money in bringing back Dr. Fauci to hear him plead the fifth. Because they're trying to do something that doesn't make any sense. If they're going to bring anybody in, I recall Donald Trump being there telling us to inject ourselves with bleach. I recall them not doing much that was really helping us along the way. But mostly I recall this black doctor who came up with the cure, the vaccine, so that we could start getting close to one another and come to where we are. It was the most ridiculous thing. Well, I'll say one of the most ridiculous things, because this administration can only outdo itself. We're going to leave it right there for today, ladies and gentlemen. And that is always love and appreciate you and all that you bring. Titus, thanks for keeping all these things together.
2: I plead the fifth.
3: Oh, and Rufus, today is, isn't it Cheesecake Day? And I was just certain that you were going to have Eli's Cheesecake is celebrating an anniversary, and they're giving away free cheesecake at the Obama Center and at the DuSable Museum.
0: Oh, man, if you had told
3: me
0: that.
3: No, not free. I think it's going to be the year of their birthday, like 46 cents or something like that.
0: I would have hit Mark up to try to get some cheesecake.
3: It's not too late. There's always tomorrow.
0: There's always tomorrow. I'll see what we can do. I think I got an appointment someplace at 11:10 this morning. Wonder where that could be on a day like this. Anyway, appreciate you all. The Root Crew, as always, I ask you, as you go through the course of the day, you will come across people dealing with things that you know absolutely nothing about. So please be kind always. And with that, Annette. Oh, Matt's out in the street this afternoon. Oh, no, LaDonna and Ken are out in the streets this afternoon. They're going to be at a Kodo. There you go. Go over there and get some hibachi and have your own round table as we did yesterday. And, man, I'm so far past time. I am out. Thank you. I'll see you tomorrow.
3: Sunny and mild, temperatures climbing near 90. 88 is our official high on this Thursday, July 30th, 2026. I'm Annette Flournoy, and in the headlines, cameras captured four thieves breaking into Brown Sugar Bakery on East 75th Street. Family, neighbors, friends, and former teammates are mourning the death of Tim Bankston, a former Simeon High School basketball star and coach. He was found fatally shot inside a home. And a lot happening today at the Board of Ed. CPS is hoping that their revised budget will pass. The teachers union will be holding a news conference at the board before today's vote. National news from the Black Information Network is next on the iHeartRadio app and 1690 AM WVON, Berwyn, Chicago. It's 9:04.
4: Maryland has recorded 38 heat-related deaths so far this summer. That's two more than last year's total of 36. The Maryland Department of Health says the recent heat wave, with temperatures reaching more than 100 degrees, contributed to the number of deaths. Reports indicate Iran is receiving up to 400 handheld missile launchers from China. Reuters says Iran purchased shoulder-fired air defense systems, along with Chinese missiles, for about $70 million. They're expected to receive the first shipment within weeks. However, China's foreign ministry calls the report completely groundless. And R&B singer Ciara announced she's giving $50,000 to 10 different groups that play important roles in the development of youth. Those include the Atlanta Music Project, SCAD, and the Black Entertainment and Sports Lawyer Association. I'm Misty Jordan with BIN News. Now, back to you, Terry.
5: President Trump is pretty tight-lipped about whether Dr. Anthony Fauci should face a contempt of Congress vote in the Senate. Republican Senator Rand Paul said the Homeland Security Committee is voting on a contempt resolution against Fauci next week after he invoked the Fifth Amendment. In a COVID-19 hearing, Trump was asked about the vote, but would only say Fauci didn't do him any favors in the early days of the pandemic. Meanwhile, Trump discussing retaliatory strikes against Iran.
6: They know it's coming. They're asking us not to do it. But, they tried shooting it last night.
5: While speaking with reporters in the Oval Office, Trump was asked about Iran's ballistic missile attack on U.S. forces in the Middle East. U.S. Central Command said all of the missiles were successfully intercepted. Trump said the U.S. is set to hit Iran very hard in response. Trump said Iran knows it's coming, adding it's our turn. Trump again held out hope that diplomatic efforts will prevail. Black Republican Congressman John James is running to become Michigan's next governor. James is campaigning across the state and talked about being called to the stage by President Trump during his visit to the GM Proving Ground in Milford.
7: But he endorsed me because he knows I've got the best chance to beat Secretary Johnson Benson in November and help Republicans hold Michigan House and take back the Senate. And having a relationship with the president like I have is going to help us all, the entire state, all 10 million of us.
5: James making campaign stops over the weekend in Grand Rapids, Holland, Hudsonville, Muskegon, and Zeeland. The Democratic candidates for governor are Secretary of State Jocelyn Benson and Genesee County Sheriff Chris Swanson. Sean Combs' release date has been moved up again. The music mogul's release from jail has been moved to January 24th of 2028. This is a month earlier than his previously expected release of February 23rd. Combs was previously sentenced to 50 months behind bars after his conviction on two prostitution charges back in October of 2025. His first release was originally scheduled for June of 2028. It all comes after Diddy was involved in a prison fight last week that ended with him in solitary confinement. The United Nations Security Council is unanimously adopting a resolution extending sanctions against armed militias and individuals operating in the Central African Republic. The action targets asset freezes, travel bans, and restrictions on supplying weapons and military equipment to armed groups. Council members are warning that armed groups and cross-border arms networks are a threat to stability, especially along border regions. The Central African Republic's ambassador to the UN is questioning how armed groups are consistently finding weapons despite the sanctions. Stay informed, stay connected, and subscribe. Follow BIN News This Hour wherever you get your podcasts. I'm Terry McCready for the Black Information Network.
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4: 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Check me out there. Listen, guys, I plead the fifth. That was all you heard and saw yesterday. Now, yesterday we had an amazing show. So, because summer school is cool. So, all of those that are checking in for class, I see you all. Now, that was Brother David Chappelle, the GOAT. Now, you all can argue with me later in terms of comedy. But a living GOAT, it is what it is. He's one of the greatest of all time. And this episode reminded me, as I watched Fauci, Dr. Anthony Fauci pled the fifth 111 times yesterday. 111 times yesterday. So here's the question of the day. Let me be very clear. Because even Sonya, sometimes Sonya turns to me, particularly with political questions, and she'll ask me straight up, why is he doing that? And sometimes my family will do it, and I have no problem with answering. But I want to know where you all are with this answer. So I'm going to ask the question. Here it is, Dr. Anthony Fauci, who has dedicated more than 4 decades of his life to medicine. He's globally renowned. And he pleads 111 times yesterday before the world. Oftentimes we're guilty of thinking it's just America, but everybody's watching America. So if innocent, why did Dr. Anthony Fauci plead the fifth? Now, I'm giving out some extra credit. Summer school is cool, and I appreciate you all checking in all summer long on the TCS. It means a lot. You know, I heard that sometimes class kind of drops off during summer school. No, not on this show. No, sir, because we keep it fire. We keep it hot, and it's a thoughtful Thursday. So I want you all, and thank you, Titus, I want you all to be very thoughtful in your answers. 773-591-1690. I am giving out some extra credit. Who know the answer? Why would you plead the fifth if you're innocent? 111 times. Today is the 96th day as we march into the midterms. And I'll give out some more extra credit if you know which state did President Barack Obama just make a special endorsement in. Come on, guys. There's a reason why y'all following me. Come on, putting that cap in everybody's ass. Culture, arts, and politics. I like it just like that. You're listening to your favorite millennial. When we come back, the phone lines are already lighting up. Come on, y'all. Class, y'all gonna trample over each other. If you're innocent, why would you plead the fifth? And why would you do it 111 times? We'll be back after this break.
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11: We're going to zero in along DuSable Lakeshore Drive at this time. Right now, you're looking at just about a 16-minute trip still northbound from 67th Street to Jackson. You'll see quite a few brake lights as you approach Soldier Field and stop and go to Monroe. You have stoplight delays there. You have street closures through Grant Park because of the start of Lollapalooza today. Do expect a lot of foot traffic as well. As you make your way from Hollywood to Monroe, you're down to 16 minutes there as well. If you're on the Ryan, a 26-minute trip from 95th Street to downtown outbound, things are pretty quiet. The Bishop Ford and Tuskegee Airmen Memorial moving well. You'll need 40 minutes on the Stevenson end from I-355 to DuSable Drive. On the outbound side, do look out for an earlier accident. It's at first. Right now, it is being cleared away. If you're on the Eisenhower, expect 50 minutes from Thorndale to the Burns Circle, 50 traveling out. And the Kennedy, now a 41-minute trip in from O'Hare to downtown. Getting to the airport, a slight improvement. You're down to 35 minutes. Taking a look at our weather, sunny and dry today. The National Weather Service says we're headed to a daytime high of 88, a low tonight of 61. It's 78 at O'Hare, 78 in Beverly, and 78 degrees here at the Talk of Chicago. That's a look at traffic and weather now. I am Annette Flournoy on the Talk of Chicago, 1690 WVON.
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12: What day of the week is it today?
13: On the advice of counsel, I respectfully decline to answer based upon my rights under the Fifth Amendment to the Constitution.
12: What color tie are you wearing?
13: On the advice of counsel, I respectfully decline to answer based upon my rights under the Fifth Amendment to the Constitution.
12: What color is the carpet in front of you?
13: On the advice of counsel, I respectfully decline to answer based upon my rights under the Fifth Amendment to the Constitution.
12: Let's just get one thing straight. You don't have any rights under the Fifth Amendment because you've been pardoned, as you very well know, as the Supreme Court has been clear for a century and more. Brown versus Walker, 1896. When he has been pardoned, he may not stand upon his privilege. You know that. Your lawyer is sitting behind you now, shifting nervously in their chairs. They know it. This isn't about the Constitution. This isn't about the law. This is about contempt. Contempt for this body and contempt for the American people.
4: Ooh, contempt. Listen, guys, you're listening to the TCS. That's right. It's the Cleopatra Show. It is 9:24, and I'm giving out some extra credit. Summer school is definitely cool when the phone lines are lit. I want to know, if innocent, why would Dr. Fauci plead the fifth? Yesterday, before the world, he pled the fifth 111 times. Now, I played the iconic clip of Dave Chappelle on the Dave Chappelle Show pleading the fifth, right? But he just said something. We're going to unpack Brown versus Parker later on, but I would like to hear from you. 773-591-1690. We're going back into time. It's almost as though we're in a time capsule where there's real life issues going on. To be clear, before I bring up the calls, today is the 96th day before the midterms. Today marks 153 days of Trump's war. And today is also 46 days Mitch, the Grim Reaper McConnell, has been MIA, missing in action. So much so that Governor Andy Beshear has put out a warrant and put his face on the milk box. Have you seen him? Why? Because he has gubernatorial powers to make an appointment. Can Mitch McConnell go missing much longer, seeing as though it's 96 days away? He is not showing up to do his due diligence and his job for the American people. Now, for the working people of Illinois and across the state, because this is a nationwide show, you show me a job where we cannot show up and abandon our posts for 46 days. I'll wait on it. Meanwhile, while you're looking for that answer, going to the phone line, see if I can give out some extra credit. Let's talk to Thurgood. Thurgood, talk to me. Welcome to WVON.
14: Good morning. Ooh, call on me. Yes, I was awake that one day in criminal law and procedure. It is your inherent right to invoke the fifth. Matter of fact, whenever I speak, I try to have facts. The Guardian reports that in the Letitia James prosecution of Donald Trump in the civil action, he invoked the fifth 440 times in his civil deposition, his right and his privilege. I now must quote the following. A fish with his mouth closed cannot get caught. A fish with his mouth closed cannot get caught. The wisdom of attorney Victor Henderson, a colleague of mine, a renowned white-collar defense attorney, a fish with his mouth closed cannot get caught. In regard to the Fauci circumstance, COVID-19 was a reality. People died worldwide. People died needlessly in this country because of the lies spread by the Trump Republican death cult that the shot, you need to take the shot. It turns out, and you can document this, Trump was vaccinated, one of the first to get vaccinated. The staff, the broadcasters at Fox Studios,

0: same thoughts. In an effort to distract from you from the war, in the effort to distract you from this war is costing $1 billion with a B in Iraq, wherein you have the third largest city in Chicago that is laying off workers over $770 million annual deficit, but you got $1 billion with a B to drop in Iran.
1: So let me ask you this, because I want to make sure, and I have somebody, Christy is saying, Fauci committed crimes against humanity.
0: You're wrong, put him like in prison, two left shoes. And you're wrong, away like the key. Two left shoes.
1: And then Christy is saying the mRNA jab is known to cause serious adverse events like strokes and so on and so forth. So, Christy, I'm gonna let the class address you
0: foolishness.
1: Further. But listen, you said, because you tiptoe into the answer, you said a fish with its mouth closed cannot get caught. So, for in layman terms, the answer is, any event that...
0: Go ahead. You have a right to invoke your Fifth Amendment right. I'm a lawyer. When you're stopped at the police in a traffic stop, and they ask you, well, where are you coming from? Where are you? This, that, you should politely, sir, officer, I am respectfully invoking my Fifth Amendment right. Why? Because the there's constitutional level cases that said they can trick you up if you give conflicting statements or you sound suspicious. You politely hand them your license and your registration, and you say, officer, I'm respectfully invoking my Fifth Amendment right. And because that way it stops them from, you know, conflicts, where, what, when, what. This is your privilege. You know, the GOP, that stands for the Constitution and the like. Again, the bout with COVID-19 happened. Trump called it a hoax, right? How could the Democratic Party conspire for people to die around the planet in all to this disease?
1: But to call it hoax would be the first recipient of the inoculation is interesting. Good call.
0: Yes, ma'am. This was documented. Well documented. Thank you. Blessings and peace. Have a wonderful day.
1: When we come back, Chris Andre, Michael O'Connor, I see you all. And of course, our classmate tiptoed us into the next clip. When we come back, I got a special clip. You don't want to miss this.
2: Sunny, pleasant, and warm. Temperatures climbing near 88. Good morning. I'm Anna Flournoy, and here's what's happening. Four thieves were captured on surveillance video breaking into a famous Southside bakery. In the wee hours, a white sedan was seen pulling up as thieves smashed through the doors of Brown Sugar Bakery on East 75th Street. Apparently, they got away with an empty cash register. They also were seen smashing the windows of the Caribbean Roots Bar next door. So far, no one is in custody. Family, neighbors, and friends and former teammates are mourning the death of Tim Bankston, a beloved former Simeon High School basketball star and Thornton head coach. He was found fatally shot inside a home in Auburn Gresham. Perry Williams has more.
3: Bankston's sister says his body was found yesterday morning in one of his friend's home on 77th and Emerald.
4: The hours that he laid there without someone knowing that he was there was probably the nail in his coffin.
3: Bankston is known as a basketball legend in Chicago. He led Simeon High School to the state basketball title in 1984. No one is in custody. I'm Perry Williams.
2: He was known for mentoring generations of student athletes. Officials say grief counselors are available at Simeon High School today for staffers or any students who may need to talk. Mayor Brandon Johnson is making what could be the last member ever appointed to the Chicago School Board. Johnson announced he is appointing Connie Anderson to the Chicago Board of Education District 10B, which represents the far south side. Anderson is replacing Olga Batista, who resigned from the seat back in March. Anderson will be serving in the seat she's seeking in November, when Chicagoans will vote on all 21 members of the city school board for the first time in history. Well, it's a big day for Chicago Public Schools as they present their revised budget to the Board of Ed with hopes of getting the $9.8 billion budget passed. In an exclusive WVON interview yesterday, CPS CEO Dr. Maclean King told Rufus Williams that it must pass, frankly, in order to make payroll come September.
5: And in order for us to be able to, the district to be able to make payroll in September, we must close on a short-term loan in order to make payroll.
2: This comes as the district is facing a $732 million

0: $1 deficit. The revised budget no longer calls for 5 furlough days for all CPS employees, protects classroom size, and does not add to the district's debt. However, more than 1,600 people are being laid off. The Chicago Teachers Union hopes the board votes to down it, saying it doesn't put the needs of children first. They, in fact, want lawmakers in Springfield to call a special session. Union members are expected to hold a news conference at the board before today's vote. While this is happening, the Milwaukee Public School District is holding a two-day hiring event here in Chicago. They're at Hotel Zachary in Lakeview. Milwaukee is looking to recruit laid-off teachers who might want to teach elsewhere. That's a look at our news now on 1690 WVON. Traffic and weather up next. WVON News Time, 9:34.
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0: Along the inbound side of the Bishop Ford, we're seeing just a few brake lights as you approach Cottage and make your way to the Ryan. Tuskegee Airmen Memorial, no problems there. Once arriving at the Ryan, you're looking at another 21 minutes from 95th Street into downtown. Along DuSable Lakeshore Drive, northbound 67th Street to Jackson, expect about 17 minutes. Right now, we are seeing some delays as you approach Soldier Field, then stop and go to Monroe. You have stoplight delays and street closures through Grant Park because of Lollapalooza. Taking a look at our weather, bright, beautiful skies. Turning warmer today as temperatures climb near 90. 88 is the official high, 61 the low tonight. We're up to 79 at Midway, is 79 at the Obama Presidential Center, and 79 degrees here at the Talk of Chicago. That's a look at traffic and weather now. I'm Annette Flournoy on the Talk of Chicago, 1690 WVON.
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9: Video excerpts of former President Donald Trump's deposition in the New York Attorney General's fraud investigation. Trump repeatedly pleaded the fifth, refusing to answer any questions about his or his company's finances. Here's CBS's Ed O'Keefe.
10: Near the start of the deposition, former President Donald Trump tells New York Attorney General Letitia James that he would be invoking his right against self-incrimination.
11: Anyone in my position not taking the Fifth Amendment would be a fool, an absolute fool.
10: So more than 400 times over nearly 4 hours,
11: I declined to answer the question.
10: The former president invoked the Fifth.
12: For Paul, who's accused.
11: Same answer. And I am tonight announcing my...
10: Trump, running for the White House once again, is facing multiple federal and state investigations.
13: And we are back. The time is 9:39. Since we're going back into a time capsule, you're listening to The Cleopatra Show on a thoughtful Thursday. And your president, Donald John Trump, as your classmate pointed out, Thurgood, who definitely earned some extra credit, more than 450 times to be precise, invoked the Fifth Amendment. And he said, you'd be a fool in my position. But according to Thurgood, Attorney Thurgood, any American that does not invoke their privilege, their right to invoke the Fifth Amendment would be a fool. Not just because you're seeking the highest office in the land. So I'm asking the question, if Dr. Fauci is innocent, why invoke the Fifth Amendment? And he did so yesterday before the world 111 times. Now, the difference, here's the caveat. Trump did this in a closed door session that ultimately was made public. But you'd be a fool if you heard him clearly in his position. I'm asking you all. Across the nation, Black America. I got folks tuning in all the way from Philly to Canada and beyond. And good morning, Quintella, Shirley, Renee, Candy, Cynthia, Christy, Lee. I see you all duking it out in the chat. Brother Wall, Diane, Jazz, be sure to like and share the show. Why invoke the Fifth Amendment if you ain't do anything wrong? Now, Thurgood says, a fish whose mouth isn't open can't get caught. Let's talk to Chris. Chris, talk to me. Welcome to WVON.
14: Professor Cleopatra Draper, how are you this morning?
13: I'm on fire. It's a thoughtful Thursday.
14: Absolutely. Shout out. Much love to the WVON family. I'll say this. Dr. Fauci is well in his rights with this GOP Grand Oppression Party to protect himself because, as you saw, they tried to indict Tish James, the sister, on the Fed with bogus mortgage fraud. And we know who committed the mortgage fraud. It was Don Nakan, the raper in chief. And his son took the fifth, Eric Trump, in the Trump Organization case 500 plus times. So Dr. Fauci, he need to get his weight up. He only took it 140-some. Don Nakan took it 440. Eric took it 500, and I think the other brother took it about 400 something. So Dr. Fauci got to get his weight up. But Dr. Fauci, the service he's done for this country and for them to try to knock him down and blemish in his advanced age is just shameful. And we know who knew about this pandemic because Trump gave Bob Woodward about 20 interviews in November of, I think it was 2019, when the pandemic was coming about. So, and, you know, the Republicans, they're not releasing the Epstein file, and they still need cover for this illegal war where they took, where Trump had them take off the names of those last four or five soldiers that were killed, and to get people's minds off the high gas, high inflation, where you can't buy food, you can't buy gas, and the high unemployment, while he gets a billion-dollar ballroom and tried to give the January 6th a reparations of almost $2 billion. So it's all show, all cover. Dr. Fauci should be, you know, respected and congratulated for the work he's done for this country.
13: No, I appreciate that, Chris. Good call. Thank you so much. Let's talk to Andre. Andre, talk to me. Welcome to WVON.
12: Oh, good morning, Miss Cleopatra. You know, I was actually trying to play hooky this morning, but you went down the hall to the lunchroom and found me in there and brought me back to class. So I'm going to have to go ahead and address these issues that you brought up here. You know, Dr. Fauci, when we got COVID in 2020, right, Dr. Fauci was 80 years old. Now he's 85 years old. To take and harass a man like that in a Congress, asking him these questions was ridiculous, and it was all for the audience of one, Donald Trump and the Republicans. That's who they plumped for. Rand Paul is a hypocrite. I think Dr. Fauci pleaded the fifth because he knew that they would try to do something. And as he stated himself, that Rand Paul has suggested before that he be locked up. So I would have did the same thing. I would have pleaded the Fifth Amendment and reserved my right to say something. I would never incriminate myself like that because I know what they are trying to do. Here it is. They harass a 85-year-old man in that Congress there. Meanwhile, you got Kennedy down there who don't have no type of degree that they don't even want to elaborate on. They don't want to talk about nothing that he did. So I think that he did the right thing by pleading that Fifth Amendment. And then this is the other thing I want to mention. You know, Barack Obama left that playbook, you know, in case something happened for this thing, for a pandemic broke out. And Donald Trump tore it up. But, you know, these Republicans have this selective memory where they want to write books and perform for Trump, and they overlooking all of these critical things. Over a million people died when Trump was office from COVID. Not only did he tell them to drink bleach, he's responsible for some other things with that COVID because he was slow to respond. And if it hadn't been for Mike Pence with what he did, then a whole lot more people would have died beyond that measure when he came in there with that Operation Warp Speed. So I say right on to Dr. Fauci, you know, the man was 80 years old when we got COVID in 2020. Of course, COVID was new. Didn't nobody have COVID down to a science at that time. They was all trying to figure it out. So don't blame Dr. Fauci for giving information. He didn't purposely give no erroneous information if it was that. In fact, he was just trying to save and help people. And if he thought quarantining and school being out of school was the answer, he did what he thought was right at that particular time because, again, it was new from Wuhan, and then nobody really knew what COVID was really about. Thank you, Ms. Cleopatra.
13: Absolutely, and I'm glad you didn't play hooky no more. Listen, guys, I'm going to keep the conversation going. Let's talk to Michael O'Connor. Michael, talk to me. Welcome to WVON.
15: Hi, good morning. I agree with all of your previous callers, and I want to answer your questions and get X credit. It is the Iowa State Rep, Josh Turek, T-E-R-E-K, who is the person that has been endorsed by Barack Obama in the Iowa Rep.
13: That's right. You got that extra credit. Woohoo! That's right. What do you think about that, Michael?
15: Well, I don't have any problem with it. Let me just say this. I want to expound on the Fifth Amendment. Unfortunately, because they took civics out of public school education, most people don't know what the Fifth Amendment is. And it's a shame. Thurgood was absolutely correct. A closed fist can't be taken. And the Fifth Amendment deals with, as far as I'm concerned, I haven't heard or seen anything that has suggested that Dr. Fauci has been indicted in any shape, form, or fashion. He hasn't been charged, and he can't be compelled, according to the Fifth Amendment, to be a witness against himself. And there has been no due process of law because we haven't dealt with him being charged with anything. And they kicked out his legal representation at the hearing. Can you imagine, Cleopatra, if you are in a police station and they're asking you questions and they tell your lawyer, oh, no, your lawyer got to be out the room. I mean, what they're doing to this man is criminal. As far as I'm concerned, he should take the Fifth every chance he gets. And that's my comment.
13: Absolutely. And I'm so glad he earned the extra credit between Thurgood and Michael. I'm going to come up with another question. You all can earn some extra credit, too, because that was peculiar when they demanded that he couldn't even sit at the table, let alone breathe. And I'm talking about Fauci's attorney. I thought that that was just out of control and out of bounds. But the question still stands. If innocent, why did Fauci plead the Fifth? Now, we're setting the foundation. When we come back, I've already played the clip of Trump pleading 450. Chris gave air to his sons pleading at least 400 times. All of these people in high power and positions. But yet when you get pulled over, do you plead the Fifth? It's your constitutional right. When we come back, I'm giving extra credit. If somebody can tell me Brown versus Parker, it was insinuated, it was uplifted to say that Fauci had no right. But that's not true, is it? Who knows a little bit about Brown versus Parker? More when we return.
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8: 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WVON, traffic and weather now.
0: Right now, we are seeing some congestion along DuSable Lakeshore Drive, especially northbound right there at Roosevelt Road. That's mainly due to stoplight delays there at Roosevelt Road and Monroe, and all the street closures related to Lollapalooza that's starting today. Also, Metra is operating extra chains to accommodate all of the attendees to Lollapalooza. And the city is also encouraging people to use public transportation, CTA, trains and buses. Taking a look at our weather, bright, beautiful skies. The National Weather Service says we're headed to a warm 88 today. Temperatures in the upper 70s. We're 79 at O'Hare, 79 at the Obama Presidential Center, and 79 degrees here at the Talk of Chicago. That's a look at traffic and weather now. I'm Annette Flournoy on the Talk of Chicago, 1690 WVON.
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0: And we are back. The time is 9:52, and it's a thoughtful Thursday on the Cleopatra Show. And we've been talking about pleading the fifth. I opened up with an iconic clip of the GOAT, David Chappelle, pleading the fifth. But it was not in mockery, but in juxtaposition to Dr. Anthony Fauci, who pled the fifth yesterday before the world 111 times. But our classmate, who earned extra credit, Thurgood, took us back in time, where your president pled the fifth more than 450 times in his case, where he was found liable with New York Attorney General Letitia James. And his sons have followed suit. So is this a practice of just those that are of this elite class or in these high positions? Or is it a practice that should be applied in everyday life, like Thurgood suggested, because every American has an inalienable right to invoke the Constitution, to invoke the Fifth Amendment? And your president said in his position, he would be a fool not to. I'm going to the phone lines, 773-591-1690. Here's the question of the day. If innocent, why did Dr. Fauci invoke the Fifth Amendment? Let's talk to Lewis. Lewis, talk to me. Welcome to WVON.
1: Thank you. You said unalienable rights. What that means, civil rights. Okay. Now, the reason why Fauci didn't testify is because it would make what they call a legal record. Everything would be recorded. And what he has is he has a federal pardon, but he doesn't have a state pardon, and he can be civil sued if he makes that that if he testifies, they can use that. Attorney general of a state can use it. A class action lawsuit can come against him too. And right now, I think they said a couple of the states are talking about suing him, you know, according to what this record is. See, because they don't really need his testimony. They just need him just to be there, and they're going to read it off, and then they're going to make that record as what his reply was. They're not going to test it in the courts as far as going back to the Supreme Court, because like you said, Brown versus whatever that was, they said that you can use your Fifth Amendment, you know, but a part of it is that you can't be picking and choosing on what questions you ask. And even if you do that, you're still making that record. And like I was saying, he's only protected from a federal prosecution. He's not protected from state, and he's not protected from a civil suit. Thank you.
0: No, and Lewis definitely got the answer correct. That is it. He would further incriminate himself against himself, which makes him liable and susceptible to state charges on any grounds. So to say nothing, you have nothing. Because that pardon that was delivered by former President Joe Biden did not include future. So I wanted you all to critically think this morning, and I thank you for indulging that exercise, because I think as we scaffold, we learn, and together we begin to critically look at the situation. Don't just turn the station because you don't understand. I think that is what alienates most Americans from politics is, I don't get this, you know, but there is something to get. The grift that keeps on grifting. Right now, there are a lot of decisions being made. And when we come back, we're going to continue to unpack this, because there's a standoff within the Grand Ole Party that is prohibiting Attorney Todd Blanche from cementing himself to being the Attorney General of these United States, only because of a few things. He got caught up, and he literally said he's the personal attorney of the president. That is not how that role works. And what egregiously offended the vast majority of the Republican Party was the slush fund to reward the insurrectionist thugs that stormed the Capitol. This $1.7 million slush fund that would have been granted, that he is still looking to institute, that he refused to deny that he wasn't. That is a problem. On top of his involvement with Ghislaine Maxwell, the rapist that was in relationship and worked and recruited young girls to exploit and be trafficked and to be abused by Jeffrey Epstein in collusion with all the other men, the most powerful men that were listed, that hold positions of high power. He went personally to move her from a high maximum security to the lowest maximum there is, where sex offenders aren't even supposed to be. And he's refused to say why. And then when he did finally meet with a few of the survivors, it was insulting. So they have called that his appointment be blocked. This is serious, guys. So what becomes of this position? So we cannot ignore these things. When we come back, I am going to unpack both the rejection of Todd Blanche, but the support from Obama in Iowa. Now, we know something about that. That's how we got Emmanuel. Now, we got another little contender that love to play basketball with Emmanuel, too. I got a call yesterday. He might come out for him. I about threw the phone at the wall. But it was an old phone, like a brick phone, so it was going to bounce back and hurt me. So I didn't throw it. I need to get an upgrade, y'all. But listen, when we come back, we're going to talk about Iowa. Because President Barack Obama has weighed in. He's tipping the scale. And tipping on all four foes. What does that mean? Are we driving into the end zone? Possibly, and then some. I would love to get your take on this. More when we return.
2: And warm, going up to 88 on this Thursday, July 30th, 2026. I'm Annette Fernoy, and in the headlines, it looks like the search for a new Chicago police superintendent has hit a possible snag. A member of the commission conducting the search believes the November deadline is too soon to narrow down the strongest candidates. Four thieves were captured on surveillance video breaking into a famous Southside bakery. And surprising news for Illinois SNAP clients. Apparently, those who had their benefits stopped due to new federal work requirements can expect $400 to pop up on their card August 1st. National news from the Black Information Network is next on the iHeartRadio app and 1690 AM WVON, Berwyn, Chicago. 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
3: VIN News Now. Maryland has recorded 38 heat-related deaths so far this summer. That's two more than last year's total of 36. The Maryland Department of Health says the recent heat wave, with temperatures reaching more than 100 degrees, contributed to the number of deaths. Reports indicate Iran is receiving up to 400 handheld missile launchers from China. Reuters says Iran purchased shoulder-fired air defense systems, along with Chinese missiles, for about $70 million. They're expected to receive the first shipment within weeks. However, China's foreign ministry calls the report completely groundless. And R&B singer Ciara announced she's giving $50,000 to 10 different groups that play important roles in the development of youth. Those include the Atlanta Music Project, SCAD, and the Black Entertainment and Sports Lawyer Association. I'm Misty Jordan with BIN News. Now, back to you, Terry.
4: President Trump is pretty tight-lipped about whether Dr. Anthony Fauci should face a contempt of Congress vote in the Senate. Republican Senator Rand Paul said the Homeland Security Committee is voting on a contempt resolution against Fauci next week after he invoked the Fifth Amendment. In a COVID-19 hearing, Trump was asked about the vote, but would only say Fauci didn't do him any favors in the early days of the pandemic. Meanwhile, Trump discussing retaliatory strikes against Iran.
5: They know it's coming. They're asking us not to do it, but They tried shooting it last night.
4: While speaking with reporters in the Oval Office, Trump was asked about Iran's ballistic missile attack on U.S. forces in the Middle East. U.S. Central Command said all of the missiles were successfully intercepted. Trump said the U.S. is set to hit Iran very hard in response. Trump said Iran knows it's coming, adding it's our turn. Trump again held out hope that diplomatic efforts will prevail. Black Republican Congressman John James is running to become Michigan's next governor. James is campaigning across the state and talked about being called to the stage by President Trump during his visit to the GM Proving Ground in Milford.
6: But he endorsed me because he knows I've got the best chance to beat Secretary Johnson Benson in November and help Republicans hold Michigan House and take back the Senate. And having a relationship with the president like I have is going to help us all, the entire state, all 10 million of us.
4: James making campaign stops over the weekend in Grand Rapids, Holland, Hudsonville, Muskegon, and Zeeland. The Democratic candidates for governor are Secretary of State Jocelyn Benson and Genesee County Sheriff Chris Swanson. Sean Combs' release date has been moved up again. The music mogul's release from jail has been moved to January 24th of 2028. This is a month earlier than his previously expected release of February 23rd. Combs was previously sentenced to 50 months behind bars after his conviction on two prostitution charges back in October of 2025. His first release was originally scheduled for June of 2028. It all comes after Diddy was involved in a prison fight last week that ended with him in solitary confinement. The United Nations Security Council is unanimously adopting a resolution extending sanctions against armed militias and individuals operating in the Central African Republic. The action targets asset freezes, travel bans, and restrictions on supplying weapons and military equipment to armed groups. Council members are warning that armed groups and cross-border arms networks are a threat to stability, especially along border regions. The Central African Republic's ambassador to the UN is questioning how armed groups are consistently finding weapons despite the sanctions. Stay informed, stay connected, and subscribe. Follow BIN News This Hour wherever you get your podcasts. I'm Terry McCready for the Black Information Network.
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2: The inbound side of the Ryan, pretty active for this time of morning. You're looking at a 21-minute trip from 95th Street into downtown, slow from 95th Street to 71st, then again from 47th Street to the Burns Circle. Traveling outbound, things are moving well. Things are also moving well along the Bishop Ford and Tuskegee Airmen Memorial. And, of course, to Tsavo Lakeshore Drive downtown, delays in both directions. That's due to street closures because of Lollapalooza. There's also some lane closures involved as well, and you have to look out for foot traffic. Taking a look at what's happening along the Stevenson, you're down to 35 minutes from I-355 to DuSable Drive, 40 traveling out. The Eisenhower, a 45-minute trip from Thorndale to the Burns Circle. That outbound trip will take you 40. And the Kennedy, we're now up to 40 minutes in from O'Hare to downtown, getting to the airport, a 32-minute trip. Taking a look at our weather, bright, beautiful skies, lots of sunshine, and dry today. The National Weather Service says we're headed to a daytime high of 88. Tonight, leveling off somewhere around 61, but we've made it up to 81 at Midway. It's 81 at Rainbow Beach and 81 degrees here at the Talk of Chicago. That's a look at traffic and weather now. I'm Annette Flournoy on the Talk of Chicago, 1690 WVON.
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15: Ball game. 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
16: 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You ready for me, Josh?
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16: 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We playing horse or what?
15: We're playing Iowa.
16: I know a little something about winning Iowa.
15: All right, here we go.
16: Are we ready?
15: You know when it's in.
16: Come on, I'm not going to just give it away.
15: All right.
16: That thing is silky smooth.
15: Thousands of hours of practice.
16: You were the shooter?
15: Four-time Paralympian, two-time gold medalist.
17: Back-to-back gold medals!
15: Okay.
16: I told you, I'm not just going to give it away to you. You got to earn this thing.
15: We'll back up a little bit. All right.
16: See, this is just going to put some pressure on me. Let's see if the bank's open. Oh, bank was closed.
15: Well, I wasn't going to let you win.
16: Well.
15: Oh.
16: Come on now.
15: You have a Mount Rushmore?
16: I do think Jordan's the GOAT.
15: I do too.
16: I think LeBron's probably number two.
15: Agree with you.
16: I think Kareem is probably number three.
15: Ooh, okay.
16: Oh, come on. I thought
15: W.
16: I had that. I'd have to put Magic at four.
15: I've got Russell after that, and then I think I go Kareem. That's good.
16: He's calling it now. So you like that three-pointer?
15: Hey, you shoot where you want.
16: All right, let's go. Tell me how things are going out there.
15: Everywhere we go, urban areas, rural areas, people are ready for change.
16: Oh, I thought I had that one. That's Iowa right there, buddy. A lot of people have heard me say this. Of all the things I've done in politics, Iowa was my favorite thing. There was just a magic about regular folks showing up in gyms.
15: Like this?
16: Like this. And just talking out. How do we move our state forward? How do we move the country forward?
15: Well, I'll tell you what, people all across Iowa are saying that they're feeling that hope, that optimism for the first time in a long time.
16: That's my sense. That's what I think is going to happen.
15: Yeah.
16: I've seen enough. Not only did I get whooped, but you've got here a man of character, somebody who knows how to win. Now the ball's in your court, Iowa. Let's make sure that we send Josh Turek to the United States Senate.
0: And we are back on the TCS. That's right. It's the Cleopatra Show. It's a thoughtful Thursday. The time is 10:11. And again, President Barack Obama's on the court, elevating a candidate, and not just any candidate, is Josh Turek, who is on his way to flip the Senate. Iowa, who has trended red in the past few years, literally after President Barack Obama won it, has the potential to come back into the fold. Maybe purplish, not full on blue. But Josh Turek, who is a self-described prairie populist, has been in his state representative role for some while. He's 47 years young, and he ain't no punk. I'm curious to know what happens when President Barack Obama tips the scale. Now, we got him around Rahm Emanuel. But there's some little birdies and rumors and whispers that he may tip the scale again here in Chicago. And literally, like I said, my phone's so old, I'm in alphabets. I don't have, what is it, iPhone 17 now? No. That's numerical. I damn near threw the phone, but because it's such a brick, it would have bounced back and injured me. So I did not. But damn it, stay in Iowa. You know, so I want to hear from you. How do you feel when President Barack Obama tips the scale? Now, Turek was already up in polling, so it's very probable. So it was a safe space, but a necessary space that somebody that still has some favorability do something. And it was former President Barack Obama. Now, with that being said, what does that mean to Iowans? Now, a number of your cousins, including mine, live in Iowa, primarily because they were pushed out. Chicago got priced out and they kept going and been traveling ever since. And ain't interested in coming back, to be honest. They've made do and found community and feel safe. I find that peculiar. Because Iowa still be Iowan. So I'm just curious, black people, do we care about not necessarily Josh Turek, but when President Obama puts his hand or tips the scale, you know, for you sports fanatics, do you agree Jordan is the GOAT and LeBron is number two? LeBron was on his way to Philly. LeBron, is he number two? You know, how do you feel about this? I'm curious as I was watching this, because it is important that any favorability, anything we have to take the Senate back happens, especially as I am watching the breaking news that Blanche confirmation is in jeopardy before the Senate's recess. They're not going to appoint him. They're going to cancel this. And this is one of the first few times you'll see the Senate take a staunch position against Trump. I keep earmarking the days, this 96 a day, before we are to march into the midterms. And this is huge. So while the Senate is in staunch position and at jeopardy of being flipped, Mitch the Grim Reaper McConnell has been missing for 46 days. That was it right there. So I just don't understand. And I've asked, and we are reaching out to Governor Andy Beshear, whom I like. I like Andy Beshear. He's a safe bet. Bible thumping. He is a staunch Democrat surviving in a red state, and they like him. He's getting it done. Get her done. Right? But I need for him to pull up. I need you to go to the Grim Reaper house, pull up at the hospital. You the governor. You know, at some point, they're about to be on a 30-day recess. They're about to take holiday. That's how they would say it across the pond. We say vacation, they say holiday. So they're about to take holiday for a month. So add that to the 46 days he's been missing. That's 76. You only need 20 more. They know exactly what they're doing. 20 more, he can be MIA. And then they'll go on with the election. Now, if he's absolutely deceased and they've been hiding it, that's one thing. But there are rumors that he's been brain dead or in a vegetative state for quite some while. So why hasn't the governor just walked up and said, hey, I'm Governor Andy Beshear, and I approve this message. So I'm just curious, guys, and I see you all in the chat. You know, and for black people that say, well, you know, it's going to be what it's going to be. You know, if you all like the Senate the way that it is, that's interesting. The Senate is set to approve $1 trillion for Trump's war. A trillion. That's another trillion. We can't get $2 to balance the budget. There, the likelihood of the interest rate being increased to stabilize the economy is on the table, even with Trump's appointee at the Fed. This is interesting, guys. Like, I need for us to figure this out. J.S. Smith said, Mitch down there with Lindsay looking up at us. So, I mean, there are a lot of folk that believe Mitch McConnell is no longer on this earth. And if that is the case, then that is just criminal. You are robbing the American people not only of representation, but the opportunity for this Democratic governor to make the necessary appointment. And why would they do that? You know, this is terrible. You know, if he's in a vegetated state, the fact that they haven't seen him speaks volumes. He's been in a air quote nursing home. He's unable to perform the duties, both verbally or otherwise. Brother Wall is asking, is Mitch McConnell deceased? They haven't confirmed. They refused to say. They said, you know, they sent the picture. I'll put the picture up when we come back. But I'm just curious, this was any of us, America, at any job, can you abandon your post for 46 days? Like, seriously. Like, no showy, no speaky. That doesn't happen anywhere. So when we come back, I'll put up the photo of Mitch McConnell. But the Senate is in an uproar right now. And this outbreak is all over the map. I don't know if you all are still eating lettuce, but I can't look at it the same. There's a huge outbreak of explosive diarrhea, and we've covered that. But meanwhile, they got Dr. Fauci talking about what happened in 2020. I want to know what's happening with Robert F. Kennedy Jr. and what he's doing about this outbreak. More when we return.
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18: It's Rufus Williams. 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
5: No changes in your travel times, but we are watching some situations on the Red Line train right now. You want to allow yourself some extra time. Apparently, the Howard-bound Red Line trains are running with residual delays due to some earlier mechanical problems at 87th Street. Trains are on the move, but they are moving slightly behind. Also, CTA and Metra urging people to use Metra and CTA today for Lollapalooza, especially if you're headed downtown. Right now, CTA is extending the nightly service on the Yellow Line train until 1 a.m. Taking a look at our weather, bright, beautiful skies, lots of sunshine, temperatures climbing near 88. Right now, we are making our way through the 80s. We're up to 81 at Midway, 81 at Rainbow Beach, and 81 degrees here at the Talk of Chicago. That's a look at traffic and weather now. I'm in Flournoy on the Talk of Chicago, 1690 WVON.
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0: And we are back. The time is 10:23. It is a thoughtful Thursday on the Cleopatra Show. And listen, guys, the question of the day has been, if innocent, why did Dr. Fauci plead the fifth? He pled the fifth 111 times before the world. And I'm curious, you know, at the end of the day, why? And we've had some extra credit distributed, and I'm so glad that folks have called in to earn it. And you all, as proclaimed by me, to be the most astute listening audience before the world, because this is a national show, guys. And, you know, I think we've all learned the power and that we hold as citizens in America. You can invoke the fifth too. But if he's innocent, why would you do that? And we've been talking about Mitch McConnell. And I said that I was going to put this in the chat. And I just played the clip of President Barack Obama endorsing Turek in Iowa. This is a big deal. You know, when you think about what Iowa can do, Iowa has the potential to flip the Senate. But the Senate would have already been flipped had folks realized and or accepted that Mitch McConnell has gone missing. Now, across Washington, D.C., Mitch McConnell image, last image that was sent as proof of life, are literally taped to light poles. And they're proclaiming, "Have you seen me?" So I'm putting it up in the stream yard now because it is interesting. They put a missing person flyer out. And as I've shared, he's been missing for 46 days. And this is essentially important because he's robbing Governor Andy Beshear of the opportunity of appointment. And right now, the Senate is preparing to go on holiday for 30 days. You do the math, that's 76. It's 96 days away from the midterms. That leaves a whopping, 26 days to kind of stall them out. The infamous line, stall them out, Debo. But can you really do this? Now, here's where I wish the Democratic Party would get a lot more aggressive. Because if the shoe were on the other foot, the Republican Party would be all gas, no brakes. I want to hear from you. Does this have any value for you? Particularly as we're surviving while being black in America. The cost of everything is surging. The inability across the nation for us to thrive is in peril. The phone lines are definitely lighting up. 773-591-1690. I want to get your take on this, guys. I'll be taking more calls. Let's see. Let's talk to Joe Citizen. Let's catch that call, guys. Joe, talk to me. Welcome to WVON.
1: Hey, Miss Cleo. Patra, you know, Thurgood, Michael Connor, and Lewis did give the best legalities, but I'll speak on the innateness of people and say, what does he have to lose as having an implicit bias that silence determines guilt? You know, years, decades, centuries of moral training to believe that people are evil, not worthy of benefit of the doubt. Not innocent until proven guilty, and your accuser, especially if they're police, are what they call prima facie, must be true cause I see it, and they're the police. Which hunting in many countries isn't even necessary for what they need to do. But I want to hit on something on a roundtable question that was posed by Rufus that you were on yesterday that you answered partially. Can I talk about that one?
0: You're taking me off subject, and I got some more calls coming in.
1: I'm going to get to it, but I want to just ask you a question real quick. The question was, what are blacks that won't cross the line insult level and never again, and why you gave reparations?

0: you yesterday, and the cast system that we really are innately dealing with kings and queens as us as subjects.
1: No, I appreciate that.
0: Good call.
1: And I'm glad he revisited that, but I saw the phone lines were lighting up to answer the question. So I'll come back to that because it was a great question yesterday on the roundtable. Let's talk to Jonathan. Jonathan, welcome to WVON.
2: Yes. Hi, Cleo.
1: It's Cleopatra. Yeah. Thank you.
2: Yes. Hi. I just wanted to say, far as the comment about Obama, that he showed more enthusiasm for this guy than he did for the vice president. Oh. When okay. She was running. And also, number two, Berkshire should just make a well-being check at the hospital. He can check himself.
1: And that's what I'm saying. Like, you the governor.
2: Right.
1: Didn't you make the appointment? Of who the ED of the hospital? I mean, the governor made the appointment out here. So, I'm not sure, standing on the sideline reading the rules while they're moving the goalposts is not
2: Absolutely.
1: Working. Is not working.
2: Absolutely.
1: I would be at your house. I would be all over that beat like sprinkles. I mean, that's me, but I can be a little aggressive. But I mean, yeah. The country is in dire need, and this man has been missing. So unless you can name me a job where you don't have to show up for 46 days, I'm still waiting on somebody to call me with that one. I can't name one.
2: Yeah, Obama should keep on playing basketball.
1: Thank you. Absolutely. The fact that he said... He said President Obama had more enthusiasm than he did for the Veep. It is worth noting. He was excited on that court. He's excited for Turek. And, I can't measure Obama's enthusiastic level, but I can dial back the tape. We'll be back after this break.

0: Sunny, pleasant, and warmer. Temperatures climbing near 88. Good morning. I'm Anna Flournoy, and here's what's happening. It looks like the search for a new Chicago police superintendent has hit a possible snag. The Community Commission for Public Safety and Accountability is leading the effort. Member Anthony Driver believes that the November 12th deadline to conduct a national search and narrow down a possible candidate is too short of a time period.
1: At this timeline, they're scheduled to vote in February. Mm-hmm. So people who are of high prestige, who can do the job, will be applying for something without knowing if they're actually going to be accepted by whoever the person is in that seat.
0: He says November 12th is too soon to select the strongest possible replacement. Now, Driver asked the city council to hold off the search until spring, which is after the election. Mayor Brandon Johnson, however, says that it's ridiculous to stop the process based on a political calendar. Well, four thieves were captured on surveillance video breaking into a famous Southside bakery. In the wee hours yesterday morning, video shows a white sedan pulling up, thieves jumping out, and smashing through a window of Brown Sugar Bakery on East 75th Street. Apparently, they got away with an empty cash register. They also were seen smashing through the windows of the Caribbean Root bar next door. Brown Sugar Bakery has been operating for nearly 25 years. So far, no one is in custody. And things are just starting up at the Board of Ed, where Chicago Public Schools' revised $9.8 billion budget is up for a vote this morning. In an exclusive interview yesterday, CPS CEO Dr. Maclean King tells WVON's Rufus Williams that it must pass today, frankly, in order to make payroll come September. She says because of late property tax distribution, they're seeking long-term loans to pay folks. The revised budget no longer calls for 5 furlough days for all CPS employees, protects class sizes, and does not add to the district's debt. However, more than 1,600 people are being laid off. The Chicago Teachers Union hope the board votes it down, saying it doesn't put the needs of children first. In fact, they want lawmakers in Springfield to call a special session. And the period for circulating nominating petitions for the 2020

0: 27 Chicago mayoral race is now underway. Illinois Congressman Mike Quigley entered into the crowded race back in June. Yesterday, he sat down with WVON's Matt McGill. WVON's Logan Page has more.
1: Quigley says the first major issue he wants to tackle is affordable housing while also focusing on public safety, city finances, and restoring trust in government.
2: We can begin with housing, which to me is the fundamental problem financially for the whole city. Mm-hmm. We're not going to tax our way out of this problem because there's not enough revenues. We can grow our way out, which has the unique qualities of being able to help in every neighborhood. Mm-hmm. The fact that we have empty schools is because we have empty lots.
3: A lot of them.
2: A lot of them.
3: Seriously, a lot of them.
2: The empty schools are surrounded by empty lots.
3: A lot of them.
2: And we're not making the at least four tough choices to build a hell of a lot more housing. Mm-hmm. If people take just one thing of the way, what Quigley would do as mayor is it's going to be about affordability, and affordability starts with housing.
1: Quigley says he loves Chicago and is committed to fighting for the city he calls home. Logan Page, R News Now, WVON 1690 AM.
0: And the Bears is holding day two of training camp today at Hallis Hall in Lake Forest. Quarterback Caleb Williams says he has a strategy to achieve head coach Ben Johnson's goal of a 70% passer completion average.
4: Just hit the easy ones. When they're there, be in rhythm with myself, be confident in my guys, be confident within the play.
0: Now, Williams is 15 pounds lighter. The Bears' first preseason game is August 15th against the Browns at Soldier Field. That's a look at our news now on 1690 WVON. Traffic and weather up next. 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
0: No changes in your travel times, but what's new right now, we're seeing that the traffic service is rating DuSable Lakeshore Drive as solid from Roosevelt Road to Monroe. We know mainly due to the closures for Lollapalooza, which starts today at 11, but also those stoplight delays there. It increases your travel time, so you will travel freely northbound along DuSable Drive from 67th Street to Jackson, but you will hit the brakes right there at Soldier Field, then it's stop and go pretty much all the way past Monroe. Taking a look at our weather, sunny, pleasant, and warm. The National Weather Service says we're headed toward a daytime high of 88. Tonight, nice and mild, down to 61. Temperatures have been climbing nicely through the 80s now. We're up to 82 at Midway. It's 82 in Jeffrey Manor and 82 degrees here at the Talk of Chicago. That's a look at traffic and weather now. I'm Annette Flournoy on the Talk of Chicago, 1690 WVON.
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0: And we are back. The time is 10:40. And listen, guys, WVON is taking over the Black Women's Expo at McCormick Place this Friday, July 31st. That's tomorrow. Join Maddie Matt and Ken Duncan as they broadcast live from noon until 6 p.m. At 2:30, our very own CEO, Madam Melody Spann Cooper, sits down with Emmy-winning journalist, best-selling author, and political commentator, Joy Ann Reed, my soror, for a powerful conversation on politics, culture, and the issues shaping our future. And the takeover continues Sunday, August 2nd, as LaDonna Ray moderates mental health, 911, the Black Women's Healthcare Crisis at 2 p.m. 3 days, powerful voices, one unforgettable weekend. 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That's right. Check it out, guys. Now, I want to tap into a serious issue, one in which that is impacting Black folks financially. Nearly 100 million households are behind on utility payments, with Black households holding the most debt. Even though your president, Donald John Trump, promised to cut the power bill, data surges are happening because of the centers that are implicitly being added across the country, but it only worsens for our electrical cost for Black families. On the live line via StreamYard is our special guest, Adam Mahoney, who is joining the Cleopatra Show. Welcome.
1: Thanks for having me.
0: Absolutely. So, you know, I've done a lot of coverage with my super producer and I, and the impact of these data centers that are popping up across the country. In fact, we have one that is coming to Chicago, despite the community that is really pushing against it. And I have some of the groups listening now right here on the southeast side. But the cost that is really surging our electrical bill, all pun intended, is real. So I want you to dive into your piece here with capital B. Talk to us.
1: Yeah, I mean, exactly that. We've seen across the country kind of an astronomical rise in utility bills. I mean, it's something that has predated this growth of data centers, but has only been made worse by these facilities coming online. They require a whole bunch of power, and to meet that need, states are building new gas power plants, which have billion-dollar price tags. Instead of having these industrial companies, these data center operators covering the costs, it is ratepayers, it's everyday folks that are subsidizing these costs via their bills. And we're seeing it harm Black folks disproportionately, particularly across the South.
0: Yeah. I see a segment here in your piece on a fixed income of about $1,300 a month. The 63-year-old Calhoun now pays roughly $350 monthly for an electrical bill in rural Alabama. $350 on a fixed income.
1: And she lives in a two-bedroom trailer, right? It's not like a massive house that is requiring unlimited loads of electricity. So this is something that is impacting people across the board.
0: She says, "Ain't no damn utility going to give us a break," Calhoun said, explaining how she has tried and failed to get support from her utility company, Alabama Power, via a program for low-income people that is a threat of disappearing. Being poor right now feels like being stuck in hell. Talk to us about this. Yeah. Did you meet with Ms. Calhoun?
1: I've known Ms. Calhoun over the last couple of years. I have not been able to meet her in person, but we spoke on the phone for about an hour last week about this. And her story is just a microcosm of this issue that's impacting people everywhere, right? And you know, that low income program was actually something that at one point was funded by the federal government. But under the Trump administration, he has, you know, wanted to cut this multi-billion-dollar program that has offered support historically for low-income people. So at the same time that your bills are going up, all of the resources to support you are disappearing.
0: Yeah, I mean, and this is a part of the big atrocious bill that passed, correct?
1: Yes, this is part of the also an included in DOGE cuts from last year, kind of flagged as excess spending.
0: So if it's excess spending, why pass it off to the American people? Why are these data centers passing off the debt to the poorest of the poor?
1: Yeah, I mean that is it's a great question, and it's something unfortunately we have seen play out time and time again. Whatever the new fad is at the industrial level, we have seen, the federal government is willing to subsidize industrial companies, tech companies in the vein of economic development. But what we're seeing is that the benefit is not trickling down to the communities that are actually, living with the impacts of these facilities.
0: I mean, but let's get into the weeds of this because, this is happening all across the country. You're particularly looking at the South, rightfully so, because not only has the impact been drastic financially, but environmentally. Have you done coverage on that as well?
1: No, that is a great point. I mean, it is this data center growth is happening everywhere, but about half of all data centers are situated in the South, so it is mostly acute there. But some of those environmental issues look like folks running out of water, brown water coming through their taps because of the massive amount of water these facilities are using. Not to mention the air pollution required to keep these facilities running. So, like I said, they're building out hundreds of new power plants across the country, specifically for data centers. And these power plants are fossil fuel based, meaning they're spewing toxins into the air. And statistically, Black people are most likely to live next to power plants. And that's something that we're still seeing today as they're being built out. So you have those health consequences on top of the economic consequences. And it's really difficult for people to see why these facilities are being built in their backyard.
0: As I continue to follow this coverage, you have some data here to support, Black and Asian households have the highest average overdue utility debt balances. Why do you say that that is?
1: Yeah, I mean,
0: Is it the
1: for
0: draw
1: Black
0: and straws
1: households.
0: of what you can afford versus what you can't?
1: Exactly. I mean, look at the data for Black households. It's the lowest median income along all major racial ethnic groups. So, Black folks in this economy literally just do not have the financial capital to
0: But
1: pay for
0: the
1: everything.
0: Asian household does. They have the most disposable income.
1: Yeah, that's a good point. But that also points to like where these facilities are being built. So bills are going up across the board, and I think, to your point, for the first time for a lot of people, they're having to make the decision between food utility bills or medicine and utility bills. But particularly in the South, there is kind of a growing element of Asian folks living in rural areas. Particularly where I live in Louisiana, that's the reality. So they're facing kind of this crisis in a similar fashion. But yeah, the support for folks is just vanishing.
0: And you're in Louisiana, so Calais is definitely at the top of my mind. When we come back, guys, I am talking to Adam Mahoney. He has been working with Capital B, which is a local a national nonprofit news organization reporting on stories you won't find anywhere else. And I appreciate his exclusive coverage, and it's entitled "Data Center Surge Only Worsens Electricity Costs for Black Families." Nearly 100 million households are behind on their utility payments, and Black households are the most in debt. When we come back, I want to get your take on data centers and your understandings of what it is, because at the root of it, who's responsible? Is it the utility company or the American government? More when we return.
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2: 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WVON, traffic and weather now.
0: Right now, we're seeing a lot of foot traffic downtown, especially around Grant Park. The start of Lollapalooza kicks off in about 10 minutes at 11. Right now, DuSable Lakeshore Drive northbound from 67th Street to Jackson. You're looking at almost a 20-minute trip. That's due to the delays between Roosevelt Road and Monroe due to those stoplight delays and, of course, all the street closures in and around Grant Park because of the fest. Taking a look at our weather, sunny, pleasant, and dry. The National Weather Service says we're headed to a warm 88 today, 61 tonight. Still pushing through those 80s. We're up to 83 at Midway. It's 83 in Avalon Park and 83 degrees here at the Talk of Chicago. That's a look at traffic and weather now. I'm in Flournoy on the Talk of Chicago, 1690 WVON.
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0: And we are back on a thoughtful Thursday. The time is 10:53, and we have Adam Mahoney joining us via StreamYard. He writes for Capital B. That's right. It's a local and national nonprofit news organization reporting on stories you won't find anywhere else. And we're talking about data centers that are surging. That's right, surging our pockets here in Black America. More than 100 million families are impacted, but Black families are devastated at these high cost of our electrical bills, so much so that the impact to our fixed income community is being ravished. And I've asked you, Adam, you know, why isn't America, federal government, footing the bill when it comes to passing this debt on to people? How is this even possible? Where's the federal regulation? Why is it absent? What's going on?
1: Yeah, I mean, across the board, both from like in the environmental perspective and the economic perspective, the federal government has kind of is taking a deregulation approach to the situation. The Trump administration has made the goal of the United States being the AI epicenter of the world kind of a really, really prominent position of the administration. So they want this to be happening. They want data center development. They want kind of mass employment of artificial intelligence without really considering the immediate impacts on communities. What we have seen across the board, a majority of Americans now have unfavorable opinions on data centers, according to recent surveys. And that's particularly strong in the South. So there is a shifting tide in terms of state government supporting these projects. You know, even Florida, Ron DeSantis has come out against data centers because of this outrage that, you know, citizens are pushing forth. So we are seeing a shift, but at the federal level, the federal government is fully backing this development of data center technology and artificial intelligence.
0: Yeah, but they're not taking any financial onus, and the impact in environment is also egregious too. You've been doing some coverage on it. Talk to us about the impact environmentally.
1: Yeah, so it comes from a couple of different directions. First being these hyperscale massive data centers are being built in rural areas, undeveloped areas. So they're raising trees, raising forestry land to build out the facilities. And then secondly, they require a massive amount of water to cool the technology that is being used. So it's sucking dry aquifers and water sources across the South and impacting, you know, everyday folks' ability to access water. And then third would be, you know, that air pollution issue. It requires a lot of electricity, so much so that, you know, we're consuming the most electricity in U.S. history, and it's only getting worse. And so to meet that demand, there are new power plants being built. Power plants are being built in Black and low income areas, and they're flooding these communities with air pollution. So it's coming at all different directions, really, both in the immediate technology of data center and also the kind of secondary infrastructure that is needed to support this build out.
0: Well, one thing about it, I appreciate your exclusive coverage on this. We're going to stay abreast about this. We have Quantum Data Center that is coming to Chicago, and the community is not happy. And it is falling on deaf ears. And the warning signs are all around us, particularly, like you said, the coverage exclusively in the South of the repulsiveness of those that do not have high favorability. It is in the toilet. And Chicago need be warned. I appreciate your reporting. I hope you do come up to Chicago and do some exclusive coverage. I appreciate all you're doing. So let folks know how to keep up with your work.
1: Yeah, you can, you know, find our coverage at capitalbnews.org. You can sign up for our newsletter. And you can follow me on any social media at Adam L. Mahoney.
0: All right.
1: I appreciate you having me on.
0: Absolutely. Well, I hope to have you back soon, because although we want it to go away, AI is here to stay. But the abuse of these data centers and the cost that is being transferred to working families across the country and the devastation to Black families is repulsive. It offends me.
1: It is.
0: It's really sad. And I'm interested to understand, particularly with these DOGE cuts and this big atrocious bill, how they plan to balance this if they continue to break the backs of working families and the Constitution and this experiment that we call home here in America. So it's really
1: 100%.
0: Huge. All right, so keep up the great work, Adam. I look forward to having you back soon. Listen, guys, I see you all in the chat. When we come back, we're going to keep the gravy train rolling. Apparently, the Black Attorney General is back in the limelight. He is right there in Nashville alongside Mark Muriel and others for the Urban League's National Conference. I watched the president, Mark Muriel, speak on Morning Joe this morning. He and I had a dialogue this morning, and our Black Attorney General is going to report out live from there, and we may pick up some of the coverage. Stay tuned to this. You don't want to miss it.
2: Sunny, pleasant, and warm today. Temperatures going up to 88 on this Thursday, July 30th, 2026. I'm Annette Fornoyan in the headlines. Lots happening this hour at the Board of Ed, where Chicago Public Schools' revised $9.8 billion budget is up for a vote. The teachers union wants it voted down. WVON's Kayla Patton is there talking to union members who are holding a rally outside of the Board of Ed. Family members, friends, and former teammates are mourning the death of Tim Bankston, a beloved former Simeon High School basketball star and head coach who was found fatally shot inside an Alvin Gresham home. National news from the Black Information Network is next on the iHeartRadio app and 1690 AM WVON, Berwyn, Chicago. It's 11 o'clock.
3: VIN News Now. Maryland has recorded 38 heat-related deaths so far this summer. That's two more than last year's total of 36. The Maryland Department of Health says the recent heat wave, with temperatures reaching more than 100 degrees, contributed to the number of deaths. Reports indicate Iran is receiving up to 400 handheld missile launchers from China. Reuters says Iran purchased shoulder-fired air defense systems, along with Chinese missiles, for about $70 million. They're expected to receive the first shipment within weeks. However, China's foreign ministry calls the report completely groundless. And R&B singer Ciara announced she's giving $50,000 to 10 different groups that play important roles in the development of youth. Those include the Atlanta Music Project, SCAD, and the Black Entertainment and Sports Lawyer Association. I'm Misty Jordan with BIN News. Now, back to you, Terry.
4: President Trump is pretty tight-lipped about whether Dr. Anthony Fauci should face a contempt of Congress vote in the Senate. Republican Senator Rand Paul said the Homeland Security Committee is voting on a contempt resolution against Fauci next week after he invoked the Fifth Amendment. In a COVID-19 hearing, Trump was asked about the vote, but would only say Fauci didn't do him any favors in the early days of the pandemic. Meanwhile, Trump discussing retaliatory strikes against Iran.
5: They know it's coming. They're asking us not to do it. But, you know, they tried shooting it last night.
4: While speaking with reporters in the Oval Office, Trump was asked about Iran's ballistic missile attack on U.S. forces in the Middle East. U.S. Central Command said all of the missiles were successfully intercepted. Trump said the U.S. is set to hit Iran very hard in response. Trump said Iran knows it's coming, adding it's our turn. Trump again held out hope that diplomatic efforts will prevail. Black Republican Congressman John James is running to become Michigan's next governor. James is campaigning across the state and talked about being called to the stage by President Trump during his visit to the GM Proving Ground in Milford.
6: But he endorsed me because he knows I've got the best chance to beat Secretary Johnson Benson in November and help Republicans hold Michigan House and take back the Senate. And having a relationship with the president like I have is going to help us all, the entire state, all 10 million of us.
4: James making campaign stops over the weekend in Grand Rapids, Holland, Hudsonville, Muskegon, and Zeeland. The Democratic candidates for governor are Secretary of State Jocelyn Benson and Genesee County Sheriff Chris Swanson. Sean Combs' release date has been moved up again. The music mogul's release from jail has been moved to January 24th of 2028. This is a month earlier than his previously expected release of February 23rd. Combs was previously sentenced to 50 months behind bars after his conviction on two prostitution charges back in October of 2025. His first release was originally scheduled for June of 2028. It all comes after Diddy was involved in a prison fight last week that ended with him in solitary confinement. The United Nations Security Council is unanimously adopting a resolution extending sanctions against armed militias and individuals operating in the Central African Republic. The action targets asset freezes, travel bans, and restrictions on supplying weapons and military equipment to armed groups. Council members are warning that armed groups and cross-border arms networks are a threat to stability, especially along border regions. The Central African Republic's ambassador to the UN is questioning how armed groups are consistently finding weapons despite the sanctions. Stay informed, stay connected, and subscribe. Follow BIN News This Hour wherever you get your podcasts. I'm Terry McCready for the Black Information Network.
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0: Now, it's a thoughtful Thursday on the Cleopatra Show. The time is 11:09. And listen, you Kodo hibachi eating family members, WVON is doing something special today. That's right. We are celebrating in Morgan Park. I might have to pull up. Y'all know I got a lot of love for the far south side of Chicago. But here's an invite to you. Join Ken Duncan, LaDonna Wright, as they broadcast live from the grand opening of Kodo Hibachi's newest location. That's right, today from 3 to 6, stop by 117th and South Marshfield, to be precise, 11710 and the Avenue, and grab a bite, meet Ken and LaDonna, and experience the signature flavors that make Kodo a Chicago favorite. That's today from 3 to 6, live from Kodo Hibachi's in Morgan Park. Well, who gonna pull up? I might have to stop by. Especially if you commit to stopping by. Now, Kodo Hibachi is black owned and operated, and they are bringing some flavor to the far south side of Chicago. And it's up the hill from me and got to be around away from you. So if you are around the Chicagoland area, you want to support black excellence, stop by for a bite from 3 to 6 at Kodo Hibachi. Brand new grand opening location right there in the Marshfield Plaza, 11710 South Ashland Avenue. Stop by to meet Ken and LaDonna. Ken is your friend. That's your main man on Friday. I affectionately call him Philly and Ken. He fills in anywhere, any place, anytime, and he is a warm and friendly face. And of course, it's going to be accompanied with LaDonna. So stop by and grab a bite, guys. You got to check it out. It is delicious, but I'm going to let you all tell me. I want you to, if you do stop by, come on the show tomorrow. Give me a call. Let me know what flavors you tasted, what you ordered. If you see me, I want to make sure we get a photo. But that's if I can pull up. I got to go converse with my sons, see if they can let me outside the house. Meanwhile, back on the ranch, I want to thank our special guest to stop by. That was Anthony Mahoney talking about these data centers and Warning Brothers and Sisters. He's putting up the WB sign. 100 million families across the country are severely financially impacted. The vast majority are black. Devastated by the financial impact of carrying the load that is being transferred to consumer of the existence of a data center, and many of whom are on fixed incomes. That is unfortunate, and it is cruel, and we need to do something about it. Black America, I'm warning you. Now, as we're anticipating going live to the Black Attorney General, that's right, Ben Crump is reporting live all the way from Nashville at the National Urban League's annual conference. I just saw the national president this morning, Mark Morial, speak live on Morning Joe. I chatted with him this morning thereafter. Look forward to him being on the show soon to give us a report. This is real, guys. I'm going to the phone lines because they're definitely open. 773-591-1690. Mark J. wants to weigh in on the roundtable. Mark J., what's on your mind? Welcome to WVON.
1: So I just want to say this. Thank you for actually taking my call. And to actually, for a continuation from yesterday's roundtable, I wasn't able to get in. But I just want to say this. When we talk about the stabilized stores or any stores that's, like, mediocre, right? 9 times out of 10, you might have some black people that want to go to those stores, but overall, they really don't. You know, we want to shop at stores that's inviting. We want to shop at stores that have the resources. We want to shop at stores that have amenities. And with that being said, I think that if we could find stores that are comparable to our communities, then we have a better turnout. So that was my comment. You know, not to have like sub-pop stores in there. I mean, it would be great if we could have a anchor that would actually be able to attract a Trader Joe's or a Whole Foods, you know, or even if we can't get those stores, just maybe like a Pizza or Aldi's. That's my comment. That's all.
0: No, I appreciate your comment. And listen, guys, if you missed a roundtable, I'm sure we're going to run it back. But it concluded, it was a multitude of conversations, but particularly the devastation of Save a Lot departing Chicago. They said peace, especially on the South and West sides, as though we could afford it. Now, you all know that I'm a food justice advocate, and I talk about my struggles in the far South side. Not only the food insecurity, but the fact that we live food apartheid. I've strayed away from the terminology food desert. Nothing grows in a desert. And I believe wherever Black excellence is, we can grow anything and do anything. That's how in depth I am with our beliefs of our ability. However, if you can't even get two sticks to rub together, you burn up. So you literally can't make fire. So think about that. There's no Save-A-Lot nowhere near me, and I'm still food apartheid. That speaks to the cruelty of where I live. And this is in the city of Chicago. But for those that have just been upended and abruptly thrown into the world in which I live every day, that ain't right either. So as Mayor Johnson, my mayor, your mayor, Mayor Brandon Johnson, is moving towards the possibility of exploring a municipally ran grocery store, I'm just saying, where we at, Black Chicago? What does it take? You know, and for those of us that continue to accept the punishment while being Black, I'm here to remind you gently, there's none of punishment at all. You've been kissed by God from the melon that runs within, and the ability genetically encrypted of survival is like no other. And where there's a will, we are battle tested to make a way. We are. Now, whether or not we can get the credit lines and the beliefs to match it for every dollar, pound for pound, is another level to test our measure and our strength always. But this is real, and it will be continuing to report about it. I haven't touched it just yet because here's what I've learned. I'm not new to media, and I definitely have followed the trending of stories, and there's something missing that I'm waiting on to fall out the sky, because it wasn't happenstance. Now, Save-A-Lot departed right now while we're on the 96th day away from the midterms, and signature petition collection began yesterday. And something doesn't smell right about it. And I'm not talking about the rotten meat. I'm talking about the intentionality to be cruel at a time where folks are starting to galvanize and get traction as to who can lead this city. So I'm going to sit back and watch for another week to see how this starts. But meanwhile, the Black Attorney General is ready to address the nation, and we're going to carry this now. You ready, Titus?
2: No,
0: okay. All right. So when he does, I'll be definitely queuing us in. But I just wanted to put that caveat to it. Make no mistake about the fact that I'm not missing Save-A-Lot peace now. So here go Ben Crump right here. Let's go.
3: Tyler Smith.
4: Justice for Tyler Smith.
3: Justice for our Black children.
4: Justice for our Black children.
3: Justice for our Black children.
4: Justice for our Black children.
3: Justice for our Black children.
4: Justice for our Black children.
3: Justice for our Black children. Justice for our Black children.
4: Justice for our Black children. Ladies and gentlemen, first of all, let me say how much I appreciate you all coming out for this important media conference. We have organized this press conference for a few purposes. One purpose is because we want the world to know that the National Urban League and all of our affiliates and members and supporters across the country are standing with these three families. And when families suffer the tragedy of the loss of a child, it gets lonely.
5: Yes, it does.
4: And when families suffer the loss of children under circumstances that are suspicious and to the naked eye appear unjust, we must stand with these families.
5: Amen.
4: When families face the challenge of a non-responsive criminal justice system, we must stand with these families. With this giant of a lawyer and advocate over the last 15 years, going all the way back to Trayvon Martin, we have stood with Ben Crump and his clients. And we have stood with Ben Crump and his clients because we want the community to know that we are not going to be silent in the face of injustice.
5: Amen.
4: You and I cannot even fathom the pain of these families. I want to thank them for their courage in being here in public under the glare of the media in these circumstances. But we want them to know they are with family. We're standing with family. So Ben Crump is going to bring us all up to date on the latest facts, events, and status of these three cases. And we are going to continue, as we said in the earlier session, to advocate until there is justice for these three families. And we will not be silent. We will not get distracted.
5: Amen.
4: Until justice. So I'm proud to introduce a man who is known as the, and I dare say he stands with the great lawyers that our community has produced. Thurgood Marshall, Constance, and I can name so many others who over the years have been advocates for our community in many. We're going to hear someone who is giving voice to the families and the victims of injustice, ladies and gentlemen, Ben Crump.
5: As CEO of the National.
0: Now, listen, guys, our attorney, our black attorney, Ben Crump, has come to the podium, and that was the voice of Mark Morial, the national president of the Urban League, making this grandiose introduction to whom much is expected, much is given. And what he's expounding upon is how much time, energy, and service our black attorney general has been for more than a decade when it comes to our black children across America. Now, as Titus is refreshing the page to make sure that we can hear the message clear, you know, I want you all to weigh in and give us a call, because the call to action is to protect black children. I agree with this call more than anything. I needed to hear this today. In fact, as the mother of three baby black boys, you know, attorney Ben Crump has been aggressively covering the death of three black boys that were murdered in the company of white America. And they were at different times, but on the same day, which was the 4th of July. All right, we're going back to the streaming.
5: Family of Daniel Irvin, who many of you are just learning about outside of Dallas, Texas, and his tragedy. We have attorney Sean DeRaya and attorney Brooke Kloos fighting to help that family get justice. And we want to applaud his mother, Tamika, who has been fighting as only a mother would fight, with not many people in the world listening. But we're listening today, Tamika. You are not alone, Tamika. You got Nolan's mother and father, Christine, and Elmore Wansley, who are standing with you as well. Tamika, your daughter is here. You are not alone. Y'all, please let her know she is not alone. Justice for Daniel Irvin. Attorney Harry Daniels, we also have the family of Tyler Smith, Lexington, Kentucky. You're going to hear from all these families. You're going to hear from Tyler's mother and especially his grandmother. And you know, until the lawyers get there, till the community advocates get there, a lot of times these families are just by themselves, President Marielle. And thank God for this mother and this praying grandmother who refused to let them sweep the death of her grandbaby under the rug. And so I will say briefly about each of these tragedies. Obviously, many of you know about Nolan Wells, and you'll hear from his mother and father after brief remarks by Attorney Hertz and Attorney Park. But we all know July 4th, Nolan Wells goes with friends, celebrating 4th of July. All the friends come back. Nolan Wells tragically washes up on the shore 2 days later, dead. And so we know all the current events that have been happening. We are announcing that we have the audio from the officials, and we have retained and are consulting with some of the foremost audio engineering experts to review those audio tapes from the CETO call in its entirety. We also, and Attorney Hertz may go into greater detail on these matters, have consulted President Muriel with oceanic engineering experts to talk about how these facts are lining up. The fact that they say Nolan's body was found in the same location where they say they left him at. And so we want to know, how is that possible with the oceanic tides? Yes. We want the experts. I mean, you got low tides and high tides. It's not adding up. So we are going to dot every I and cross every T until we find out what happened to Nolan Wells. Attorney Hertz will also go into a little more detail at Attorney Park about how we're trying to coordinate with Dr. Roger Mitchell, who conducted the independent autopsy of Nolan Wells, to be able to inspect his throat that was missing with his body when he was flown to do the autopsy with Dr. Mitchell. Also, we are hopeful that they will discuss with Dr. Mitchell the photographs and observations made at the time when Nolan was first discovered, because Dr. Mitchell did not get an opportunity until July 10th to be able to examine his body. And at that time, we know the airways and the lungs had already been dissected and so forth. So we can't tell if there was the presence of water or not. That would suggest whether he drowned or not. And remember what Dr. Roger Mitchell said in his autopsy. President Mariel, he talked

0: truth. Me and everybody on my legal team stand for the truth, no matter who it implicates or who it exonerates. Yes. We stand for justice, no matter who it convicts or who it acquits. And we stand for transparency.
1: Yes, yes.
0: So everybody can see. And that's all we want. We want answers. We're not casting aspersions on anybody. We are saying that we want to make sure everybody who is remotely involved has their questions answered, to make sure we have a full and fair and impartial and transparent investigation. And is that too much to ask for these brokenhearted parents? Is that too much to ask? That's all. If it was your child, wouldn't you want the same thing? And I get it. They're attacking me. They're attacking Reverend Al. They're attacking the parents of Nolan Wells. We don't care about those distractions. We ain't no ways tired. We are completely focused, completely laser focused on getting to the truth, the whole truth, and nothing but the truth. So help us, God. And so the threats, the attacks mean nothing to us. We will not be deterred. Look at into our eyes. We're going to get to the truth. I am so grateful to Mr. Byron Allen for donating $100,000 to the GoFundMe so we can help get the best experts in the world. I am thankful to Reverend Al Sharpton. I am thankful to Mr. Tyler Perry. I'm thankful to Mr. Tara Owens. I am very thankful to everybody who did not think it robbery to say, what can we do to help people get to the truth and call in to the tip line so we can help not only Nolan Wells' family, but we can help Daniel Irvin's family, and we can help Tyler Smith's family as well. Everybody on social media, please continue to ask questions. Please continue to share photographs, share videos. It all helps us solve this potential of what happened to Nolan Wells. I mean, it's just so important. Somebody saw something. Somebody knows something. As Christine and Elmore have said, if you're really Nolan's friend, you know in your heart of hearts that if the roles were reversed, that Nolan would say something. He would call and tell what he saw. And so that's all they're asking. Do for Nolan what he would have done for you. Do for Nolan what he would have done for you. Do for Nolan what he would have done for you. Congresswoman Beatty, we thank you and the Congressional Black Caucus. Please stand and join us, Congresswoman, because you all asking the questions from the Department of Justice and the FBI. It's important that we have the full weight and force of everybody who has any kind of authority to be able to help us get answers on Nolan Wells and the other 18-year-old black boys. Now, before I bring up the lawyers, I just want to say a word about Daniel Irvin and by his case, and you're here from attorney Sean DeRea, and after you hear from his mother, Tamika. So similar, and what they're saying about Nolan Wells. And that is, her 18-year-old son, President Maria, Congresswoman Beatty, two young white teenagers come, pick them up from their house. Lee, they go on, I guess it's an alleged fishing trip. Her son, I guess they are saying, accidentally drowns. But his two friends

0: then throw away his clothes, right, Sean? Throw away his cell phone. Go and delete all the text messages between Daniel Irvin and them, and then say nothing. If it's an accidental drowning, why wouldn't you come to his mother and tell her he drowned by accident? Why wouldn't you go to the authorities? Why wouldn't you go to somebody and say there was a terrible tragedy, he accidentally drowned? But no, they go throw away all of the evidence that is germane to finding out what happened. And it's only after his mother raised all kind of hell, and for 4 days they are searching for what happened. Minister Dominique Alexander and the activists in Dallas, they're saying, no, something happened to Daniel Irvin. We got to get to the bottom of this. Then and only then, Mark Mariel, does the young people come forward to the authorities with their parents, and they say, well, we were there, and they confess that they threw away his cell phone and his clothes, and they deleted the messages. And so law enforcement arrest and charge and arrest him after 3 months. 3 months passed. Not until Nolan Wells started making the news did they finally come and they arrest them, but not for the death of Daniel Irvin. They arrest him with tampering with evidence, and that's it. And what his mother is saying, what Attorney DeRea is saying, what Attorney Brooke Clouse is saying is simply this. If they would lie about his cell phone and throw it away, if they would lie about his clothes and throw it away, if they would lie about deleting text messages between Daniel and them, how can you believe it when they say it was an accidental drowning? They need to take this case to a grand jury. And you're going to hear from his mother talk about other things that don't add up about the conduct of the boys immediately after the drowning, the alleged drowning. It's so critical, important that we remember Daniel Irvin as well. And then Attorney Park, Attorney Clouse, we talk about Tyler Smith, and I'll just try to paint the picture real quickly for you, and then you'll hear from these parents, these brokenhearted parents. 4th of July. You can't make this stuff up, Congresswoman Bailey. Attorney Daniels, 4th of July, same 4th of July 2026 when Nolan goes missing. Tyler Smith in Lexington, Kentucky is the only black person in the home where they're having a 4th of July small house party. Somehow, Tyler ends up being shot in his head, dead. 911 is called. They come, the police get there. They tell them that he shot himself, that they were playing Russian roulette. That's what they say. They say, this the gun. The police retrieve the gun, and then they take their word as the gospel that he shot himself. They don't do gunshot residue on the hands of Tyler or nobody else. I mean, basic investigation 101. If you say he shot himself, wouldn't you bag his hands and wouldn't you test it for gunshot residue? But they don't do that. And you're going to hear from his grandmother and his mother as to the explanation, the implausible explanation that they offered them. And the fact that the gun, President Mariel, that they claimed he used to shoot himself with, the police, after they do analysis, it does not match the casings that they found on the floor to where he shot himself at. So still, they are taking their word for it. And it's 7 days later, right, Miss Niecy? 7 days later. later, after they did say, who all was in the house? They have to identify everybody who was in the home. And then they have to track down, well, if this is not the gun that caused the death of Tyler Smith, well, where's the gun at? So they have to go investigate, and they go surround one of the young men's houses, Lee Merritt, and they surround the house. He doesn't come and volunteer after knowing that they're trying to find out and get evidence about what happened to Tyler Smith and come forward voluntarily. They have to go to his house and surround it, and then he comes out and finally he volunteers that this is the gun. Think about that, Kathleen Trigg. Just think about that for a second. You would think, after all of that, he is surely going to be arrested and charged with killing or being in some way responsible for the death of this 18-year-old young black man. But no, he is only charged with tampering with evidence, correct, Ms. Niecy? Nothing more. And nobody in all three of the questionable deaths of these 18-year-old young black kids, nobody has been held accountable in any way. And so that's why we're here saying that we are not deterred. We're not going to let you sweep it under the rug. We're going to get to the answers of what happened to Nolan Wells, what happened to Daniel Irvins, and what happened to Tyler Smith. Three 18-year-old black boys in a three-month period around 4th of July 2026 who all were unalived in very similar ways as Nolan Wells. And I'm very thankful to his parents for using the attention that they were given and blessed with to also give attention to these other 18-year-old black boys. Thank you, Christine. Thank you so much, Elmore. At this time, before we get to your questions, you're going to hear briefly from Attorney Eric Hertz and then Attorney Lisa Park with some updates, and then you'll hear from Nolan Wells' parents. Attorney Eric Hertz, a great civil rights lawyer. Yeah.
1: Thank you for showing up. I have some brief updates on the Nolan Wells case. We have been working with the district attorney. We've gotten a letter back yesterday, and she's willing to listen to some of the evidence we have, although we're having to still discuss her giving us back evidence, and that's something that we will see. The phones, not just our client's phones, but the other phones that are involved in this situation, we are trying to coordinate and have come to a tentative agreement with the district attorney to go ahead and have them investigated together jointly with our experts as well as their experts. And I believe, if I'm not speaking out of turn, the FBI is going to also be present there. And that's going to show a lot of stuff that we haven't seen. I'm going to keep this short, but as I always say, I would like to say one more time, society is judged by how the most powerful treat the most vulnerable, and justice will prevail.
0: Amen.
1: Thank you.
0: Thank you very much, Attorney Eric Hertz. And now you will hear briefly from Attorney Lisa Park, who heads up our Atlanta, Georgia office and has been leading on this effort for Nolan Wells.
2: So today I just want to recognize all of these families for coming here today, traveling here to Nashville, even family that's here in the audience. If you think for just a moment, for these tragedies, they really just happened. They really just happened. And if you've ever had a loved one that you've lost, it's hard. And you feel like going into a quiet place by yourself, mourning, grieving, doing all of our own religious rituals, right? And so it's quite hard that these families have had to come into the spotlight to stand up for their children. This is not where they want to be. Yeah. And for those people who somehow think that they want to be in the spotlight, I guarantee you, this is not where they want to be.
3: Amen.
2: For all of these families, for every single family member that is suffering through these losses. So I want to commend all of these families. I also want to commend them for coming together as a group, right? Because all of us, we are stronger together.
3: Yes.
2: We are stronger together. Yes. And there are so many unanswered questions for all three of these cases, but there's hope. Mm-hmm. And I see that hope because we do get calls.
3: Yes.
2: We have been getting over 100 calls a day.
3: Wow.
2: And I want to thank everybody who's called in, because for every time there's a hater that's saying that these people just want the spotlight, when somebody calls in with some encouragement, when somebody calls in with some information, it makes up for that.
3: Amen.
2: Because we know that we're stronger together. This, these questions, these cases can be solved, and we can do it together. So I want to thank everybody for calling, right? But I also, last thing, I want to encourage those who have not called yet, and you know that you have some information. One, I know that it's scary. I know that you may be scared. But if there's a time in your life to do the right thing, this is it.
3: Yeah.
2: And you just have to be brave.
3: Yeah.
2: And go ahead and please call us. These people, we need you. We need you. Thank you.
3: Thank you, Pastor. Thank you so much. Thank you, Attorney Park. And as Nola's mother and father get ready to come, I cannot express to you how encouraged we are that we're going to get to the truth. I mean, so many things are coming to light, and we're going to get to the truth. We are not trying to cast aspersions on anybody. We want the truth.
4: That's right.
3: We want the truth. That's what we want. And like we said, if that implicates you or exonerates you, then you got to talk to your Lord. You got to talk to your God. But we want the truth and nothing but the truth. And if it was your child, you would want the same thing. And so that's why everybody who got children, you could understand the pain, the agony that this mother and father have been dealing with since 4th of July. How people came within hours of finding him saying, well, no foul play, just go on. How do you tell somebody just go on when my son is dead and nobody's giving us any answers? All those people out on that island, and you mean nobody know nothing? Nobody saw anything? No, we refuse to accept that nobody knows nothing. We're going to get to the truth. We're going to get to the truth. We're going to get to the truth. And it's starting to come to light. Because truth is light. And we're going to get to the truth. Y'all give it up for the mother and father of Nolan Wells, Elmore and Christine. We're going to get to the truth.
5: Thank you all for being here today. It has been 27 days since we have been able to talk to our son, to hug him, to tell him we love him. This has been the most difficult time we have ever had. I want to tell you who Nolan was. Nolan was a God-fearing, God-loving child. He loved everyone. He was the person who would just make you feel comfortable just being in his space. He was never one to exclude. He always wanted everyone to be happy, to feel good, to have purpose. He would lift anyone up. It didn't even matter if he didn't know you. If you took that moment to just tell him a little bit about yourself, what you wanted to do with your life, right then and there, Nolan would be your biggest cheerleader. Today, we are begging, because I'm not too proud to beg. We are begging, if anyone knows anything, his friends, strangers, please call the hotline, because we will not be able to rest until we get answers. But please understand that all of these distractions, these other questions that people, the attacks that people have sent our way, just know we will not be distracted. Right. We are ready to do whatever we need to do as his parents to continue advocating for him, because Nolan is not here. He is not here to speak for himself. He is not here to tell us what happened. So again, we will not rest until we get answers. And if you know something, you need to let us know. Please do not be afraid. Okay? Thank you all so much again. We truly appreciate your love and support.
4: Okay. I'm faced with a new challenge every morning, waking up, trying to process this. It's the biggest challenge I've ever had. I pretty much was raised up like a lot of you. I didn't have a lot, but I always said I wanted to give my children more than what I had. And I think me and my wife did that. We raised Nolan to love everyone, be kind to everyone, because it was just the right thing to do. I got a lot of stuff going, but what I really want to say is, and like my wife said, if you know something and you are really, if Nolan was really your best friend, or for the people who said that he was their friend, please come forward and tell us what you know. All we want to know is the truth. We're not blaming anyone. We just want to know the truth. Any parent want that. And also, the disrespect that's been coming toward my wife and my family, for any parent, no matter what race you are, they need time to grieve. A parent can't grieve when you have people attacking them, attacking their jobs, attacking their character, just attacking them, period. Like, where's the empathy at? We, as Americans, this is a diverse country. Not no one race made this country. We all made this race, made this country. So we all need to come together. And like I said, if you know something, please come forward and just call our attorneys, give them information, then and they'll take it from there. Just help us out, and not just us, but all these families. All these families need answers. Anyone with information on any one of these cases, please come forward. Because losing a child is something that you got to deal with for the rest of your life. Thank you.
3: Thank you. And President Mario, I would just say the attacks, I mean, Christine has been a nurse for years, and she hasn't ever gotten negative reviews. But since she has been advocating to find out what happened to her 18-year-old son after he was washed up dead on Horn Island, sick people have been going on her company's website giving her negative reviews. Can you all imagine anything worse than that? That is a shame before God. They are just sick, evil people who would attack this mother and this father for simply saying, we want to know what happened to our child. Don't worry, Christine. We standing with you. We are standing with you. Yep, and next we're going to have the mother of Daniel Irvin come and talk about her child and tell you what happened in her words. And then you'll hear brief remarks from attorney Sean Durea. Oh, well, Sean, you want to briefly go? Attorney Durea will briefly speak before her, and then we'll have Tamika go.
6: Thank you, Mr. Crump. Tampering charges in this case is absolutely unacceptable. Tampering in itself means that someone intentionally hid, destroyed, or altered evidence. If the district attorney's office has that evidence, take that evidence, put it together, and present it to a new grand jury.
3: Amen. Amen.
6: And if the district attorney's office doesn't want to do it, we are calling on an independent investigation by the Department of Justice, because we are here for the truth. And one last point I want to add to what Mr. Crump said. Daniel Irvin, when these boys said that he drowned, he was a high school swimmer. He was on the swim team. He was a healthy, young 18-year-old male. So that story that he drowned accidentally, it doesn't add up. It does not add up, and we want the truth.
3: Amen. Amen. Exactly. Thank you. Attorney Durant, Attorney Brooke Clouse, we'll say a few words, and then we'll hear from Tamika Irvin.
7: Police and law enforcement are supposed to be protecting and serving. But my question today is, who are they protecting and which communities are they serving? Wow. What we want to know is why crimes against Black and brown people receive less justice and less coverage. And I'm going to give you some data to back it up, and I'm going to read it because I don't want to make any mistakes here. Over a 10-year period, statistics show that 53% of Black killings go uncharged. No charges related. And so that means over half of those related killings are never prosecuted.
3: My Lord.
7: And when you think about arrest rates, 63% of white victims receive justice versus are compared to 47% of Black victims. So when people think we have two systems of justice in this country, the data kind of backs that up.
3: Amen.
7: And now we'll hear from Tamika. Daniel.
8: Okay. Okay, baby. My name is Tamika Irvin. I am the mother of Daniel Irvin. This is my daughter, Azaria Irvin. This is Daniel's eldest sister.
9: Hey, listen, guys. As I am packing to get up out of here, I want to thank all of you all that have tuned in exclusively to listen to our Black Attorney General, Ben Crump, Rude to the Good Brass, a man of Omega Psi Phi that has come to the rescue of Black families all across the country. May God keep him and protect him along the way. Special thank you to President Mark Morial of the National Urban League for the conference right there in Nashville, Tennessee, and the call of action to protect Black children. You heard the sister. The crimes that do not get the attention that is needed and deserved, particularly when it comes to justice against Black Americans. Something's wrong with this picture. I'm sure my colleague, Maddie Matt, will pick up the coverage and or the conversation to be held. Now, tomorrow is Funny Clip Fridays, but I got a princess coming into the studio. That's right. Monroe Edwards will be crowned in the royal court right there at the Billiken Parade, and I couldn't be more proud. So on top of that, I'll also be accompanied by a Parkside Elementary scholar that attended the school board meeting. I look forward to this coverage with the youth. See, we talk about investment. I'm going to show you how to invest. There's a lot of black excellence across the city of Chicago, and I don't have to look far, and I don't have to look in between. I just got to raise them up, and you all have to support them along the way in order for them to be the stars that they're meant to be. Shining and bright, we got to polish them. We have to show them, and they're going to teach us. That is what children do. Lord knows I am bearing witness to it as I walk this journey of motherhood. Every day, my sons are giving me some lessons. So I got some wonderful children stopping by the studio tomorrow. You're going to want to tune in. On top of that, we're going to weigh in on the budget. There's a new special appointment who I personally know. I look forward to tapping Connie Anderson. If she doesn't stop by tomorrow, she'll definitely be in Monday. I want to weigh in on who the mayor has tipped his hat to serve on the school board. His last and only final appointment before we fully lock and load and the people say to whom they want to serve on this elected school board. There's so much to cover, and I look forward to being with you all because summer school is cool. 9 a.m. tomorrow, and don't forget to stop by Koto Hibachi right there at the Marshfield Plaza, 11701 South Ashland Avenue. 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But class will be in session tomorrow, 9 a.m., only on The Cleopatra Show.
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0: You know, I heard President Trump say he may withdraw the nomination of Todd Blanche for Attorney General. Yeah, right. I don't think that's going to happen. We will see Haley Vaughn in the studio. Hey, can we get a camera on this woman? Haley Vaughn is here on a Thursday. How you doing, sister?
1: I'm doing great. Little I'm doing sister. Well. You know, happy to be back.
0: Happy, what is today? Thursday.
1: Thursday. Happy Thursday. I haven't seen you since the conference.
0: That's right. What was it? NAACP?
1: Yep. Last week.
0: We're going to be out there tomorrow. In fact, we're going to be at McCormick Place for the Black Women's Expo.
1: Nice.
0: Yeah. Mary Green and her production, we're going to be doing our thing out there tomorrow.
1: Such a great event.
0: It is a good
1: event. Always, every year.
0: It is a good event. We're going to have Mary on. We're going to kick it off and get everything going. So that should be a lot of fun. And this weekend, I encourage all of you. In fact, I've got to be there Saturday morning for a forum on restaurant, black restaurants. This should be interesting. And we're going to, Sonya, we're interviewing some of the panelists when tomorrow at the expo. Okay. So it's going to be some of the black restaurants. Here's Matt to the rescue to get that camera on. Haley, everybody knows how I look, right? They don't want to see me. Anyway, so we're going to be talking to them about, here's the conversation, guys. We have a lot of conversations about supporting black-owned businesses. We have a lot of conversations about supporting black-owned restaurants. And there are a lot of black restaurants in existence today. Look, 10 years ago, 15 years ago, people be like, hey, man, where can I get the best soul food in Chicago? We'd have been saying the same places. We'd have been saying, go to MacArthur's, go to Pearl's Place, right? We might have been saying St. Rez on 87th or wherever, but we'd have been saying a handful of places. Today, you have place after place after place after place after place. There are restaurants. Now, a lot of that, now, guys, check this out. You want to know what the reason behind that is? You can switch chairs, though, just because one of those other chairs may fit. You want to know what the reason behind that is? Because we've had black mayors. And you've had two black mayors in a row. We've had Lori Lightfoot and we've had Brandon Johnson. And they freed up grant money. That helps these black restaurants defray some of the cost, opening cost. And they get the restaurant open. So today you can talk about Soul Vibe, Soleil, Parish 14 Parish.
1: Cleo's.
0: What's the one on in Hyde Park on 56 that 14 Parish owns?
1: Oh, yeah.
0: That one.
1: Wait, why am I? That's crazy.
0: I'm drawing a blank, too.
1: It's because we're talking about it.
0: Because I go there,
1: me too.
0: So I love the place.
1: Me too. Give me a minute. What, I got to hear myself think.
0: Wait a minute.
1: No,
0: Dawn.
1: This is bad. Oh, no. I wasn't thinking about Dawn.
0: Dawn, which is across the street from the park, the Museum of Science and Industry.
1: Wow, this is bugging
0: me. Whatever. Oh, then you got the one. There's one on 55th over there by Trader Joe's.
1: Mm-hmm.
0: My guy Magic, he's over there. I mean, there are black-owned restaurants all over the city of Chicago. You got Park Place, Tory Barrett's joint, right? We got NAFSE and South Shore Cultural Center, Cultural Club. I keep
1: Virtue.
0: Saying. Virtue. Virtue. Got Virtue, right? That's what you think. Right?
1: I was
0: Duh.
1: Like, right.
0: Duh. How the hell you forget Virtue?
1: Right.
0: Duh. Anyway, so, yeah, I mean, the reason why you have a lot of black-owned restaurants now is because of representation. When I say representation matters, having a black mayor matters. We've had two black mayors in a row, and you've seen the growth of black-owned restaurants around the city of Chicago. Like I said, 10 years ago, 15 years ago, if somebody would have came to Chicago and had been like, hey, wish I go get some good soul food, you'd have been saying MacArthur's.
1: Definitely.
0: Right? Am I lying? You said Pearl's Place.
1: Mm-hmm.
0: And you'd have been like, let's see, where else, man, can I say? Ah, man, you know, we don't have a lot of places. That's what you'd have been saying.
1: Yep.
0: And now you can be like, go to Dawn, go to Virtue, go to any place. Soul Vibes. There are several Soul Vibes open.
1: Yeah.
0: There's more than one Soul. Yeah. You see what I'm saying?
1: Funny story, MacArthur's was like my little fake death row meal when I was like 12 years old. I was getting my tonsils out.
0: Oh, Lord.
1: And, you know, you're not going to be able to eat solids for a while. So my mom goes, Haley, what do you want to eat tonight for dinner before
0: your final
1: you
0: meal.
1: Got it right, the final meal.
0: Little
1: MacArthur's.
0: 12. MacArthur's. You were like MacArthur's. a little 12-year-old right. Haley knew yeah. about MacArthur's.
1: Exactly. So that's where we went.
0: You went and got you some soul food. I went to MacArthur's. This was about 15, maybe 20 years ago, with Faison Love, the actor. He was in town, and he did the show with me, and he did the morning show with me. And he was like, man, I got to go, you know, again, where can I go get some soul food? Yeah. I want some Chicago soul food. So I was like, MacArthur's on the west side, you know, and his people didn't know about it or mm-hmm. how to get there, anything. So, oh, man, how are we going to get there? I was like, dude, y'all can roll with me. I'll come and get you. I'll pick you up from the hotel. I'm trying to think what car I had. I think I had my Avalon, which was a beast. Toyota Avalon. Woo!
1: The Avalons were huge.
0: That huge, and it floated. That car floated. Smoothest ride I ever had been in a car, right? So I think I picked him up and somebody else went with us, though, from WVON because we shot a video. I got it. I'll show it to you, too.
1: Wow.
0: And we were out there, man, and just had so much fun going. But I had to take him all the way to MacArthur's. You see what
1: well,
0: I'm saying?
1: Right. You know, West Side is all the way if you're from the South Side. Right. If you're, you know.
0: I mean, I could have
1: took him. It depends on your frame of reference.
0: And he was staying downtown, so it wasn't that far.
1: Yeah.
0: It wasn't like we were going super far.
1: Right.
0: But anyway. All right, let's take a break here. Titus is on the board. We got a remote broadcast happening later on today. The afternoon show is going to be out there. I'll tell you all about that. Some things to chop up include President Trump says he's going to take Todd Blanche. He's threatening to take the nomination of Todd Blanche for Attorney General off. I'm like, yeah, right. Right. Okay, right, whatever. We'll see. John Cornyn is kind of holding up the confirmation process. Mm-hmm. But we'll see. I think they're all going to cave in to Trump. That's my guess. But anyway, Titus running the board for the time being. It looks like Kayla's doing news until 1 o'clock. And then Logan will be in after that. And, of course, phone lines are open at 591-1690. Matt McGill Show. Get up on it, everybody.
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0: So we were supposed to have a guest coming on, but I guess they are not coming on. But if they decide to come on, the phone may ring. If it rings, our hotline, our guest hotline, if it rings, we'll take them on. Haley, you got your rundown? Yeah, you got one over there. See, Reverend Mitchell Johnson, perhaps, maybe calling in. Oh, you know what I saw on social media yesterday, and it was kind of sad.
1: Did
0: you see Gladys Knight? You know, these videos have been going viral of her. I guess she performed at the Hollywood Bowl.
1: Okay.
0: You know the Hollywood Bowl.
1: Oh, I know the Hollywood Bowl.
0: Yeah.
1: It's a huge.
0: I lived around the corner.
1: It's a mammoth venue.
0: I shouldn't say around the corner.
1: Yeah.
0: I lived down the street.
1: Okay, so you were in Hollywood.
0: Yeah, I lived. Right. I lived on a street called Sycamore, which is right off of La Brea.
1: Okay, we did discuss this. Yep.
0: And Franklin.
1: I know right where you were.
0: You know where Franklin is?
1: Yep. Mm-hmm. I used to take Franklin.
0: You know where Highland is?
1: Yes.
0: So you know Franklin and Highland. Hollywood Bowl is like up Highland. I think you go straight up Highland before you get on the highway.
1: It is. Exactly. It's right over there.
0: It's right over in that area. Yeah. Right.
1: Because I was on 6th Street in between La Brea and Fairfax.
0: Yeah.
1: So it was nothing for me. That was only 10, 15 minutes away.
0: Yep. So she was at the Hollywood Bowl, I guess recently, man. And it's all these videos of her where, you know, her background singers were doing all the same. It seemed like she was a little disoriented or something like that. And she's like 82 years old.
1: Yeah.
0: And it's like,
1: I mean, hey, if you can still get on stage at 82 years old. I mean, now, mind you, people would probably make the argument people are paying good money for these tickets, et cetera.
0: Yeah.
1: But also, you know, I feel like if you're paying to see legends at an elderly age or an older age, I should say, know that they might show up differently than, you know, the person with the physical capacity or the rigor or even the vocals that you remember. I mean, I think it can feel disappointing, but it's realistic.
0: I think people that were going to see Frankie Beverly and Maze.
1: Right.
0: In the last several years, kind of understood that Frankie was going to be doing this. And pain, and then he's gonna be taking the microphone and doing this, letting everybody else sing the rest of the song.
1: Yeah,
0: you know,
1: I saw him in 2019 or 2018 at Essence Fest.
0: Yeah,
1: and he was great, but again, that was almost 10 years ago.
0: But he's letting the crowd finish the songs.
1: Yes,
0: you know, Frankie would be up there. You know, he'd be singing. Like I said, a happy feeling.
1: Right. And then
0: he put the mic out to the crowd. The crowd will start singing him.
1: And luckily, these are songs that everyone knows the words to.
0: That's all Frankie Beverly concert was.
1: You know,
0: it was just everybody coming to sing.
1: Yeah, to sing together.
0: Sing along.
1: Which is nice.
0: Right. Well, I mean, especially in the summertime, right? I remember Frankie coming to Taste of Chicago and Grant Park, right? And, you know, his thing was he wore all white, you know, at his concert.
1: Always,
0: so everybody came in all white.
1: Yep.
0: And this had to be about 15 years ago, at least maybe 20 years ago, Haley, before you were born.
1: When I was 12.
0: 12-year-old little Haley getting her tonsils.
1: When I was requesting my MacArthur's.
0: Getting her tonsils taken out. And it was such, I got a picture of me and Mia out there, man. And it was such a good vibe. Everybody is out there in their white picnic tables. It's like Ravinia. We talk about everybody go out to Ravinia this summer. The vibe out of Ravinia is just like this mature crowd.
1: Yeah.
0: Everybody's out there to
1: Ravinia.
0: Chill. They've got the picnic tables. Everybody's got their little setup. Food, drinks.
1: Yep.
0: It's a community.
1: Right. Citronella candles.
0: Citronella candles. You're going by and somebody's table and they got a drink. Man, check this drink out. I got everybody's vibing. That's how Frankie Beverly was when he used to come to Chicago, Grant Park. In fact, man, it seemed like for a couple of summers, they were having Frankie damn near every year out there because they knew that, you know,
1: he was going to bring everybody
0: and
1: out.
0: He was bringing a crowd that wasn't going to be riffraff.
1: Right.
0: You ain't got to worry about somebody getting shot.
1: No.
0: You ain't got to worry about a fight breaking out or anything like that.
1: Right.
0: But I remember last time I saw him, we were out there in Grant Park and just a beautiful summer day or evening, you know, Taste of Chicago around the 4th of July. Mm-hmm. Everybody's wearing white and we're just out there chilling.
1: Yeah.
0: He was still singing, doing most of the singing still then.
1: Mm-hmm.
0: And everybody, you know, like I said, they're just out there like joy and pain. You know, it's a sing-along.
1: And in those environments, it's half social as well.

0: They got those seats. They got those seats up there, right?
1: Mm-hmm.
0: But the vibe is out in the crowd.
1: Oh yeah, that's where you want to be. You want to be in the grass.
0: Vibe is out, right?
1: Right.
0: Everybody that's chilling, you know, the good time is out.
1: Exactly.
0: Drinks. See, in that VIP area, you got to go buy your drinks, or if they got drinks, you got to go and do whatever.
1: Too much structure.
0: Get in the line. Out there, you're chilling.
1: Mm-hmm.
0: Everybody's got their own concoction.
1: I agree.
0: And doing it just flowing out there. You want to be out there. And that's how it was. All right, 12:30. I don't know what we're going to talk about. Haley and I are going to talk about something when we return. 591-1690. We'll open up phone lines. We got a lot going on this Thursday, of course. And also, man, we've lost a couple of brothers. I do want to talk about that. Tim Bankston, former Simeon High School basketball player. I don't know, Titus, if you know this story. I just kind of saw it this morning. Must have happened yesterday or the day before. He was shot and killed.
1: Wow.
0: On the south side of Chicago. A lot of us in the same age as Tim, knew him when he played at Simeon and just great state. I think they had a state championship team. I think he might have played with Benji there. And he passed away. And one of our freedom fighters, Will Crosby, passed away. I saw that on social. You know, you remember Will Crosby? Yeah, man. Will would call into the show. He'd get on Facebook Live, and he did not play around. Well, look, Will used to get in my butt, man. Yeah, when I first started, he would get on me. But Will has made his peaceful transition, and I do want to talk about that a little bit, about, you know, what people like Will Crosby, you know, brought to our community and to this radio station, or maybe I should say to me as a radio host here on WVON. 591-1690 is the number to call. Don't go anywhere. Kayla Patton has WVON news coming up right now.
2: Sunny and humid today with a high of 87. Good afternoon. I'm Kayla Patton, and here's what's happening. Today, attorney Benjamin Krupp, along with National Urban League President Mark Morial, recently concluded a press conference regarding the Mississippi 18-year-old Nolan Wills. His parents were among the speakers, and his mother spoke of getting negative reviews on her social media in the midst of advocating for her late son. Attorney Benjamin Krupp adamantly defended her, and he made an offer for anyone who comes up with more information. Well, the Black Women's Expo kicks off tomorrow. It returns to McCormick Place July 31st through August 2nd. The iconic expo is designed by and for Black women, but everyone's invited. At 2:30, WVON CEO Melody Spann Cooper will hold an exclusive one-on-one interview with Emmy-winning journalist, best-selling author, and political commentator Joy Reid. These two powerful women will discuss politics, culture, and critical issues affecting the country. WVON will also be broadcasting live from noon to 6 p.m., so stop by and meet WVON's Matt McGill and Ken Duncan, and to cap off the weekend on Sunday with a meaningful panel discussion on mental health, moderated by WVON's LaDonna Ray. Hundreds of thousands are expected to attend this iconic conference, and tickets are now on sale at bwenext.com. Lots happening at the Board of Education, where Chicago Public Schools are voting for a budget. The Chicago Teachers Union wants it voted down, and I was out there talking to union members today who are holding a rally outside of the Board of Education. They were there beating their drums, chanting, and calling for fairer budgets.
3: To explain why you're out here protesting and what changes you want to see happen.
4: Well, my name is Ivory Pierre, and I work at Marquette Elementary School, and today we're out here protesting for a fair contract, you know, more money, better staffing, you know, for us to be treated with dignity, respect, you know, to be able to, you know, continue to feed the kids of Chicago, continue to, you know, be able to feed our families.
2: The district is facing a $732 million deficit, and the Chicago teachers unions want lawmakers in Springfield to call a special session. Well, the search for a new Chicago police superintendent has hit a possible delay. Community Commission for the Public Safety and Accountability member Anthony Driver believes the November 12th nationwide deadline is too soon to select from the strongest pool of possible candidates to replace Larry Snelling.
5: At this timeline, they're scheduled to vote in February. Mm-hmm. So people who are of high prestige, who can do the job, will be applying for something without knowing if they're actually going to be accepted by whoever the person is in that seat.
2: Driver has requested that the city council hold off the search until spring, which is after residents vote for mayor. And detectives are investigating the shooting death of former Simeon basketball star and Thornton fractional North coach Tim Bankston. Perry Williams reports.
6: Banks' sister says his body was found

0: yesterday morning in one of his friends' home on 77th and Emerald.
1: The hours that he laid there without someone knowing that he was there was probably the nail in his coffin.
0: Bankston is known as a basketball legend in Chicago. He led Simeon High School to the state basketball title in 1984. No one is in custody. I'm Perry Williams.
2: And for all my sports fans, the Chicago Bears will hold day two of its training camp today in Lake Forest. Quarterback Caleb Williams says he has a strategy to achieve head coach Ben Johnson's goal of a 70% passer completion average. Williams says that he's lost up to 15 pounds to be more agile both inside the pocket and when he breaks loose. Well, that's a look at our news now on 1690 WVON. I'm Kayla Patton.
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0: speaking about somebody getting older, Stevie ain't losing it.
1: Oh, man. He at the event for the Obamas, for the presidential center, he was serenading the crowd.
0: Okay.
1: He took the mic.
0: Okay.
1: Inspirational, all that. He was fantastic.
0: If y'all don't remember, Haley was at the A-list party. She got the invite that only like about 50 people got. It was a small group. She's hanging out with Dave Chappelle.
1: I was working and socializing.
0: Was D.L. Hughley there?
1: You know, he might have been, because again, it was a lot of people that I wasn't able to quite identify.
0: You know, D.L., man, look, D.L.
1: I follow him on Instagram and he's active.
0: Woo! D.L. ain't playing around.
1: Oh, at all.
0: We get D.L. So every morning D.L. comes on here from what time, Titus? 6 to 7? From 5 to 7, so we get 2 hours. They edit up his show from the day before. Mm-hmm. DL's the goods, man.
1: Oh yeah, I love his stuff.
0: He don't play around.
1: Yeah,
0: he's well researched, so he's got a good team of producers or whoever or some. All it takes is somebody. Yeah. You don't even have to have a team. Yeah. Just have one person that's on it and it's set
1: running
0: you up.
1: His socials or whatever.
0: But you can tell the way that he comes off. He's into it.
1: He's
0: too.
1: In the know. Yeah.
0: He ain't playing around. It ain't just somebody feeding him information.
1: Right. And he's not, you know, just talking to talk, rage bait, using his platform for nonsense. He is using his voice, I feel like, in a way that a lot of more celebrities could, to spread real news to their audiences.
0: And it's interesting because, you know, here's a guy that we all grew up knowing, or not, I shouldn't say grew up, but all our adult lives, we knew, you grew up knowing him as a comedian, right? This guy, you know, he's one of the kings of comedy. Wasn't DL part of the kings of comedy? Yeah. Who was it? Bernie, Steve Harvey, DL said the Entertainer, right? So here's a guy who's really transitioned. I remember he had the show on CNN. CNN gave him a show. And it was kind of, all right. I think these shows, CNN tries to lighten up the news, and they have these shows. So they gave DL an opportunity to do it, and it was kind of so. Now they've got this other show with Roy Wood Jr. and other, and it's kind of like, okay, I don't know. So CNN, I'll give them credit for trying to not like be serious CNN all the time, and they try to lighten it up with a comedic spin on news.
1: On the news, right.
0: Making fun of the news. Kind of like satire, but not really completely satire. But DL kind of got into that lane first. Don't y'all remember? You remember that, Titus? DL had a show on CNN. So that was the first space where we saw him kind of like getting into these news topics. And he just kind of hung in there with it. And I think he's good now, y'all. I think DL is on top
1: of it,
0: man.
1: He's hitting his stride, I feel like, in this kind of like... I think he's just painting another narrative of the way we view him outside of his, you know, long career as a comedian.
0: So now he went after, I saw today or either last night, he went after this brother. Do y'all know
1: Officer Tatum?
0: Officer Tatum. Mm. Did you see that?
1: Oh, yeah. I've seen it.
0: He went in.
1: I've seen it. I've been just following.
0: Who is Officer Tatum, though?
1: I was not hip to him until like last week. I have only become hip to him as it relates to the Nolan Wells case.
0: Okay.
1: But my understanding, I don't know his background. I believe he's not an actual officer. I think he's a self-proclaimed officer, which is even more pathetic. But I, you know, he is kind of rage bait, known to be leaning conservative. He's a black man, but... is, you know, I think a what many would accuse of being, you know, a tool for the other side to euphemize. Mm-hmm. You know, we all know what we would call it, but he had one of the quote unquote friends that is heavily involved, that was on the boat, one of the kind of ringleaders of this whole Nolan Wells situation. He did an exclusive interview with him, which was rich because they weren't talking to anybody. So the fact that this kid was even willing to sit down with Officer Tatum was a red flag, because, you know, you're giving it to this particular creator who has a certain angle on the way he shares his topics. He's conservative, etc. Certainly, and the whole narrative of that was basically Officer Tatum was trying to debunk the fact that this was at all related to race, mm-hmm. that this was all possibly a hate crime, mm-hmm. that there was any foul play. That was his thing. And already everyone is looking at Officer Tatum like, first of all, you're goofy for even being who you are. Okay. But second of all, you know, with this interview in particular, it wasn't substantive in a way that reflected well on that young man who was a, you know, ex-friend of Nolan Wells. And it didn't reflect well in terms of real information mm-hmm. sharing. And then with this new audio leak, or not the 911 call that, you know, we know that has now been pulled apart by the audio engineers mm-hmm. and broken down at even a deeper level that we can understand the background conversation that is looking highly suspicious. Other things, but it's basically negated the whole Officer Tatum claim, that interview, etc. He was trying to say that he solved it and everyone should, you know, leave it alone. And of course he has not.
0: Right. And you know what's crazy about it too, is DL was saying, dude, there's a reason why they chose you mm-hmm. to do an interview with.
1: Absolutely. Because
0: you are safe.
1: Yeah.
0: You are a safe Negro to them.
1: And you've they think already, they're going to get extra points.
0: Right. They already know that you're going to give them the safe landing.
1: What they
0: want. Right. And because you've proven to be this person mm-hmm. who really does not go to bat for black people, mm-hmm. right? You kind of exist in a space where you make white people comfortable. What you saying, Titus? Titus is sending me a message.
2: I found audio DDD yesterday.
0: Yeah, do it. Play it real quick. The DL, this is the DL clip. All right, so DL, this is the clip you and I are talking mm-hmm. about where he kind of goes in. First, Tatum kind of goes off on DL, right? Mm-hmm. You know, you're not funny, da-da-da-da-da-da, boom, boom, boom, all this. And then DL kind of responds to it like this. Here it is, y'all.
3: This is Brandon Tatum.
4: Y'all just see what unfunny ex-comedian D.L. Hughley just said about me. Posted a picture of me and my wife. To do what? To be a racist? You are the lamest dude in all of comedy.
3: What is more lame than calling yourself the job you used to have? You're not an officer anymore. You were a football player who failed at being a football player. You didn't make the team. So you became an officer. That wasn't working out, so you became an influencer. You talked about emotion. What is more emotional than this?
5: The word is that
3: you cried for a white dude who didn't even, the people didn't even think you worthy to speak at his funeral. You said you wouldn't cry for your son, but you cried for him. That's not emotion. You talked the way Benjamin Crump talks.
4: Just want to blame white folks. And so I go out there because I know that lame Al Sharpton and Mr. I can't read Benjamin Crump is just race hustling, y'all.
3: You talked about how those boys are innocent. You had proof. Now, I don't know whether they're innocent or not. I don't know what happened there. But I know one conversation with a failed football player and a social media influencer is not the predicate. You don't have any toxicology report. You don't have an autopsy report. You talked about black people acting a fool. Black people are right to be suspicious of a state that took 31 years and 3 trials to prosecute and find guilty the murder of Medgar Evers. Black people are right to be suspicious of a state that in 2005 found 215 black people that were dead and buried in a pauper's grave and nobody knew they were there. Black people are right to be suspicious of a state that just killed a 1-year-old boy and nobody's being brought to account about. Black people are right to be suspicious of a state that has been poisoning black people with the water since the 1960s. Black people didn't look for this fight. They want justice. All they want is accountability. And if it's those boys, it should be that. Nobody has a predetermined notion. I don't know what happened. But if you're saying that Al Sharpton and that Benjamin Crump are on one side, you're certainly on the other. You talk to them for 2 days and now all of a sudden you know if they're guilty. You know if they're innocent. You know that. Your name is, your moniker is Officer Tatum, not Detective Tatum. You didn't make your way to detective. You're an influencer who says what white people want you to say. And don't you find it interesting that They chose to speak to you, and they chose to speak to you for the same reason that you're a conservative, for the same reason Turning Point did, because you're safe. They know you're a black man who'll do what he's told. You're an unremarkable black man who they know they can count on to be obedient. They pick you for the same reason they pick dogs. What is very interesting to me is this is Nancy Grace.
6: I left to believe that he goes out swimming all on his own, and the friend girl leaves, the mates from school leave, everybody just leaves him out in the water and he dies.
3: Now, Nancy Grace is a career prosecutor. She has tried 100 felony trials, 100, and not lost one. And she thinks that's something suspicious. But the social media influencer who failed at football and was a mediocre cop all of a sudden knows more than that. I don't know what happened. You don't know what happened. But I do know this. You said that a young woman with a pot of water acted so suspiciously that she should be shot by cops.
7: I think that this is justified, but it could have been avoided, but still justified. You can't throw boiling water on a police officer and not get shot.
3: But you don't think people that were on a boat with somebody in the proximity of somebody, and that person comes that day acting so suspicious they should be questioned? That's who you are. Debate you for what? What you are is what the people before you, you're Diamond and Silk, you're Candace Owens, you're Stacey Dash, you're that. And your career will age like avocados, because that's what they do. There'll be somebody else that replaces you. I've been around for 40 years doing what I do, and you still know my name. You know how I got to know yours? Somebody sent me a Coon alert. They said, and you fit the bill. I don't know who you are, but I know what you are. I know what you do, because I've seen people like you in my entire life. You can assail my career, but my career is longer than your life. You mentioned my name, and I have no idea who you are. But I do know this, that one day, when all of this is done, and it'll be after the next election cycle, when people are wondering who you are, when you go the way of the Larry Elders, or the Sheriff Clarks, or the Candace Owens, or the Diamond and Silks, or the Stacey Dashes, or the Armstrong, like all of them, when you're there with them and you're wondering, what happened? It's because you sold your soul for nothing.
7: Let me just say this. I know people going to clip this and get
0: that. That is how you just put somebody in their place and let them know there's nothing else you can, you know what I'm saying? There's no way this brother, for. And I'm like DL. I don't think your mic is on. Titus, get Haley's mic on for me. I don't know Tatum either. I'm like DL.
1: Yeah.
0: I never heard of him either before this, right?
1: Yep.
0: But we'll respond to that. Wow. Wow.
1: A good read.
0: I'm trying.
1: Snatched his wig from
0: the didn't roots. Have my pen to write down all the one-liners.
1: Oh, yeah.
0: That DL gave you there. You say what white people want you to say.
1: Right.
0: You do it. You're like, ooh, like their
1: kick
0: dog.
1: You like a dog.
0: They use you, ooh, like a dog. You do what you're told to do.
1: Right.
0: Damn,
1: he got
0: dude.
1: His coon alert.
0: Man, DL had zinger after zinger after
1: that
0: zinger.
1: That was a good one.
0: In that clip. Mm-hmm. All right. We'll be right back on the Matt McGill Show.
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0: I tell you what, man, I didn't have my pen with me to write down the one-liners. One, he said, your moniker is Officer Tatum, not Detective Tatum. He said, you are an unremarkable black man. I got that one. I'm trying to write all of these down.
1: They trust you because you're safe and you do what you're told.
0: Yeah, they trust you because you're safe and you like a dog.
1: Like a dog. They kick you like they kick their dog. And you think you know more than Nancy Grace, who's tried 100 plus cases and hasn't lost one.
0: And she's suspicious of
1: the
0: story.
1: Nancy is on the case.
0: And here's
1: Nancy
0: Grace.
1: She's not playing around.
0: A white woman from the South.
1: Yep.
0: Mm-hmm. Here's a white woman from the South who's questioning these dudes. Who's questioning these dudes. And you're up here. You're up here defending them. And here's a white woman from the South. Nancy Grace is saying something don't smell right.
1: Yeah.
0: So basically what DL is doing is letting you know how lame you are.
1: Exactly. He said, not to be validated, not to be really paid attention to, but he's tried.
0: He said, you are safe. What else did he say? My career is longer than your life.
1: Yeah, you know my name after 40 years. I just found out your name because you are a failed NFL player, failed police officer.
0: Right.
1: And you're still going by the title of your failed job that you didn't even do well.
0: Now, the only problem I have with what he said, what DL said, is he was lumping him in the category with other black conservatives, right?
1: Stacey Dash, Candace Owens.
0: I wouldn't include on that list, I wouldn't necessarily include Armstrong Williams, Larry Elder, and Candace Owens, right?
1: Now, Diamond and Silk. There could be an argument, man.
0: There could be an argument there, but I would say Diamond and Silk, and this guy, he's more a lack of substance. I mean, you can disagree with Candace Owens, but Candace is smart.
1: Yeah.
0: You know she's
1: smart and she's, you know, right. But again, I
0: this
1: think that was his point, though, that you're going to look up one day and you're going to be so ostracized, you know, which Candace has been, and she's trying to dial it back, and I don't think it's really going to work.
0: Yeah, but I think my point, Haley, is at the end of the day, you can disagree with Larry Elder, Armstrong Williams, and Candace Owens, but at least you can see, like, all right, they're educated, they went to college, they graduated.
1: They're credentialed.
0: Armstrong Williams is a journalist.
1: We
0: just disagree with their politics and their political stances.
1: They've earned their right to speak on
0: They are highly intelligent people.
1: True.
0: But we disagree with their political stance. This dude is like Stacey Dash and Diamond and Silk.
1: Yeah.
0: There's no credible intellectual history.
1: Correct.
0: That should validate the platform or the audience that I guess he has, I don't know, for him to even get an interview like that. When you have the Nancy Graces, when you have the Joy Reads,
1: when you have
0: legitimate journalists out here, if these kids wanted to come out and talk, they could go to somebody legitimate.
1: They didn't want to talk, though. And they took the bait. And I think this is the problem that we've seen when we see the Republican Party or we see MAGA put forth their, you know, black, you know, servant population, which is, you know, here's our designated black. And, you know, he's going to reiterate in a way that is agreeable, et cetera. And this will be our way in to, you know, change the minds or appear to have a point of relatability for the community. But the only people are falling for that. You know, I don't know who's falling for it, actually. But, you know, some people maybe, but it hasn't gotten far. And everyone else, especially within the black community, can sniff it out as disingenuous. And it's lame. And it's, you know, a tool of this person to win favor in white society or white community or MAGA conservative community. This is for him to win favor for the people he cares to impress. And obviously, we know who that is.
0: Yeah, but and also, though, I'll say this. Candace Owens has turned on Donald Trump.
1: Yes, she has. That's what I'm, you know, what I was referring
0: You're
1: to.
0: You're referring to that.
1: Yeah.
0: She has turned on Donald.
1: She has, but you know, 10 years a little late.
0: Yeah, maybe, but still, though.
1: Yeah.
0: I mean, you know what I'm saying?
1: No, so I mean, hey, right.
0: You
1: got to
0: give her credit for at least saying, hey, this guy
1: said, for speaking out.
0: And she's even admitting, she fell for his America First agenda, and he's not doing it, so I'm turning on him.
1: Right.
0: He didn't do what he said, so I'm done.
1: Yeah. I think it's fine, and I think people acknowledge that, but I just think that, you know, you can accept or you can validate or even create space for these other folks, these conversations, these other lines of thinking, but I think trusting them, welcoming them home back to a space where we would really be leaning on Candace to represent anything meaningful, you know.
0: I'm trying to edit here. I'm trying to look at me. So I got you on while you're talking.
1: Oh, the camera. Yeah, you.
0: I'm giving you your solo shot.
1: You know, I'm like, cool. You know, good for you, Candace. But to me, it's applauding the fish for swimming.
0: Well, yeah, and she is, right? So I get that. I get that part, man. But I think I think I would not include... I have a little bit of a problem putting Tatum in the category with... Because Armstrong Williams, as much as I used to want to strangle that guy, you know, he is a journalist, right? Mm-hmm. Larry Elder, again, man, mm-hmm. look, I used to just totally detest everything that Larry Elder would say on his show. I interviewed the guy. He wrote a book about his father. He could not have been nicer and a more intelligent, just back and forth conversation about him growing up and the influence his father had on his life. Mm-hmm. You know what I'm saying? Just a real thoughtful.
1: Totally, yeah.
0: I disagree with you politically,
1: right,
0: brother.
1: Right, right. But you're not common low humanity, substance. Right,
0: exactly.
1: Right. Low quality. Right.
0: This dude is low quality.
1: This is low quality.
0: Yes.
1: As DL said, basic and mediocre. Or whatever, however he put it.
0: Whatever he said, DL. I'm still trying to remember
1: read
0: these
1: him
0: lines.
1: For filth, as we would say.
0: Susan, Al, you guys hold on. Your calls are coming up next. Logan's here, and she's got news coming your way.
2: 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I'm Logan Page, and here are your news headlines. Mayor Johnson signs executive order on guns. CPS budget vote underway at Chicago headquarters. Red Cross declares blood supply crisis. And Trump unveils Freedom Haulers initiative. National news from the Black Information Network is up next on Chicago's only Urban Talk radio station, 1690 AM WVON, Berwyn, Chicago.
3: Maryland has recorded 38 heat-related deaths so far this summer. That's two more than last year's total of 36. The Maryland Department of Health says the recent heat wave, with temperatures reaching more than 100 degrees, contributed to the number of deaths. Reports indicate Iran is receiving up to 400 handheld missile launchers from China. Reuters says Iran purchased shoulder-fired air defense systems, along with Chinese missiles, for about $70 million. They're expected to receive the first shipment within weeks. However, China's foreign ministry calls the report completely groundless. And R&B singer Ciara announced she's giving $50,000 to 10 different groups that play important roles in the development of youth. Those include the Atlanta Music Project, SCAD, and the Black Entertainment and Sports Lawyer Association. I'm Misty Jordan with BIN News. Now, back to you, Terry.
4: President Trump is pretty tight-lipped about whether Dr. Anthony Fauci should face a contempt of Congress vote in the Senate. Republican Senator Rand Paul said the Homeland Security Committee is voting on a contempt resolution against Fauci next week after he invoked the Fifth Amendment. In a COVID-19 hearing, Trump was asked about the vote, but would only say Fauci didn't do him any favors in the early days of the pandemic. Meanwhile, Trump discussing retaliatory strikes against Iran.
5: They know it's coming. They're asking us not to do it. But, you know, they tried shooting it last night.
4: While speaking with reporters in the Oval Office, Trump was asked about Iran's ballistic missile attack on U.S. forces in the Middle East. U.S. Central Command said all of the missiles were successfully intercepted. Trump said the U.S. is set to hit Iran very hard in response. Trump said Iran knows it's coming, adding it's our turn. Trump again held out hope that diplomatic efforts will prevail. Black Republican Congressman John James is running to become Michigan's next governor. James is campaigning across the state and talked about being called to the stage by President Trump during his visit to the GM Proving Ground in Milford.
6: But he endorsed me because he knows I've got the best chance to beat Secretary Johnson Benson in November and help Republicans hold Michigan House. and take back the Senate. And having a relationship with the president like I have is going to help us all, the entire state, all 10 million of us.
4: James making campaign stops over the weekend in Grand Rapids, Holland, Hudsonville, Muskegon, and Zeeland. The Democratic candidates for governor are Secretary of State Jocelyn Benson and Genesee County Sheriff Chris Swanson. Sean Combs' release date has been moved up again. The music mogul's release from jail has been moved to January 24th of 2028. This is a month earlier than his previously expected release of February 23rd. Combs was previously sentenced to 50 months behind bars after his conviction on two prostitution charges back in October of 2025. His first release was originally scheduled for June of 2028. It all comes after Diddy was involved in a prison fight last week that ended with him in solitary confinement. The United Nations Security Council is unanimously adopting a resolution extending sanctions against armed militias and individuals operating in the Central African Republic. The action targets asset freezes, travel bans, and restrictions on supplying weapons and military equipment to armed groups. Council members are warning that armed groups and cross-border arms networks are a threat to stability, especially along border regions. The Central African Republic's ambassador to the UN is questioning how armed groups are consistently finding weapons despite the sanctions. Stay informed, stay connected, and subscribe. Follow BIN News This Hour wherever you get your podcasts. I'm Terry McCready for the Black Information Network.
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0: All right, we are back. Y'all was with a friend of mine who's in town, and I was telling her yesterday. She was like, oh man, I went. You know, she was telling me about going to see the Michael movie, which I haven't seen it. Have you?
1: You still didn't see it?
0: No.
1: I think we talked about this when it came out.
0: Right.
1: It was fantastic.
0: Yeah.
1: And Jafar Jackson, he's like a diamond in the rough. Because where has he been all these years? He was great.
0: Well, you know, it's a bunch of Jackson kids, though.
1: Yeah, that's
0: true. There's a bunch of the grandkids,
1: man. But he was like, he really took on that role.
0: Because think about it. I think it's like 8 or 9 Jacksons, right? Rebe, Jackie, Tito, Jermaine.
1: This is good trivia.
0: LaToya.
1: Name all the Jacksons, yep.
0: Right? Michael, Marlon, Janet, Randy. That's 9.
1: All right, go ahead.
0: That's 9.
1: Yeah.
0: So
1: yeah.
0: From 9 is going to come grandchildren, right?
1: Of course, right.
0: So if they all have 1 grandchild apiece, that's 9 grandchildren.
1: Right.
0: But of course, they've had
1: many grandchildren
0: in the family.
1: But
0: right?
1: I mean, you're going to have to see the movie to understand what I'm talking about.
0: Mm-hmm.
1: But I think one of the main takeaways of the movie, even from people who were critical, was that Jafar really, in a way that people haven't seen before, kind of took over spiritually and physically, an embodiment and like an aura completely of his uncle, where it was remarkable.
0: But I was telling my friend, which I've told the WVON audience often, man, you know, I'm like, yeah, you know, I was with Michael Jackson for 2 days and and she was just like, what? I was like, yeah, you know.
1: Wow.
0: She was like, oh my. She's like, you have got to watch the movie, Matt.
1: Yeah.
0: You got to go see the movie.
1: Yeah, you do.
0: Because she's like, they focus on that part of his life when his hair caught on fire.
1: Were you with him?
0: Yes.
1: Wait, doing what?
0: Let me tell you this. I was with Michael Jackson for 2 days when the whole Pepsi commercial was being filmed, right?
1: Oh, wow.
0: It was a 2-day shoot, right?
1: Yeah.
0: So the first day was just a small group of people there. And they were shooting the one small little crowd scene where you see Tatiana. She kind of gets up and dances, and it's this other guy. So it's just they're showing a little compact crowd, right?
1: Yeah.
0: And it makes you feel like there's a bunch of people.
1: Right.
0: But it's really only about like 50 to 70 people in the Shrine Auditorium. And they were shooting that scene, right? And then they shot the scene where the Jacksons run out onto stage. They shot a scene where they're in the dressing room. The next day was the big shoot where it's like the concert,
1: That's when the accident happened.
0: Hair caught on fire. So it was 2 days. It was 2 days of shooting, right? So the first day.
1: Yeah.
0: So I was there. And I was working, and I got to call this guy, Ralph Nelson, who's a photographer. I snuck my way into the commercial. I knew about the commercial. A guy told me who was security. I was at the American Music Awards the week before, and the guy that was there, brother who was a security guard, was like, hey, man, you coming to the Jacksons commercial next week? I was like, no, I don't know anything about it. Yeah, man, it's going to be Thursday and Friday. I'll be here. Just because he assumed I was working.
1: Yeah.
0: Production anyway.
1: Yeah, yeah.
0: So he made the assumption that I was working production.
1: I see.
0: Yeah, I'll be here. I'll see you there. I was like, oh, all right.
1: Right.
0: So I showed
1: up. I'm showing
0: up. And I snuck my way around and didn't know what to do. I go down in the basement and I stumble across this guy who's the photographer. I start talking to him. And next thing I know, I'm upstairs asking the guy for credentials and he gives me an all access credential.
1: Yeah. You know, somehow that just doesn't surprise me.
0: And I come back downstairs and I start hanging out with the photographer and I'm working with the photographer, just helping him because I'm just like, dude, I'm here. I'm on set. I had no idea what was going on. I'm helping the photographer set up his lights and do all of this stuff. And the next thing I know, I'm walking into a dressing room without knowing it. And I walked right into Michael Jackson. I mean, literally, he and I almost like kissed each other. We just walked right. I pulled the curtain back. He was coming out as I was going in, and we like literally were bumping into each other.
1: Oh my gosh.
0: And then I tried to get out of his way. He tried to get out of my way. And then I tried to get back out of his way. He tried to get back out of my way. So we were going back and forth like this.
1: Yeah.
0: And then he just kind of did this, like playfully did this. We both laughed. I walked in the room and I was like, that's Michael Jackson. Damn. And then I realized, oh man, I am in the mix here. I didn't realize I was that in the mix.
1: You
0: I
1: knew just
0: I
1: was showed up, got your credentials, and walked into Michael Jackson.
0: And next thing
1: that's
0: I know,
1: school.
0: I'm in the dressing room. Yeah. I'm hanging. I'm with
1: You're
0: the
1: hanging
0: photographer.
1: Out. Right.
0: I'm working with this photographer who's telling me everything to do, and mm-hmm. I'm just playing along with it like I know what I'm doing and yeah. stuff. And boom. And the Jacksons are with us. We took pictures of the Jacksons, yeah. all this stuff.
1: Wow.
0: Then we went upstairs and shot some parts yeah. of the commercial on the first day. To the point, I was there at 7 o'clock in the morning. This yeah. was about like 3 o'clock in the afternoon.
1: Yeah.
0: At this point, I'm tired of seeing
1: yeah.
0: Michael.
1: Yeah.
0: It's not a big deal anymore, right? So we were there until 10 o'clock at night shooting.
1: And it still hadn't happened yet by then?
0: No, this was just the first day of shooting.
1: Oh, I see.
0: I think I got there at like 6 or 7 in the morning,
1: uh-huh.
0: and we did not leave until 10 o'clock at night.
1: Wow. Yeah.
0: And Michael was there at least from 8 in the morning
1: mm-hmm.
0: until 10 at night.
1: Yeah.
0: And all the Jacksons were.
1: Wow.
0: Michael was the last one to leave, and we left mm-hmm. with him. Bill Bray, who's the guy that wears the hat. I mean, it was crazy, man.
1: Wow.
0: I was around him
1: yep,
0: so long
1: yep,
0: on that Thursday that I was like totally like tired
1: you were,
0: of him.
1: You were besties for a day.
0: All right. I was like, Mike, man, hand me a bottle of water out the thanks, brother.
1: Wow.
0: To that point. And so the next day is when we got there the next day, and it was all like we were hanging out in the dressing room, and it was all like, all right, let's get ready for the shoot upstairs. We went upstairs. Crowd was piling into the Tryon Auditorium. I'm seeing friends of mine. They're like, dude, what are you doing on stage? Mm-hmm. You know, Tatiana was, you know, she right. was like looking at me right. like, how did you get
1: right.
0: up
1: You're
0: there?
1: Like, I'm here with Michael.
0: So right. Tatiana is the girl. She's the black girl from the Way You Make Me Feel video.
1: Oh, okay.
0: The real skinny,
1: okay, yeah,
0: light-skinned black
1: yeah.
0: girl. Her and I went to Santa Monica College together.
1: Interesting.
0: And had two classes together.
1: Wow.
0: We were the only two black people in the class.
1: Well, Santa Monica College, I would think back then, was there a lot of, you know,
0: no, there's a lot of black area? Kids in there, though. No,
1: okay, because I mean, Santa Monica, even to this day, mm-hmm. is not particularly
0: I mean, it wasn't. There was a
1: diverse.
0: We just happened in this class to be the only two
1: I
0: black people, and we're
1: okay.
0: both light-skinned. She's okay. like, Tadek whiter than me,
1: okay.
0: okay? And I remember trying to shoot some game to her, and that girl wasn't giving me nothing. The whole time we're in this class together, she wouldn't get, I couldn't get the first, I couldn't get out the batter's box. Tatiana was ignoring my ass.
1: Uh-oh.
0: Ignoring me. Until our teacher had us do this exercise to audition for, he said, hey, look, we're going to do a newscast. It's real talk. We're going to do
1: wow.
0: a newscast. Everybody's got to do a story,
1: mm-hmm.
0: and we're going to videotape it. It's going to be like you're on the 10 o'clock news, and I'm going to have two anchors, da-da-da-da-da. I'm going to have a sports person,
1: yeah.
0: and I'm going to have you guys come in, and just, everybody's going to get an opportunity to do a special little report, right?
1: Mm-hmm.
0: So I was like, all right, cool. So I did my special little story on Harold Washington winning the Democratic primary.
1: Wow.
0: Because this was in 19...
1: This is deep lore, Matt.
0: This was in 1983.
1: This is very specific. This is good stuff.
0: This was in 1983.
1: Okay.
0: And back then, you didn't have social media, internet, or anything like
1: of
0: that.
1: Of course not, right.
0: You went to a newspaper stand.
1: Wow.
0: And
1: right.
0: you bought a news
1: right.
0: and there was a newspaper stand in Hollywood that was on right off of Hollywood Boulevard. That was like this big, huge mm-hmm. newspaper stand that had mm-hmm. all the magazines and newspapers from all over the, mm-hmm. the country and the world. And they had a Tribune in there. And I remember buying, when I bought the Tribune when Harold
1: wow.
0: won the primary election.
1: Wow.
0: And I cut out the article, you know, that was basically
1: yeah.
0: just telling you what happened, right?
1: Right.
0: And I used that article as my story.
1: Right.
0: So then they were like, we're doing this... We're in a class. We're
1: yeah,
0: in a studio.
1: Yeah.
0: Because
1: yeah.
0: it's a broadcasting class.
1: Right.
0: We're in a studio, and they got the cameras going and
1: yep,
0: everything.
1: Yep.
0: And they got two white kids who are the anchors, and they're like, and here with a story from the Chicago's mayor race is Matt McGill.
1: Okay.
0: And then I came in, and I had my story written out. I was like, in a stunning upset, Congressman Harold Washington won the Democratic nomination
1: mm-hmm.
0: For mayor of the city of Chicago.
1: Mm-hmm.
0: The first African-American, black,
1: yeah.
0: actually, because I don't even think we're using African-American.
1: Right,
0: da-da-da-da-da.
1: Yeah.
0: And I did the story, you know,
1: yeah.
0: boom, boom, boom. Harold Washington, this, that, the other, boom, boom, boom, boom, boom, boom. Now on to the general election where the Democratic nominee always wins and Harold Washington is expected to face some opposition. Here's the story that we'll be following. I'm Matt McGill for Santa mm-hmm. Monica News, right? Da-da-da-da-da. My teacher loved it.
1: Oh.
0: I'm the only black kid. Yeah. And Tatiana.
1: And you brought news from outside the state.
0: Tatiana did something. She did something else. I forgot what she did. But when I tell you, when we played back the newscast, my teacher was like, that was amazing, Matthew. Oh. And like, I don't know. In front of everybody, like, yeah, I said, I'm like the only black male in the classroom. There's a number of white kids in there that are like, you know, just know they're going to be the next media stars and all that.
1: Yeah.
0: And he was like, I don't know what you're going to do, but you've got a future in broadcasting if you want it, son. You knocked that out the park. And everybody turned, because I was always like just in the class in the back. Everybody turned around and looked at me and almost like collectively was like, damn. Right.
1: They didn't know. And they didn't know you were sleeping.
0: And Tatiana, for the first time, like,
1: paid attention to you finally.
0: Like, damn it, girl.
1: Gave you your due respect.
0: But she still wasn't giving me no props until she saw me hanging out with Michael Jackson.
1: All right.
0: Because her and Michael dated after they met on the commercial.
1: Oh, wow.
0: Right?
1: And then he did The Way You Make Me Feel while they were dating?
0: Right. That's how they started.
1: I did not know that. Right. I didn't know. I just figured she was just a video.
0: He met her at the commercial, though.
1: Oh,
0: I'm on stage with Michael just walking around and all that. And she was sitting in the audience looking like, hey. She tried to wave at me.
1: I guess he is cool, right?
0: You waving at me, right? You know, I was being cool. I was like, what's up, girl? Yeah. You trying to get up here? All right, let me see what I can do.
1: You had the backstage creds. Then you could flex a little bit.
0: I had all access, babe. Let me see what I can do. Let me see what I can do. You're ignoring me in class, though. But that's
1: for you, right? For you, yeah.
0: That was hilarious,
1: though. Oh, my gosh.
0: Anyway.
1: That's a good fun fact.
0: So, I tell people this all the time. I was so close to Michael when his hair caught on. I could smell his hair burning. I could smell it, man. I mean, I was. When you look at the video.
1: You were ready to jump, stop, drop,
0: not,
1: and roll, tackle him.
0: The famous shot of him being wheeled into the ambulance.
1: Yeah.
0: And he's got his glove on and he kind of waves as he's getting wheeled into the ambulance.
1: Yeah.
0: I am about 5 feet away from him.
1: Wow. Oof. That's,
0: I'm not kidding you. I swear to God, on my mother and father. People think I'm like, my brother would tell
1: that
0: you. Because I called my brother.
1: Wow.
0: I went to the payphone and called my brother right away. I was like, dude, you're not going to believe what happened. See, back in the day, y'all remember when we used to have what we call credit card numbers to make long distance phone calls.
1: Right, like a pay card, right?
0: It was like a paid credit you had, and you typed in this number.
1: Mm-hmm.
0: Doo,
1: and you had money on the number,
0: and
1: right?
0: You could make long distance phone calls from a public phone, right? I had a credit card number, and I went to the payphone and typed it in and called my brother. Man, you ain't going to believe it. This is before social media,
1: internet,
0: news stories going like that. I was like, you're going to hear Michael Jackson's hair just caught on fire, bud. I'm talking to
1: Too
0: Bud.
1: Too bad you weren't able to break the news yourself.
0: I know, right? I was like 19.
1: Yeah.
0: I was talking to Bud. You know my brother, Bud. I was like, Bud, Michael Jackson's hair caught on fire. He's like, what? I was like, dude, I'm right here, right next to Michael. Where are you going in the ambulance right now?
1: Did he know you were hanging out with Michael up until that point?
0: He knew the day before because I called him and told him the day before. Right? He was still like, his mind was being blown. He's like, what? You're doing what?
1: What is going on?
0: What? I was like, dude, I'm going to get in the commercial. And I got in the commercial too, though. All right. Anyway. All right. 591. I didn't tell you this.
1: No. This is fascinating to me.
0: Anyway, you're listening to the Matt McGill Show.
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0: I haven't met Beyonce, though. I can tell you that much. I don't think I have. I've met Jay-Z. But I haven't met.
1: I haven't met either of them.
0: Really? Yeah. I haven't met.
1: Miss Tina was a...
0: You at the party,
1: to
0: right?
1: To add to the list.
0: Those A-list celebrities. Mm-hmm, sure, yeah. They are getting back together for an album or something. Or they're going to release that. They're going to release some songs maybe that they recorded. I'm talking about Destiny's Child. Beyonce's father, Matthew Knowles, announced that they are going to be releasing some music, some new music. I don't know if it's new music that they're going to go in the studio and record, or if it's new music that they've recorded already, unreleased.
1: Previously, right.
0: Unreleased new music, which a lot of
1: artists
0: have.
1: Or maybe a combination.
0: Or maybe a combination of both.
1: Yeah. Either way, I'll be tuned in.
0: I think that's cool, though, because, I mean, you know what? They had something together.
1: Oh, absolutely. And still do, really. And I think that's why this works, is because it's not like other bands that disband and don't stay close and don't stay connected and whatever. I feel like... Everyone knows that Kelly and Beyonce are still best friends, that Michelle is still very close with all them, and and she just had them pop up for I believe for I know for sure Coachella, obviously, years ago, but I'm like, did she have them come and do something recently at Jay-Z's concert in New York? I thought that maybe one of the nights they were a special guest performance recently, like within like this summer somewhere.
0: So I mean, you know, they. I mean, I love it, man. I think. Yeah. Speaking of Michael Jackson, and Tony Snow was saying, so Matt, Mike stole Tatiana from you, huh? you know what, Tony? I don't think Tatiana was feeling me even when she saw me on stage with Michael. I think she was still kind of like, dude, move over, get me close to Michael, which eventually happened without me. So she figured her way up into Michael's life, man. I think Michael was better off with the Jacksons than he was solo, to me. I think, you know, I kind of felt like Michael. I kind of felt like he didn't want to continue performing with his brothers. And I feel like, dude, that's the only people you should perform with. Still do your solo albums. And but then when y'all go on tour, man, have the brothers with you, man, because we're used
1: you
0: to.
1: You need to watch the movie.
0: I know.
1: You have to watch the movie.
0: I don't know.
1: Because this exact concept and conversation is a huge plot topic.
0: His father wanted him to keep performing with
1: the brothers. The brothers really weren't feeling it, as well. They kind of wanted to move on with their lives. And Michael wanted to continue to be dedicated to his music. He had, you know, this is what was shown. And that he had more expansive vision than I think what his father wanted to allow and what would have been available, you know, had he stayed.
0: I think I still think his brother was his father was correct to say you still need to perform with your brothers, right? Because I'm gonna be honest with you, Michael Jackson of the '90s, I lost interest in him. The Michael Jackson that was going on tour, and he was touring with all these other people that looked all crazy. His background band would have like crazy hair and stuff like that. Did nothing for me. In fact, I used to feel like Michael would be on stage by himself performing, and I felt, and it wasn't like when he had the brothers with him and they were all in sync dancing, and then Michael would do his stuff.
1: Yeah,
0: and he lost me. He really did, man. I'm a Michael Jackson fan, big time. But I had no interest in going to a Michael Jackson concert to see him and some crazy looking, you know, Mike. To me, Michael,
1: he's an artist. He was kind of always a little out there, a little avant-garde.
0: But I kind of felt like Michael wanted to be accepted by white America more so than he was.
1: I think he
0: entrenched
1: wanted the
0: in
1: opportunity
0: his black
1: to cross over, and again, that is also addressed in the movie. Man, whether it's, you know, I guess I can't. Speak
0: how many
1: like
0: nose jobs do
1: sure.
0: you need, dude? You're not
1: okay. Well, that is a layered subject that I feel like is not a passive conversation, but we know that there were some psychological family trauma implications in those decisions, I think is fair to say, and whatever else were the reasons, you know, TBD, but you just got to watch the movie.
0: All right, I got it. I mean, look, I'm right there when his hair catches on fire, right?
1: You got to watch the movie.
0: I was telling my friend.
1: And look, someone just commented you could watch it at home, so I guess you could watch it at home.
0: All right. The first time, the scene that they actually used for the commercial was the first shot. So they only did two shots. The second shot was
1: because
0: when his
1: they
0: hair
1: probably. Caught. Didn't I mean they had to
0: right they had to use the first
1: point.
0: One.

0: jeans. Mm-hmm. And I said, let me try to sneak in here.
1: Yeah.
0: So the second time, I'm right there on stage, same spot. Second time they shoot it, the explosion happens that mm-hmm. Michael comes out of, it was louder. It was louder than the first one.
1: I wonder if it was a bigger explosion.
0: I think that's why it caught.
1: They probably added some.
0: They didn't
1: calculate necessarily where he'd be standing in reference to the change in dimension.
0: You can see the video where basically something just drops into his head.
1: Yeah, a spark, but it was enough oil.
0: It was louder. It was louder, though.
1: Interesting.
0: They added more. Whatever you put in a pyrotechnic thing to make it explode, they added more. Ain't no doubt in my mind.
1: Wow.
0: I'm right there, man, because when it, in fact, the crowd even.
1: Like jumped a little.
0: The second explosion, the crowd went, whoa, because it was that much louder.
1: Oh, yeah.
0: I remember saying, damn. But as soon as he came out of the smoke, right, this puff of smoke, I saw something going in the back of his head.
1: I was like, gosh. And
0: I just thought it was smoke lingering from the smoke he came out of.
1: Yeah.
0: And
1: then
0: it
1: just started on him,
0: swinging around and doing all that stuff.
1: Oh, my gosh.
0: All right, let's go to, let's take a break here. Susan, hold on. We'll get your call when we come back. You're listening to The Matt McGill Show.
2: Good afternoon, Chicago. I'm Logan Page, and here's what's happening in your local and national news. Mayor Brandon Johnson believes his most recent action will help address gun violence in Chicago. He signed an executive order yesterday designed to strengthen the city's existing procurement standards for firearms purchased by CPD. Gun dealers will be required to disclose licensing and regulatory compliance information to prevent firearms trafficking, straw purchasing, and theft. Mayor Johnson's order directs the Department of Procurement Services to develop procurement standards for firearm-related purchases within 90 days. In other news, a vote for a CPS budget is taking place at CPS headquarters today in downtown Chicago. WVON's intern Kayla Patton has more.
3: Today, the CPS Board of Education is meeting to vote on a $10 billion spending plan. This comes after news of the district experiencing a $700 million budget deficit. The district says it will not be able to make payroll in September if the budget does not pass. CPS lunchroom workers and members of the teachers union were among the dozens marching outside Chicago Public School headquarters to protest. I took to the streets to capture the stories of these CPS workers. School teacher Ashley said she is over the constant battle year after year with no progress.
4: I'm tired of the same fight every single year. Every year is the same thing. Every year is we don't have money. We have to cut teachers. And teachers are not sacrificial bodies. We are central to schools and communities. We are central to students. Every day we walk into spaces and teach kids how to be resilient and fight through trauma. Yet it's people who never have to stand in the classroom and face the consequences of cutting positions that get to make the decisions. And for me, that's no more.
3: Critics of the proposed budget say any layoffs and cuts will gut school services and create crowded classrooms, causing permanent harm to students. CPS CEO Dr. Macklin King said the upcoming school year could be in jeopardy if a budget isn't approved, essentially shutting down the district as staff and students are supposed to be returning to the classroom. Kayla Patton, Our News Now, 1690 WVON.
2: In other news, the American Red Cross is warning of a nationwide blood shortage. It has declared its second ever national blood supply crisis. The organization says donations have fallen to a four-year summer low, leaving less than a one-day supply of type O positive blood, the most commonly transfused blood type. Health officials are urging eligible donors of all blood types to make an appointment, saying even a single donation can help patients in critical need. And President Trump announced the Freedom Haulers initiative aimed at helping military veterans transition into commercial trucking jobs. The program would coordinate several federal departments to expedite commercial driver's license for veterans after they complete their military service. Trump also criticized the number of non-English speaking truck drivers on U.S. highways during the announcement. I'm Logan Page, and that's what's happening in your news now on WVON 1690 AM.
5: 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Meet this year's Amir Locke Saving the Youth Award recipient, Christopher Paul Horn of Unheard Voices. When a 17-year-old is sentenced to 40 years in a Texas prison for a robbery committed with a toy gun, his mother, Tasha Mills, is shattered. Watch this special special screening. 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

0: grab some phone calls. We'll see what's on everybody else's mind. Tony Snow on Facebook Live says, Matt, tell the story about Maya Angelou hitting on you at Chick Rick's. All right, so look, I'm sitting at the bar at Chick Rick's, right, talking to my brother Bud. And I'm totally looking at Bud, staring at Bud, and I feel somebody rubbing on my leg. And started rubbing, like, really on my leg, going up higher on my leg, right? And I turn around, and I'm like, what the hell? And it was Maya Angelou.
1: Oh, my God.
0: I'm just playing.
1: I was going to say, uh-oh.
0: I know why the caged bird sings now. Damn. No, I'm just kidding. That's a joke because Tony is being funny. That did not happen.
1: Was she actually hitting on you?
0: No, not Tony's being funny.
1: She was flirting with you.
0: So I'm playing along with Tony Snow there. hey, Tony, but what I just described,
1: yeah,
0: did happen to me.
1: Uh-huh. But it wasn't Maya Angelou.
0: It wasn't at Chick Rick's. It was at the Copper Box 2. Which one was on 87th right before you get to Stony? Was that the Copper Box 2? I was at the Copper Box, and that did happen to me for real, dude. And I was like, well, hey, how you doing? Right? She knew exactly what she was doing, too, and she started messing with me like that. Susan, welcome to WVON. What's on your mind? Susan.
2: Oh.
0: Hey, she's
2: I'm
0: on.
2: I'm here.
0: Hey, hey.
2: No, I'm here. I'm here. I just turned it down because I was listening to the radio. Man, you got all sorts of stories popping out.
0: Man,
2: I never gave the background. I knew you said you worked with Michael Jackson, but you snuck in, you sucker.
0: I snuck into the commercial. Mm-hmm.
2: Mm-hmm. Yeah, man. Okay, so I keep telling him he needs to write a book. Mm-hmm. I was saying Chicago. Now you got to have the Hollywood version.
0: Man, y'all have no idea. Most of the stuff I couldn't write.
2: Oh my. Okay, well that would be for the men. Mm-hmm. For the general public is what I'm talking about. But I was calling because you know what? Nancy Grace actually said she came out of retirement. I was on her TikTok looking and she had made some videos about Diddy and about those scientists that were mysteriously like disappeared and killed. But she said specifically she came out of retirement because that Nolan Wells case was utterly ridiculous. You mean everybody comes back but you? Why? Mm-hmm. So, you know, for him to say, oh, I interviewed him and everything is fine. But, you know, he's going to end up being like Stacey Dash. She had to crawl back with her tail between her legs, mm-hmm. saying, I'm sorry. I didn't know what I was doing. My head was bigger than my, you know, it should have been. And it's like, when will they ever learn? Because they end up having to crawl back to us, begging for forgiveness. Mm-hmm. Remember? Isn't that what Candace Owens did going back to the Breakfast Club?
0: Yeah, you know, but I think Candace Owens legitimately felt like she had political differences with the Democratic Party. Right?
2: She probably did.
0: And I think she felt like you know, maybe she is just a black conservative. There are black conservatives out here. And that's just who they are.
1: The meaning resonates differently.
2: The way she ran us down, though, that was my real issue.
0: Mm-hmm.
2: She ran us down really, really bad. Mm-hmm. You know, like how Obama was chastising us. And, you know, it's like, okay, there's a critical component to, you know, criticism.
0: When you say Candace ran us down, hold on, Susan. When you say Candace ran us down, what do you mean?
2: Sometimes it's like her critique of us was a little insulting and beyond. And it's just like, okay, these are your people.
1: Yeah.
2: You know, we have issues. Mm-hmm. Yeah. But at the same time, you can't utterly alienate yourself mm-hmm. against that because maybe that wasn't your experience. Mm-hmm. I don't know. Yeah. I just felt she was disrespectful to black people.
1: She was. I really do. And it didn't matter to her at the time.
2: And I also, until she got her butt bounced out and was like left scratching her head like, well, what just happened? Let me go to the Breakfast Club. They gonna let me in, and which they did, you know, because it was sensational. But no, I do think she's legitimately conservative. I am, but nowhere near to that level. Mm-hmm. So yeah, we got gradations of who we are and how we see things. But it's just, don't take advantage of your position to crawl ahead by stepping on people. You know what I'm saying? That's what I'm saying in terms of how you talk about your own people.
0: All right. That's good. That's legit. I think And you were going to say what?
1: I mean, I agree with Susan that that Candace was disrespectful and at the expense of Black folks, especially initially, and that was kind of how she was. Of course, yes, her background, she was educated, she was credentialed, but what made her a quote unquote star, right, was her ability to sensationalize herself and caricaturize herself in a way that, you know, again, I just think that, you know, what we see is that sometimes with people, regardless of your views and why you have them or the legitimacy of said views, punching down on your own community, punching down on Black folks in order to win false favor. They don't maybe know it's false. We probably would be able to say, but to win favor or proximity or conceptual proximity and acceptance and indoctrination to whiteness, it never really works out for people the way I think they think it will.
0: And you felt Candace was doing that?
1: She did.
0: Mm-hmm.
1: She did.
0: See, I guess I didn't follow her enough outside of some of her political opinions.
1: Yeah.
0: You know what I mean?
1: Yeah. I think it was like a lot of internet stuff, you know.
0: So, because I'm baiting. I'm into the clips, you know.
1: Right.
0: And so I probably didn't or wasn't as much aware of her like punching down on Black people, right?
1: Yeah. That was kind of her initial MO, which was kind of.
0: But
1: like,
0: let me ask you this. Was she punching down on Black people in a way where she was being disrespectful to Black people outside of what she felt Black people were doing by being, in her opinion, fooled by the Democratic Party?
1: She talked about, you know, and I'm not going to be able to produce a quote here, but my remembrance of her earlier, especially earlier stuff, maybe, you know, 4 or 5 years ago, right? Was outside of whatever conversation she was invited into in a political space where she would maybe speak on those ideas. And I'm assuming, you know, that's kind of what you're referring to, right? Mm-hmm. Her conservative politics or whatever. No, she became kind of, she made herself into a talking head, and that expanded outside of the zone of politics. And there was a lot of rhetoric spewed by Candace that was derogatory or, you know, turning her nose up, and, you know, being flippant or dismissive of a lot of things, or just talking down, in a way that was disrespectful or just like unflattering about Black people, Black community, summarizing, talking about Black folks as a monolith, you know, just things that aren't true, not allowing space for there to be nuance in her conversations. I don't think people hated Candace because she thought differently. I think people hated Candace because Candace acted hateful. In her rhetoric early on. Exactly.
0: That's different.
1: She made herself hateable.
0: Right. Oh, right. Well, that's different, right?
1: You know, it wasn't
0: like
1: disagreements.
0: Yeah, but you can make yourself hateable by Black people.
1: By just disagreeing.
0: Well,
1: that's true.
0: Because you align yourself with Republicans politically. You see
1: right,
0: what I'm saying?
1: Right.
0: So that alone can make you dislike somebody. And I don't know what the, you know, look, if we feel somebody politically is in disagreement with us, we'll be like, you know, hey, you know, I can't stand them. Right. I mean, even when we look at Sean Hannity, or over the years, we looked at Rush Limbaugh, and I'm talking, these are white folks. Right.
1: Yeah.
0: So then, like in that clip, D.L. Hughley mentioned Larry Elder and Armstrong Williams. Mm-hmm. Right. I don't know that Larry Elder and Armstrong Williams necessarily punched down on Black people as much as they just were in agreement with a Republican Party that we feel punches down on Black people.
1: But that's why I said the argument for Candace can be made in a couple minutes ago when we were talking about it. Because you're, okay, Larry, Armstrong, no. But to me, Candace Williams definitely stepped outside of her lane in terms of being like, blameless, these are just my economic thoughts and yada yada. No, she's been popping her stuff
0: on
1: the internet for years. And now she's coming, crawling back on her hands and knees, looking for crumbs and acceptance. And while we can acknowledge that maybe she is finally,
0: seeing the light,
1: coming to seeing Trump, which is not right. And also, I just think that this is just a blanket statement to be made, but I think that right now, like, identifying, I just think political identifiers mean something different. And I would argue since the Trump presidency, really. I mean, I think that, you know, before it would be like, okay, you know, Black Republican, a little taboo. But I think now, maybe depending on moderate, conservative, there's so many breakdowns you can take politically in terms of ideologies. But I do think that if you're aligning with MAGA, you should be ready for the implications of what that means to people ideologically. Mm-hmm. And is not just a difference of opinions. I think people view it very seriously. And I think people do have a more of a zero tolerance policy.
0: All right. 591-1690. Bill, Gary, guys, hold on. Your calls are coming up next. I understand. Looks like you guys are having some sound issues on Facebook Live. We'll take a look at that and see if we can figure that out for you as well. Hang in there. 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

0: are back. All right, I will admit I haven't listened to Candace Owens. Larry Elder, I used to listen to his radio show every now and then. So a black conservative can come off as being insulting to black people just based on his politics, not necessarily based on them actually saying some things about black people. You know what I'm saying?
1: Well, I think it depends.
0: Like, if
1: but
0: a black...
1: what I was saying was just that I think that the implication, like, I think that there are new identity implications with aligning with the Republican Party and or MAGA that we would not have associated just because someone was Republican, you know, 15, 20 years ago.
0: Because MAGA is a whole different brand of the Republican
1: Party. It's a whole different brand. And I think we understand that the way that Trump has behaved, led, talk, and these are his supporters. If you align with him, I'm going to assume that you support his rhetoric, if not in full, then in most, right? In majority. Right. And a lot of, and majority of that is a conflict to, I mean, logically many minority groups, but particularly the black community.
0: Do you remember Mia Love? You probably
1: vaguely
0: don't, right. So Mia Love was this sister. She was out west. She was either,
1: I know that name.
0: She was either out of Utah or Nevada. She was a Republican. She won a congressional seat. I mean, just good. And unfortunately, we lost her. She, I think she had cancer. She passed away a couple of years ago. But just real, you know, smart sister. But she latched on Utah. Bran Barr says Utah. She, you know, latched on to the conservative movement, black conservative movement, kind of around the same time Candace Owens was surfacing. Mia got elected. And, you know, this beautiful sister. And a lot of us were perplexed, fascinated, yet perplexed by her politics because, you know, it was this
1: like
0: conservative.
1: What do you have to win, yeah.
0: Absolutely. Yeah. And then with Trump and everything else, man, it was a little confusing, right? But, you know, I guess my question is, sometimes are we unfairly conflating black conservatism with black, you know, black hate or punching down on blackness?
1: I don't think that black conservatism is black hate, but I think black conservatives, if they are participating currently in the leaders of the conservative party or conservative movement, that a lot of the actions and rhetoric and you know, efforts of that, I think are arguably unfavorable to black people, black society, black community, and minorities in general.
0: Because you have, all right, Shelby is saying there's a black conservative pastor, Pastor Mannings, that is worse than Candace and Larry Elder put together.
1: Ooh,
0: yikes. And then we think of, to Brand Barr's point, see, we look at Clarence Thomas.
1: The original.
0: That is kind of like the textbook black conservative that we feel is totally disconnected to being black, rejects being black. He's got a white.
1: And we're all paying for it to
0: this day. Very important decisions about our Constitution are being made by this man.
1: And they're not in favor.
0: Obviously regrets the fact that he was born black. You know what I'm saying? And so, but see, I still was trying to draw a distinction with what D.L. Hughley was saying between, you know, the Silk and what was the girl's name? Whatever. Their
1: Candace,
0: name.
1: Stacey Dash.
0: Stacey Dash. Silk and what's her name?
1: Silk and Diamonds and Silk.
0: Diamond and Silk. Stacey Dash. And this guy, Officer Tatum, probably fall in one category that
1: he's like a pundit.
0: Buffoonery.
1: Yeah.
0: And
1: for
0: trying
1: sure.
0: to. And to their credit, maybe Diamond and Silk. And here's something that maybe we didn't think about, right? To their credit, maybe Diamond and Silk just figured out a shtick. Hey, we're going to act like these hood sisters that love Trump, and we're going to make some money.
1: Exactly.
0: And we're going to make some money.
1: But again,
0: now,
1: it's
0: maybe,
1: about the proximity.
0: I don't know if Diamond and Silk ever insulted black people with their words. They insulted black people with their existence.
1: Correct.
0: So black
1: which
0: people,
1: is enough insult for me.
0: And that's fine, right?
1: Yeah.
0: For them, they found a little niche market where they can make money.
1: A lot of people have. Even these random candidates that get tapped. I don't know. Who was the guy who ran against Raphael Warnocker years ago?
0: Herschel
1: right?
0: Walker?
1: Exactly. Mm-hmm. Who was trying to, I mean, please, you know,
0: football
1: that was
0: player, but you know,
1: right.
0: Yeah.
1: And not to shade him per se, but like, mm-hmm. it wasn't really feeling like there was much strategy behind that other than
0: let
1: he
0: me ask
1: was
0: you
1: willing
0: this.
1: To be black do and you for know, the other side.
0: Do you know who Shermichael Singleton is?
1: I do know the name.
0: All right. So he's on CNN.
1: Yes. Okay. That's where I know him
0: he's
1: from.
0: He's the black conservative.
1: That's where I know him from. Yes.
0: Pundit,
1: yes
0: that's on CNN.
1: Yes, yes.
0: I mean, and they use him a lot.
1: Yeah, a lot.
0: Right.
1: Yeah.
0: So he's kind of the black conservative yeah. mm-hmm. that show. But they've got a couple of black conservatives
1: they've
0: that come
1: couple.
0: On CNN. Right.
1: They've got a couple.
0: Shermichael is the most likable out of them, I would say.
1: Yeah. Or at least popular.
0: Sharp, but,
1: yeah.
0: but sometimes he will piss you off as a black person.
1: Yeah.
0: Right. I have never heard him. Be disrespectful to black people, but he's very set in his conservative ways. Shelby says, look up Pastor Manning during the break. All right, I'm going to do that, man. Shelby mm-hmm. says, I know Shermichael. Sure, oh. Shelby, then tell him to come on the Matt McGill show.
1: Yeah.
0: You can produce the segment
1: oh
0: for
1: gosh.
0: Me. You get him on the show, and you'll get producer credit for getting Shermichael Singleton on the show. All right. Callers, hold on. We've got Bill, Gary, and Trey. 591-1690. Haley Vaughn, Matt McGill. It's the Matt McGill Show.
2: Good afternoon, Chicago. I'm Logan Page, and here are your news headlines. U.S. Representative De La Ramirez taking leave to recover from surgery. Man shot to death on Chicago's South Side identified as basketball legend. Pope Leo says he'll visit U.S. soon. And Senate Republicans block Iran troop withdrawal resolution. National news from the Black Information Network is up next on Chicago's only urban talk radio station, 1690 AM WVON, Berwyn, Chicago.

0: Maryland has recorded 38 heat-related deaths so far this summer. That's two more than last year's total of 36. The Maryland Department of Health says the recent heat wave, with temperatures reaching more than 100 degrees, contributed to the number of deaths. Reports indicate Iran is receiving up to 400 handheld missile launchers from China. Reuters says Iran purchased shoulder-fired air defense systems, along with Chinese missiles, for about $70 million. They're expected to receive the first shipment within weeks. However, China's foreign ministry calls the report completely groundless. And R&B singer Ciara announced she's giving $50,000 to 10 different groups that play important roles in the development of youth. Those include the Atlanta Music Project, SCAD, and the Black Entertainment and Sports Lawyer Association. I'm Misty Jordan with BIN News. Now, back to you, Terry.
1: President Trump is pretty tight-lipped about whether Dr. Anthony Fauci should face a contempt of Congress vote in the Senate. Republican Senator Rand Paul said the Homeland Security Committee is voting on a contempt resolution against Fauci next week after he invoked the Fifth Amendment in a COVID-19 hearing. Trump was asked about the vote, but would only say Fauci didn't do him any favors in the early days of the pandemic. Meanwhile, Trump discussing retaliatory strikes against Iran.
2: They know it's coming. They're asking us not to do it, but, you know, they tried shooting it last night.
1: While speaking with reporters in the Oval Office, Trump was asked about Iran's ballistic missile attack on U.S. forces in the Middle East. U.S. Central Command said all of the missiles were successfully intercepted. Trump said the U.S. is set to hit Iran very hard in response. Trump said Iran knows it's coming, adding it's our turn. Trump again held out hope that diplomatic efforts will prevail. Black Republican Congressman John James is running to become Michigan's next governor. James is campaigning across the state and talked about being called to the stage by President Trump during his visit to the GM Proving Ground in Milford.
3: But he endorsed me because he knows I've got the best chance to beat Secretary Johnson Benson in November and help Republicans hold Michigan House and take back the Senate. And having a relationship with the president like I have is going to help us all, the entire state, all 10 million of us.
1: James making campaign stops over the weekend in Grand Rapids, Holland, Hudsonville, Muskegon, and Zeeland. The Democratic candidates for governor are Secretary of State Jocelyn Benson and Genesee County Sheriff Chris Swanson. Sean Combs' release date has been moved up again. The music mogul's release from jail has been moved to January 24th of 2028. This is a month earlier than his previously expected release of February 23rd. Combs was previously sentenced to 50 months behind bars after his conviction on two prostitution charges back in October of 2025. His first release was originally scheduled for June of 2028. It all comes after Diddy was involved in a prison fight last week that ended with him in solitary confinement. The United Nations Security Council is unanimously adopting a resolution extending sanctions against armed militias and individuals operating in the Central African Republic. The action targets asset freezes, travel bans, and restrictions on supplying weapons and military equipment to armed groups. Council members are warning that armed groups and cross-border arms networks are a threat to stability, especially along border regions. The Central African Republic's ambassador to the UN is questioning how armed groups are consistently finding weapons despite the sanctions. Stay informed, stay connected, and subscribe. Follow BIN News This Hour wherever you get your podcasts. I'm Terry McCready for the Black Information Network.
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0: right, little Al Green for you on a Thursday. Another old school person. Pastor Manning. Okay, Shelby says, look up Pastor Manning. I'm going to have to do this. He said he has a YouTube video entitled Thank God for the White Man. Oh, Lord, jump Shelby, scare. You trying to get me upset on a Thursday. Oh, what? What?
1: Right. Do we even want to know?
0: I know, right? Oh, what? If you're just joining the show, I did announce that Brother Will Crosby passed away. Many of you know Will from, he's very active on WVON, a strong contributor to many programs over the years. When I first started at WVON, Crosby Brothers, they were no joke, man. They were activists. They were researchers. They had information, and it was all about building black power, building black community, making sure. But and like I said before, man, hey, brother, Will used to get in my butt, man. If he didn't like what I was saying, or if he didn't think I was representing the right way, Will had no problem letting me know that. But it was always with love, man. Mm-hmm. Even when I knew he was a little upset, and you could tell, and he was, you know, putting some attitude on it, the brother never really was trying to make me feel bad or tear me down. Mm-hmm. He was always about informing black people, informing this community of activists in this city, making sure that we had information and we were armed with it. And also setting a tempo for us to have these conversations, protests. You know, Will Crosby, man, Hal Baskins, these guys over the years, man. I'm telling you, when I first started radio, man, there was some strong personalities out here that were like the black activists that were holding people accountable, politicians accountable. And we are going to miss Will Crosby a lot. He will be missed, but like I said on the Facebook, his Facebook page, you know, he will not be forgotten, and he will be remembered with admiration, because Will was just strong, always made me feel loved and comfortable when I would see him in person. Like, he might go in on me on social media, but I'd see the brother in person. He'd be like, "Hey, Matt. Hey, you know, hey, Matt. Mm-hmm. It's me, Will." And I'd be, "Oh, what's up?" You know, it's always just some love there, and that's all you want.
1: That's important
0: from people. It's very important. You know, when people trying to tear you down,
1: you do. You know the difference.
0: And when people just trying to inform you,
1: right?
0: Say, brother, we need you. Tough love. I ain't got no problem with that.
1: We need a little more tough love.
0: We need a little more tough love. Absolutely. Tough love crisis, you know. I mean, even as we talk about the Shermichaels or the Candace Owens, black conservatives, right? You know, there's a way to stand 10 toes down on your conservatism, right? Without being like this guy, Officer Tatum, or like Pastor Manning.
1: You don't want to be a puppet.
0: Because I saw Officer Tatum saying,
1: represent hate and represent different stuff. You can feel how you feel about different things, but I think you gotta be clear and draw the line where there is one.
0: Bill, welcome to WVON. What's on your mind?
2: Hello?
0: Hey.
2: Hello?
0: Hey.
2: This is Bill.
0: Hey, Bill.
1: Hi, Bill.
2: Yeah, I'm going to light the phone lines. I'm a black conservative, but I'm going to get your comments, ladies. Barack Obama, I assume, do y'all accept him as the first black president? Bye.
0: Say it again. What did he say? Haley, what'd you hear?
1: Do we accept Barack Obama as the first black president? That's what I heard.
0: Yeah, and then he hung up.
1: He
0: said,
1: you know,
0: bye,
1: what?
0: Didn't he?
1: I didn't know that's what he said, but I guess it was bye. It sounded like bye, but I thought it was
0: he was bye because he's hung up.
1: Bye.
0: What did he was asking us, do we accept him as the first black president?
1: Do we have to answer since he hung up?
0: I mean, we do. Doesn't everybody consider Barack Obama the first black president?
1: Yeah, I don't know if we have to answer that
0: one. Yeah, I mean, that's kind of obvious.
1: Maybe
0: I mean,
1: like, yes. Well,
0: is there a question because his mother was white,
1: period.
0: I guess?
1: Period, right.
0: I don't know.
1: But, you know, the truth is that it's easy, you know, for people to be continuing to hang on and continue the Obama obsession, as sometimes the other party likes to do. Mm-hmm. But the truth is that there are hundreds of people in black legacy who, over history and time, are regarded as firsts and heroes and wave makers and change makers in our community that I'm sure Bill is familiar with and probably maybe holds in high regard. And I'm sure Barack Obama is probably not the only one who may be biracial on that list.
0: And I'm sure.
1: And that's really all I would have to say about that.
0: If we really wanted to look
1: if we wanted to break it down black for idols. All of our black idols and leaders and
0: do a ancestry.
1: A 23andMe.
0: I'm sure we would find.
1: I don't know. We'd be here all day.
0: Wait a minute. You would find some white people that have some black, some African blood in them.
1: That's really what they're figuring out these days.
0: Okay. If we
1: you
0: really
1: didn't
0: wanted
1: know
0: to.
1: Grandma was passing.
0: Okay. So there's some white people that got some black in them that probably wouldn't necessarily. In fact, it's funny because I saw a picture of Carol Channing yesterday. You don't know who Carol Channing was. But I grew up thinking Carol Channing and understanding Carol Channing was white. I never felt any differently about Carol Channing. I just thought she was a white, you know, entertainer, right? I saw a picture of Carol Channing the other day when she was obviously in her 20s, and she looked black to me. I was like, that's Carol Channing? I was like, that's Carol Channing? And I'm telling you, I grew up thinking Carol Channing was white.
1: You know who I like? This is now years in the making, but like I was introduced in recent adulthood to, and I don't even think we can call it a conspiracy theory. It's really just like information about J. Edgar Hoover. And that all his hate and his hate train was like what we were just saying about Clarence Thomas, you know. You know, people
0: that
1: really
0: Hoover
1: people
0: has some black in him.
1: That he was majority.
0: I think I have heard that.
1: Yeah, and that part of the reason why he was so hateful,
0: Dr. King,
1: to the community was he was like it was an overcompensation for the identity that he was trying to hide.
0: Right. Yeah.
1: I heard that one too. I mean, there's so many.
0: Babe
1: That's
0: Ruth.
1: What I'm saying. We could go
0: some,
1: down. Yes,
0: some
1: I've
0: people
1: heard Babe
0: say
1: Ruth.
0: Babe Ruth.
1: We could go down
0: the Bambino.
1: List. We could go down the list.
0: Pierce, I thought Matt was biracial. Channing was passing as white. Yes, she was, brother. Yes, she was. No, both of my parents are black. I'm sure. Like I said,
1: I know. I get it too. Both of my parents are black.
0: Yeah, I get it. I tell them, man. You know, both of my parents look like me. They were light skinned black people, right? You know, that's the way they grew. That's the way they grew up. I tell you what, my parents and my grandparents grew up as black people. No, that's what America told them they were. So that's what they said they were, and that's all that matters, right? Remember the white girl that was, and I shouldn't say it like that, the white woman that was in charge of the NAACP.
1: Rachel Dolezal. You know what we call her? By Rachel.
0: By Rachel. Hilarious.
1: She was like early Twitter, Twitter back in the day.
0: And I used to defend her.
1: People were doing black trivia.
0: I used to defend
1: her. That was a good long running joke, Rachel Dolezal. And she's still wearing her little wigs and whatever.
0: I used to defend her because I used to say, if this white woman is that committed to black culture?
1: Yeah, I mean, I guess
0: she,
1: let her have
0: that
1: it.
0: She would work. That she would take the NAACP, right? Then, guys, we got to give her some grace because she's putting the work in, right?
1: Yeah.
0: See, a lot of people were offended; they felt like she was hijacking black culture or something like that,
1: right? Like culture vulture, but appropriation, and it is. But I guess if you're trying to put some positivity behind it, we'll let you have it,
0: right?
1: But,
0: if you actually in your community, trying to yoke up black people.
1: But that was really funny.
0: Billy Idol is black. Okay.
1: So many. Even,
0: I don't know about Billy Idol, Tony Snow. That's funny. One of my favorite artists, though. Gary, welcome to WVON. What's on your mind?
3: Yeah, it's Jerry, man. How you doing? Excellent show.
0: Hey, Jerry, what's happening?
3: You know Don Rashid?
0: Who?
3: Don Rashid.
0: Yeah, I know Don Rashid, of course. Everybody knows Don Rashid.
3: Yeah, Don and I, we substitute sometime when Nesto got a talent on his show, so we covered it Sunday. But anyway, you got an excellent show. I wanted to throw out and talk about people who I didn't know. Soledad O'Brien. Yeah, and so forth. But anyway, I don't want to waste a lot of time on conservatism, but I listened to your story about Michael Jackson, the young lady that's with you. Given the type of history you have, you need to see this movie because it gives real insight into who he was.
0: Is that right?
1: Yes, I agree.
3: the way he was.
0: Do we know that? Do we, like, when we look at this movie, though, of Michael, we're talking about Michael, guys. If you're just tuning in, yeah. We were talking about it earlier, though. But can we say this is actually a true, because were there any family members that had a problem with the content? I know Janet, there was something going on with Janet about the movie.
1: Legally with Janet, because Janet is the only, well, Janet and Randy, I believe, are the only siblings not shown.
0: Portrayed.
1: Not portrayed. Randy obviously was a little bit younger, but Janet, I was wondering, where is she the whole time? Because she, because Latoya's in it.
0: And Randy was a big part of the Jacksons.
1: Exactly.
0: There.
1: So, but I don't know if it was true, but it feels like the information is coming from somewhere.
0: Mm-hmm.
1: That should be validated.
3: I have to agree. To get some insight into him, what drove him, the affirmation that he was going to be the number one entertainer. He kept saying that every day. I don't know if it was true about how they would get Thriller, and he had it on his wall. This song, we're going to name this. Thriller was actually the name of a TV show from Boris Karloff.
0: He was a big Boris. But, well, he had Vincent Price on the Thriller album.
3: The only mistake, I think, they needed him in the video, even to get that little rap to me. But my point is, you have to see this, given the type of background that you have. But I understand what he went through and stuff like that, how his father treated him. And there's a scene in that. I don't want to spoil.
0: No, I'm going to go see it. Especially having the experience.
1: Yeah. And your questions, Matt, are so on point to things that are addressed in the film.
0: I mean, guys, here's the reality, right? I mean, my personal feelings about Michael Jackson, I've had this personal experience with Michael Jackson that is unique, right?
1: Yes, it only, I would say so.
0: It only lasted 2 days, but it's a now. And you guys know me. Here's what's interesting about history, right? And how you just never know how history's going to turn out. That first day I was hanging out with Michael Jackson, in my mind, because I was a go-getter at that age, right? In my mind, I was about to make Michael my best friend.
1: Yeah.
0: I was going to stay.
1: Sounds like it.
0: And because I knew the next day I was going to be spending the whole day with him again.
1: Yeah.
0: I wasn't going to let Michael get that far away from me, right? I was going to be like, hey, Mike, it was great working with you. Here's my number. Let's stay in touch. Da-da-da-da-da. Bill, you know me.
1: Right.
0: Boom, boom, boom. Your next project, let me know. I'd love to come.
1: Mm-hmm.
0: Ralph here, the photographer, anything you need us to do. Mm-hmm. Man, if you want to bounce some ideas. You know, I was going to work my way into Michael's space, right?
1: Right.
0: So the second day of shooting, I was like, oh, I got it. I know what I'm going to say to Michael. Boom. He's used to me. We had been around. You know what I'm saying? We had, like I said, all this time around him. So he was used to me. I was going to try to, like you said with Dave Chappelle, I was going to shoot my shot.
1: Right.
0: I was going to try to make sure that we stayed connected.
1: Right.
0: And then his hair caught on fire.
1: And then he was in the hospital for.
0: So it's no way for me to have that moment that I knew was going to happen.
1: No follow-up.
0: Because the way the day ended the day before, we all came back down to the dressing room, and it was a real small group of us.
1: Yeah.
0: And I was in there, right?
1: Yeah.
0: And I was like, that's going to happen again tonight.
1: Yeah.
0: And I'm going to just, you know.
1: Right. And then we'll really be able
0: and
1: to.
0: And
1: I'm going to
0: just be like, hey,
1: that's my runway.
0: I'm going to just be able to, hey, Mike, it was good working with you, da da da da. And then I knew I was going to, once I start with that opening line, I was going to close it. Hey, man, it was good working with you, da da da da da da. Well, you know, man, I told you about the Regal Theater. I grew up across the street from it, man, from Chicago. Mm-hmm. I'm trying to connect with people who are from back around the way, man. Here's my number. If you're doing some stuff, let me know. If you need some help on any other project. And he probably would have been comfortable enough to, who knows? He might have called me. He may not have called me.
1: Yeah.
0: But his history goes, I'll never know because his hair caught on fire. And I was like, damn.
1: Right.
0: As he goes away in the ambulance, I'm like, Mike, my phone number is 7213, stay in touch with me, brother. As he's going away.
1: His wave was actually at you.
0: As he's on his way to UCLA Hospital. Damn, there goes my opportunity. Tatiana, damn it. Let's take a break here. 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

0: The bass line. It's Billy Idol. Who said Billy Idol's black? I thought he was black when he made this song here. I tell you. It's a little Eyes Without the Face. This is one of my favorite songs, though, back in the day before you guys were born. When Billy Idol came out with this. I was living in L.A. when Billy came out with this. This had to be around 84, right? Am I thinking differently, Matt? 84, right? Yeah. I remember when this came out. Billy Idol, Madonna. It was a group of them that came out in the same year. Yeah. And just came out with some kick-ass songs, man. Nice. This one was kick-ass. Madonna came out. Her first song on radio was Borderline.
1: I don't think I know Borderline.
0: I'll play Borderline. You know Borderline by Madonna. This was her first radio song when she got
1: famous. Okay, maybe I just know it by sound and not by name.
0: You probably, because everybody knows her by this song, right? You don't remember this? No, you guys.
1: A little bit. Maybe. Let's see when
0: I don't know if you can hear in the headphones. Y'all don't remember this? You don't, Matt. You weren't born either. Something in the way you know me won't
1: this
0: let
1: is not
0: me
1: one
0: be.
1: Of the I do actually yes now right. that you're singing it yes I do know no, it yeah, but it's not maybe. One of the ones that I think of when I think
0: right you thinking about like a
1: relate.
0: Virgin
1: exactly
0: right this was the first song when she first came out they brought
1: okay yes I have I do know this song.
0: Yeah y'all remember
1: yes,
0: this
1: yes of course
0: and then find this one for me Matt because Tony Snow says that Ben was the mouse that was MJ's best friend. I was joking that I would have been Michael Jackson's. Ben is a song by Michael Jackson. And Haley said, no,
1: Charlotte.
0: Charlotte said she had never, she didn't know what Ben was. You don't know what, so Ben was a movie about a rat.
1: And I don't Michael, think I know about
0: and
1: Ben
0: Michael
1: either.
0: Jackson sang a love, basically they wrote a love song about a rat.
1: Was it an animation?
0: No.
1: Oh, I know this song, but okay. I didn't know it was about a rat. What? That's crazy. That is like, that's like good trivia.
0: Y'all didn't know this?
1: Like, what is this song really about?
0: Maddie, about you know you don't know this song? Look at Matt over there. You never heard this song before, Charlotte. What a good song. This was Ben, man.
1: You've heard this.
0: It was a love song about a rat.
1: But you know what? What is also something, again, we're just building our case, Matt, for watching the movie.
0: Uh-huh.
1: But what's also demonstrated very clearly in the movie is his, like, you know, unique, I think, connection with animals specifically. So it really doesn't surprise me to hear
0: Michael,
1: that.
0: Michael
1: you know,
0: Jackson was weird, though. As
1: yes,
0: much as I love him.
1: Because he didn't have a chance at being normal. He didn't live
0: but
1: normal.
0: That's where I was
1: normal.
0: Haley, that's where I was going to come in. See, I saw where he was going.
1: You were going to be like the cool best friend that introduced him back.
0: I was coming from Chicago.
1: Damn.
0: This was 1983-84.
1: We blame the pyrotechs.
0: The pyrotechs.
1: They ruined it.
0: I could have changed Michael. He would have got like four fewer nose jobs if I had been around
1: him. I don't know.
0: He wouldn't
1: Didn't have, he already he have w- a couple by the time the Pepsi commercial happened?
0: Look at the Thriller album.
1: I think there was, right, there
0: look
1: was maybe
0: at
1: like
0: how
1: two.
0: He looked.
1: Right, he still looked
0: Michael
1: like him.
0: Michael looked damn
1: he
0: good.
1: Still he looks great. Yeah, he still looked like him.
0: I would have put an end to the nose jobs. No more nose jobs, Mike. We're not doing that anymore. And let's get rid of this bleaching cream stuff. You know, yeah. I know you want people to say you got vitiligo.
1: That's confident in your friendship.
0: Right. We're going to get rid of the bleaching cream. You're going to stay this nice, perfect skin color that you have, Michael. Everybody wants to be your skin color. You know, that's why white people sit in the sun. That's why light-skinned black people like me sit in the sun. We want to be like, I mean, when you look at all of the Jacksons, they have like, now that's the skin color you want. It's like perfect. You know what I'm saying? It's like you guys are paper bags. All of them, man, have the same skin. All of them have the same complexion.
1: All right.
0: You know what I'm saying? Michael did not need to change one shade of his skin at all.
1: No, he certainly did not. But, you know,
0: not
1: again,
0: one.
1: We could
0: LaToya was a little lighter.
1: She was. Right? But we could. But LaToya had surgery. Janet had surgery. They all ended up having surgery.
0: I get.
1: And that's why.
0: That's Hollywood, though.
1: It's Hollywood, it's access, it's money,
0: you
1: and it's Joe
0: LA.
1: And it's Joe Jackson.
0: Well, hold on.
1: First.
0: Maddie, turn on Charlotte's microphone. Charlotte is your best friend,
1: yep,
0: Haley.
1: Yep.
0: All right. Put your headphones on, though, so you can hear yourself.
1: She's a brilliant film producer out of L.A.
0: Is that what you do?
2: Yeah.
0: Get close to the mic so we can hear you.
2: Can you hear me?
0: All right. Can you hear yourself?
2: Yes, I can hear myself.
0: There you go.
2: Okay.
0: So Hollywood puts pressure on people to look a certain way, though, right? Aren't we clear 100%. On that? Right,
2: the whole LA culture, I would say it's built into the culture,
0: right,
2: of LA.
0: So don't we all agree that Kerry Washington has lost a lot of weight?
2: Yeah, well,
1: most of Hollywood is on the Ozempi.
0: I know, that's what I'm saying, yes. Though.
1: So
0: what,
1: there was nothing wrong. We're not gonna isolate Kerry.

0: no matter who it is.
1: And that's, it fluctuates for a lot of people. There's a lot of relentless criticism.
2: But that's Hollywood. Michael, all right, check this out. Michael Jackson would have been a different human being if he had stayed in Chicago his entire life as opposed to moving to Los Angeles.
1: Or just never got famous.
2: Well, of course, if he never got famous, but But even if he had gotten famous and stayed in Chicago.
1: Being 10 years old and having access to the things or not having access to the things at most. These are like formative years.
2: I mean, Michael had Bubbles the monkey, He had, and it represented something, other than, you know.
1: He didn't have access to other friends his age.
2: Yeah, but that's, but I that's
1: so
2: part
1: those
2: of.
1: Those were his friends.
2: Haley, that's where I would have came in.
1: Those damn pyrotechnics.
2: I was saving Michael for, I could see where, I'm going to be honest with you. Even when I was around him for those 2 days, I was like, dude, you got to
1: come.
2: I wanted
1: here,
2: to be like. Number one, I wanted to
1: but
2: be
1: also,
2: like...
1: But also, sometimes you can't save people, because I feel like even in adulthood, I have met a couple little odd birds here and there, and I'm like, I'll help you and be a good friend, and, you know, my friends and I have healthy relationship dynamics, and then sometimes people just show you who they are, and you can't step
2: let
1: in,
2: me tell
1: especially
2: you,
1: in adulthood.
2: Let me tell you what kind of stood out the most to me about Michael when I first saw him in person, like how we are. I'll tell you when we come back... On the that's what you call a tease, which I have been accused of all my life. When we come back on the Matt McGill Show, Logan has news coming right now.
3: Good afternoon, Chicago. I'm Logan Page, and here it's happening in your local and national news. Illinois Congresswoman Delia Ramirez will take off several weeks to recover from a surgical procedure. The Chicago Democrat would not reveal the medical treatment that she had undergone. Ramirez says she will be sidelined during the congressional recess, which started July 23rd and ends on August 31st. The first Guatemalan American elected to the state legislature in 2018 will close her offices until Monday and will reopen the next day. Ramirez won the 3rd congressional district seat in 2022, and she easily won re-election in 2024. In other news, detectives are investigating the shooting death of former Simeon basketball star in Thornton Fractional North, Coach Tim Bankston. Police say his body was found yesterday morning in the home of one of his friends on 77th, and Emerald Bankston is known as a basketball legend in Chicago. He led Simeon High School to the state basketball title in 1984. No one is in custody. In other news, Pope Leo says he plans to visit the U.S. soon. The first American pontiff who grew up in Chicago told NBC News in an interview that aired Wednesday, there is no other way for many things he loves about America and the U.S. We'll see him at some point, likely in the next couple of years. Still, Leo said, while he holds the principles that are part of him being American dear, he is the Pope first and foremost. The Pope said, I have great love for America, but I understand my mission. And Senate Republicans defeated a resolution that would have required President Trump to withdraw U.S. troops from Iran in a 49-50 vote. Republican Senators Susan Collins, Lisa Murkowski, and Rand Paul joined Democrats in supporting the measure. The vote comes amid concerns about the expanding conflict, the safety of U.S. service members, and rising energy prices. Lawmakers continue to debate U.S. military involvement and the administration's strategy moving forward. I'm Logan Page, and that's what's happening in your news now on WVON 1690 AM.
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0: Little Brothers Johnsons for you on WVON. All right, we got Haley in here, of course, you know. We've got Haley's best friend, Charlotte, in here. And now we have... We're trying to pronounce your
1: Ludmilla.
0: Name.
1: Ludmilla. She told me it was correct.
0: What
1: Ludmilla
0: is it?
1: Ludmilla Muse.
0: Ludmilla Muse.
2: Yes.
1: I've got it.
0: Ludmilla, get close to that microphone there. There you go.
3: And I used to do radio, so I should know better.
0: You know better.
1: You know the ropes.
0: We'll get you some headphones so you can hear. You know, the key to radio is, I don't know if you realize this, Haley, is when you had the headphones on, then you know how close you are to the mic. Because a lot of people would just be like this. Da-da-da-da-da-da, right? But now it's a big difference, right?
1: Yes.
0: You guys hear that difference?
2: Yes. Oh, I can't.
0: So that's why when people come to the studio and they don't have the headphones on, I'm always like, get close to the mic.
1: Okay.
0: Because you're comfortable talking.
1: You're more conscious, right?
0: Yeah. Right. Yeah. And so there's so what's going on? How you doing?
2: I'm well. Thank you so much for having me.
0: Yeah, meet Charlotte. Meet Haley.
2: Yes, beautiful ladies. They're so beautiful.
0: Haley is my weekly co-host. She comes in and represents and holds it down. Charlotte just happened to drop in on us out of California.
1: She's popping in. She's my guest for the weekend.
2: Nice.
0: She's an amazing film producer.
1: In Los Angeles, industry.
2: Perfect timing.
0: So she might produce the Ludmilla Muse story.
2: We got stuff to produce.
0: Okay. You never know how life goes
2: right?
0: It can surprise you like that. Mm-hmm. But so look, before we went to break, what did I tease them with? I forgot what I said already. I do this all the time. See, this is ADHD.
1: I think we all have it because...
0: I was about to say, you guys both are ADHD?
1: Yeah.
0: Are you kidding me? You're ADHD too, Charlotte?
1: Well, I'm suspicious of ADHD within myself.
0: What did I say?
2: Okay.
0: Oh, no, I know what it was.
1: I'm ADHD suspicious.
0: No.
3: I'm diagnosed,
0: So I was telling this story all show about how I spent 2 days with Michael Jackson.
2: Oh, nice.
0: And I really was going to, you know, my plan was... After the first day, I was like, Michael is not getting away from me. I am going to be his best friend and change his life. No more nose jobs. I'm from Chicago. Mike is about to get Chicago eyes, dude.
2: Goodness, yes.
0: I was about to make him a Blackstone Ranger and everything. L. Rookin, a GD or something.
1: Oh, Lord.
0: I was about to make Michael real, y'all. I was like, Mike, I could tell you've been out in Hollywood too long, man.
2: Talking about who's bad.
0: Right. Talking about who's bad. But this is what I teased him with. I said, the first thing that struck me, that surprised me about him, you want to know what it was? When I saw him in person, how thin he was.
1: Mm.
0: Michael.
1: He's kind of tall, too, tall, right?
0: No, he was shorter than me, y'all.
1: Okay.
0: Mm-hmm.
1: Okay.
0: Michael was this big.
1: I don't know why I always thought he was tall.
0: Michael's this big.
2: He looks tall. Mm-hmm. And maybe because he's so thin.
0: Right.
1: Yeah.
0: Mm-hmm. Michael's this big.
1: Wow.
0: In fact, some people couldn't believe it. If you Google how tall is Michael Jackson, it comes up 5'8".
1: Oh. Okay.
0: Because we did this one time. Somebody's like, no, Michael was taller than you, Matt. I'm like, go ahead, Google. The only Jackson that was taller than me, and I was around all of them, was Jackie, Jermaine, and I were probably about the same height. He might have been a little taller than me.
1: Okay.
0: And everybody else was shorter than me.
1: Yeah.
0: Right.
1: Wow.
0: No question about it. Even though I was wearing 6-inch heels.
2: Uh-uh.
0: I'm just playing. I was wearing my drag days.
1: Your platform.
0: My platform.
1: I was gonna say.
0: But he was this big, man.
1: Wow.
0: Not kidding you, man. And my first move would have been like, dude, we got to go to Fat Burgers or something, you know?
2: It's the dancing, right?
1: I'm sure, like, between...
0: diet.
1: Well, people were also just thinner back then, right? Mm-hmm. No bottomless brunch, no Uber Eats.
2: Right.
1: All the things that are
2: right.
1: encouraging the big backery. Yes.
0: Did you say no bottomless... You said no bottomless brunch.
1: No bottomless brunch. Yes. Look, those mimosas will do you in. We had to let that go years ago.
0: Ludmilla, tell me about your career.
2: All right, so I'm born and raised in Chicago.
0: Mm-hmm.
2: Chicago's like my city.
0: Okay.
2: Born same day as Chicago was incorporated, March 4th.
0: Oh, is that right?
1: My fellow Pisces.
2: Yes,
1: I'm March 20th.
2: Okay.
0: So you are
2: right
0: Chicago.
2: On the cusp. Yeah,
0: yes.
2: I am Chicago. And Chicago, you know, first resident was Haitian. I'm Haitian.
1: Yes, okay, nice.
2: So, yes, I'm a Caribbean girl with a Russian name.
0: Oh,
2: yes, and I got my start actually in radio and television in Houston.
0: Mm-hmm.
2: I was hosting a Caribbean radio and television show there, and I've always wanted to do music and act and those kind of things. So I did a little bit of acting here and there. Here, I moved to LA for a couple years, did some acting out there, mm-hmm. and I was in Atlanta for a little while, recorded my album, and now I'm back here in Chicago.
0: So out of the three cities, LA, Chicago, and Atlanta, mm-hmm. which one do you like the most?
2: Oh, I would say LA. And okay. I lived in Houston twice. I lived in like a really like a lot of the cute little major cities. Mm-hmm. So I like between Houston and LA. Okay. I'll give it those two.
0: All right. Mm-hmm.
1: No love for the hometown.
2: I love Chicago. You know, the funniest thing is that I'm always back. Every time I leave a city, I always come back home. And I couldn't come back here for like a stretch.
0: Haley, where have you lived?
1: I have lived in D.C., New York, Los Angeles, and Chicago.
0: And your favorite?
1: Chicago.
0: I mean, really, honestly, it is.
1: Really, honestly, Chicago. I also equally love New York, but for different ways. But Chicago is home for me as well. Yeah.
0: Well,
1: I'm back, but I like to say that I think I would love Chicago even if I wasn't from here.
2: Nice.
1: That's how much I love Chicago. But I love Chicago. I love New York.
0: All right. Charlotte, where have you lived?
4: Much less, very briefly in D.C. and really California, Los Angeles.
0: It's been it.
1: But she's from the Bay. Like, she's from Oakland,
0: like where in the
1: San
0: Bay
1: Francisco.
0: Area. Oakland. Mm-hmm. Oaktown.
4: Yeah. So I was born.
0: So I lived on 20... my address was 2210 10th Street in Berkeley. So I lived for a year in the Bay Area in Berkeley. I lived right off of San Pablo and University, mm-hmm. I believe it was, mm-hmm. right? Or Shattuck. Where's Shattuck? One of them is more, Shattuck might have been more downtown. No, this was San Pablo and, you know University?
4: Yes.
0: Right. Exactly. So I lived right off of University. I went to Laney College.
1: Okay.
0: Yeah. Right, in Oakland.
4: Yeah.
0: And I had a good time in the Bay Area. Yeah.
4: Yeah. Great.
0: Great area. Amazing. But I did prefer L.A., though.
1: Okay.
0: Yeah.
4: For LA, I mean,
0: is your mic on? Tap it.
1: You're not. I think you need to talk more direct
4: into it.
1: To
0: the there you
1: yeah,
0: go.
1: Yeah, there we go.
4: Okay, yeah, I would say I definitely prefer LA. Obviously, work related, but it's hard to beat. I do think it has a little bit of everything. Mm-hmm. I do think it is. You know, you can find, especially as an artist, you can find anything that you're looking for, and I think that is important.
0: What you mean in LA?
4: In LA, yeah.
0: Yeah, but
4: absolutely.
0: A lot of people. I hear a lot of people are leaving. LA, man, that LA people are
1: I actually think LA has a high retention rate.
4: I was going to say, people come and don't leave.
1: I think people come and don't leave. Or I think I was quite impressed at how many people, like, especially early years in the past, following like those early post undergraduate years, mm-hmm. how many people had left and came right back.
4: Yes.
1: And then have stayed and like don't make plans to leave. I don't know. I also feel like. Generally, like, there's so many, obviously, people who aren't from L.A. who are there, mm-hmm. but I feel like the retention rate in L.A. is actually this very high, especially from natives.
0: I should have stayed. Yeah.
4: And I think people come, and I have several people I know who are not from L.A. have come, and then once, especially if they have partners already, it's very easy to get comfortable and build a family and a life. I mean, mm-hmm. obviously, the weather is fantastic. Yes. That makes things a lot easier.
0: California.
4: Like, not having to deal with that, not that I've ever really dealt with it.
0: But are we in agreement that L.A., Hollywood, puts this pressure, especially on women, when it comes to their physicality? Because, and I'm going to look at Kerry Washington has lost a lot of weight. She's thin. I look good. Don't get me wrong now. But Kerry was fine when she was in...
1: Scandal,
0: but no, wait a minute.
1: Oh,
0: even before Scandal.
2: My wife. She had some...
1: Save the Last Dance.
2: I love my life.
1: Early days.
0: No, what was the movie that Spike Lee did?
4: Well, Spike Lee, I thought it was...
0: She Hate Me.
1: Oh, yeah.
0: Was she in She Hate Me?
4: I thought it was I Love My Wife.
0: What was the movie where the brother was all the women wanted to get
2: that
0: pregnant
2: was
0: by?
2: Hate Me.
0: That
2: was
0: She Hate Me.
2: She Hate Me.
1: I haven't seen that one.
0: Yeah, Carrie was in that.
2: She was in there.
0: Okay. Bam, bam. Yes. Black man would like, now that's a black woman.
1: Carrie is beautiful though. I mean,
0: but the point I'm making, if you'd have saw her and She Hate Me, it'd be like, don't do anything else.
1: Yeah.
0: Mm-hmm. You are perfect. Mm-hmm. So I think Hollywood made her now this slimmer version of who she was.
2: I
0: right?
2: There's a little pressure there.
1: There's a little pressure.
0: And
1: there.
0: Issa Rae. Issa was not as skinny as she is now.
4: Yeah, but I also say, I think you have to consider, is it the pressure, but also it's like, you start making more money, you start having these things, now you can eat better food.
2: Yeah, right.
1: You got a personal chef.
2: That's right.
1: And you got to show up on a red carpet every other day.
0: So now you're getting to the other part of it, which is why Dr. Donda West is not with us anymore. Kanye's mom. Why she's not with us anymore, right? Because I think. Did you guys see the documentary, Kanye's documentary?
1: No.
2: Yes.
0: It's genius. Amazing.
2: The most recent one? Genius?
0: Isn't that killer?
2: Yeah, that was really good.
0: You got to watch this documentary. Because it's done, basically, it's showing all of this early footage of the beginning of his career.
1: Actually, you know what? It was a long time ago. Yes, I did see that.
0: His mother is with him every part of his journey.
1: Yes, I watched that documentary. Yes.
0: His mother, Dr. West, is with him so much that she's rapping back to him, his rhymes, killing it, right?
1: Yeah.
0: And she lived here in Chicago. I've interviewed Dr. West before, and when she was at Chicago State.
1: Yeah.
0: And it's interesting, as I watched the documentary, I kind of felt like, and for the first time, she was trying to fit into Kanye's world.
1: Mm.
0: Up until that point, she was getting Kanye into her world, being black power, black excellence, black conscientious. Mm-hmm. You know what I'm saying?
1: But his career took off in such a way that his world was the world.
0: She was expecting that, though.
1: Yeah. Right.
0: There's a video of Kanye when he was like 11 and he's rapping in a documentary. Yeah. And they had a family gathering, and you could hear his mom in the background doing Kanye. She is in his body the entire journey, right?
1: Yes.
0: Check it out. She started, you know what I think happened? One of you guys said this earlier. She started seeing herself on the red carpet.
1: Yeah. Yeah.
0: She started seeing these video clips of her in the red carpet.
1: Yeah.
0: And she's like, damn, I need to tighten up a little bit. Mm-hmm. And guess what she does?
1: Right.
0: She gets all this surgery done at one time.
1: And that's what we were talking about even with Michael, right? Like, more than just whatever personal thoughts and feelings you have, psychological struggles you might be having, trauma links, right? But then also you have the resources, you have the access, you have the time. And especially from a celebrity perspective, it's commonplace. So all the people that you're in community with, not only are they having probably similar types of services or surgeries, but they've got a recommendation for you on tap.
0: Mm-hmm. Right.
1: Absolutely. Right? So it's exposure. What is normal to them is not normal to us.
0: But isn't a big part of the self-esteem, though, too?
2: I think
1: that
2: so.
1: That is a piece of the pie. Yeah, it is only a piece.
2: Yeah, because you have to be comfortable in your body. Now, I can tell you, when I moved to L.A., I was so thin.
1: Oh, my gosh. This is Charlotte and I's joke.
2: But I was so thin. But I'm vegan, and LA is the best and worst place to be a vegan because you can eat everything. So I gained so much weight, and then it wasn't until I couldn't fit.
0: Why? Because they have so many vegan options.
2: So many vegan options.
0: Is that right?
2: Yeah. So many.
0: And so vegan restaurants everywhere.
2: Oh my God, every corner.
4: Or on the menu, even if it's not a vegan restaurant, there's vegan options.
2: Yeah, there's options. Yeah,
0: we got vegan Chicago deep dish pizza.
2: Yeah. I ate.
1: Yeah.
2: And it wasn't until I could not fit my jeans. And I said, wait a minute. And I started.
0: Hold that thought. Let's break. We'll be back and we'll talk to Lamila more about her career and everything else on the Matt McGill Show.
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0: This is nice.
1: What you think, Haley?
0: I think it's perfect. I think it's just what I would want to hear with the girls.
2: Oh, nice.
1: Okay, it's nice and mellow.
0: Nice, relaxed, right, an R&B vibe.
1: It's got it.
0: We're never mad at that. Well,
1: it's got a little Caribbean vibe
3: to it.
1: Yes,
3: yeah.
1: That's what I'm thinking.
0: So
1: right?
0: Did your Haitian background inspire some of the sound in your music?
3: Yes, it did. There's a song on my album called Don't Tempt Me. That one also has like a more Caribbean vibe as well. Okay. But Queens Just Want to Have Fun definitely has that little vibe. And, you know, just wanted to do that. Like, you know, I used to host Caribbean radio and television. So I'm used to like listening to reggae music, Afro beats. And, you know, I wanted to maybe incorporate that into this project.
1: So the name of the album is 5G.
3: 5G.
1: How'd you come up with that title?
3: So I started recording this album in 2021, believe it or not. In 2021, so during the pandemic, everything was like 5G, this, the towers and COVID and this, that, and the other. And there are five songs on the album. So I wanted to just do something that like made it incorporate with that. And then also with, you know, the G, I wanted to make it like good, great, goddess, you know, all of the good G words that I could think of. And then I have five interludes on the album as well, where you can, you know, show a little bit of my comedic side in my writing. And so I just wanted to title it 5G because of everything that was going on in the world at that time.
1: That's
0: good. And so your next album is 5G the Experience, or Behind the Muse, the 5G Experience. So is it going to compound on what you just explained as this kind of deeper 5G meaning?
3: So that is actually, the Behind the Muse is a listening experience that we're having. So it's where we can listen to the album. I can, you know, bringing a collective of people to come together, listen to the album, because the project is really a movie. So from start to finish, speaking of Michael Jackson, I was inspired by Michael Jackson's, was the movie, Smooth Criminal, but that movie, that whole movie, you know, that was a short film. It was an...
1: See, I would have made it a long film if I was there with Michael.
3: Right, so I wanted to make 5G just like that. So from start to finish, it tells a story. And all of the songs too, including like all of them have something to do with like technology, the dating world that we live in today. So that was another reason why I called it like 5G as well, because it's like what we're dealing with today in today's society.
0: Absolutely.
3: Yeah. So the 5G experience is a listening event. We're going to listen to the songs, go through the songs, talk about what I was going through when I was writing the songs. We're going to show some of the clips that are in the movie. The film is not done yet, but that is the goal, to get the film done. So I'm showing some of the clips and just getting people, you know, interested in just remembering that the album is still out there.
1: What? So Charlotte, what would you say, if you're going to make a film, what would you say are like some of the, like, you got to consider these things before you even think about filmmaking? Money, of course.
3: I was just about to say, budget. I was just saying money.
1: Budget, right?
4: I mean, honestly, if you were trying to make a film on the topic of money, I would say write or create to a budget, right? If you have, like, oh, I know I only have $10,000, do not put a scene or whatever it is, or effects that are going to cost you 10 grand or location. Like, you're not going to an island if you have 10 grand, right? You're going to stay local, right? Thinking of those constraints. And also, you have to be very creative. You can make a film for a low budget. You just have to be incredibly creative. It helps to have a big community of other artists that you can rely on. I have several friends that are, you know, DPs, or they're writers, or they're editors, and it's like, you know, sometimes it's a favor. Like, I'll do a favor for you on this one. You do a favor for me on the next kind of thing, right? And so I think having that community to support you is super important. A strong team, obviously, I think will make or break a film. I think being able to, like, have that very tight team of people and that support is probably the most important thing.
1: Let me ask you this, all right? I'm going to ask you a controversial question, all right? As a film, both of you guys, When you see the end credits on a movie, right? There's a lot going on there. Key grip, first grip, unit publicist, the whole thing. You see all of these things, even on a television show, right? When a late night show goes off the air with Jimmy Fallon, I'm looking at all these credits, right? Those are all people with salaries that have to factor into the budget, right?
4: Yeah.
1: Is there a way to make things without having to have all of those people involved? And I'm asking this, and I understand the power of our unions, organized labor unions, right? So trust me, when we do stuff over it, look, you and I were at McCormick Place, and trust me, when I tell you, we put up our table and stuff on our own because we were there after hours. But if we would have been there doing business hours,
0: right.
1: The Teamsters or somebody would have been like, you cannot put that table up.
0: Yeah.
1: And I'm just talking about, but we do that, and it's going to cost $750.
0: Right, right.
1: I'm in a union, so I get the power of the union, and I understand that. But a lot of it is bull crap, right? Mm-hmm.
4: Absolutely.
1: I mean, is there a way to streamline making films where you don't have to have a key grip? First this, first that, da-da-da-da, boom, boom, bang, bang. And now I see why the damn movie costs so much money.
4: Right.
1: Yeah.
4: I would say so, firstly, right?
1: Hold that thought. Hold that answer. And answer when we come back on the Matt McGill Show. We're going to do a little extra, a little overtime. Can you guys hang for some overtime?
0: Yes.
1: All right, because they're running a little late with the broadcast at Kodo. We're doing a live broadcast afternoon show at Kodo. Okay. Hibachi Grill. Okay. They're going to be getting some good food. But as they get set up out there, we'll do another segment or two when we return on the Matt McGill Show.
2: Good afternoon, Chicago. We're almost at Friday. I'm Logan Page, and here are your news headlines. Illinois Democrat appeals conviction. CPS budget vote underway at Chicago headquarters. WNBA declines to punish Beckers. Reese over wager. And Usher seemingly responds to fan who curved him on stage. National news from the Black Information Network is up next on Chicago's only Urban Talk radio station, 1690 AM, WVON. Berwyn, Chicago.

0: Maryland has recorded 38 heat-related deaths so far this summer. That's two more than last year's total of 36. The Maryland Department of Health says the recent heat wave, with temperatures reaching more than 100 degrees, contributed to the number of deaths. Reports indicate Iran is receiving up to 400 handheld missile launchers from China. Reuters says Iran purchased shoulder-fired air defense systems, along with Chinese missiles, for about $70 million. They're expected to receive the first shipment within weeks. However, China's foreign ministry calls the report completely groundless. And R&B singer Ciara announced she's giving $50,000 to 10 different groups that play important roles in the development of youth. Those include the Atlanta Music Project, SCAD, and the Black Entertainment and Sports Lawyer Association. I'm Misty Jordan with BIN News. Now, back to you, Terry.
1: President Trump is pretty tight-lipped about whether Dr. Anthony Fauci should face a contempt of Congress vote in the Senate. Republican Senator Rand Paul said the Homeland Security Committee is voting on a contempt resolution against Fauci next week after he invoked the Fifth Amendment. In a COVID-19 hearing, Trump was asked about the vote, but would only say Fauci didn't do him any favors in the early days of the pandemic. Meanwhile, Trump discussing retaliatory strikes against Iran.
2: They know it's coming. They're asking us not to do it. But, they tried shooting it last night.
1: While speaking with reporters in the Oval Office, Trump was asked about Iran's ballistic missile attack on U.S. forces in the Middle East. U.S. Central Command said all of the missiles were successfully intercepted. Trump said the U.S. is set to hit Iran very hard in response. Trump said Iran knows it's coming, adding it's our turn. Trump again held out hope that diplomatic efforts will prevail. Black Republican Congressman John James is running to become Michigan's next governor. James is campaigning across the state and talked about being called to the stage by President Trump during his visit to the GM Proving Ground in Milford.
3: But he endorsed me because he knows I've got the best chance to beat Secretary Johnson Benson in November and help Republicans hold Michigan House and take back the Senate. And having a relationship with the president like I have is going to help us all, the entire state, all 10 million of us.
1: James making campaign stops over the weekend in Grand Rapids, Holland, Hudsonville, Muskegon, and Zeeland. The Democratic candidates for governor are Secretary of State Jocelyn Benson and Genesee County Sheriff Chris Swanson. Sean Combs' release date has been moved up again. The music mogul's release from jail has been moved to January 24th of 2028. This is a month earlier than his previously expected release of February 23rd. Combs was previously sentenced to 50 months behind bars after his conviction on two prostitution charges back in October of 2025. His first release was originally scheduled for June of 2028. It all comes after Diddy was involved in a prison fight last week that ended with him in solitary confinement. The United Nations Security Council is unanimously adopting a resolution extending sanctions against armed militias and individuals operating in the Central African Republic. The action targets asset freezes, travel bans, and restrictions on supplying weapons and military equipment to armed groups. Council members are warning that armed groups and cross-border arms networks are a threat to stability, especially along border regions. The Central African Republic's ambassador to the UN is questioning how armed groups are consistently finding weapons despite the sanctions. Stay informed, stay connected, and subscribe. Follow BIN News This Hour wherever you get your podcasts. I'm Terry McCready for the Black Information Network.
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9: Good afternoon, Chicago. I'm Logan Page, and here is your traffic update. Dan Ryan, downtown on 95th. Stop and go traffic, and please be cautious. There is an accident on the right shoulder. Dan Ryan past 87th Street, 23 minutes. I-57 right, I-80. The accident has cleared. I-57 at 127th Street, and there is an accident on the left shoulder. I-57 at 111th Street, 18 minutes. Bishop Ford, Ryan, I-80, 94, slow go, 15 minutes. Stevenson, DuSable, Lakeshore Drive to the Tri-State Stop and Go Traffic, 40 minutes. Eisenhower, Wolto Post Office. Stop and Go Traffic, 35 minutes. Kennedy, downtown to O'Hare is at a snail speed, 43 minutes. And Eden's, Montrose Cook, smooth sailing, 16 minutes. Your weather for today, Chicago. Warm, dry, high of 87 and a low of 68. Tomorrow, nighttime showers, high of 82 and a low of 68. It's currently 87 degrees and partly cloudy. That's your traffic and weather update now. 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

0: All right, we're back with an extended Matt McGill hour. We are going to be tossing to our next hour broadcast at Kodo, but we're running a little bit late, so we've got more time here with Matt McGill, and we've got Ludmila Muse, our artist, filmmaker, musician, extraordinaire, and the brilliant Charlotte Markoulis, filmmaker and producer. We are here talking about Ludmila's musical album, 5G, and she's introducing us to the 5G Experience, which is a specific listening experience she's hosting here in Chicago on August 8th. Ludmila, tell us about how people can get involved, what they can expect if they show up for you to celebrate and dive in on that awesome album.
1: Yes, thank you so much. So you guys can expect to hear the entire album from start to finish. I may perform one or two songs. You may get a little surprise out of that. You'll see some of my artwork, some of the visuals behind the music and the film. And I have this really big Bob Marley painting that I painted. And it's going in the film, but it will be there as well. Wow. So you'll get to see a little bit of my artwork as well. And some of the clips from behind the scenes of everything that I went through, going through the album, like recording, and some classes that I was taking. I'm keeping that still on the low for everybody. But yeah, it's an immersive experience. You'll get to hear more about me and, like I said, what I was going through during that album and from start to finish. I created the album with Bilal Abdul-Samad from the group The Boys, if you guys remember The Boys. So he produced the album for me, and you know, I'll talk about more in depth about that whole process as well.
0: And how can folks get involved? Do they need tickets? Is there a registration? How do they get there?
1: Yeah, so if you all follow me everywhere, I'm Ludmila Muse everywhere. That's LudmilaMuse. That's everywhere. Socialmedia.com, at Gmail, ludmilamuse.com, like I said. If you follow me, the tickets are available online. There is a ticket code. It's like a 2020 collective, because it's a nice creative space where the event is taking place at, Black owned on the south side of Chicago.
0: Nice, we love that.
1: Right, nice space. And it is at the 2020 collective. So if you check out there, the tickets are there as well.
0: On their site.
1: Their site. And I would love to give some tickets away as well.
0: Awesome.
2: All right, now this just in, according to Tony Snow on the Matt McGill Show, this exclusive, Michael Jackson's chimp Bubbles, the chimp, is in a defamation lawsuit against Jermaine Jackson. We'll keep you up to date on those details as they come clear to us.
0: Is he serious?
2: No, he's not. Tony Snow is...
0: Look, I don't
3: monkeys
0: know.
3: Monkeys can have defamation suits.
0: Okay, but respectfully, that's Michael Jackson's monkey. He could have a whole estate, okay, and we wouldn't know about it.
2: Tony is never serious on it. Wait, so you know, here's another thing that's funny. You know how black people, we're always talking about, you know, people that are black. So you were saying, J. Edgar Hoover.
0: Correct. Oh, yeah. Right. We were talking about black icons or historical black figures that we were focusing on more white passing.
2: Right.
0: Or folks that people didn't know had black history or some white blood or two different, because Bill brought up Barack Obama past.
2: Right.
0: But we were getting into people that we really didn't know were or had some black blood or
1: Abe
0: family
1: Lincoln.
0: Legacy.
2: And so you said J. Edgar Hoover.
0: Oh, Abe Lincoln. You know what? I have kind of
2: said that.
0: People have said that. You know.
2: When I was a kid, our school at St. Francis de Paula, we had these books that were called Color Me Brown. And it was to kind of build our pride. And,
0: right.
2: And so it would have a image of like Booker T. Washington or somebody. And we would take our brown crayon and just color them brown, right? And and it was a way of us kind of identifying with our skin color and all of that stuff. And somehow I think I remember they had a picture of Abe Lincoln in there. And we were all coloring Abe Lincoln brown. And I remember as a kid, to the point that you just made, Ludmila, I remember as a kid, for a minute, I thought Abe Lincoln was black.
0: Mm-hmm.
2: I'm not kidding you, man. I think because we had such favorable thoughts about
0: right.
2: Abe Lincoln freed the slaves.
0: Right. Mm-hmm.
2: That for, you know, a young brain at 4 or 5 years old, when somebody's talking so favorably, especially, you know, because when we grew up, man, this was like the post-civil rights movement, so there was a lot of like
0: black
2: pride going on.
0: Absolutely.
2: I mean, a four-year-old me thought Abe Lincoln was black, y'all.
0: Yeah. Right.
2: I'm not kidding. I was coloring him black and my brown color.
0: That doesn't surprise me.
2: In my book, there, man. Thought he was black, man.
1: And they put him on the copper penny, you know?
0: That's true.
1: On the
0: penny.
2: Right. Right.
3: Right. Okay. Trying to tell us something.
0: In coin, right. In coin, okay. He is brown.
3: Right.
2: Just
3: saying.
2: That's hilarious. So just to add on to everybody's got some black in them. Somebody put up here Bruce Lee is black.
0: Oh Lord, I don't know. Maybe now we're going off the rails. Bruce Lee.
2: Oh my god. Hold goodness.
1: On. Bruce Lee Roy.
0: Right. Yeah.
2: All right, look at your mom.
0: What my mom say? Pope Leo, yes. People do talk about Pope Leo because his family is supposedly has Creole heritage, which we know is obviously very blended and very rooted in African ancestry.
2: Boy, you know, I tell you what, man, Pope Leo, we gonna wear him out on being
0: we
2: black.
0: We love Pope Leo.
2: Boy, they go, man, somebody gonna bust him out. It hasn't happened yet, but somebody gonna be out. Are you black, Pope Leo? Can we write? It's gonna be Donald Trump. Can we see your birth certificate?
0: Right. Oh, please.
2: See, now I'm starting some stuff. Stuff, right? Damn, what is on Pope Leo's birth certificate?
0: Well, there's no race on birth certificate.
2: No, mine there says is? Negro. Mine says Negro.
0: Wow.
2: You guys don't have it on your birth certificate?
0: I don't believe my birth certificate says Negro, but you know, maybe I should check.
1: Yeah, I don't think mine says. I know that it shows where my parents are from.
4: Yeah, that's
1: a the country, but
0: right,
1: it
0: like it usually
1: show.
0: Has the city, like where your parents were born, I think.
2: Mm-hmm.
0: Wow, you know, mine but also I haven't examined my birth certificate in detail in a long time, so maybe I should take a look.
2: Mine says Negro. You can go. Recorder of Deeds. Wait a minute. Where do you go?
1: Statistics.
2: Get your birth certificate.
1: But the
2: you
1: can vital get, records.
2: Yeah, you can. You can get a new birth certificate.
0: Yeah,
2: more
0: you
2: got
0: to
2: go through the process and all that stuff. But mine says Negro.
0: Joel Osteen is
2: Tony Snow.
0: Tony's been making jokes all day. Tony's
2: all
0: keeping
2: day.
0: Us entertained.
2: Play all day, all right? He says, I'm a key grip for OnlyFans.
4: All right. Tony's going to get suspended.
0: I know, right? Tony, you're on time.
2: What does a key grip do? What does a key grip do, Charlotte?
0: Yeah, what does it? Yeah.
4: Okay, so when you're on the set, right, people who are the gaffers are people who move your stuff, and the grips are the people who help the DP find the light, get the light. So if you're like, oh, we want to make it really dark and moody, right? Mm-hmm. They are going to give you recommendations along with that DP, the director of photography, who camera person.
0: I love that I kind of knew it had something to do with lighting.
4: But yeah, they're the people helping to get that lighting and all that stuff set up.
2: Yeah, the DP is really the man, though, or woman.
4: Yeah, well,
2: because the photography is everything, right?
4: Yes, absolutely. And I mean that there, of course, like, you know, the director has an influence, right? Like the director has a vision of like, this is what I'm going for, and that process can be very collaborative. Some directors are like, you know, I don't know at all, and then the director of photography is like, okay, well, here's what I'm thinking. Mm. But oftentimes the director will have a vision of what they're going for in a scene, and then the DP is like, okay, here's how you can make that happen.
2: Have you guys seen the movie Boogie Nights?
4: With Mark Wahlberg?
0: Bits and pieces.
2: Yeah. That is a kick-ass movie.
4: Fantastic.
2: Yeah, and a reason why I asked that is because even though it's about, like, you know, in theme, it's about the porn industry. Yeah. It's a historic moment. Kind of depicting the life and times of John Holmes, who was a porn star. Mark Wahlberg is kind of unofficially playing this role of John Holmes.
4: Yep.
2: But what's interesting about it is how they were shooting in film, right? And so the one guy is like the director, the DP, right? And it's some industry talk that goes on in that film that I found kind of interesting. Right? He's like, hey, man, I'm just talking about the photography. Like, hey, okay.
0: Yeah.
2: Never mind me. I'm just talking about the photography. Then if you want to ignore me. Mm-hmm. And he's making the point that, all right, blow me off. I'm just... Right. The trying director of photography, right?
4: Yeah,
2: the most important person that kind of makes this vision actually happen. But you talk about a kick butt movie, though, and a lot of people. If you haven't seen this movie, it's really an interesting movie. The cast: Mark Wahlberg, Don Cheadle,
4: Woody Harrelson's in that, right? Is that
2: not Woody Harrelson. Hold
0: that's
2: on,
0: not Four Brothers.
2: Up.
0: No.
2: No, hold on. We're going to
4: I know it's a one of who's it? Paul Thomas Anderson's.
2: It's one of his
4: directed
2: first films.
4: By Paul Thomas Anderson. But yeah. Who else is it?
0: I feel like I know exactly what you're talking about, but I'm like, what is the title?
2: What's the guy that plays alongside Will Ferrell in Talladega Nights?
0: Yeah, I
4: John
0: don't know.
4: John C. Reilly.
2: John C. Yeah. Reilly. What's the actor that a very good actor that died overdosing on heroin or something in New York?
4: I know you're talking.
0: Who was on The Wire? Is that what you're talking about?
2: No.
0: That was fentanyl, not Michael.
4: The white guy.
2: Chubby white guy.
4: Yeah, I know who you're talking about. I'm blanking on his name. Yes. I know exactly what you're talking about.
2: You know,
4: I know exactly what you're talking about.
2: Hold on. Let me just pull up the cast. When this cast was absolutely... Nicole Ari Parker. Y'all know who that is?
0: Of course.
2: From Soul Food?
0: Mm-hmm. Yeah.
2: She's in it.
0: Mm-hmm. Yeah.
2: She's in this movie. I mean, it really does a fascinating job. Hold on. Because I have this thing, guys.
0: It's Nicole Ari Parker and Mark Wahlberg in the same movie?
2: Hey, guys, I have this thing called ChatGPT.
4: Philip Seymour Hoffman.
2: Philip Seymour Hoffman.
0: Yes, yes.
2: Is in this movie, guys.
4: William Macy.
2: Wait, Burt Reynolds plays the hell out of his role in this movie, right? The other actress that's the lead, a female actress in it. Hold on.
4: Which I was like, there's a couple. It looks like
2: Julianne Moore. Julianne Moore
4: and Heather Graham.
2: Yeah. You're talking about an ensemble
4: it's a wonderful
2: here.
4: Movie.
0: You've got the right ones in today, Matt, because that was a lot of names, and you all made that look really easy.
2: But guys, you have got to see the role that Philip Seymour Hoffman plays in this movie. And he killed every role that he ever did.
4: 100%.
2: If you want to talk about range, think about Philip Seymour Hoffman.
0: Totally.
2: Think about him in the James Bond movie where he kind of plays this villain, right? And then in this movie, he plays this young, chubby, white, gay, boom guy that's holding the microphone up. And he's like, his heart is fluttering and pattering about Mark Wahlberg. he's got a crush on him in the movie, but it is just, in terms of cinematography.
0: I need to go refresh on that.
2: The cast, the script, the direction, everything in this movie, man, just hits her. All right, let's take another break. We're going to be going live as soon as they get set up, guys, at Kodo. There's a live broadcast for the grand opening of Kodo Hibachi Bar on the south side. LaDonna Ray is Ken Duncan with them as well. Ken Duncan is with LaDonna Ray. And they're just having some little technical difficulties out there. As soon as we get up and going, we'll go straight to them, and we'll take a quick break here on the Matt McGill Show.
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14: Good afternoon, Chicago. I'm Logan Page, and here is your traffic update. Dan Ryan, downtown 95th. There is some stop-and-go traffic, and please be cautious. There is an accident causing the right lane to be blocked in Ryan at Roosevelt Road. 22 minutes, and also be careful because there was an accident in Ryan past 87th Street causing slow traffic from Chicago Skyway. I-57, Ryan's I-80. There was an earlier accident causing slow traffic from Bishop Ford. I-57 at 111th Street, 20 minutes. Bishop Ford, Ryan's I-80, 94, slow go, 17 minutes. Stevenson, DuSable, Lakeshore Drive to the Tri-State, stop and go traffic, 40 minutes. Eisenhower, Wolfdale Post Office, stop and go traffic, 38 minutes. Kennedy, downtown to O'Hare, stop and go traffic, 45 minutes. And Edens, Montrose Lake Cook, smooth sailing, 17 minutes. Your weather for today, Chicago, warm and dry, high of 87 and a low of 68. Tomorrow, nighttime showers, high of 82 and a low of 68. It's currently 87 degrees and partly cloudy. That's your traffic and weather update now. 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

0: All right, how about this little George Benson and Breezin'?
1: Yep.
0: Dun, dun. Oh, this was a classic song.
1: Add this to our summer sounds.
0: We were talking
1: playlist.
0: About that, right?
1: Yes.
0: This is absolutely
1: this is
0: a summer.
1: Absolutely summer sound.
0: Yep. We did, Haley and I did a segment where we were talking about, all right, summer songs.
1: Yep.
0: What are they? This is absolutely
1: yep.
0: one, man.
1: Mm-hmm.
0: That album was, that Breezin' album, I think it was a Grammy, multi Grammy award winning album, or at least nominated album. Mm-hmm. George Benson, who is a guitar player, and you hear him on this song. Mm-hmm. Known for that, but underrated as a singer. I don't know if a lot of people realize how good a singer he was, because he was just so much known for his guitar playing, man. And it's interesting how some people, you know, their one skill overshadows another skill that they have.
1: Yeah.
0: Lamila Muse in the studio. She's got a new album, 5G. You know, I was reading our rundown, and it was like, ask her about 5G, and I was like, oh, she's talking about technology.
1: Kind of.
2: Yeah.
1: Right? Hey, it's related. What is this? It's inspired.
0: What is this about? She's coming in to talk about 5G technology here.
1: What's your favorite song on the album?
2: Oh, my favorite song on the album is called Don't Tempt Me.
1: Okay. Tell us about it. Tell us what inspired.
0: Okay.
2: So, you know, I have a very crazy sense of humor. And so, again, it's going off of what we deal with every day in technology when you're navigating your life. You deal with social media. You know, people might be in your DMs like, hey, you're so pretty.
1: Right.
2: Or whatever. But they don't sometimes they don't follow up, you know. It's just
1: you're
2: pretty.
1: So
2: like
1: I do know what you're talking about.
2: Right, you know. So that song is kind of me talking my ish to the guys. Like, okay, well, don't tempt me. Like, come on, you're talking all this stuff, you know. Like,
1: right. Why
2: like
1: bother if you're not going to follow
2: like,
1: through?
2: You're talking like a booty call. Like, what's up? You know. But I tell people this. My DMs are really dry, but it was just a little joke of saying. You know?
0: I'm not a DM guy. Obviously, my age probably. You know, I'm old school in how I communicate. Is DM the way guys kind of hit up on you now?
2: Yeah.
1: Concepts of hitting up on you, air quotes of hitting on you.
0: Mm-hmm.
1: It's getting honestly pretty pathetic, Matt. And the guys are now moving to nonverbal communications in the DMs.
0: What do you mean by that?
1: Emojis, mm-hmm. and not initiated with a sentence, not followed by a sentence, just emojis.
2: Mm-hmm.
1: Or now there's a like feature on Instagram where you can like someone's stories. So some of the gentlemen believe that they're indicating interest based off of a like button, but really using our good old-fashioned words is far and few between these days.
0: So is it IG that people use the DM, getting in your DM? Is that the TikTok? What's the way?
1: It's usually when people are referring to DMs, it's usually Instagram. Yeah.
0: Mm-hmm. Is that, okay, it's Instagram.
1: Yeah.
0: All right. So, I mean, our brothers like coming out, yo, what's up, girl? Let me get the, you know, obviously they're not saying, let me get that phone number.
1: Yeah, Ludmilla, what were they saying?
0: Because they don't need the phone number.
1: Well, how were they tempting you?
0: They don't need the phone. Well, guys don't need the phone number if they in your DM, right?
1: Well, I feel like the opposite. They should have it.
2: They
1: Go
2: should
1: ahead.
2: Ask, you know. Yeah. Well, they'll try to call you through the DMs.
1: Oh, really?
2: Yeah, they'll try to call. They'll double tap. So I say something like that in the actual phone call? Yeah, they try
0: I've
2: to
0: had
2: call.
0: People do that to me on Facebook, right?
2: Yes.
0: I'll look at my phone and it'll be like a Facebook
1: messenger.
0: Right, a messenger call, right?
2: Yes. They do. So it's like the double tapping, the liking every story, the liking all of the like hearting and the emojis. But again, no follow through. It's just like all the like.

0: be following each other. I met him on a set. I was filming something, and then, you know, for like maybe 2 years, he just liked every story, liked every picture, all my posts. And then he finally asked me out, and I'm like, okay, so I'll go out with you.
1: Where'd you guys go?
0: We went to this immersive experience in Atlanta. It was when I was in Atlanta. It was like this music, I forget, Rolling Stone. They had immersive experience, and it was so dope. And we went to a vegan restaurant afterwards.
1: So this was a guy from Atlanta? Was he from Atlanta?
0: He's from Atlanta. Yeah.
1: Was he wearing pumps?
2: Now, I mean, Matt, let's not generalize.
1: I heard the guys in Atlanta.
0: Hey. And see, this is why. Because you make, I'm wondering, I'm kind of.
2: I mean, we feel you, but yeah, not, you know.
1: I heard Morehouse had a problem with that.
3: Oh, no, respectfully. My son's
2: Morehouse. We love Morehouse.
1: You go to that mall. What's it, Lenox Mall?
0: Lenox Mall. Oh, man. Yeah.
1: Brother.
0: Yeah. Yes.
2: But what happened after the immersive experience?
1: Well, hold on. You can tell us when we return. On the afternoon show.
4: Good afternoon, Chicago. I'm Logan Page, and here it's happening in your local and national news. A former Illinois House Speaker is asking the U.S. Supreme Court to review his corruption conviction. Michael Madigan was sentenced to 7.5 years in prison. He argues jurors received improper instructions and that the evidence against him did not prove a crime was committed. Prosecutors say Madigan used his political influence to benefit himself and allies, including a scheme involving Commonwealth Edison that allegedly funneled millions of dollars to his associates. The Supreme Court will decide whether to take up the case after its summer recess, but the justices reject appeals they receive. In other news, a vote for a CPS budget is taking place at CPS headquarters today in downtown Chicago. WVON's intern Kayla Patton has more.
5: Today, the CPS Board of Education is meeting to vote on a $10 billion spending plan. This comes after news of the district experiencing a $700 million budget deficit. The district says it will not be able to make payroll in September if the budget does not pass. CPS lunchroom workers and members of the teachers union were among the dozens marching outside Chicago Public School headquarters to protest. I took to the streets to capture the stories of these CPS workers. School teacher Ashley said she is over the constant battle year after year with no progress.
6: I'm tired of the same fight every single year. Every year is the same thing. Every year is we don't have money. We have to cut teachers. And teachers are not sacrificial bodies. We are central to schools and communities. We are central to students. Every day we walk into spaces and teach kids how to be resilient and fight through trauma. Yet it's people who never have to stand in the classroom and face the consequences of cutting positions that get to make the decisions. And for me, that's no more.
5: Critics of the proposed budget say any layoffs and cuts will gut school services and create crowded classrooms, causing permanent harm to students. CPS CEO Dr. Macklin King said the upcoming school year could be in jeopardy if a budget isn't approved, essentially shutting down the district as staff and students are supposed to be returning to the classroom. Kayla Patton, Our News Now, 1690 WVON.
4: In other news, WNBA stars Paige Bueckers and Angel Reese won't be punished by the league for a friendly wager that made its way to social media. A social media post between the Dallas Wings guard and Atlanta Dream forward hinted at a bet ahead of their team's meeting last night. The post was deleted shortly after, and a WNBA official said the post missed the mark and was addressed internally. And Usher appeared to respond to a recent viral onstage interaction during a concert in Birmingham, Alabama. Before the show, he told the audience that only fans who want to participate should come on stage. His comments followed a widely shared video from a Nashville performance in which a fan appeared to avoid his signature flirtatious stage routine. The moment quickly gained attention on social media. I'm Logan Page, and that's happening in your news now on WVON 1690 AM.
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0: Hey, hey, welcome to the afternoon show. We are live today, and by we, I mean Dr. LaDonna Ray and, of course, State Rep Ken Duncan. We are at Koto Hibachi right here at 11710. What is the street? Is
1: it Marshfield?
0: So I know how to
1: right off I-57.
0: Right, I can't really hear you. I can't hear you.
1: I hear you.
0: You hear me? Can you turn my headphones up? I need my headphones up. Yeah, there we go, guys. And of course, it is time for us to get to business because Attorney Ted London, guess what, came out with us at Koto Hibachi. Hi, Ted. It's good to see you in person.
2: Dr. LaDonna Ray, it's good to see you.
0: You can grab the mic. It's yours.
2: Thank you so much.
0: At least for 30 minutes.
2: Oh, boy. That's going to make some sounds.
0: That's a lot of noise.
2: Sounds like it's snowing.
0: I can't hear it. All right, good deal. Well, what you got for us,
2: Ted? Well, Dr. Ray, good afternoon, KD.
1: Attorney Ted London.
2: We are at 117th and Marshfield in the mall here, right next to the docks. This is Koto Hibachi, African-American-owned place.
0: Yes, it is.
2: African-American-owned
1: Black
2: place.
1: Black and Japanese.
2: And Japanese. We are
1: Blasian.
2: That is really nice. We're going to have some food here shortly. It's going to be exciting.
1: Oh, wow.
0: But that's always exciting.
2: That is exciting for me, indeed. You know, I'm actually trying to lose about 5 pounds.
0: Uh-huh. Just make sure I don't find them.
2: Losing 5 pounds is more difficult than it sounds, but I'm working on it. But as always, I have to say hello to my beautiful wife, Kelly, who is listening at the office this afternoon, and to all of you who tune in to the Legal Line every Thursday at 3:30 until 4. Thank you. One thing before we get started, Dr. Ray, AD in the house, this time next week, we are going to be broadcasting live from my office.
0: I know.
1: I'm looking forward to that.
2: It's going to be really exciting. I think we're going to be broadcasting, Mr. Titus, from 12 until 6, so we're going to be there practically all afternoon.
1: That's going to be fun.
2: It's going to be a good time. We're going to have food, so if you're in the area, 1718 East 87th Street, block and a half east of Stoney, going to have Matt McGill in the house, KD, Dr. Ray in the house, Ted London. It's going to have a great time, some food, some... You want to meet the guy with who? Mr. Yoel.
0: I don't think my mic's on.
2: Mr. Yoel from the Underground Bookstore is going to be there.
0: Absolutely.
2: And, we're going to have a great time. Additionally, it's going to be a fundraiser starting at 6 p.m. until 8 p.m. for...
0: Okay.
2: 8th Ward Alderman Michelle Harris. Love Alderman Harris. She's a great friend of mine. She has done great things for the ward, for the 87th Street corridor. We're hosting a fundraiser for her. It's going to be live entertainment, food. So if you want to support Alderman Harris, please come by 1718 East 87th Street. But Dr. Ray, where are we today so they can actually come by here today?
0: That's right. We are at Koto Hibachi right here. That's at 11710 South Marshfield. It's in the plaza, or the is it still called an outdoor mall? They still call it
2: that? It's a mall.
0: Yeah, I was able to find it easily. Your GPS will get a little tripped up, but you know your alphabets and your numbers, so you'll be able to find it really quickly.
1: I just tell people to get off at 115 and I-57.
0: I got off on 119. Why would you get off on 115?
2: No,
0: if you're coming from the
1: near north.
0: Yeah, I'm coming from the hood.
1: Yes.
0: Yeah, I got off at 119.
1: Yes, well, I'm sure.
0: What?
1: You know I'm going to get you.
0: I'm proud of the hood. What you talking about? I'm in the south suburbs.
1: She's like bougie in this hood, Taylor.
0: I don't live in the hood. But anyway, I did come from the south.
2: But we do want to invite the listeners to stop by. Some of you are in your car. We're going to be here until 3 o'clock this afternoon. Guess what?
0: Until 3.
2: I'm sorry, until 6 p.m.
0: Thank you.
2: This evening, thank you. We started at 3.
0: It's free. One more thing. If you've downloaded the WVON app, you'll see where we are. It has a notification
1: on
0: there that tells you where we are and what we're doing. So open up your WBON app, download it, it's free, and you'll see where we are.
2: And one of the things that we like to do is we like to support Black-owned businesses. This is an opportunity to support Black businesses. Look, we saw on the news last night that Stephanie's Brown Sugar Bakery was vandalized.
0: What?
2: Unbelievable.
0: Yes. That is my neighborhood.
1: Camera. And let me tell you.
0: What did they take? Cupcakes?
2: A cash register with nothing in it.
1: Empty cash register.
0: Wow.
2: And caused thousands of dollars of damage.
0: Yeah.
2: So we have to make an effort to come out.
0: Shout out to Stephanie
2: Hart. We love Stephanie.
1: She's beautiful people.
0: She is. I was just over there doing a video because of the trash that needs to be picked up over in front of these businesses.
2: Sure.
0: I was over by the 75th in Indiana across from the vegan spot. But so there's trash everywhere.
2: Well, listen to this, doctor, Ray. Here's what I do every morning. If you happen to be driving down 87th Street in the morning, 7:30-ish or so, I am out every morning, myself personally,
0: picking up the broom and one of the little dustpan kind of things,
2: picking up trash every morning. That is not an alderman's issue. That is not even a community issue. That is a business owner's issue.
0: But what if the business owner doesn't do it, Ted? Because I asked the business owner, and they said that they can't do anything about it.
2: Well, they can do just like Ted London does.
0: Yes.
2: Get out there early before your business opens and sweep it yourself. Yeah. That's what we. So that
1: basic.
2: You can't blame the alderman for that.
0: I'm not blaming him. I just need to reach out to him.
2: But if you have trash in front of your home, you can't blame the community for that. Go out there and sweep it. I do it every morning, sometimes twice a day, because the wind blows the trash down the street. I'm not going to allow my clients to walk over trash and come into my office.
0: I appreciate that.
2: And so all business owners, so if there's trash on 75th Street, that's a business owner issue. They can do that themselves.
0: Well, we're going to push. We're going to force their hand, because I'm telling you, people are stepping over it.
2: Well, that's
0: and
2: ridiculous.
0: I can appreciate the cleanliness of your office.
2: Well, we're not going to have that.
1: And I would say this here. You're an alderman in Michelle Harris's ward. That's always been, you know, the bougie, conscientious, fun, clean, beautiful area.
2: And
1: she does a great
2: is.
1: Job. I got to give her credit. You know, the 8th Ward has their the community is on message, right?
2: True.
1: They're on the same point of this is our block, our community, and they do what you do, Ted, which is great.
2: Well, again, more business owners should do that. There's no reason to have trash on our streets. There's no reason to have trash in front of our homes. Mm-hmm. Guess what?
1: Yes.
2: Trash blows. Go outside. Get a little dustpan with a handle on it. Get a little small little sweeper broom. Sweep it up. Do it every day, and that will clean up our blocks.
0: Yeah.
2: There's no reason to blame some elected officials for trash in our communities when some folks are not
1: yes.
2: at least taking their opportunity to go out and sweep some of it up, at least in front of their own homes or their own businesses. That's the least we can do.
0: So can you say something to those business owners that just don't think it's their issue?
2: Well, I'll tell you this much. If you respect your clients, mm-hmm. and the clients come to your business, and for any business, I just saw people walking to this business here, people make an effort to go to business. Minimally, the effort you can make is make sure that it's a clean environment, a welcoming environment. Part of that is the outdoor environment, even before they get in. They say we eat with our eyes, let's say, before we taste the food.
0: Yeah.
2: Before people come into your office to feel the experience, they have to see the environment on the outside.
0: Yeah.
2: And so we want to make sure it's clean. It's an easy thing to do. Get the Dr. Ray, get the little dustpan with a long handle on it. Get a small little broom, sweep it up every day. It's easy to do, and it makes a big difference in terms of what your clients think about your business.
0: Yeah, we beat the heck out of that trash conversation. But I tell you what, it was worth having, because the community code of conduct does have to change. And there's a difference between clients and customers.
2: Well, in our business, and all businesses have one objective, is to serve the people who make the effort to come into our places of business. We want to offer them a great experience, not just the services. There are a lot of places that offer the kind of services that we offer. There are a lot of places that offer food in the place that we're at today. But we want to create an experience for them. Part of that, listen, sorry to say, you can't beat the issue enough in terms of the trash that we see in some of our communities, because we see so much of it. So, again, you can't beat the dead horse. But really, it's all about, as a business owner, offering your clients, to the extent that they can share the information with their friends, service to the people that they refer to your place of business.
0: Thank you.
1: Absolutely. And Attorney Taylor, you have been really at the titular head of an example of what an Esquire does in a community that respects its clients and the community. I love 87th Street.
2: Me too.
1: It's vibrant. The alderman is a partner. The people are very responsive. It's an actively engaged, self-determining corridor and community. I love even when you come off, you go north, you go south of 87th or east or west, there's a cohesion that exudes respect.
2: That is true.
1: So
2: east of Stony Island, up and down 87th Street, west of Stony Island, up and down 87th Street,
1: yes.
2: south of 87th Street,
1: oh, yes.
2: going to Bill Hill area, even just north of 87th Street, beautiful, well-taken care of homes. It's a great, great community. Here's what I would say to African-American business owners as well, two things. One, if you open up a business and provide quality experiences for your clients, folks will come, they will support your business, and you will make a good living. You know, another good thing is that we should be marketing our businesses. So many times, African-American businesses, we need this kind of support from our community because oftentimes we don't know where they are. You can't only rely on word of mouth. You have to pay for some marketing.
0: Yeah.
2: And I'll tell you, any black business owner that is in business and wants to do business with the African-American community, it starts with WVON. If you're not marketing on WVON as an African-American business owner, and if your target audience are black folks, well, this is really where you should be.
1: And you literally are walking the walk because you pay for marketing with WVON.
2: True.
1: This is the Ted London show right now. 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You are value add. You literally answer questions
2: for free,
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2: Yeah, and you know, and if they can't catch us on the radio, because sometimes folks have private issues they don't want to share on the radio,
1: what can they do?
2: Guess what? 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We'll give them the same quality of service and attention to detail to their questions for free. So
1: that
2: if you have legal questions, please call us anytime.
1: I tell you, can you imagine attorneys doing anything for free?
0: Well, only Ted London, because I know I keep him in my pocket. I call him when I have an issue, and this is called building relationships, because attorneys shouldn't be only when you need them. There should be a relationship built, and not just what you can get from them either.
1: Right.
0: I do love the fact that you came to my son's school.
2: Sure.
0: That was important. I love the fact that you're pouring into the community and getting people aware that legal services are needed, not just as a criminal situation, but to prepare. You know, I take care of my dad, and there's a lot of stuff going on that I have definitely taken out of your playbook.
2: Well, you know, let me say this about the community, a part of my business, if you will. I just bought 100 baseball uniforms for players ranging from age 6 to 14. I just bought 100 football uniforms. I think they're from 10 to 14. Now, listen,
0: hey,
2: KD, here was the caveat to it. Please forgive me for this.
0: What is it? What is
2: on
0: it?
2: Both of the baseball uniforms and the football uniforms, my only caveat, what does it say, KD?
0: Call Ted
1: Attorney Ted London.
2: No, here's what it says. On the back of every one of the uniforms, baseball, football, 100 of them, the football team plays at Orr School. The baseball team, they're a traveling team, so they play all over the country. On the back of all the uniforms, it says Ted London Law.
1: That's
0: a good idea.
2: Please forgive me for that.
1: If you pay for, like you're paying for this segment here on WVON, pay for 100 football uniforms, 100
2: baseball uniforms.
1: Baseball uniforms.
2: Yes, all within the last month.
1: Attorney Ted London, and your phone number should be on there too.
2: You know what, KD? Don't make me go back and have them people change that.
1: Do it now.
2: Don't make me go back and have them people put my phone number on those uniforms.
1: Duh.
0: I'd wear one.
2: Because
0: my son plays football.
2: Yes.
0: And those uniforms are very expensive.
2: But we're only able to do that because we have African American families who support our practice. So it's not just because Ted London is doing it. We're able to do it because we get support from WVON listeners. Mm-hmm. They share the information with their friends and family. And we give them great service, a great experience, and they share the information on and on and on, which allows us to be able to support 100 black football players, 100 black baseball players, and it's our pleasure to
1: love that.
0: Well, congratulations to those parents that did that, that got those uniforms for their children.
1: Hey, listen, my mother couldn't afford cleats. We used to switch cleats when we were our chance to bat. Thank you, Brittany Green. That is huge.
2: Yeah.
1: That is very, very big. Yeah. And the value add that you add as a business, but more importantly, as a service, is incredible. And you're not just in your immediate area around 87
2: no.
1: Sony.
2: We have clients on the west side, as far west as Danville that come into our office, clients as far south as Crete and beyond, as far north as Waukegan, clients in Indiana, all around the country, all as a result of being on WVON, and of course, listeners are listening on iHeartRadio.
0: Right.
2: But let me go one
0: more. You also had a big billboard, too.
1: Well, I know, right?
0: Well,
1: which
0: helps.
1: One?
0: Well, I point to it. I tell my kids, I know him.
1: They know you don't, Mama.
0: No, they don't think I know him.
2: Yeah, for the record, there are multiple billboards, but we're not going to go into that.
0: But I like to see that. I'd like to see us advertise. Again, especially being in marketing myself.
2: Yeah, well, we're only able to do that because we get support from listeners on WVON. So again, any African American business owner that wants to cultivate a business relationship with Black folks, this is where you need to be. You need to be on WVON. WVON listeners, they support the Black businesses that support WVON.
0: So, and that's proof here today too, because we're at Kota Hibachi and we've shaken hands of a few listeners since we've been here.
2: Yes. And I have been on WVON now going on close to 17 or 18 years. I've lost track of the number of years. But
1: I had no idea you were that long.
2: Well, this has changed. Being on WVON has changed my life. It's changed my business, changed my practice. It's just a great, great experience. And again, it's always one of the best parts of my week to come on and talk to you too.
1: Oh, man, it's
0: the best part of my week.
2: Thank you very much for allowing me to come on.
1: I think people know that Attorney Ted London is WVON's attorney of record.
2: Yes, indeed. Yeah. And you know what? They make us feel like that. We know that we are. Again, that allows us to do some of the things in the community that we do. One other quick thing before going on, since we're going to talk about some of the things that I do, we have three outstanding interns. I think, LaDonna, I had them in my office.
0: Yeah, I saw them last week when you had them on.
2: 17-year-old, just graduated from high school, going to college. 16-year-old, just turned 17, second year of college.
1: Whoa.
2: 8th grader who just graduated. He has all A's since the first grade. They are all interns in our office, and we're able to pay them as well, because, again, we get the support from the people in the community. We're so grateful for that.
1: They sound like some future Morehouse men.
2: Yes, and the young lady, she goes to Loyola. She's goes to my alma mater at Loyola, and sophomore, just turned 17, impressive people.
1: Second year,
2: unbelievable. KD, she just turned 17. At 17, I was probably at my third try as a sophomore myself in high school.
1: Right. You're your third redo. Right.
2: So much smarter than I am.
1: Man, I love it. You're mining talent within our community, and when Black people see you, male or female, they see themselves.
2: Well, you know what? I do want to talk about you two as well, because again, you are so impressive, both of you, as hosts on this afternoon show. Again, we love Mr. Tiba. We pray for Mr. Tiba.
0: Absolutely.
2: I've been listening. I hear he's doing well.
0: He is. I spoke to him earlier.
2: Yeah.
1: Same here.
2: But you two do great things for our community, sharing information with a lot of energy, a lot of laughter, but with great information.
1: Yes.
2: And you guys are really impressive host on the afternoon show.
1: You know, listen, it's been a pleasure. It is a pleasure working with Dr. LaDonna Ray. Sometimes she fusses, sometimes she cusses.
0: Sometimes.
1: At me.
0: But all the time.
1: You know what? Here's what I definitely know. I don't care how she feels about me. You know, I love her, and ain't nothing she can do about it. And so she is my sister in radio. I know her heart. Right.
0: That's what matters, I tell you what. But for someone who may not know if they need a Ted London, what are the things they need to consider before giving you a call?
2: Well, you know, here's what we've been seeing recently. We've been seeing a lot of families come in who tell me they've been listening to Ted London on WVON for years. And they will come in just like today. A lady's husband passed away 2 weeks ago. She told me, I've been listening to you on WVON for years. She's come in 2 weeks after her husband's passed away. They had been married for 25 years, own a home. Her name's not on it. The home, her name not on the financial account. And I'm saying, ma'am, you've been listening for 25 years. We talk about this week after week. She said, you know what? I know it was always our plan to get in. We wanted to. We just procrastinated. Now it's going to cost her a lot more money. That would. And guess what? Now she has to share half of the value of the home with his children, which are not. She has to share half the value of money with his children, which are not hers.
0: It sounds like, was it Chadwick or Malcolm Jamal Warner? There was a 50 and a 50.
2: Yeah. Well, the bottom line, in this case, she has cost herself over $500,000.
0: Wow.
2: Because she didn't come in and take care of a little bit of paperwork while her husband was living. Mm-hmm. And so it's just sad. So, folks, if you own a home, if you're 70, 80, 90 years old, please come in and see us right away. It's painless. It's simple.
1: 40 years
2: old. It's affordable. Well, we're not getting 40 years old, and that's the reality. 50-year-olds, that's not happening. 60-year-olds, not so much.
1: Right.
2: Our clients are typically 75, 80, 82.
1: Sure.
2: I think they should be coming a little bit younger, but the reality is they are not.
0: I'm going to jump in because I think that 40-year-olds that are caregivers understand the importance of coming to you, Ted.
2: Yes.
0: And I think that would be a great market for you because, number one, I totally get it now, especially after going through it.
2: Sure.
0: So don't wait until you're 70.
2: But please don't.
0: But and definitely
2: certainly,
0: get in.
2: And certainly if you have parents who are in their 70s Absolutely. And 80s, please make sure they have their affairs in order. It's going to save a lot of time, a lot of money, a lot of stress down the road. You're going to really be grateful that you had that stuff taken care of.
0: All right. Give them the phone number and the address.
2: Call us anytime, 773-721-3333. Of course, next Thursday, 12 o'clock until 6, we're going to be at our office, 1718 East 87th Street. Please come on by, get a glass of champagne, meet the host, say hello. It's going to be a great time, a lot of fun. So please join us if you can.
1: So we're going to be there. Are we going to be there?
0: Yeah, he's mentioned that at the beginning. We're going to be at Ted London's office next week. Next Thursday, we will be at your office, which is 1718 East 87th Street.
2: Starting at noon.
0: And you said food, right?
2: It's going to be some food there.
0: Be on time.
1: And libations.
2: It's going to be some libations.
1: So we're going to be partying all day?
2: All day.
0: I don't know.
1: Oh, my gracious.
0: All right. Thank you so much, Ted.
2: LaDonna, KD, thank you guys so very much.
1: Man, that went so fast.
0: Of course. Guys, we're going to go to news, traffic, and weather. And when we come back, more at Koto Hibachi because it's still Relationship Thursday
1: right here
0: on the afternoon show.
3: Good afternoon, Chicago. Hope you're keeping warm out there. I'm Logan Page, and here are your news headlines. Calls grow to delay Chicago police superintendent search. Hollywood producer indicted in alleged $100 million fraud scheme. Howard University re-enrolls students after enrollment dispute. And trial shows liquid treatment for cavities is a success. National news from the Black Information Network is up next on Chicago's only urban talk radio station, 1690 AM WVON, Berwyn, Chicago.
4: Maryland has recorded 38 heat-related deaths so far this summer. That's two more than last year's total of 36. The Maryland Department of Health says the recent heat wave with temperatures reaching more than 100 degrees contributed to the number of deaths. Reports indicate Iran is receiving up to 400 handheld missile launchers from China. Reuters says Iran purchased shoulder-fired air defense systems along with Chinese missiles for about $70 million. They're expected to receive the first shipment within weeks. However, China's foreign ministry calls the report completely groundless. And R&B singer Ciara announced she's giving $50,000 to 10 different groups that play important roles in the development of youth. Those include the Atlanta Music Project, SCAD, and the Black Entertainment and Sports Lawyer Association. I'm Misty Jordan with BIN News. Now, back to you, Terry.
5: President Trump is pretty tight-lipped about whether Dr. Anthony Fauci should face a contempt of Congress vote in the Senate. Republican Senator Rand Paul said the Homeland Security Committee is voting on a contempt resolution against Fauci next week after he invoked the Fifth Amendment. In a COVID-19 hearing, Trump was asked about the vote, but would only say Fauci didn't do him any favors in the early days of the pandemic. Meanwhile, Trump discussing retaliatory strikes against Iran.
6: They know it's coming. They're asking us not to do it, but, they tried shooting it last night.
5: While speaking with reporters in the Oval Office, Trump was asked about Iran's ballistic missile attack on U.S. forces in the Middle East. U.S. Central Command said all of the missiles were successfully intercepted. Trump said the U.S. is set to hit Iran very hard in response. Trump said Iran knows it's coming, adding it's our turn. Trump again held out hope that diplomatic efforts will prevail. Black Republican Congressman John James is running to become Michigan's next governor. James is campaigning across the state and talked about being called to the stage by President Trump during his visit to the GM Proving Ground in Milford.
7: But he endorsed me because he knows I've got the best chance to beat Secretary Johnson Benson in November and help Republicans hold Michigan House and take back the Senate. And having a relationship with the president like I have is going to help us all, the entire state, all 10 million of us.
5: James making campaign stops over the weekend in Grand Rapids, Holland, Hudsonville, Muskegon, and Zeeland. The Democratic candidates for governor are Secretary of State Jocelyn Benson and Genesee County Sheriff Chris Swanson. Sean Combs' release date has been moved up again. The music mogul's release from jail has been moved to January 24th of 2028. This is a month earlier than his previously expected release of February 23rd. Combs was previously sentenced to 50 months behind bars after his conviction on two prostitution charges back in October of 2025. His first release was originally scheduled for June of 2028. It all comes after Diddy was involved in a prison fight last week that ended with him in solitary confinement. The United Nations Security Council is unanimously adopting a resolution extending sanctions against armed militias and individuals operating in the Central African Republic. The action targets asset freezes, travel bans, and restrictions on supplying weapons and military equipment to armed groups. Council members are warning that armed groups and cross-border arms networks are a threat to stability, especially along border regions. The Central African Republic's ambassador to the UN is questioning how armed groups are consistently finding weapons despite the sanctions. Stay informed, stay connected, and subscribe. Follow BIN News This Hour wherever you get your podcasts. I'm Terry McCready for the Black Information Network.
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0: Hey, hey, everybody. You know what? Wait a minute, Matt. You're supposed to be playing the Relationship Thursday song. What are you doing? It's still Thursday. What are we doing? Let's talk about being happy.
1: While he's queuing that up,
0: yeah.
1: What's going on Saturday?
0: So, guys, welcome back. 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Ken Duncan.
1: Right here.
0: And, of course, we are live at Koto Hibachi, located at 11710 South Marshfield, right here in Chicago. Here's the fun thing. I got off on 119th. You got off on 115th, okay? We should have a war about that. You know, if you get off on 119th, you are so cool.
1: I know.
0: If you get off, 119th. If you get off on 115th, I don't know.
1: You're kind of lame.
0: Yeah, you're kind of lame.
1: But it's like all the Ken. Same.
0: Yeah.
1: Okay, LaDonna. So guess what? You know, on Saturday there is Dr. Martin Luther King marched like some years ago, back 4 or 5 decades ago, in Marquette Park, and they're actually reenacting that. We have a person who walked in as well, a guest of a special friend. Tell us your name and what is going on Saturday, this Saturday, as it relates to Dr. Martin Luther King's remembrance or commemorative march this Saturday.
2: Good afternoon, everyone. It's really good to be here. Honored to be excited.
1: And your name is?
2: Yeah, my name is Jenna Sellers. I am here representing the Inner City Muslim Action Network, IMAN. We are located in Chicago Lawn on 63rd in California. I work as a community organizer there. And as you mentioned, this Saturday, we are doing the National March into Marquette Park, which is honoring exactly what you mentioned. About 60 years ago in 1966, Dr. Reverend Martin Luther King Jr., joined by Al Raby and other Chicago organizers, did a march specifically into Marquette Park. They were advocating against housing injustice, unequal education. So we're recreating that march now to honor the 60th anniversary of that.
1: That is incredible. So where should people meet and what time is it going to start?
2: We have a full event from 9 a.m. to 5 p.m., meeting at 63rd and Kedzie at 9 a.m. for check-in and launch stage, getting everybody hyped. We are marching down Kedzie into Marquette Park starting at 11 a.m., and we'll have a full stage. We'll have Dr. Bernice King, Common, a bunch of other artists, and we'll be in the park doing activities until 5 p.m.
1: So are they going to throw rocks? Dr. King, when he was there, Dr. King said Chicago was the most racist place he's ever been to after he attended that march. Did you know that, LaDonna?
0: I didn't hear what you said. Okay. I was on the phone with Cheryl Grace. Cheryl Grace is trying to get
1: face.
0: On Relationship Thursday.
1: Oh, she is. I can't wait.
0: Right. So what was your question?
1: My question, did you know that Dr. Martin Luther King said out of all the places he's been to in March, that Chicago was the most racist place and the hatefulest place he's ever been to?
0: Absolutely, he did.
1: When he did the march on 60 in Marquette Park.
2: Correct, yeah. Marching down Kedzie into Marquette Park.
1: Okay, so Saturday, 9 a.m.
2: Yes, you can register. FierceUrgency.now is the website where you can register and has all the information for the day of how to get involved and who all will be there.
1: Awesome.
0: Great. Thank you
1: all
0: so
1: right,
0: much.
1: All right, thank you so much. And assalamu alaikum.
2: Wa alaikum salam. Thank you so much for having
0: me. Well, of course, you know, here's the thing. I know you speak multiple languages, at least a phrase or two.
1: Or three.
0: Okay, good job.
1: I think that's very powerful that we have Marquette Park reenactment or another march. Because he got hit in the head real bad. He did not like Marquette Park at all.
0: Exactly. All right, Matt, are you gonna cue that up? I just want to make sure that Cheryl gets on and everything. Guys, you know, it's Relationship Thursday, but while we get Cheryl and the key, we don't need the song at this point. But I want to give you guys some information. I'm sorry, what is it?
1: Can we have a song? We missed it last week.
0: I'm waiting on Matt to play the song.
1: It's a great song.
0: Matt is not hit play. There it is.

0: All right, it is Relationship Thursday right here on the afternoon show with, I was going to say, Atiba. He talked to him earlier.
1: You know, I spoke with him as well. Well, yeah. Via text, he left me I check on him. Atiba's always been cool.
0: I'm glad you checked. Yeah. But you know, guess who is here with us?
1: Who?
0: Cheryl Grace.
1: Oh, Cheryl Grace.
0: Hi, Cheryl.
1: In your face, what is good?
0: Cheryl, I'm going to be honest with you. I thought that was a fake background when you came on from that location. It is. Uh-huh. I know it's real.
1: We know better.
0: I thought it was green screen, but that is beautiful in real life. Okay.
2: Thank you.
0: How was your weekend? Because I got a little bit of a topic for you. Okay.
2: Okay. It was fabulous.
0: I saw something today. Okay. Good. There's a little bit of a delay. I saw something today that it said one day you realize winning the argument never added a single day to your marriage, but pride took so many away. Whoa. Okay, so because how many relationships have lost perfectly good days over something neither person can even remember 6 months later? You don't even know why you were mad. You're just mad, and it becomes a habit. So now you're not spending time together. You're not having fun together. You're having silent dinners, sleeping angrily. Is that the word, angry or angrily? Mm-hmm. You know what
1: tomorrow
0: I mean.
1: Tomorrow. We right. Definitely you know what I'm talking about.
0: And apologies are just sitting right there on the tip of somebody's tongue, but they don't want to go first.
1: I like that. Apologies are sitting right there.
0: Right there. You're like, pass me the ketchup. Okay? Guys, we're gonna go to traffic and weather. And when we come back, we want to ask you this question. Are we holding on to anger because of pride or because the problem was never actually resolved? Right here on the afternoon show. We'll be back.
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0: to the afternoon show. That's right. We are live at the Koto Hibachi, their newest location. They have two, by the way. And this one is at 11710 South Marshfield.
1: Right off the I-90, right off the expressway.
0: You said I-90. I think it's I-57.
1: I-57.
0: Yeah, I-57. Yeah,
1: no, you know, I'm not no a South highways.
0: Suburban. Yeah. But here's the thing. There's plenty of parking. Because it is in a outdoor mall. Do they call it a strip mall?
1: It's not a strip mall.
0: Is it a strip mall?
1: I think it's a mall. Just a regular mall.
0: Yeah.
1: Strip mall. It's a beautiful strip mall.
0: It is.
1: I like it.
0: Now, that's not the point. The point is this Koto Hibachi.
1: Koto Hibachi.
0: I can't wait to try. Now, I haven't decided what I was going to try. But I am a corn, beans. I'm talking about black beans, Cheryl.
1: Beans and cornbread.
0: Corn, beans. And I like tofu for some reason, even though I do eat meat and rice.
1: Hold on, Madonna. I want to hear from Cheryl. Cheryl Grace.
0: You want to hear from her about Koto Hibachi?
1: I want to hear about, because I need her counsel. I need her suggestions. She's been value add in terms of me having just sort of a mental masturbation of intellectual stimulation.
0: Okay, this is daytime.
1: So I want to hear this.
0: All right, let's get the topic back up online. This is why we fuss, man, because I was cooking about the place that we're at.
1: She's cooking.
0: Because we are live here. You know what I'm saying? He's in a hurry. All right, so watch this. I want to make sure that everybody knows the question. Are we holding on to anger because of pride or because the problem was never actually resolved? Those are two very different things. And the example I gave you, or plenty of them, you go to bed angry, you don't want to apologize, you don't know how to know where to go from here.
1: Yeah.
0: I just spoke to a gentleman here who's been married for 42 years and together with his wife
1: 47?
0: For 44 years.
1: 44.
0: And he said, I said, how do you do it? How do you do it so long? And his answer was, God.
1: He's right here.
0: He said, God. My blood pressure. Okay, so because of that, I'm thinking about what you're saying. But Cheryl, I know you got some solid counsel on this.
1: Give us some game, Cheryl.
2: Well, first of all, hey y'all, I'm so glad that you are out there in their strip-o street.
1: Is her mic on?
2: I'm surprised that you like tofu, but that's not the point, Madonna. About the question, I think it's really important to recognize that we often have the same argument over and over and over and over again.
3: Mm-hmm.
2: I don't know if you all are pointing at me so you can't hear me, or can you hear me?
0: No. Ken can't hear you, but I can. Okay. And I agree with you. You say we tend to have the same argument over and over again.
2: Yeah, that never really gets resolved. And so the first time you have that argument, it's really important for you, again, communicate why what happened bothered you and what you would like to see handled differently going forward. Because if we don't communicate what it is that bothered us about the exchange, then the other person will be likely to repeat that thing.
0: That's a thorn in my side right there, because in my previous marriage, my practice marriage, you called it, in my practice marriage.
2: Your starter marriage.
0: My starter marriage, okay, we'll say that, but I was practicing. The biggest issue that we had was that he didn't remember. So if you don't remember how you hurt me, you'll keep doing it. And that was a big problem. I'm glad you mentioned that. What say you, Ken?
2: So can I answer that question?
0: Oh yeah, you can.
2: Say that he may not have remembered that he hurt you, but he should have remembered how you communicated that hurt. And if he didn't, he chose not to remember that, Donna.
1: Mm.
2: That was a choice.
0: Yeah, my friends call me Donna. So you can call me Donna. So watch this.
2: Thank you.
0: I know that that was a choice, and I saw it even more after our divorce. And it's unfortunate that you would have an entire family that could have been great, and because of your pride and choosing to forget, it blew apart the entire dynamic of the layout and the foundation.
2: Yeah.
1: Well, Cheryl, go ahead.
0: No, she said, yeah, it's your turn.
1: Well, here's what I was saying. I am very, very reticent when it comes to speaking about sort of my relationship, because the only thing I can talk about is my flaws. Because for whatever I say, she can have a response as well. But I know that I was out without mentors, without big brothers, without guardrails of real man influence who were married, who could really put in context some of the silliness that I was about the selfishness, the lewd and lasciviousness outside of my relationship. Having mentors and people to add value in your life can make all the difference for black men in particular. I didn't have that, so that's why I'm divorced.
0: Why do you think people say that you should already know how to be a husband, you should already know how to be a parent, you should already know how to be a sister or a friend? Why do you think that is? Because you said because you didn't have mentors. Not everyone has mentors, right?
1: Right.
0: And that's not the sole reason, but you feel like if you had mentors, it would be a lot more easier for you to, I guess, have a successful marriage. But why didn't you just know what not to do?
2: Let me ask you this question too, on top of LaDonna's question. Did you have anything to model from your home with
1: it? The short answer for that is no. But here's what silly men like me do, or neglect. One of my BFF, one of my best friends is here right now, Craig Nash. He's been married for 40.
0: I just said all that.
1: Yeah, but I guess I ignored him or avoided him. This brother here, I should have been in his video, or at his, he's a couple of years older than me, at his feet saying, "Chief, Baba, what the hell am I going through? What should I do? Because I'm having some issues." And he knows my ex-wife. So what should I have done? I'm Craig Nash.
3: Wow, that's...
0: I'm sorry, let's introduce him, because we have no camera, we're not ready.
1: I know.
0: You're just throwing people in the mic, you know what I'm saying? Well, exactly, I tried, that's why I said my blood pressure, you know what I'm saying? So let me go ahead and
3: thank you so much.
0: Craig in the mix.
2: Hi, Craig.
3: Hi, how are you today?
1: Good, brother.
2: Good, how are you?
3: I'm doing well. Thank you so much for having me, Craig Nash. Married 42 years together, 44 years, and Ken is a great friend.
0: I said all that.
3: Yes, ma'am. Yes, doctor.
1: And I'm getting them glasses.
3: So I would say that mentorship and those guide rails of having examples that we didn't have that. So many, I often check in that of the brothers that we all came up together, that one of us in the group had a father at home.
0: Mm. Mm. Did you?
3: No. No,
0: I looked at
3: other examples. My grandfather was there. Mm-hmm. My great-grandfather was there, but they were older and they were living differently. My great-grandfather and great-grandmother didn't even sleep in the same bed.
0: Neither did mine.
3: and I was like, I could not wrap my mind around my great-grandmother sleeping on the couch all the years of my life until my great-grandfather passed.
0: Same with mine.
3: And I didn't understand that.
1: Hold on. I want you to address that.
3: No, it was just, that's the way it was. That's the way it was. And then,
0: so what do you say about Ken having an excuse? I'm sorry. Having... said that his reason is because he did not have a mentor or a visual memory of seeing a successful marriage.
3: It gets easy to get caught up. I made different choices because I was in the military as soon as I got married. So my family was my world. I wanted to come home after getting off duty and be with my family and spend time with my family. And then when I came home, I didn't have, and you talk about brother rep, this is a state rep that has to go to events and has to be out, has to be about and doing different things. So there's a lot of things pulling at you. Doing different things as far as professionally.
1: Oh yes.
3: Professionally.
0: And he says it with his whole chest and a smirk.
3: So you got to find those mentors. Yeah. You got to look, whether it's in your church home, whether it's in the big brothers and big sisters that you see that are married.
0: Yeah.
3: And what's crazy, the examples I look to, they end up getting divorced.
0: Oh.
3: That we didn't know the secrets.
0: But you knew, you learned some things.
3: Right.
0: From
3: yeah. Yes.
0: I tell you what.
3: I pulled those things.
0: We're going to go to news, traffic, and weather. And when we come back, we're going to go to Cheryl Grace because she wanted to respond to you twos. Well, I was going to say you yahoos.
1: Can I ask a question before we leave? Sure, I want to know what the hell is this sleeping in other beds?
0: Okay,
1: stuff.
0: Anyway, we'll be right back. We're going to news, traffic, and weather. Logan is not going to be upset with me. We'll be right back.
4: All is well, LaDonna Ray. I'm Logan Page, and here are your news. updates in Chicago. I'm a member of Chicago's Community Commission for Public Safety and Accountability is urging the City Council to delay the search for a new police superintendent until spring. Anthony Driver argues the November 12th deadline is too soon and says some qualified candidates are hesitant because of uncertainty surrounding the upcoming mayoral election. Mayor Brandon Johnson rejected the proposal, calling it unreasonable to pause the search based on political timing. The debate comes as the city looks to replace Larry Snelling. In other news, Hollywood producer Jason Cloth has been indicted in Chicago on 7 counts of wire fraud. Federal prosecutors allege he defrauded investors of more than $100 million through his Canadian-based financing company by soliciting funds for film, entertainment, and gaming projects. Authorities say he operated a Ponzi scheme using money from new investors to repay earlier ones. Cloth's producer credits include Joker and Ghostbusters Afterlife. In other news, Howard University says more than 200 students have been re-enrolled after submitting the request

0: up until this trial. Tooth decay impacts more than 40% of U.S. children. I'm Logan Page, and that's what's happening in your news now on WVON 1690 AM.
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0: Good afternoon, Chicago. I'm Logan Page, and here is your traffic update. Dan Ryan, downtown on 95th, slow go, 29 minutes, I-57, Ryan's I-80. There is an accident on eastbound exit ramp, I-57, off-ramp to 159th Street, 17 minutes. Bishop Ward, Ryan's I-80, 94, slow go, 21 minutes. Stevenson, DuSable, Lakeshore Drive, to the dry state, stop and go traffic, 39 minutes. Eisenhower, Wolfdale Post Office, slow go, 39 minutes. Kennedy, downtown to O'Hare, stop and go traffic, 55 minutes. And Eden's, Montrose Lake Cook, smooth sailing, 15 minutes. Your weather for today, Chicago, warm and dry, high of 87 and a low of 68. Tomorrow, nighttime showers, high of 82 and a low of 68. In our city, it's currently 88 degrees and partly cloudy. I'm Logan Page, and that's your traffic and weather update on WVON 1690 AM.
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0: Hey, everybody. We are the afternoon show. Dr. LaDonna Ray and State Rep Ken Duncan in the building. And by in the building, I do mean at Koto Hibachi, located at 11710 South Marshfield. You know what I did? I just went over to
1: 117th and I-54.
0: You almost said I-94.

0: 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It's I-57
1: on the expressway, 117.
0: It's I-57.
1: I-57.
0: Where's I-54?
1: What else? Oh, my goodness.
0: Yeah, let me do this.
1: You make me so nervous. You're so professional,
0: let me,
1: doctor.
0: Let me do this, okay? Yes. I got you. Yes. All right. Yes. So here's the thing. I just talked to a lot of the customers that are here.
1: What did they say?
0: And I asked them, I said, do you listen to WVON? And what did you all say? Yep. Can you hear them? They all said yes. Yep. Yeah, they all said yes. All of them. All right. So minus a few. Okay. But here's the thing. We got prizes, or not prizes. We're passing out WVON memorabilia so that you guys have
1: blue
0: it.
1: Blue and white wristbands.
0: Wristbands. We have flavor. Some other trinkets for you. And I don't want to call them trinkets, but they're really keepsakes. And it was so great to get a hug from my, what's your name? From Shirley. Hey, Shirley. Shirley, she said, can I get a hug? You surely can get a hug. That's right. That's right. And, of course, we're doing Relationship Thursday. Before we went to break, Ken, we were talking. You mentioned the separate beds. I'm not going to go there with you. But Cheryl Grace wanted to respond to where'd she go? Oh, she
1: never let it out.
0: Okay, we lost her on StreamYard. But she wanted to respond to what you were saying. Craig, when you, it's Craig, right?
2: Yes.
0: Yeah. She wanted to respond to what you said about having a mentor and pulling pieces from other marriages that you've seen. And the funny thing was, they ended up in divorce. Mm-hmm. Do you think it was because of the pride, because they weren't willing to say, I'm sorry? Because I know I use myself as an example, but I really got to do this. I remember us not praying together because we didn't want God to fix it.
2: Oh, wow.
0: Oh, that's deep.
2: That's really
1: wow.
2: deep.
0: And because you pray and you know that God's going to work it out.
2: Right.
0: But we just refused to pray together at some point because we didn't want God to fix it.
2: Wow.
1: That's interesting.
0: It is. It's that's just deep. Being the that's honest
2: deep.
0: Truth.
2: Deep. So to your question about pulling those things, that I think what happened, the work got to be too much, because the examples I was looking at, they did community work. Mm-hmm. They worked in the community. They devoted all their time and their energy to the community. They didn't have a whole lot left when they got back home. I met my wife doing community work, working at a youth center, going on kind of mission trips, doing all that type of thing. So when the work got to be a little bit much in our marriage, she already understood the work.
0: Mm.
2: Our children could come to work with me because I worked in the community and I did things. So that was the natural bond that we could always go back to, that I know you're not out there doing anything because you're at work.
0: Right.
2: And you're serving others. You're helping kids go to college. You're helping doing these things. And then I have to understand now, because she works with teen moms.
0: Yeah.
2: And that pulls her away.
0: Oh, I love
2: and,
0: her for
2: and
0: that.
2: So, and so, but,
0: I love her for her. That. Yeah.
2: But it's all wrapped around what God has called us to do, service.
0: Yeah.
2: So having that understanding, having that bond of what is God calling you to do, and does your significant other support and love you in being that person of who you are?
0: Oh, that, you know, that's a whole nother topic I could bring up.
1: I told you his brother was heavy.
0: Cheryl Grace is back. Yeah, she is. Cheryl, what you got for us?
3: So there are a couple of things. Arguing is not necessarily a bad thing. People treat conflict like it's always a problem, and it's not. It is a way for us to get to know the other person quite often. What I want to make sure of is that there are no, what I call, imitation of life moments. Mm-hmm. If you ever saw the movie Imitation of Life, the daughter never made up with her mother. The mother died. Where the daughter is, running behind the horse-drawn carriage with the coffin in it and, like, breaking down. You don't want to have an imitation of life moment with your spouse. You want to make sure that you are getting the kind of love and attention that you require. And again, the only way you're going to resolve some of those issues is by communicating. Now, Ken, you talked about, and LaDonna Ray, you said the same thing, that your grandparents slept in two separate beds. So we watched television back in the 50s and 60s. That was a thing.
1: Yeah,
0: it was.
3: And I don't know if your grandparents had two twin beds or if they had one twin bed and a couch. Or if they had simply decided, you know what? We're not doing the bad thing. You snore, you got your leg is always twitching. I can't, you know, do what I want to do in the bed. I don't know what it was. It doesn't necessarily have to mean that they were at conflict with each other.
0: But Cheryl, I will tell you what they did have. They had two separate bedrooms, and each bedroom had a queen size bed. And my great grandmother's room was pink. Okay, and my great grandfather's room was blue. That's just how they lived.
1: Blue fire.
0: And then my aunt, my great aunt, same thing. They had two separate bedrooms, and again, they had two full size beds. So. And you, Cheryl Grace, you have two separate homes.
3: Even you, earlier.
0: You talked about that.
3: Yeah, we got three.
0: Oh, three. I'm sorry. Yeah, and, three. My bad. Yeah.
3: So what I was going to say is another form of what they could be doing was living apart together.
0: Right.
3: Which is they got what they wanted when they wanted it, and it worked for them. Were they happy? That's what I want to know. Ken, were your grandparents happy? And LaDonna, were yours happy?
1: Did you say living apart together?
0: That's a community.
3: Yes, it's called LAT. Yes.
1: Mm-hmm. Okay. I learned. That's why you're on. I'm learning the hell of a lot.
0: That might work for you, Ken.
1: I know. Right?
3: It's a thing, Ken. It might work for you, Ken. It might.
1: I'm with it. I love it already.
0: Yeah. All right, guys. Why don't you guys hit those phone lines? Don't be afraid. Just because I didn't give the number out, I totally forgot it. But it's 773-591-1690. You can still give us calls while we are on site. We are posted up, as I love to say.
2: There's some great smells, too. Oh, my God.
0: I can't wait to taste it. Don't you go nowhere, Craig. Don't you go nowhere. I'm watching.
1: I know. I guess they've been busy. We got to order some food.
0: Yeah, we do. Absolutely, we do.
3: Yeah, where's the food?
1: I know, right? We're going to get to it.
0: Okay. All right, let's get Kay. Kay is on the line. Kay, you are live on WVON. What's your question? I can't hear Kay. Kay, you okay?
1: She dropped.
0: Okay. Well, Kay, call back. All right. It's all good. You got a question for Relationship Thursday?
1: No, I'm summoning her down here.
0: Asking people some questions here. What do you think? Do you think people allow pride?
1: Let me give you a wristband. Come on.
0: Do you think couples allow pride to get in the way of their happiness?
4: Yeah.
0: So they don't, instead of apologizing, they'd rather just go to bed angry? Tell us about that. Give us like 2 seconds about it. What's your thoughts on that?
1: She needs a
4: microphone. I've done it before.
1: Hold on. Tell us your name.
5: My name is Glenda.
1: What's up, Glenda?
5: What's up?
1: We see you in them tight pants. Go ahead.
5: Oh, my God.
1: Are they not tight?
3: Ken. My God.
5: Yes. Okay.
1: I ain't lying.
5: But I've done it before. Like, I want to be angry. Just because I just was like, I just wanted to be over with. I thought I did probably.
1: Wonder
5: at
1: what
5: the
1: to
5: time,
1: be over with.
5: Like the relationship, like, oh. Well, whatever, you know, like, or just what we was going through, the situation, you know, just to be over with and done, like, just go on, just, you know, like, to the next thing. But yeah, I done it before. I went to bed.
0: I feel
5: angry.
0: Like this question is taking you back there because you look angry right now. It's okay.
5: I'm trying not to do it now still. Like, because I'm 44
0: now. You wish
5: now.
0: You would have apologized?
5: Sometimes. Not all the time.
3: So, LaDonna, ask her if she ever felt like there's a difference between being right at the expense of being close? Was she willing to not be as close?
0: Do you think that there's... Say it again. Do you think there's a correlation between
3: being right?
0: Oh, now she can hear you.
3: And being close. Did you lose the closeness just so you could be right?
5: Sometimes.
3: Do you regret that?
5: I got it back right. Like, after I did that, I ain't wait like days and days. Or weeks, I just fixed it right away.
3: So you learn from it?
5: Yeah, I'm learning. Yep, every day.
3: Yeah.
5: Yes.
0: I'm proud of you. I'm free. And she took us right up to the break, guys. It's time for traffic and weather. We'll be right back. We are at Kodo Hibachi.
6: Kodo.
0: Yeah. We'll be right back.
6: Woo-hoo. More from Atiba Buchanan and LaDonna Ray coming up on the Talk of Chicago, 1690 WVON.
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13: Good afternoon, Chicago. Wishing you safe travels to your next destination. I'm Logan Page, and here is your traffic update. Dan Ryan, downtown on 95th, stop and go traffic 28 minutes. I-57, Ryan's on 84-minute delay, and there is an accident, so be cautious on eastbound. Exit ramp I-57 off ramp to 159th Street, 19 minutes. Bishop Ford, Ryan's on 80-94, slow go 22 minutes. Stevenson, DuSable, Lakeshore Drive to the Tri-State, stop and go traffic 38 minutes. Eisenhower, Wolfto Post Office, 22-minute delay, 37 minutes. Kennedy, downtown to O'Hare, stop and go traffic 52 minutes. And Eden's, Munchos, Lake Cook, smooth sailing, 16 minutes. Your weather for today, Chicago, warm and dry, high of 87 and a low of 68. Tomorrow, night showers, high of 82 and a low of 68. It's currently 88 degrees and partly cloudy. That's your traffic and weather update now. 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

0: All right, Chicago, Chicago. We are at Kodo Hibachi live, at Kodo Hibachi. We're at 11710 South Marshfield, right at I-57 and the Dan Ryan, oh, excuse me, the expressway. Did I say that right?
1: I'm so proud of you.
0: Right, so right here. Just get off I-57. We're right there at 117th, right?
1: Yeah.
0: And so we are, I mean, we're on with our relationship guru, Cheryl Grace. Cheryl Grace, you were saying.
1: She is with Powerful Penny. Okay, let's just keep it real. She's with Powerful Penny. She is more than a relationship guru. She does these retreats that change and transform
0: amazing
1: your life.
0: Retreats.
1: Okay, I'm done. Please continue, Ms. Cheryl Grace.
2: Thank you, thank you, thank you. I was wondering, did you all assume that your grandparents were not happy? Or is that our modern day interpretation?
1: I think that my grandparents were happy. My great grandparents were happy. They were able to stay married until they passed away.
0: Wow.
1: It was an understanding. You know, the expectations. I'm sure that if she wanted to get a cuddle, all she had to do was go to his room or he come to hers. You know what I'm saying? That's not, but she had her own space and it worked out for them.
2: But what I was asking is, were they happy? Not did they just stay married? Because back in the day, people stayed married even when they weren't happy.
1: I think right. They stayed married. Yeah.
2: Do you think they were happy or just stayed married?
0: So can I ask Craig Nash that? You're 44 years in. Is that true?
3: Which part? Staying married.
0: The unhappy.
2: Happy. Are you happy, Craig?
3: Yes. I am so excited for this next chapter, and we are about to be grandparents after a long time of waiting, and we are excited about it and looking forward to being able to do for our grandchild what possibly we weren't able to do for our own daughters. So it's going into this next chapter. We're looking. I'm getting close. I'm just about at retirement. At 63, going on 64.
0: Flex.
3: So all of being in that place, you want to make sure that you go into it and you're living your best life. So you
2: now have you all
3: find the best in the relationship, pray? And we to wrap it up, that we looked at each other and said, you know, sometimes we don't like each other, but we love each other. So you do those things that might annoy your mate, your significant other, but. You know that, hey, you're in it for the long haul.
1: I love it. Well,
0: does it help to have a big house?
1: Yeah, it does.
3: You know it does.
1: She
3: has her
1: does.
3: Office.
1: Right.
3: I have my office.
1: But I think you figured that out during COVID.
3: A big bed helps, too.
2: Communication.
3: Your side of the bed, her side of the bed.
1: Yeah. Well, go ahead, Cheryl. You said something about what helps.
2: I said what helps the most is communication. You can't be with somebody for 42 years and trying to read their mind. At some point, you've learned what makes your wife happy, and you can probably tell, just like kids could tell from their mom with a look. If mama gave you a look, you knew whether you were doing well or whether you were about to get a beat down. I think it's the same thing with couples who have been together for a really long time. You know when you cross the line.
1: Yep. Cheryl, to your point, I'm thinking about how you said communication, but I recall hearing a group of men say conversation is very important. I've been able to recently separate communication from conversation only because...
2: Explain that.
1: Oh, okay. Mm. Communication can be done in so many different ways that it's hurtful. It can be one-sided. You can talk at someone instead of to them. But conversation changes the delivery. And when the delivery is conversational, it's more palatable and easier to understand and embrace. I've been able to separate.
2: So I'm not sure I understand the difference, really, because I think we're splitting hairs between communication and conversation. I think it's all about the tone. So to that part, we are in agreement. It's about the tone and how you say what you say to someone, because you can say it with a nasty tone, you can say it with a loving tone, and you get totally different results. Honey, will you please take care of the garage? honey, will you please take care of the garage? You know, that same part. Thing. It's all in the tone.
1: Well, I don't think you expect an answer on the second tone. Well,
0: listen, this is my fourth time asking you to take care of the garage.
2: But right. Sometimes they don't move until that fourth time. And then that's when you get to that, you know, please.
0: Guilty.
3: And I heard this the other day when a spouse said, are you asking me or telling me?
0: Oh, my goodness.
3: Yes, and if you're telling me, I'm not going to do it. But if you're asking me, I'll do it.
2: How many times has she asked before? And I think that's what women get a bad rep, is that they'll ask the guy. They don't put a deadline attached to their request. And the guy is going to move when the guy wants to move. And that may be next week, 2 weeks from now. But you need to say, could you please clean out the garage by Saturday, August 1st?
0: Baby.
1: And do you walk away before they say yes? You need an affirmative. That's why I said conversation.
2: Yes.
1: I need a confirmation. I need to know that you heard me. You heard my request. And you heard my deadline. And you're nodding or saying yes, and that means we agree that it's going to get done by a certain time or date.
2: Because that
1: and
2: works.
1: If we walk away,
2: for his deadline
1: too. If we throw it out there and say, "Can you please clean the garage by Monday?" and you walk away, he may not be able to get it done by Monday. You didn't give him a chance to answer yes or no.
3: Yeah. And Dr. McDonough, can I ask this?
2: Answer. That's the difference between are you telling me or asking me? Because cooperation Absolutely. Means. That I'm asking if that works for your schedule. You may have something planned to do on Saturday.
1: For sure.
3: We have the attorney with us. Do relationships turn into a court of law on the 15th? Did I ask you to do this and you didn't do it?
1: That's right.
3: And then you're on that stand and you say, well, you asked me, but...
1: But did I listen, yes or no?
2: We keep track of all that. It goes in here. We have a brain like a computer and we process it when we need to. Just FYI.
1: This is true, so... Don't
0: mess
1: up.
0: Why is that?
1: Because we're women. All right, guys. We're going to go to news, traffic, and weather. I just want to recap and let you know that you can come out and say hello to us at Koto Hibachi, 11710. I said that. I don't know how I said that, but it's 11710 South Marshfield in Chicago, right off of
0: I-57. OMG.
1: You're so rude.
0: It's orgasmic.
1: You're so rude. We're in Chicago, right off I-57, guys. If you're coming from the south, get off at 119th. If you're coming from the north, then you're going to get off at 115th. We'll be right back.
4: It's Friday, Junior, Chicago. I'm Logan Page, and here are your news headlines. Thousands of Illinois residents impacted by SNAP work requirement to get $400. Contractor found dead in suburban storm. Sewer is identified. Judge sets preliminary hearing date for former QC Arts interim director. And Pope Leo says he'll visit U.S. soon. Report also warns of risks to Black Americans' progress. National news from the Black Information Network is up next on Chicago's only urban talk radio station, 1690 AM WVON, Berwyn, Chicago.
5: Maryland has recorded 38 heat-related deaths so far this summer. That's two more than last year's total of 36. The Maryland Department of Health says the recent heat wave, with temperatures reaching more than 100 degrees, contributed to the number of deaths. Reports indicate Iran is receiving up to 400 handheld missile launchers from China. Reuters says Iran purchased shoulder-fired air defense systems, along with Chinese missiles, for about $70 million. They're expected to receive the first shipment within weeks. However, China's foreign ministry calls the report completely groundless. And R&B singer Ciara announced she's giving $50,000 to 10 different groups that play important roles in the development of youth. Those include the Atlanta Music Project, SCAD, and the Black Entertainment and Sports Lawyer Association. I'm Misty Jordan with BIN News. Now, back to you, Terry.
6: President Trump is pretty tight-lipped about whether Dr. Anthony Fauci should face a contempt of Congress vote in the Senate. Republican Senator Rand Paul said the Homeland Security Committee is voting on a contempt resolution against Fauci next week after he invoked the Fifth Amendment. In a COVID-19 hearing, Trump was asked about the vote, but would only say Fauci didn't do him any favors in the early days of the pandemic. Meanwhile, Trump discussing retaliatory strikes against Iran.
7: They know it's coming. They're asking us not to do it, but, you know, they tried shooting it last night.
6: While speaking with reporters in the Oval Office, Trump was asked about Iran's ballistic missile attack on U.S. forces in the Middle East. U.S. Central Command said all of the missiles were successfully intercepted. Trump said the U.S. is set to hit Iran very hard in response. Trump said Iran knows it's coming, adding it's our turn. Trump again held out hope that diplomatic efforts will prevail. Black Republican Congressman John James is running to become Michigan's next governor. James is campaigning across the state and talked about being called to the stage by President Trump during his visit to the GM Proving Ground in Milford.
8: But he endorsed me because he knows I've got the best chance to beat Secretary Jocelyn Benson in November and help Republicans hold Michigan House and take back the Senate. And having a relationship with the president like I have is going to help us all, the entire state, all 10 million of us.
6: James making campaign stops over the weekend in Grand Rapids, Holland, Hudsonville, Muskegon, and Zeeland. The Democratic candidates for governor are Secretary of State Jocelyn Benson and Genesee County Sheriff Chris Swanson. Sean Combs' release date has been moved up again. The music mogul's release from jail has been moved to January 24th of 2028. This is a month earlier than his previously expected release of February 23rd. Combs was previously sentenced to 50 months behind bars after his conviction on two prostitution charges back in October of 2025. His first release was originally scheduled for June of 2028. It all comes after Diddy was involved in a prison fight last week that ended with him in solitary confinement. The United Nations Security Council is unanimously adopting a resolution extending sanctions against armed militias and individuals operating in the Central African Republic. The action targets asset freezes, travel bans, and restrictions on supplying weapons and military equipment to armed groups. Council members are warning that armed groups and cross-border arms networks are a threat to stability, especially along border regions. The Central African Republic's ambassador to the UN is questioning how armed groups are consistently finding weapons despite the sanctions. Stay informed, stay connected, and subscribe. Follow BIN News This Hour wherever you get your podcasts. I'm Terry McCready for the Black Information Network.
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4: Good afternoon, Chicago. Hope you're all doing well. I'm Logan Page, and here is your traffic update. Dan Ryan, downtown on 95th. Slow go, 33 minutes, I-57, Ryan-Tietti, 2-minute delay, 16 minutes, Bishop Ford, Ryan-Tietti, 94 stop and go traffic, 21 minutes, Stevenson, DuSable, Lakeshore Drive, to the Tri-State, slow go, 35 minutes, Eisenhower, Wolfdale Post Office, stop and go traffic, 39 minutes, Kennedy, downtown to O'Hare, bumper-to-bumper traffic, 53 minutes, and Eden's, Montrose Lake Cook, smooth sailing, 16 minutes. Your weather for today, Chicago. Warm and dry, high of 87 and a low of 68. Tomorrow, night showers, a high of 82 and a low of 68. It's currently 88 degrees and partly cloudy. That's your traffic and weather update now. I'm Logan Page on the Talk Chicago WVON 1690 AM.
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0: All right. Excuse me. My mouth is full. Okay, here we go. You're listening to the afternoon show, Dr. LaDonna Ray and Ken Duncan.
1: Right here, right here.
0: We're literally still in the thick of Tokoto Hibachi.
1: Man.
0: And we just got through eating
1: this I ain't done.
0: Delicious meal. Don't eat on the mic, please.
1: I'm not eating on the mic.
2: He's been eating on the mic all afternoon.
1: Yeah, I have not been talking. Sir, I think you just hating.
0: Cheryl, you are so
2: Ken, I would never hate on you.
0: Where are his
1: it is
0: manners?
1: So good.
0: Cheryl, I want to thank you for doing yet another Relationship Thursday with us. You are so
1: eloquent.
0: She's
1: not done, is she?
0: When you bring such good, I guess, good protocol. Yeah, that's a good way of putting it.
1: And common sense.
0: Relationships, because not everybody has common sense. And we make mistakes, but I think we can more than learn from them, we can apply them if we get a second chance. Mm. And I love talking to you about this because every Thursday when we do Relationship Thursday and you come, you bring some sense about it.
1: Yeah, we need that equilibrium, that balance. So,
2: as long as we're learning from anything that we're going through, you all, there are no mistakes.
0: Yeah, yeah, for sure.
1: I love it. I love it.
0: All right, and so tell us how to, there's something you, we're going to bid Cheryl goodbye. She's only with us until 5.
1: Tell us how people can get in touch with her.
0: Yeah, that's what I was about to say. Thank you.
2: You can get in touch with me. I do executive coaching, leadership coaching, relationship coaching, and how to entertain, because at work and love and at home, it's all integrated and it's all very important. You can find out more on powerfulpenny.com.
0: All right. That was easy enough. All right, Miss Powerful Penny. I will see you next Thursday. And next week, do you know, we're going to be at Ted London's spot. You
1: That's
0: going to
1: be a party. Oh, if you're in town, you should be there.
2: I'll be in town.
1: Everybody should pull up.
0: Okay.
1: You need to come out there on 87.
0: Well, we're gonna probably bring Ted into the mix as well.
1: Oh, my goodness.
0: So that'll be
1: he
0: nice.
1: He and his wife, that'll be great.
0: That way it will be nice. Let me just, I wanted to mention something really quickly. Last night, I received an email that my son's coach was found dead.
3: Mm.
0: Basketball coach.
3: I'm so sorry.
0: Yes. A well-known basketball coach who mentored students for decades was found shot and killed in an Auburn Gresham home on Wednesday morning. While some might remember Tim Bankston as a star basketball player at Simeon Career Academy, his sister and Jennifer, along with his great niece Kaylee Rose, say that he was the biggest giver. He was, and I want to send my condolences out to my son, his teammates, and the Thornton Fractional North High School. This has been something that we did not expect to be in the mailbox.
1: Man,
0: you
1: that's
0: know,
1: a, that horrible,
0: the moment
1: horrible
0: you read
1: tragedy.
0: With great regret. I don't even want to read the rest of it, but that was what the email said.
1: Yeah.
0: And I spoke to another parent, and life is so short.
1: Yeah. You know, and that a murder is so damn unnecessary. Mm. My condolences goes out to the coach's
0: Absolutely.
1: Family,
0: the family, yeah.
1: his team members. There's a lot of psychological impact with that, Brother Craig.
3: Definitely. And we send out our prayers, the families in our thoughts and prayers, and it's just horrible, and it happens too often here in this city and the surrounding suburbs.
0: Yeah, Coach Bankston, you will be missed. We just wrapped up Relationship Thursday. We are at Koto Hibachi. And Ken, you mentioned earlier that this was your first remote.
1: It was my first remote as a host.
0: Nice. How does it feel?
1: It feels very good.
0: Because it looks like you got your haircut just for today.
1: You know what? I was looking so raggedy for the last 2 weeks. You ain't say nothing.
0: Yeah, I agree.
1: You said she is.
0: I didn't want to say. I didn't. You know, who am I to say that? Maybe it's a new look.
1: All that I can say.
0: Yeah, it might be a new look for you.
1: All that I can say. Sometimes, you know, you just... You know, it was just time.
0: What's the difference between being in the studio and being on location?
1: Well, this is very live. This is uncontrollable environment. Folks just randomly walking in.
0: Yeah.
1: And we can eat. It's very good food.
0: I want to talk to the manager of the
1: Koto Hibachi is fire at 11710 South Marshfield, right off of Ashland or I-57. The food is fire, man. Good energy. People are laughing. They're smiling. And we have the LaDonna Ray... poster
0: I know.
1: Rollout. I love it. I love that for you.
0: Yeah, you know what? I'll show it to you guys. Those of you on Facebook, please share the show. These live remotes are all so fun because we get to meet people, and they're in the restaurant, and they're listening to us as we speak live on WVON. Absolutely. I have and Craig, since you're still here with us, I have these marriage questions for you. Just can't shake them, okay? Because I think about how many or how our marriage rate in our community has gone down significantly. Mm-hmm. And when we announce that over and over again, people feel like, well, why even try? Mm. Why even get married? It's kind of hard to ask someone who's been married for so long, but what would you say to someone who is wondering, why even try? Why even get married? I'm only going to get divorced.
3: I don't mean to sound cliche-ish, but two is better than one. Combining your talents, your time talents, and your treasures, it was a blessing for us to raise children, because when my wife's schedule was busy and she worked where she couldn't drop off the kids, I could drop off the kids. Mm. Then I could pick them up after school. I could tweak my schedule. We really tag-teamed this thing together for them to have an example of what it was like for mommy and daddy to do this together.
0: Yeah.
3: And cooking. My daughter tell me that I put too much grease in her hair one time when I had to do her hair. Mm. But you have to do what you got to do.
0: Wait. You said cooking and then you said grease in the same sentence. So you didn't use cooking grease in her hair.
3: No, I didn't use cooking grease.
0: I'm just making sure.
3: I used too much hair grease. And she tells me that it took a long time to get it out. But yeah. I would try. And I was willing. I was a girl dad. And my girls, whatever we had to do. So to just say that... I would encourage anybody, number one, get to know somebody and become friends. Become friends and share a common interest, a like, a sport, whatever it is. Get to know each other, because sometimes these relationships happen way too fast. Mm. And you're in way too deep. And then you say, I don't really like you.
0: Oh.
3: That's tough, and you see that with a lot of young relationships now.
0: Uh-huh.
3: And you don't take the time to develop, and then when you hit on hard times.
0: Yeah.
3: I've got too many friends that their first marriage, they jumped in it, jumped right back out of it. But it was the second marriage that lasted. It was the second marriage that went to a whole nother level, and they've been in it for 20, 30, 40 years.
0: Okay.
3: Yep.
0: Well, I still want to give it a try.
3: Yep.
0: I remember the day that after being divorced, I said I would never get married again. I didn't say never. I just wasn't interested.
3: Your blessing is out there, because you're a blessing.
0: I appreciate that. You know, too bad. So sad, right? But I did realize at one point when I was introducing myself, I said, hi, my name is LaDonna Ray, and I'm a wife and mother of four.
3: All right.
0: And I realized I was divorced.
3: Mm.
0: And it was long after, but that slipped out. Mm. But that was God telling me, a man findeth a wife. He doesn't find a girlfriend, a fiance, somebody to kick it with.
3: Come on now.
0: Okay.
4: He finds She's preaching.
3: Me. Come on, evangelist.
0: That's all
3: yes.
0: I'm saying.
3: Come
0: That's
3: on.
0: All I'm saying. Okay. All right,
3: find
0: guys.
3: A wife, find it a good thing.
0: That's what I'm saying.
1: Hey, hey.
0: We're going to go to this traffic and weather break real quick. We've got Logan Page. We don't want her to be upset with us for being late. We're going to stay on time today. Thank you so much, Logan Page, for all you do.
1: We love us some Logan Page.
0: If you reference I-57, please say it loud for Ken, okay? Thank you. We'll be right back.
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6: Good afternoon, Chicago. I'm Logan Page, and here is your traffic update. Dan Ryan, downtown 95th, slow go 34 minutes. I-57, Ryan I-80 is at a snail speed 17 minutes. Bishop Ward, Ryan I-80, 94, 9-minute delay, 21 minutes. Stevenson, DuSable, Lakeshore Drive to the Dry State, stop and go traffic 39 minutes. Eisenhower, Wolfto Post Office, stop and go traffic 38 minutes. Kennedy, downtown to O'Hare, bumper-to-bumper traffic 49 minutes, and Eden's Montrose Cook, smooth sailing 17 minutes. Your weather for today, Chicago, warm and dry, high of 87 and a low of 68. Tomorrow, nighttime showers, high of 82 and a low of 68. It's currently 88 degrees and partly cloudy. I'm Logan Page, and that's your traffic and weather update on WVON 1690 AM.
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0: All right.
1: Welcome back.
0: It is the afternoon show right here at Koto Hibachi. Let me hear everybody say, hey! That's what I'm talking about. Everybody's so excited because tomorrow is their official grand opening, but we are here as a preview day.
1: That's really nice.
0: I feel like it's friends and family day.
1: You know, folks are coming through here like it's
0: open.
1: Yeah, take me through there.
0: Okay, no. You're too old to sing that. You have to find something that's age appropriate.
1: Like what?
0: Like, I don't know.
1: You'll come around.
0: On the dock of the bay or something. Who is that?
1: Now look.
0: Yeah, you got to go back.
1: Are you, okay, she's coming for me.
0: I am. Absolutely.
1: Help me out, Craig Nash.
0: It's our Thursday. It's our Thursday for sure. All right, guys. We left off. We did Relationship Thursday, and we came back, and we were talking about jumping into marriage all over again, even after you have not. And I asked you before we went to break, I think, and I said, you know, what would you say to people that don't think they should try again? And you gave a very thorough answer. But I don't know if our marriage rates are going to come back up in this climate, because a lot of things that we do are very self-focused.
2: Yes, I totally agree, and that's where I'm afraid.
0: Oh, your mic's not on?
1: This mic is not on.
0: Uh-oh.
1: Where's Titus?
0: Well, give him yours. You don't have anything to say right now.
2: At all. And it's scary. It's scary right now because I see the same thing.
0: Yeah.
2: That if you're in your phone, it's all about you, it's all about your thing, it's all about your next move and all that kind of stuff. Where does it come in?
0: Me
2: syndrome. Ooh, that is scary, because now how do you connect with somebody else if you still trying to figure out how to connect with yourself?
0: That's right.
2: And I love what you were saying during the break about refinding and discovering yourself.
0: Rediscovering my bounce is what,
2: yes,
0: I was telling Craig.
2: Tell him about that.
0: Okay, you want to hear about this, Ken?
2: He's got to hear about it.
0: Watch this. There's a certain type of walk that women have. There's a certain type of walk that women of the 20s and 30s had. And now our women tend to walk like they're going through the hustle and bustle. They're stomping. They're just trying to push through. We've got our defense on. And I was telling Craig when I went on that retreat I told you about that you happened to be.
1: I was there.
0: You were there. You were the part of the panel. I was able to get my bounce back. My softness back.
1: I love that for you.
0: But I still have to remind myself, just as I have to remind myself to sit up straight. All of these things that we have naturally, but we have lost over time. And that is something that men really adore.
2: Yes.
0: Is our softness. We don't want to go toe-to-toe with men.
1: Femininity.
0: But the femininity has to be brought back. And I think we feel like we're weak if we do those things. But how can you submit when you're trying to be an alpha female?
2: That right there.
0: And how can you submit to someone who doesn't know how to be an alpha male with some sense?
2: Yeah, we talked about grandmothers and great-grandmothers, and they had a toughness, but that femininity.
0: Absolutely.
2: Still in place, when they walked into church.
0: Yeah.
2: When they walked into the home, when they walked into anywhere, any setting they were in. They moved a certain kind of way, but there was a strength that everybody went to them. If you had a problem, grandma could get everybody straight.
0: Oh yeah.
2: And we talked about earlier.
0: Yeah.
2: You better sit your butt down and not on the good sofa with the cover on it.
0: I don't know. These new kids don't know the look. I give them the look. They give me a look. I'm like, right. Hold up now.
2: Where they get these babies from?
0: Right. What'd you say now?
1: Did you have plastic on your furniture, my LaDonna Ray, Craig Nash?
0: Why would I have plastic on my furniture? No.
2: You didn't have plastic.
0: I was a kid.
2: You were young.
0: The plastic was on my aunt. They're now ancestors. Mm-hmm. It was on their furniture, but never on mine. But I wish I did, because they, when you unzip it and take it off,
2: you know what they did?
0: It looks brand new. Mine needs to be replaced.
2: Yeah, you know what they did to us? They said Scotch Guard. You get your Scotch Guard.
0: Yep.
2: Pay this extra whatever.
0: Yep.
2: For Scotch Guard.
0: And
2: Scotch Guard don't
0: it
2: work.
0: It doesn't do anything.
2: I'm sorry. They're not a sponsor, are they?
0: No, they're not. Maybe they should be. But you're right. It did not work. So now we're replacing furniture. And it's not the same.
2: Yeah.
0: It's not even.
2: And that's what we do in relationships.
0: Ooh. Replace people.
2: It didn't work. We got a stain on them.
0: Oh my goodness. Gosh.
1: So can you hear me?
0: Yes, unfortunately.
1: Here, so, LaDonna, see, she don't like when I start swinging back.
0: I'm messing with
1: her. But here's the thing. Are you ready for love?
0: Are you? You should be asking yourself.
1: So, first off, welcome, brother. We're LaDonna and Ken and Craig. We're here with the Talk of Chicago. And we're kicking it at Koto Hibachi.
0: See
1: right
0: how
1: here.
0: He's deflecting right now. He never answers the question.
1: 11710, right off of Ashton and I-57.
0: Good job.
1: So, you know, I am psychologically getting in the mindset of me having one young lady in my life.
0: Now, Ken, can I bust you out a little bit?
1: Sure.
0: Okay. I have some advice for you.
1: Okay.
0: It is not necessary to point out to a woman publicly how she's dressed unless it's beautiful.
1: Okay.
0: It's not. It's
1: not. Were you referring to the lady that walked in here?
0: But that is not the first time.
1: But she walked in here with some super
0: but
1: tight
0: you, but only,
1: shorts on.
0: But no, not only did you say it once, you said it four times.
1: To her?
0: To her. And to everyone
1: and
0: else.
1: Guess what? She still gave me a phone number.
0: My point is, don't do that.
1: Wait a minute! I'm not shooting at you, Donna.
0: I'm training.
1: I said to her
0: you.
1: And she was down with it.
0: I'm training, but see, down with it is not ready for love. That's down for something
1: Man,
0: else.
1: Man, look here. We down. We ready for any for. Hey.
0: He's already off kilter. Okay, guys, we're gonna go to news, traffic, and weather. I'm gonna try to help Ken. Guys, call in. Give us a call. 773-591-1690. Is he ready for love or? I'm gonna say.
1: Labor Day.
0: Lord, we'll be right back. We'll be right back.
3: It's Friday, Junior Chicago. I'm Logan Page, and here it's happening in your local and national news. Illinois SNAP clients who lost or had their benefits stopped on or after May 1st due to the new federal work requirements will get $400. Those who qualify will automatically have funds added to their link card by August 1st. If you no longer have a link card, the Illinois Department of Human Services says you can request a new one through ebtedge.com. In other news, DuPage County authorities are releasing the identity of a contractor who died while being trapped in a storm sewer in West Suburban Downers Grove. The county coroner's office says the worker who passed away is 33-year-old Ivan Perez of Pasadena, Texas. The incident happened on Monday while severe weather moved through the Chicago area. Perez's cause of death is accidental drowning. Downers Grove firefighters rescued a second contractor who was taken to Good Samaritan Hospital in good condition. In other news, the former interim director of Quad City Arts appeared in court today on 30 felony charges of possessing and distributing child porn. A judge set a preliminary hearing date of August 11th for Benjamin Morris, the 33.

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12: Good afternoon, Chicago. Wishing you safe travels. I'm Logan Page, and here is your traffic update. Dan Ryan, downtown on 95th. Stop and go traffic. 33 minutes, I-57, Ryan's I-80, slow go. 19 minutes, Bishop Ford, Ryan's I-80, 94, stop and go traffic. 19 minutes, Stevenson to Sunbelt Lakeshore Drive to the dry state, slow go. 41 minutes, Eisner, Wolfdale Post Office, 22-minute delay, 37 minutes. Kennedy downtown to O'Hare is at a snail speed, 44 minutes. And Eden's, Mancho Slate Cook, smooth sailing, 19 minutes. Your weather for today, Chicago, hazy sun, warm and dry, high of 87 and a low of 68. Tomorrow night, showers, high of 82 and a low of 68. It's currently 88 degrees and partly cloudy. That's your traffic and weather update now. 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

0: I was going to say something, but let me bring I figured you'd do it.
1: All right, Chicago, we are black here on the Talk of Chicago, 1690 WBON. And I'm sitting here with my wonderful, intelligent, and lovely co-host, Dr. LaDonna Raid. She has her nice, what do you call it?
0: Banner. Retractable banner.
1: Retractable banner. It's so hot. It's cool.
0: I mean, yeah, it's blocking the sun, thankfully.
1: Thank God.
0: Yeah. And oh, no. Are we going to do it? Are we going to do it?
1: Like.
0: Oh, my gosh. Like, here we go.
1: We're here with a good Reverend Dr. Craig Nash, giving us some rhythm and some education.
0: No, no, we don't want to confuse our listeners, okay, guys? We are asking the question.

0: question. We have a, on-site guest with us, Mr. Craig Nash. And he's been helping us facilitate this conversation. Is Ken ready for love? Now, I don't. I see the comments in the Facebook Live, and I don't see anything specific for the question. Are you ready for love? But I do want to ask you again. Now that you've taken a break,
1: yes.
0: Are you ready for love after Labor Day? Do you think you'll be ready for love?
1: I'm not exactly sure yet.
2: I'm not exactly 100% sure yet. I'm really sort of assessing and looking and screening. It's important for me to really admire and look up to you, and to like you for you to have the wow effect. And it's not just your aesthetic. Now you better have a hot body. That goes without saying.
0: But those are things that younger men usually say. I'm just being honest. When you say hot versus healthy, there's a difference. So what say you?
2: Man, look here. I know what I look. You better have a. I'm workout 4 days out of the work, four days out of the week in the gym. You better be scheming, smiling, and screaming. I want a woman that's confident. I want her to be in love with herself as well. She must be highly intelligent on some subject matter, and somebody that I can just look forward to just vibing with. And laughing and smiling, who is peace?
0: Peace, not your peace.
2: P E A C E.
0: Okay, I understand now. Well, I'm glad that you gave us a little bit more insight on that, Craig. Do you, because you've been affiliated with Ken, and I don't want to put him on the spot for the rest of the show, but I'm enjoying it actually. Do you think there's hope for Ken?
3: There's definitely hope for Ken.
0: Yeah. Why do you say that?
3: You know, I've worked with Brother Rep for a while and known him for even longer, and his heart is amazing.
0: What was he like when he was a married man?
2: Whoa.
3: wait, I can't.
0: Well, I don't mean the obvious. I'm talking about what was he like? Was he more, I guess, busy. Calm down? You know, looking to more focused on love, made love a priority. Can you tell me the beginning stages?
2: You can wax eloquence on that, Brother
3: so
2: Chief.
3: I would definitely say I saw
2: my former chief of staff, Craig Nash.
3: I saw the intense work side of really working hard for the community, a focus on the district, a focus on providing services to the community.
0: Mm-mm, I'm talking about his marriage.
3: And I got to say what I saw, and then also how his family came alongside his work.
2: Yes,
0: nice.
3: How his wife was there.
2: Yes.
3: How his children were there.
2: I had a very good wife.
0: I want to hear him.
3: I saw that in the family. But I saw the tough part of it, that it's demanding, it's pulling, and all those kind of things. But I'll say this, because I am excited about how incredible his children are.
0: Yeah.
3: Because I watched them grow up, a portion of their lives, and to see Kennedy as a student government leader on her campus, that she pulled in all the things she saw in her
2: day. Is that crazy?
3: And I met a Spelman student, and I said, oh, I know so-and-so, so-and-so. And when I showed her Kennedy's picture, she's like, oh, my God. Mm-hmm. And so that's what Ken puts in people, and how Ken gets people excited about what they do.
0: Yeah.
3: So with his family, I saw a man who loved his family, who loved the community, and had the pull of the community and taking care of the community. And sometimes that pull, he had to make sure he was incorporating his family into what he was doing, and he did. So that's the part I saw.
0: I love that.
3: I didn't see the tougher parts.
0: Yeah.
3: So I can't speak to the tougher parts, but I can speak to what I witnessed.
0: Yeah, I go back and forth with
2: right on. That's
0: Ken,
2: accurate.
0: Based on, you know, our relationship here at the station. But I do know that in the beginning of most marriages, if not all, there is a time when there was love.
2: A honeymoon period.
0: A honeymoon period, priority, things were going well. And I can see, for some reason, when I look at you, you look like a married man. You do.
2: Thank you. Wow.
0: But I know that there's been some hurt.
3: Mm.
0: Just like there's been some hurt with me.
2: Sure. Yes.
0: Just like there's been some hurt with anyone whose marriage didn't work out. And I hope that you get to find love again. I do.
2: Hey, you know, LaDonna, you and I, I joke with you a lot. You and I both joke with each other. And I receive that.
0: Yeah.
2: And it's for the record, whether I'm here or not, you know, I genuinely love you because I think I've learned more about you as a co-host. I don't mind getting on your nerves. I don't
0: no,
2: care.
0: You don't.
2: So stay tuned for some more of that.
0: Jesus.
2: But if I did not care or love you, I would not do that. I see why, T, when you get down. I listen to you all. You all look like brother. You sound like brother and sister.
0: Mm-hmm.
2: Right? But your heart is pure. You are very honest. And this WVON audience should be honored to have you, especially being as open as you are about your life. You talk about your kids, your father, your marriage life, etc., your dating life. And so I receive that. And I think that really adds value to the growth of our listeners.
0: Yes, it does.
3: Definitely.
0: I hope that, and that's why I do it. I don't do it to brag, boast, or hog the mic. I do it because I want to help someone who can relate.
2: Yes. And, you know, brother, it's real quick. Brother Titus, we need to get the owner, manager, to talk about.
0: She's so busy.
2: She's super busy.
0: Yeah.
2: Because WVON is here.
0: The line is crazy.
2: And Kodo Hibachi.
0: I tell you what, show me how to work the cash register.
2: Uh-oh.
0: And she can sit right here.
2: And then, brother, yeah. I know you from somewhere.
0: Let's do that. Let's do that. Guys,
2: I know you from somewhere. What is your name?
4: Armand.
2: Man, you look so familiar. Come to the microphone.
0: Guys, we're talking to one of the guests.
4: Oh, sorry.
0: Here, you take this one.
4: I interviewed you for African Festival of the Arts.
2: Oh, yes.
4: With, what's her name? She's short. I can't remember her name right now.
2: There's a whole lot of short ones.
4: Yeah, yeah. But it was Patrick's...
2: yeah, Pat Wuta.
4: Yeah,
2: that's my man.
4: Yeah, so I interviewed you, and I've been trying to catch up with you, man.
2: Well,
4: yeah,
2: I'm
4: doing. I know Maddie Mad. I know Maddie Mad and everything.
2: Yes.
4: So I mean, I was in the area, so I was like, oh, let me come down.
2: Man, I'm glad you came through, brother.
4: Yeah.
2: Absolutely. Have you tried the food here before?
4: No, I'm gonna try. I'm gonna take some home with
2: man,
4: me.
2: Man, listen, the rice and the noodles. We had the chicken. It stands alone.
4: Yeah.
2: You don't need to season or put nothing on it.
4: Okay.
2: You know, all they need is some good oil and some garlic for black folk.
4: Okay.
2: It's good. It's all fire.
4: Right. I think I might get the chicken hibachi.
2: I had that.
4: Oh, they had the chicken?
2: Oh, man, listen. That Kodo Hibachi is on fire. Tomorrow's a big grand opening, too. So it's like a...
4: Deborah. That's her name. It just came to me.
2: Deborah.
4: She's short. She's a media person. I'm sorry.
2: Deborah Crable.
4: Yes, Deborah Crable.
2: Yeah, she used to work here.
4: Yeah, I know.
2: The V-O-N.
4: Crable, yeah.
2: Great. Well, I'm glad you came out, my brother.
4: I was working with her.
2: Brother Armand.
4: And I wanted to ask LaDonna, Dr. LaDonna, I heard you take headshots. You do headshots?
2: Oh, you need to talk to her.
4: I need to talk to her off the air.
2: So you're right. You came to the right place, man. At Kodo Hibachi, 11710 South Marshfield.
0: Look.
2: Here in Chicago, right
0: off. I just went and talked to one of the ladies here that works here. She gave such great... She's coming on right now.
2: Is she?
0: I told her, I said, I really want to talk to you.
2: Yes.
0: So here's the thing. Kodo Hibachi, let me just tell you, first of all, I've been really enjoying the food here.
2: Yes.
0: The atmosphere, the people, everyone has come in smiling.
2: You know what? They're happy.
0: Some hungry, happy
2: people.
0: But let me just point out that this is, and I know we don't like to say the word black sometimes.
2: So who says
0: I'm about to say it right now.
2: Man, we blackity black. This is a black-owned
0: business. And people are really enjoying the customer service is good, it's clean. And it's sad that we have to say that. Because when you go to our stores, our places.
2: He says clean.
0: Of course
2: it's clean.
0: Somebody will say something like, you know, can I help you? Please? No.
2: Can't do that. That's passive.
0: We're not doing that and we're not taking it.
3: Right.
0: So
3: that's
0: you
3: right.
0: Let those people know. When you walk in their establishment, if it ain't right, you let them know. Don't run to Yelp, okay? Don't run and put a bad review. Give them a call and talk to the manager so they can straighten it up. Let's go ahead and go to traffic and weather. And when we come back, we're going to talk more about Kodo Hibachi.
2: Kodo Hibachi.
0: Right here on the South Side.
2: Yeah.
0: We'll be back.
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14: Good afternoon, Chicago. I'm Logan Page, and here is your traffic update. Dan Ryan, downtown on 95th. Slow go 32 minutes, I-57 Ryan I-80, slow go 19 minutes, Bishop Ford Ryan I-80 94, slow go 18 minutes, Stevenson to Sumble Lakeshore Drive to the Dry State stop and go traffic 42 minutes, Eisner Wolfto Post Office stop and go traffic 39 minutes, Kennedy downtown to O'Hare stop and go traffic 41 minutes, and Eden's Mancho Slate Cook. Smooth sailing, 19 minutes. Your weather for today, Chicago, hazy sun, warm and dry, high of 87 and a low of 68. Tomorrow, nighttime showers, high of 82 and a low of 68. It's currently 88 degrees and partly cloudy. That's your traffic and weather update now. I'm Logan Page on the Doc Chicago, WVON, 1690 AM.
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0: guys, we are live, and by we, I mean it is the afternoon show. Dr. LaDonna Ray and State Rep Ken Duncan.
1: Yes,
0: out,
1: yes.
0: Out, we outside.
1: For real, for real.
0: Right? And we are at Koto Hibachi right out here on 117th in Marshfield. The exact address is 11710 South Marshfield. I know it by heart because I was like, wait a minute, I'm going to learn this.
1: Right off of I-57 or Ashland.
0: I'm so glad you said that the right way, because if you send people on 90 or 94, you can still run into it by getting onto I-57.
1: Yes.
0: It's not hard to find.
1: So get off at 115th or 119th,
0: depending on where you're coming from.
1: That's it.
0: All right. Right now, it's actually Marshfield. You said Ashland.
1: I'm trying to give them like hard corners.
0: All right. So let's bring you into the folds. We have Hibachi on the line with us. What's your name?
2: My name is Chef Bree. I'm the manager over at Koto Hibachi.
0: Woohoo!
1: Yay! Yay!
0: Wait, you said chef.
2: Yes, chef.
0: Oh, come you on, know chef. That means you know how to cut without cutting your fingers.
2: I know how to throw down in the kitchen.
1: So you're right.
0: Yes, tell us a little bit about the cuisine.
2: Okay, so Koto Hibachi was created because of my grandmother. She's Japanese, okay? So we opened up this location in our first location in honor of her. We are Japanese and black owned, so you're going to have the true hibachi experience when you come see us at Koto Hibachi, okay?
1: Okay.
2: Everything is homemade down to the sauces. Everything is freshly chopped on a daily basis. So that's Koto Hibachi.
0: You know what? I got a question for you. Did your grandmother ever tell you that she went to wife school?
2: She did not.
0: So I met a young lady whose grandmother was Japanese.
2: Okay.
0: And she literally went to wife school. Mm. I said, tell me more. And there was so much to learn about cooking and domestic things to keep your family and your marriage together.
2: Absolutely, yes.
0: Wow.
2: Yes.
0: So thank you for sharing with us about the cuisine. Tell us about the atmosphere, because this is your second location.
2: Yes, this is our second location. We're currently in our fifth week, but we'll be having our grand opening tomorrow.
1: Woo-hoo. Nice.
2: Shout out to our Southsiders. They have really been coming to support us.
0: They have.
2: Everybody been coming to see us, even from our 31st location. So we are honored to be here on 117th in the Marshfield Plaza. That gives an opportunity for our Southsiders and the South Suburbs to come visit us. Also, the people that's in the surrounding areas, we're bringing a new cuisine over here for them as well.
0: Like a fusion.
2: Yes.
0: Yeah,
2: yes.
0: I love it.
2: Yes.
0: So when you came up with all this fun stuff, all this good stuff that we're eating, because it was great, grandtastic.
1: Very much
0: I'm
1: so.
0: Going to take some home, too, because my kids will be mad at me if I brag about it.
1: Yes.
0: They didn't get any.
2: And they didn't get any. Gotcha.
0: But you know, you brought this to the South Side, and a lot of times we, our community, they're just not ready for this. And then they see you behind the counter, or they know that it's black owned, and they're like, why are you doing this? What do you say to them? I'm just curious.
2: I tell them I love to eat. So I want to share the joy that I have eating with others. Yeah. This is a great cuisine, a great place to eat. You cannot go wrong. So we got a little something for everybody. Our healthy eaters, that's low sodium. Let me say that. We offer low sodium.
1: Oh. Black people.
2: And Koto Hibachi.
0: Blasphemy.
2: Because, you know, we got high blood pressure, so we got to offer low sodium.
0: People raising their hands.
2: Yes, yes, yes. So,
0: What about people that don't eat meat?
2: We have veggie options available for you all. So if you're if you want strictly all veggies, we have that, a veggie entree. We also have shrimp and salmon as well. So we have something for everybody.
0: I love that.
2: Everybody.
0: Well, we definitely needed to hear that. Congratulations on
2: thank
0: your second
2: you so
0: location.
2: Much.
1: Great.
0: And we'll be back.
2: All right. Hey. Thank you all.
0: Not you, V.O.N. We're still here.
1: Yeah,
0: all right.
1: Here.
0: So
1: we will definitely be back. Also, so we had a couple of new people that came in. So Michael Hughes. Mike, give Mike the mic. Right behind you, Michael Hughes. Tell us, is this your first time here at Koto Hibachi?
3: No. Ah. I have gone to the 31st Street location a number of times.
1: Yes.
3: Because it's great food. And this, the idea is unique because they created hibachi on the go. And normally we're used to getting it in a restaurant.
1: Right, get hit in the head with a shrimp.
3: There you go.
0: Well, thank you so much, Michael Hughes. I got to get this in quick. I don't have my live read, but I know it by heart, guys. WVON is taking over the Black Women's Expo this weekend.
1: Yes!
0: Tomorrow.
1: Come on.
0: We've got Matt McGill and Ken Duncan. They're going to be broadcasting live from the Black Women's Expo. And, of course, our very own CEO, Melody Spann Cooper.
1: The Melody Spann.
0: Will be interviewing Joy Reid tomorrow. That's at 2 p.m. And then on Sunday.
1: That's good stuff.
0: I will be moderating the mental health panel that's going on at the Black Women's Expo. So we will be taking over.
1: I love that.
0: The Black Women's Expo.
1: Yeah, as we should.
0: As we should, always. Anything to do with our people, we should definitely be in the building. I want to let everybody know the importance of Black media. When Black media is present, that means that we are in solidarity. Okay? Nobody can tell our stories like us.
1: At all. Especially at the Black Women's Expo. And I also want to give a shout out to my childhood friend, my former chief of staff, who and married chief of staff who's for 42 years and together for 44 years, Brother Craig Nash. Just, man, kudos, man, and shout out to you on the blue and white side.
4: Thank you so much, and thank you, Dr. LaDonna, Ken, for having me today.
0: Of course.
4: It's been a joy to be here.
0: Yeah.
4: I learned so much, and on this Relationship Thursday, incredible.
0: I love it.
4: Thank you for having me.
1: And look, Dr. LaDonna Ray, this brother lost 224 pounds.
4: To God be the glory.
0: Yeah, you told me that, and I need to lose about 30, so I'm going to talk to him and find out what I need to do. I ain't doing 17,000 steps, though. Because you already shared that with me.
1: 17,000. That's not a lot.
0: That's a lot.
4: You got that.
0: I'm still doing about 2,000 per day.
1: No,
0: all right,
1: you
0: don't guys. People have walked in. It is getting crowded.
1: Oh, it's like
0: up
1: after work or something.
0: I know, right?
4: Yes.
0: So, guys, we're going to sign.
1: Lollapalooza on the black side.
0: And speaking of Lollapalooza, it's coming too. So, take Metra, okay?
1: Hello, say that.
0: Take Metra. So, make sure you. That's one
1: that's
0: of
1: our only way to get to Lollapalooza.
0: Our friendly sponsors of a lot of the things that we do in programming is very well driven by the people that support us as a radio station, and we appreciate them. And just so you know, when people hear us say come out, that's what people do. They
1: Hibachi.
0: I love it. All right, guys, Dr. LaDonna Ray, I'm signing off, and
1: Ken Duncan here.
0: It's time to get the heck up out of here.
1: All right.
0: I'm gonna get me some more food.
1: Shalom, right. Shalom.
4: All right.
1: Hey, bye for now.
5: Good evening, Chicago. I'm Logan Page, and here are your news headlines. Waukegan alderwoman appears in court on voter fraud charges. More slender Caleb Williams hopes to improve during upcoming bear season. Sky guard Dejanay Carrington could play in her season debut tonight. And Netflix faces a $105 million lawsuit over lost film copy. National news from the Black Information Network is up next on Chicago's only urban talk radio station, 1690 AM WVON, Berwyn, Chicago.
6: Maryland has recorded 38 heat-related deaths so far this summer. That's two more than last year's total of 36. The Maryland Department of Health says the recent heat wave, with temperatures reaching more than 100 degrees, contributed to the number of deaths. Reports indicate Iran is receiving up to 400 handheld missile launchers from China. Reuters says Iran purchased shoulder-fired air defense systems, along with Chinese missiles, for about $70 million. They're expected to receive the first shipment within weeks. However, China's foreign ministry calls the report completely groundless. And R&B singer Ciara announced she's giving $50,000 to 10 different groups that play important roles in the development of youth. Those include the Atlanta Music Project, SCAD, and the Black Entertainment and Sports Lawyer Association. I'm Misty Jordan with BIN News. Now, back to you, Terry.
7: President Trump is pretty tight-lipped about whether Dr. Anthony Fauci should face a contempt of Congress vote in the Senate. Republican Senator Rand Paul said the Homeland Security Committee is voting on a contempt resolution against Fauci next week after he invoked the Fifth Amendment. In a COVID-19 hearing, Trump was asked about the vote, but would only say Fauci didn't do him any favors in the early days of the pandemic. Meanwhile, Trump discussing retaliatory strikes against Iran.
8: They know it's coming. They're asking us not to do it. But, they tried shooting it last night.
7: While speaking with reporters in the Oval Office, Trump was asked about Iran's ballistic missile attack on U.S. forces in the Middle East. U.S. Central Command said all of the missiles were successfully intercepted. Trump said the U.S. is set to hit Iran very hard in response. Trump said Iran knows it's coming, adding it's our turn. Trump again held out hope that diplomatic efforts will prevail. Black Republican Congressman John James is running to become Michigan's next governor. James is campaigning across the state and talked about being called to the stage by President Trump during his visit to the GM Proving Ground in Milford.
9: But he endorsed me because he knows I've got the best chance to beat Secretary Johnson Benson in November and help Republicans hold Michigan House and take back the Senate. And having a relationship with the president like I have is going to help us all, the entire state, all 10 million of us.
7: James making campaign stops over the weekend in Grand Rapids, Holland, Hudsonville, Muskegon, and Zeeland. The Democratic candidates for governor are Secretary of State Jocelyn Benson and Genesee County Sheriff Chris Swanson. Sean Combs' release date has been moved up again. The music mogul's release from jail has been moved to January 24th of 2028. This is a month earlier than his previously expected release of February 23rd. Combs was previously sentenced to 50 months behind bars after his conviction on two prostitution charges back in October of 2025. His first release was originally scheduled for June of 2028. It all comes after Diddy was involved in a prison fight last week that ended with him in solitary confinement. The United Nations Security Council is unanimously adopting a resolution extending sanctions against armed militias and individuals operating in the Central African Republic. The action targets asset freezes, travel bans, and restrictions on supplying weapons and military equipment to armed groups. Council members are warning that armed groups and cross-border arms networks are a threat to stability, especially along border regions. The Central African Republic's ambassador to the UN is questioning how armed groups are consistently finding weapons despite the sanctions. Stay informed, stay connected, and subscribe. Follow BIN News This Hour wherever you get your podcasts. I'm Terry McCready for the Black Information Network.
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0: historic Emmerich Park in Los Angeles, California. I'm Tavis Smiley, and I'm so glad to see you and me back in stride again. 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Another great show on tap for you today. It's Thursday, so Dr. Cornel West is here. No, I mean he's actually here in studio. I'm looking at him right now. I'm feeling some sort of way today because we have had such good access to Dr. West all summer long, and now it's time for him to head back to New York City. It's almost time for the new school year at Union. Say it ain't so. We've had such good times this summer. Now it's time for him to head back to New York. So today is actually the last day he'll be live with us in studio for a while. So Dr. West is here in the second hour, and since he's here, I'm going to work him the whole hour today. Dr. Cornel West joins us today in hour two. In our third hour, a conversation with social justice leader Rashad Robinson about his brand new text. It's called From Presence to Power, How to Take on the Fights That Matter and Win. Rashad Robinson comes in studio today in our third hour. But in this first hour, two more conversations. On the B side of this hour, we'll talk to Michigan Congresswoman, that is, Rashida Tlaib, in advance of the Michigan primary on Tuesday. But we commence today's show in conversation with Jamie Jackson, former aide to both President Barack Obama and President Joe Biden. Jamie, good to have you on. How are you today?
1: I'm doing well. Thank you for having me today.
0: It's my pleasure. Let me jump in. There is so much to cover. Let me just do this. Let me just give the audience a sense of what we're going to cover here in the next 20-25 minutes. There's breaking news literally at this hour, and we will we'll jump from there. I start with this. This was just popped in my phone just now. Donald Trump has threatened to pull Todd Blanche's nomination to be Attorney General until these GOP holdouts leave office. There are two senators who have an issue with Todd Blanche, particularly this deal he cut that Trump and his family will not ever be investigated for anything into the future by the IRS. They have a real problem with that. Susan Collins is one of those senators. John Cornyn in Texas, one of those senators. So there are a couple of Republicans who are holding out on this particular issue. And Trump has just said that he may very well just pull the nomination and hold it. So Todd Blanche, I presume, would remain acting attorney general until these two Republicans disappear, according to Trump, and then he can proceed with the nomination. The Senate Judiciary Committee postponed a vote on Blanche's nomination just last night over the objections of Senator John Cornyn of Texas, and I should add Tom Tillis of North Carolina. So those are the two primary ones. Susan Collins has been on the record everywhere about this IRS issue. But the two senators responsible at this moment for Trump making this announcement are Tillis of North Carolina, John Cornyn of Texas. And that's why Trump says, I'll wait them out. Tom Tillis did not run for re-election in North Carolina, so his term is about to end. He chose to retire. John Cornyn was defeated by Donald Trump. Trump targeted him in Texas, and Ken Paxton is the Republican nominee for that Senate seat in Texas that John Cornyn will have to give up. So Cornyn and Tillis of North Carolina, Texas and North Carolina respectively, have made it clear that they're not feeling this Todd Blanche nomination, particularly as it relates to this IRS issue. So Trump says again, I may just pull the nomination until y'all fools are gone, and then I'll put the nomination back in front of the Senate Judiciary Committee again. We'll see where that goes. That's the breaking news at this hour. There's also this. Alex Jones, you know Alex Jones, the far-right radio talk show host and prominent conspiracy theorist, was kissing Trump's booty for years, up until last year, in fact. He has come out now and called for the immediate impeachment of Donald Trump. So first it was our boy, who am I thinking about? Thank you, Tucker Carlson. Thank you, Miles. First, it was look at Miles coming through with the politics. Man, Tucker Carlson was first. Now you got Alex Jones saying that Trump shouldn't just leave office. He's not saying I'm no longer in Trump's camp. Alex Jones is calling for the immediate impeachment of Donald Trump. Even Democrats, most Democrats in the House ain't said the I word yet. But Alex Jones is calling for his impeachment. And then there's this, David Hall, who got pushed out, the young brother, got pushed out of the DNC. He's a guest on this program next week. I quote from David Hogg's post, "We shouldn't have someone leading the DNC who cannot raise money, let alone someone who throws stuff at staff and still can't raise money." That's David Hogg's quote on his Twitter feed somewhere. Like I guess it's Twitter. That's his comment right about now. And then there's Donna Brazile, who writes a piece today in the Washington Post. In case you haven't heard or you're not following the show, there's an intifada inside the Democratic Party right now. All Hades is breaking loose inside the Democratic Party right now. And the word on the street is that Ken Martin ain't got much longer to be the head of the DNC. Let me just say this. At the end of June, the DNC's debt exceeded its cash on hand by $2.2 million. Their debt exceeded their cash on hand by $2.2 million at the end of last month. Meanwhile, the RNC has $130 million on hand and no debt. Donna Brazile writes nonetheless in today's Washington Post, Martin has accomplished a great deal at the DNC. Martin shows no signs of quitting. There is no move underway by my fellow DNC members to force him out, so let's move on. Her piece is titled, "Democrats are wasting time on the wrong battle. Voters care about the affordability crisis, not internal DNC politics." I've said it before. I will say it again. Whenever you hear them say, "I ain't going, I ain't going, I ain't going," he's gone. Mark this moment. Ken Martin is not, I believe, going to survive at the DNC. Could be wrong, but the heat is growing on Ken Martin. So that's just some of what we're going to get to in this hour and during this show. I'm glad Jamie's here. Go straight to her when we come forward here on Tavis Smiley.

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4: Good evening, Chicago. I'm Logan Page, and here is your traffic update. And Ryan, downtown at 95th, stop and go traffic, 22 minutes. I-57, Ryan Dietti, slow go, 20 minutes. Update, Dan Ryan, downtown at 95th, stop and go traffic, 28 minutes. Bishop Ford, Ryan Dietti, 94, 4-minute delay, 16 minutes. Stevenson, DuSable, Lakeshore Drive to the Tri-State is at a snail speed, 36 minutes. Eisenhower, Wolfto Post Office, stop and go traffic, 37 minutes. Kennedy, downtown to O'Hare, stop and go traffic, 42 minutes. And Eden's, Montrose Lake Cook, smooth sailing, 15 minutes. Your weather for today, Chicago, hazy sun, warm and dry, high of 87 and a low of 68. Tomorrow, nighttime showers, high of 82 and a low of 68. It's currently 86 degrees. And partly cloudy, that's your traffic and weather update now. I'm Logan Page on the Talk Chicago, WVON, 1690 AM.

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1: I was just telling Dr. West that when you do this every day for 3 hours a day, some days it's feast, some days it's famine. Today it's feast. More stories I can shake a stick at. And I'm anxious to get started with Jamie here in the first hour. All right, Jamie, I feel like Alex Trebek on Jeopardy with the big board. I've got DNC implosion. I've got Alex Jones calling for impeachment. I've got Trump threatening to pull Todd Blanche's nomination. Where do you want to start, Jamie?
2: Well, hey, first, again, it's an honor to be on your show. I'm really excited to speak with you. I spent about 15 years in federal government as a political advisor for between White House and Congress. And so I really want to get into some of these issues. But let's start with the Blanche nomination. I mean, this was an unforced error on the Trump administration. Mm-hmm. I spent time in the Biden administration as a counsel helping with nominations. And so I know how arduous that process can be from the beginning. But when you look at the Blanche nomination, this is an ongoing politicization by the Trump administration of the Department of Justice. I mean, you have a massive agency which traditionally is walled off from White House decision making for the purposes of maintaining partiality in some of the biggest legal matters. And so originally, Trump wanted to nominate Matt Gaetz, which was a former House controversial figure, flamethrower. Pam Bondi, who he recently fired because of the botched Epstein investigation. And then here you have Blanche, his former personal attorney, mm-hmm. who there's already a conflict of interest there. And then in addition to the tax audit issue, you had this anti-weaponization multi-million dollar fund that Blanche had originally put forward. And get this, to pay people from January 6th who had been arrested, who felt wronged by the federal government. So even some of the most conservative senators pumped the brakes on this. The Senate Majority Leader was not happy. And so when you see senators like Tillis and Cornyn, who are on their way out, to your point, they're not happy because Trump essentially pushed them out. They're making it hard on the administration. And, you know, this idea that Trump can just wait them out. If Democrats take back the Senate, if things flip, it's not going to be so easy to do that.
1: Mm-hmm. Yeah. I think many of us knew that Blanche was in trouble, first of all, when he was nominated, given that he'd been Trump's personal lawyer. But then you recall, Jamie, during the hearings, he slipped up and referred to himself as Trump's personal attorney. Now, how can you be the attorney general? Everybody knows it, but you can't slip up in the hearing and let it come out of your mouth as the president's personal attorney. You recall that slip up, Jamie?
2: I do recall that slip up. And, you know, he was just speaking from his mind. Mm-hmm. You know, again, this he knows on the administrative side that loyalty is number one. And I think that's what we're seeing playing out in some of these hearings.
1: Yep. There's a Bible verse. I don't mean to proselytize, but the Bible I read says, out of the abundance of the heart, the mouth speaketh. So if it's in your heart, it's going to come out. I'll get to Alex Jones in a second. Todd Blanche just slipped up. Freudian slip, right? It just came out as the president's personal attorney, and everybody's like, did he just say yes, he said it, and it was a major moment a week or two ago during those hearings, and that's when folk knew he was in trouble then. And again, the issue here is Todd Blanche not agreeing to put on paper as yet. Here's what these senators are waiting for, in case you're wondering what this tete-a-tete is about in greater detail. They want Todd Blanche, these Republican senators, to put on paper that he is going to revisit and undo this deal that he gave Donald Trump and his family, that for time eternal, no matter what they do, they will never be investigated by the IRS. That's beyond the pale, as we all know. And these senators want an assurance from him on paper that he's going to undo that. And Todd Blanche has not as yet provided that to them on paper. And so we'll see how this plays out. Again, Donald Trump, in case you've just tuned in, has said today, moments ago, that he will just wait out these two senators until they leave. John Cornyn of Texas, Tom Tillis of North Carolina, just wait them out until January. And I suspect at that time, resubmit the nomination of Todd Blanche. We shall see. But at the moment, it appears that Todd Blanche is not going to get the thumbs up to be the next attorney general following the ouster of Pam Bondi. There's your Todd Blanche news. Let me go now to Alex Jones. Miles, I want to play this clip so people can hear Alex Jones in his own voice. But we talked about Tucker Carlson moments ago. There are others. But these Republicans who have been, stalwart, these MAGA, this MAGA base, has been such a stalwart support of Donald Trump is starting to turn on him. So it's not just these senators on the Hill. It's the folk in the media. Again, first Tucker, now Alex Jones. But again, Alex has gone farther than most Democrats calling for Trump's impeachment. Take a listen.
0: The big issue is how to stop Trump. And we have to have Congress go for the war powers. They've three times tried to vote war powers. They're supposed to authorize a war. This is a war. They're getting the draft ready. If this isn't a war, nothing's a war. I mean, this is absolutely out of control. And so I'm calling for it right now. 25th Amendment, impeachment, whatever needs to happen to get this front and center, to get control of our country. It's impeachable alone that the president's supporting the NDAA. I agree with Tucker Carlson and all of the people that voted for this. The mergers with the foreign military, it actually says in Section 219, clear as day, need to be in Nuremberg-style trials. I mean, this is unbelievable. And if you think it's crazy now, imagine what's coming with this. They want us in a total war so they can censor and take our freedoms and nationalize everything and push us aside with AI, total liability, immunity and protection. This is a disaster.
1: Can anybody say Joe Rogan? So you've got Tucker Carlson. You got Alex Jones now calling for impeachment, and Joe Rogan has had some commentary as well about this Iran issue. We will see if Alex Jones and Tucker Carlson push Joe Rogan to say a bit more, but the president's MAGA media base, his MAGA media base, is starting to flip out on him. So, one, I'm just shocked that Alex Jones is calling for actual impeachment, 25th Amendment stuff. But beyond that, it is fascinating to me that the issue that's gotten them riled up, of all the drama and all the ungodliness and all the debauchery and all the shenanigans in this administration, the thing that's got these white boys, these white conservatives riled up is the Iran issue. Jamie, how do you read that?
2: Well, first, Alex Jones, he sounds like a scorned ex. I mean, ultimately, the president is not eligible to run again. You know, he campaigned on, you know, dog whistling to this base and getting their vote. He said no new wars. He said, you know, he made a lot of promises that he simply hasn't been able to keep. A number of them, to your point, when it comes to Iran, you know, a lot of them believe in a lot of nationalist ideology, more isolationist, which is more of the J.D. Vance camp, who reports suggests he was not happy about entering into this war. And so essentially the campaign promises that Trump made to this base, he doesn't necessarily have to keep them anymore. And, you know, ultimately, you know, the Alex Jones of the world, the Tucker Carlsons, unfortunately, the president still has a strong hold on the Republican Party right now. I mean, you look across House and Senate, particularly in the House with Speaker Mike Johnson, who's essentially been at the will of the president, shrinking the authority of the legislative branch. I mean, you look at Senator Thune. I mean, he's been holding the line somewhat, but at the end of the day, you look at some of these primaries, you look at the ousted senators and Trump weighing in on the California gubernatorial race. Ultimately, he still plays an outside role in the party.
1: All right. So there's Todd Blanche. There is Alex Jones. I feel like Alex Trebek on the one hand with this big board. On the other hand, I feel like for you sports fans, I feel like PTI, pardon the interruption. I'm going down the list. I got a minute or two on each of these things. I'm going down the list on pardon the interruption. Let me go now to the implosion inside the Democratic Party. First of all, take a listen to James Carville earlier this week.
3: But I did want to weigh in on stories I saw. And one, for whatever reason, my text blowing up has much to do with anything. It was a story on a DNC that basically said it's dysfunctional. It's just difficult to do anything with it. And it's all true. And at the end of the day, who cares? I mean, maybe they want to try to get themselves together. Some of them are lovely people. I mean, I guess Ken Martin. Maybe they ought to figure out a way. Maybe it could be somewhat relevant. I have no idea. If David Hogg wants to take it over, I ain't stopping you. Go ahead, man. I don't really care. And I don't think at the end of the day, well, there might be fine people. I know some of them not particularly determined.
1: So, James, tell me how you really feel. On the one hand, you admit that the DNC is dysfunctional. On the other hand, you said you really don't care. Well, I don't know how both of those things can be true. If it's dysfunctional, how do you not care? I ain't got time to get into that. But David Hogg, who you just referenced, this is the young brother who was pushed out as one of the vice chairs of the DNC, said, and I quote, "We shouldn't have someone leading the DNC who can't raise money, let alone someone who throws stuff at staff and can't raise money." The throwing stuff at staff is a reference to a telephone, apparently, that Ken Martin in anger one day threw across the room. I believe it was a telephone, threw something across the room. That became big news. His anger became a little toxic inside the DNC. So that's what David Hogg is referring to, number one. But then Donna Brazile, trying to get Ken Martin's back, writes a piece in today's Washington Post that there is no move underway by my fellow DNC members, writes Donna, to force him out, so let's move on. Clearly, they got some problems inside the DNC. Jamie, how do you read it?
2: Well, I'm with Madam Brazile. I mean, ultimately, I'm having flashbacks from 2024 in the summer. I was sitting at my desk when I saw that Biden had announced that he was not going to run. And then obviously the scramble for then VP Harris to step in. And we all know the story. And the big thing there was you had some party leaders who wanted to have an open primary. They did not want VP Harris to be the presumptive nominee. They wanted to have a race. And then you had some who wanted to say, hey, this is enough controversy alone. Let's just keep it going. She's obviously capable. She's been in the VP role. She's qualified. Let's just keep it moving, right? And so I think what you're seeing now, and whether or not the short amount of time, how much that impacted the unfortunate loss of VP Harris, I mean, unfortunately, we won't know because the autopsy report left that out. But here we are again, right before a critical midterm election, only a couple, 97, 96 days to go. And I think while there are a lot of problems with Martin's tenure, which I'm happy to walk through them, I'm not sure the best move right now is to have an open disparagement and to try to install a new leader this close.
1: Nope, I hear your point. And I believe that Ken Martin has one chance to survive. If he can hold on to November and Democrats take back the House and or the Senate, that might allow him to slide a little bit longer. But if they keep having these fundraising issues, Ken Martin's going to get pushed out of there. I can tell you that. It's all about the money. Ain't nothing else funny. Money is the mother's milk of politics. And if they keep having fundraising issues, Ken Martin's going to get pushed out. Again, he may survive beyond November if Democrats can take back the House and Senate. I got a tight 45 seconds here. Chuck Schumer is literally on the record every day begging John Fetterman to not leave the Democratic Party. Should Chuck Schumer be begging John Fetterman not? If you don't want to be here, get out. Why is Chuck Schumer begging John Fetterman to stay, Jamie?
2: Chuck Schumer should be more worried about whether or not he's going to be able to obtain his leadership post next cycle. Mm. I mean, ultimately, he's having a lot of issues himself. You know, as soon as Trump came back in the second term, there was a lot of anger towards him because he did not fight during the first government shutdown. I mean, even if you look at the Illinois Senate race, you have the winning candidate who said, if Juliana Stratton, that if she gets to Senate, that she's not going to vote for him to be the leader.
1: Yeah.
2: So there's a lot of questions. You've had some internal discussions among some of his deputies. So I'm not sure he's the best person to decide, yep, you know, who should be speaking on what right now for the Senate.
1: Jamie, I thank you for playing along. There was a lot to cover in a matter of minutes, but you did quite nicely. We'll do it again somewhere down the road. Jamie Jackson, good to have you on the program. Enjoy the rest of your day.
2: Thank you for having me.
1: When we come forward, Michigan Congresswoman Rashida Tlaib on Tavis Smiley.
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5: Good evening, Chicago. I'm Logan Page, and here's happening in your local and national news. A North Suburban Waukegan Alderwoman, Sylvia Sims Bolton, who is facing voter fraud, will return to Lake County Court next month. She appeared in court this morning to face charges of mutilation of election material, and disregarding the election code. Bolton was accused of voting in the March 17 primary election using her deceased mother's name, Mary Sims. Once an indictment is handed up by a grand jury, the Alderwoman will be arraigned on August 17th. In other news, the Bears will hold Day two of training camp today at Hollis Hall in Lake Forest. Quarterback Caleb Williams says he has a strategy to achieve head coach Ben Johnson's goal of a 70% passer completion average. He mentioned that if he hits the easy passes when they are there, be in rhythm and be confident in himself and his receivers. Williams says he has lost up to 15 pounds to be more eligible and agile both inside the pocket and when he breaks loose. The Bears' first preseason game is August 15th. Against the Browns at Soldier Field. In other news, Chicago Sky guard Dejanay Carrington is expected to make her WNBA season debut tonight. The backcourt standout has missed the first 27 games of the season with a left foot sprain. Carrington returned to full practice with the Sky this week. She was signed to a one-year free agent contract in the offseason. Carrington could get on the court this evening during the matchup with the Connecticut Sun at Wintrust Arena. And a film producer is suing Netflix for $105 million after the company allegedly lost an unencrypted copy of his World War II movie starring Nicolas Cage. The lawsuit claims the film, which took 7 years and $45 million to complete, was delivered to Netflix for rights consideration. Netflix disputes responsibility, saying the film was provided without proper industry standard protections. I'm Logan Page, and that's what's happening in your news now on WVON 1690 AM.
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3: Good evening. I'm Logan Page, and here is your traffic update. Dan Ryan, downtown on 95th, stop and go traffic, 26 minutes. I-57, Ryan's I-80, stop and go traffic, 17 minutes. Bishop Ford, Ryan's I-80, 94, 4-minute delay, 16 minutes. Stevenson, DuSable, Lakeshore Drive, to the Tri-State, stop and go traffic, 29 minutes. Eisenhower, Wolf to a post office, is at a snail speed, 33 minutes. Kennedy, downtown to O'Hare, 15-minute delay, 39 minutes. In Edens, Mancho, Slate Cook, smooth sailing, 14 minutes. Your weather for today, Chicago, hazy sun, warm and dry, high of 97, and a low of 68. Tomorrow, nighttime showers, high of 82, and a low of 68. Today's update, high of 87 and low of 68. It's currently 86 degrees and partly cloudy. That's your traffic and weather update now. 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

0: Right now.
1: Right now.
2: Must have been yesterday. Was that yesterday, Miles? The day before when Cori Bush was here. Day before yesterday? Was that day before yesterday? Yeah, I think it was Tuesday. Cori Bush was on this program. She, former member of the squad. Yeah, Tuesday, thank you. She, former member of the squad and now trying to recapture her house seat, and she gave a big shout out to Rashida Tlaib, and she's on this program Tuesday. Rashida Tlaib joins us now. Congresswoman, good to have you on the program. How are you today?
3: Good. Thank you for having me.
2: It's my pleasure to have you. Let me just start by asking you to say a quick word about your race. It is a foregone conclusion, I think, in Michigan that you will easily win re-election to your fifth term. But I want to talk about these other progressives running in the state of Michigan more broadly. But just say a word about your campaign at the moment.
3: Yeah, I mean, we always run a campaign, no matter if we have an opponent or not. We do constituent services door to door, really make sure that we have folks that are talking to our residents, especially because during this campaign, not only with the air quality being so bad in Detroit, one of the worst in the world at the time with all the wildfires and everything and having to pass out masks and making sure my seniors are okay. We also have 300,000 residents throughout the state, but a huge chunk of them right in my district, not having power for days. So we've been doing the constituent services and that direct, you know, I think, access to opportunity services, resources that for me changes lives immediately, where a bill may or may not change someone's life, even though we fight hard for those policy changes. Getting people through everyday challenges is what we do in our campaign.
2: Let me talk about more broadly these Democratic Socialists who are running in the state of Michigan. We've seen, as you well know, as this audience knows, these DSA members win all around the country, literally in New York, Colorado, Pennsylvania, in D.C., et cetera, et cetera, et cetera. Abdul El-Sayed has been on this program a few times as a guest. Always pleased to welcome him to this platform. Will Lawrence was running for the House, was just on this program, I guess, a day or so ago. And I've been following these races very closely for a lot of reasons, not the least of which is, and I've had this discussion many times on this program with Dr. Cornel West, who is actually in the building and will be on right after you, Congresswoman. He comes up next after you. But he and I've had any number of conversations. Dr. West was there at the founding of the DSA. He signed the original documents that found DSA. And we've had any number of conversations about Bernie Sanders, chief among them, but others who have a blind spot when it comes to African-American voters. For whatever reason, even though their agenda might be best for black voters, they find themselves unable to pull a lot of black voters to their side. I saw these numbers yesterday. Haley Stevens, the white woman in this race in Michigan, is tracking at 67% of black voters. Abdul El-Sayed, obviously, is not winning the majority of African-American voters, even though his agenda, you know, one would think, is in line with the best interests of black Detroiters and black Michiganders. How do I read this data?

0: No, I think it's sometimes with, as a democratic socialist, we got to show people what that means. And I think why we're winning across the nation is not because we're democratic socialists. I want to be honest with you. I think it's because of our actions, the fact that we won't take corporate PAC money. We're not taking money from the people that are hurting our residents. We're not going to feed into a system that literally is built on oppression. I mean, people are making money off of racism, off of distraction, off of detaining people. And I mean, this is, it's endless. And one resident, I remember her specifically looking at me and saying, stop calling it healthcare, Rashida. It's sick care. The more sick we get, the more money they make. And so you got a lot of democratic socialists that are unapologetic out there saying, we're not going to do this or that. Now, I think it's different for a lot of my black neighbors. You know, growing up in the most beautiful blackest city in the country, city of Detroit, I've been taught by community mothers that transformative change comes from the outside in. Mm-hmm. So it's not going to be candidates. It's going to be us organizing and showing people what it means. You know, when people come at me, I said, you can come at me for being democratic socialist, but I'm still going to fight like hell to feed my neighbor that's hungry, and make sure that distribution of that wealth is not like higher up in those elite folks that continue to make money off of the fact that my folks have to be in survivor mode. They should be able to thrive like anybody else, no matter their zip code. But I know in this race, and it's very clear, you know, and Mr. Smiley, I want everyone to know this. The literature and everything being out there, it's misleading a lot of my residents. Mm-hmm. And my residents are smart. They're hardworking. They're getting through everyday challenges and issues. But then they're going to see something that, you know, again, will come through and it's not accurate, or it's being represented in a way that maybe Abdul is a certain way and, oh, she's a certain way. But at the end, I think just like with me, when Abdul wins, I think he's going to have to show people what it means. Now, he's not a democratic socialist. He's been very clear about that. Mm-hmm. But what he does stand for is Medicare for All, money out of politics. He's been very clear from day one.
1: Yeah.
0: Where she takes money from DT. She takes money from Blue Cross Blue Shield. She takes money from the people hurting many of my black communities.
1: So he's not a DSA member. You're right about that. But he is backed by Bernie Sanders, yeah, and others, and you, of course. And I come back to this point. I want to double click this, because this matters to me and it matters to this national audience you're talking to right now. Misinformation is one issue, but again, you said that your constituents are smart people. I know black people to be smart voters. Mm-hmm. They don't easily get duped. We can smell nonsense from a mile away.
0: Mm-hmm.
1: I don't understand how 67% of black voters are standing behind Haley Stevens and not Abdul El-Sayed. I'm telling you, respectfully.
0: Yeah, but I think we'll see. I think it's a generational thing. Right. Look, I have seen polling after polling say Vice President Harris going to win. I've seen polling that says this person's going to win. I've seen polling, and I only say this to you all because polling is a tool. But polling has been wrong a lot in these last two cycles.
1: Mm-hmm.
0: And so I say this because I think you're going to see a generational divide among many of my black neighbors. And that, again, is not to say one is the other or the other. I do think that, you know, Abdul and others, you have to work twice as hard to show people what you mean when you say money out of politics, what it means to really put people first before those that want to profit off of this oppression and this type of systemic racism. So I get you and I hear you and I know you see that number. But there are so many polls I show, oh, this person can't win. There's no way. And even when Abdul ran, people laughed. But now guess what? Now it's looking like he actually has a pathway to win. And it's because he's bringing everybody together. Folks that are you know, over 50 years old, younger than 50 years old, people that haven't voted in a long time, people volunteering in this campaign, coming on board that felt rejected by the Democratic Party. But he's saying, no, everybody is welcome. Come on in. Mm-hmm. You're all welcome. I want to show you all what it means to have an unbought senator.
1: I want to talk about the Israel issue, the Israel, Iran, PAC, Gaza issue. A lot to cover here with Rashida Tlaib when we come forward on Tavis Smiley.
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6: Good evening, Chicago. I'm Logan Page, and here is your traffic update. And Ryan, downtown on 95th, slow go, 21 minutes. I-57, Ryan, I-81, minute delay, 16 minutes. Bishop Ford, Ryan, I-80, 94, slow go, 16 minutes. Stevenson, DuSable, Lakeshore Drive to the Tri-State, stop and go traffic, 29 minutes. Eisner, Wolfto Post Office, slow go, 31 minutes. Kennedy downtown to O'Hare, stop and go traffic 36 minutes. And Edens, Montjose Cook, smooth sailing. Actually, update 16 minutes. Your weather for today, Chicago, hazy sun, warm and dry, high of 87 and a low of 68. Tomorrow, nighttime showers, high of 82 and a low of 68. It's currently 86 degrees and partly cloudy. That's your traffic and weather update now. I'm Logan Page on the Talk Chicago, WVON, 1690 AM.
2: Freedom is an endless meeting. 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
1: Tavis Smiley and Congresswoman Rashida Tlaib, who's on the ballot come Tuesday in the Michigan primary. She should sail through that rather easily, I would suspect. But there's some important races in Michigan, a lot of things in play. And we all know Michigan as, in some respects, ground zero when it comes to the issue of Israel and Palestine. How important is that issue going to be next Tuesday, Congresswoman?
0: Yeah, I think it's important for folks to know people that do not share my faith or ethnicity are saying stop funding the genocide. They don't even call it pro-Israel, pro-Palestine. They call it genocide. And I think it's an important issue that especially when you talk to folks who are saying, hey, why are you cutting SNAP and why are you starving Gaza? But it also has become one of those issues that you can ask folks directly. They're going to tell you they don't want folks, especially a foreign government, to use a very much a special interest group that should be registered as a foreign lobby, pumping money into our democratic elections and leaning them towards issues, especially those members that are, you know, these are folks that are Republican, MAGA, Democrats that lean towards, you know, allowing the healthcare system to be as inhumane as it is because of the corporation donations. But the one thing that American people, again, that do not share my faith or ethnicity, are calling out for us to say enough is enough. We shouldn't be funding a genocide and ethnic cleansing that continues to happen in Lebanon right now. And so this is very much, though, Mr. Smiley, you don't even have to know the history there. What you do need to know is more Americans of all different backgrounds are tired of the endless wars. They're tired of the fact that our country comes up with money for bombs, death, and destruction, mm-hmm. but they can't get us money for clean water.
1: Yeah. What do you make of this clear move in the general public on this Israel-Palestine narrative? And how do you read the move inside of Congress? I mean, I'm still shell-shocked that 103, 104 y'all voted to cut off aid to Israel. I'm still got goosebumps about that, because you couldn't have imagined that 5 years ago, 10 years ago, you know, a couple years ago, you could have imagined that. What's your read of that move inside of Congress and in the American public writ large?
0: Well, the community mothers in Detroit taught me this early on. They say transformative change doesn't happen inside the halls of Congress, nor does it happen at the White House. You know when it happens? When we make the make them move. They didn't come up one day and say, oh, you know, the Civil Rights Act is such a good thing. Voting Rights Act is such a good thing. You know, no. Or, oh, you know what? We should protect the right to organize unions. That didn't happen until people boycotted. They marched. They pushed from the outside in. And you saw that. You saw people did not stop marching. They did not stop talking about the genocide. Why? Because the thing that I love about American people all across the country, the part that nobody gets to see, we only see the ugly sometimes, is the fact that people haven't forgot a child is a child. A family is a family. A hospital is a hospital. A place of faith is a place of faith. And the shared humanity that comes through when people see a genocide live on their feed, on social media, and they're sitting there watching our country look the other way and continue to pump money, endless amounts of money, to continue that death and destruction and genocide. You know, people, American people rose up. I love it because, you know, they used to come up to me, Mr. Smiley, colleagues of mine, Rashida, did you see what they did at my town hall? And this is in Pennsylvania, Mr. Smiley. I looked at that. I said, well, I'm not related to them. I don't know who they are. They look like they could be your residents. Go talk to them. You know, because again, I'm not one person, not one movement's in charge of trying to end the funding of genocide by our country. It is something that has grown organically and beautifully across the country. And people now know what Palestinians have been telling us for years, that the Israeli government is genocidal, that they are very much a structure that is apartheid. You know, I watch my mother to this day still deal with that trauma of not breathing, putting her eyes down when she's passing by people because she's afraid. That's how she lived. That's how she survived. Don't breathe. Mm. Don't do eye contact. Be still. Be invisible. And so, you know, for many Americans, they finally get to see what Palestinians have been crying out for years, is that they are treated as this, they're disposable, as if they're not human beings.
1: Yeah. Every time the congressman calls me Mr. Smiley, I look around to see if my father has made a comeback. I appreciate the courtesy. But I got one more segment here to get her to call me Tavis. But I appreciate it. I do want to ask when we come forward about the implosion that we're witnessing, I think, inside the Democratic Party. Maybe implosion is too strong a word. But clearly there's a tete-a-tete on the inside about the future of the Democratic Party, to which she belongs. We'll close talking about that when we come forward here on Tavis Smiley.
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2: Tavis Smiley. Smiley continues when we come forward.
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4: I am Tavis Smiley. She is Congresswoman Rashida Tlaib on the ballot for her fifth term next Tuesday in Michigan. Honored to have her on this program. Congresswoman, we were talking earlier on today's program about the drama inside the DNC, David Hogg. I quote now, we shouldn't have someone leading the DNC who can't raise money, let alone someone who throws stuff at staff and can't raise money. He's talking about the infamous incident where apparently Ken Martin threw a telephone at somebody in the room. And then Donna Brazile has a piece today, right now in the Washington Post, and she says in her piece that there is no move underway by my fellow DNC members to force him out, him being Ken Martin. So let's move on. We played a clip from James Carville earlier. Clearly, the Democratic Party is having some issues about its future direction. What say you about all that drama?
5: Well, you know, I know one UAW resident said it beautifully. When can I get my Democratic Party back? Mm. Now, I know what she means because I've felt it for years. This is not the Democratic Party of my fathers, where we chose the workers, we chose the people first. And I say this lovingly, not all Democrats, but people are waking up and knowing just because there's a D next to your name doesn't mean you're going to be for Medicare for all, for universal health care. You're not going to be the one to say, you know what, we don't have money for war and the Department of Defense, which can't even pass an audit. I want to move that money towards real education programs, child care in our country. And some of these systems, again, other countries have gotten it working beautifully and accessible, yet we're sitting there struggling and begging our government to do what is right. So I know, for me, it doesn't matter who leads it, but on the ground, mm-hmm. people on top don't even know who Ken Martin is in the Democrat. I'm not joking. When you talk to regular, these are Democrats. These are our base of people. They don't feel heard or seen by those with the titles that are part of an institution that gets to decide where the primaries are. They're not asking about that. They're asking how their lives are going to change. And that's the disconnect that continues to happen with, you know, people don't like it when I say this, but the Democratic establishment, I mean, the ones with the titles, the ones who are in these positions, they need to wake up and understand it's not about a right message and a right slogan. It's about how people are feeling. And right now people are feeling like the Democratic Party doesn't have their back.
4: I am grateful for your time. I know you're on the campaign trail. Again, the primary is Tuesday in Michigan. We've been honored to talk to a lot of people on the ballot there. And today we close the circle by talking to Congresswoman Rashida Tlaib. Thank you for your time. All the best on the campaign Tuesday. Good to have you on the program.
5: Thank you.
4: Appreciate you. More of Tavis Smiley when we come forward for the hour. Dr. Cornel West is with us. Stay tuned.
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7: VIN News Now. Maryland has recorded 38 heat-related deaths so far this summer. That's two more than last year's total of 36. The Maryland Department of Health says the recent heat wave, with temperatures reaching more than 100 degrees, contributed to the number of deaths. Reports indicate Iran is receiving up to 400 handheld missile launchers from China. Reuters says Iran purchased shoulder-fired air defense systems along with Chinese missiles
8: for about $70 million. They're expected to receive the first shipment within weeks. However, China's foreign ministry calls the report completely groundless. And R&B singer Ciara announced she's giving $50,000 to 10 different groups that play important roles in the development of youth. Those include the Atlanta Music Project, SCAD, and the Black Entertainment and Sports Lawyer Association. I'm Misty Jordan with BIN News. Now, back to you, Terry.
9: President Trump is pretty tight-lipped about whether Dr. Anthony Fauci should face a contempt of Congress vote in the Senate. Republican Senator Rand Paul said the Homeland Security Committee is voting on a contempt resolution against Fauci next week after he invoked the Fifth Amendment. In a COVID-19 hearing, Trump was asked about the vote, but would only say Fauci didn't do him any favors in the early days of the pandemic. Meanwhile, Trump discussing retaliatory strikes against Iran.
10: They know it's coming. They're asking us not to do it, but, they tried shooting it last night.
9: While speaking with reporters in the Oval Office, Trump was asked about Iran's ballistic missile attack on U.S. forces in the Middle East. U.S. Central Command said all of the missiles were successfully intercepted. Trump said the U.S. is set to hit Iran very hard in response. Trump said Iran knows it's coming, adding it's our turn. Trump again held out hope that diplomatic efforts will prevail. Black Republican Congressman John James is running to become Michigan's next governor. James is campaigning across the state and talked about being called to the stage by President Trump during his visit to the GM Proving Ground in Milford.
11: But he endorsed me because he knows I've got the best chance to beat Secretary Johnson Benson in November and help Republicans hold Michigan House and take back the Senate. And having a relationship with the president like I have is going to help us all, the entire state, all 10 million of us.
9: James making campaign stops over the weekend in Grand Rapids, Holland, Hudsonville, Muskegon, and Zeeland. The Democratic candidates for governor are Secretary of State Jocelyn Benson and Genesee County Sheriff Chris Swanson. Sean Combs' release date has been moved up again. The music mogul's release from jail has been moved to January 24th of 2028. This is a month earlier than his previously expected release of February 23rd. Combs was previously sentenced to 50 months behind bars after his conviction on two prostitution charges back in October of 2025. His first release was originally scheduled for June of 2028. It all comes after Diddy was involved in a prison fight last week that ended with him in solitary confinement. The United Nations Security Council is unanimously adopting a resolution extending sanctions against armed militias and individuals operating in the Central African Republic. The action